0: second. Three-run homer last inning from Lázaro Montes. Seven, eight, nine hitters here, starting with JT Arruda. Switch hitter, bats left, swings first pitch, and he belts one. Deep right center field. This ball is out of here. Into the Naturals bullpen. JT Arruda wastes no time extending his hitting streak. It's at nine now with his fifth home run of the season, and it's 4-0. 401 feet, came off the bat at 102 miles an hour, and he takes the championship belt from Lázaro Montes. Arruda pouncing on a first pitch fastball, belt high, inner half of the plate. Bill Knight now batting, takes ball one. Two homers already tonight for the Travs. Came into the night, tied for the league lead in long balls. Knight swings, tips this one foul. It's 1-1. Bill with a couple homers this year. He's a 246 hitter. Right-handed batter. Here comes the pitch. Swung on, fouled off. Strike two. Well, the ability of this Travs team to play long ball is quite fun to watch. 1-2 pitch. Chop towards first. Foul. We'll do it again. Entered the night, as mentioned, with 81 home runs on pace for 193. Swing and a pop foul back and into the seats. Knight stays alive at 1-2. I'll remind you, the modern franchise record for this club, this is since 1966, since they became a double-A team in the Texas League. The franchise record is 158. They're pacing for 193 entering the night. 1-2 pitch. Comes inside and hits Knight in the left arm. Curveball just didn't bite. Second hit batter in the first couple innings. Bill down to first base. Up comes Sammy Siani. The most homers in the last 20 years since this club started playing here at Dickie Stevens Park for their home games is just 132. That was set 3 years ago in 2023. They're on pace to be more than 60 homers above that total this year. Now, who knows how things will play out? We're not quite halfway through the year. Knight takes off. The pitch to Siani is belted high and deep to right center. This ball's deep at the warning track, and the right fielder Spencer Nivens hauls it in for out number one. Siani got underneath it just a little bit too much. Travs very nearly had their third homer of the night. Knight hustling back to first base. Now back to the top of the order for the Travs, and Michael Arroyo. You don't know how things will play out the rest of the way, the last half of the season, plus a week or so. What will the roster construction look like? How will the games play out? Arroyo takes ball one high. But this Travs team has proven they've got a lot of guys who can leave the ballpark in short order. One oh pitch coming to Arroyo. Outside and low, ball two, 2-0. Arroyo hit by the first pitch Aronde threw tonight. See how long Aronde is allowed to last tonight in his return from the injured list. No one throwing in their bullpen yet. He's only at 32 pitches. The 2-0 breaks well off the plate and down. 3-0 now. Knight at first, one out in the inning. Now from the right-hander Aronde to Arroyo. Knight runs. The pitch is ball four wide. And there's two on for Arkansas. Knight had a good jump on that pitch. Doesn't get a steal, though, because of the walk. There's two aboard for Charlie Pagliarini. There's some pacing going on in the Naturals bullpen, but no one throwing right now. First pitch to Pagliarini. Breaks in for a strike, 0-1. Charlie walked and scored last inning. Four runs on three hits for the Travs, leading 4-0, second inning. Big leads for both runners. Here's the pitch. Downstairs, one ball, one strike, and now action does commence. In that Naturals bullpen, left-hander Oscar Rayo is getting warm. Check of the lead runner. Another look back for Aronde. Now his pitch up high. Ball two, 2-1. Change up. Staying up. Now time called. Aronde stepping off. Travs home through the weekend, 7:05 tomorrow, 6:05 Saturday, 1:35 Sunday. Two balls, one strike. And here it comes. Way inside, ball three, 3-1. Pagliarini leads the club in walks. He'll be extremely choosy here on 3-1. Runners take off. The pitch swung on and missed. No throw. Alfaro didn't even cock the arm. Uncontested double steal. Knight over to third. Arroyo to second. Second steal of the night for Arroyo. And the Naturals are going to bring the infield in now. With a 3-2 count and one out. There's the set. And the payoff pitch. Ball four, low and in. Pagliarini has his second walk of the night. And for Charlie, his 40th of the season. And the bases are loaded for Hunter Fitzgerald.
1: Now batting is designated hitter number 23, Hunter Fitzgerald.
0: Hunter, a strikeout victim. Last inning. Well, Aronde is going to get at least one more batter. He's at 40 pitches, only 18 strikes. Here he comes. Low and in, almost got Fitzgerald in the foot. Hunter managed to dodge it. Ball one. Knight is the runner at third, Arroyo at second, Pagliarini at first. One out in the inning. And the 1-0 pitch. Swung on, fouled straight back. It's a ball and a strike. Fitzgerald swung so hard, nearly went tumbling to the ground on the swing. Hunter, 12 home runs this year. He's driven in 45. Until this week, he was the team leader in RBIs. Here's the pitch from Aronde. Swung on and missed. Fastball up, strike two. That was what Aronde went to get the strikeout of Fitzgerald last inning, those top-shelf fastballs. Runners lead, and the pitch. Swung on and missed. Again, a high fastball. Fitzgerald going after it. And there's two out. So it's Lázaro Montes now. Crushed a three-run homer last inning. And he won't get to see Aronde again. Out of the Naturals dugout, manager Brooks Conrad. We're going to have a pitching change. Travs leading 4-0, second inning. Bases loaded, two out. Naturals going to the pen. We've got a pitching change. We're back after this on Buzz 2.
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0: Naturals to the bullpen here in the second inning. The new pitcher is Oscar Rayo, who's been up and down between AA and AAA the last couple weeks. Back in AA now with Northwest Arkansas. He'll make his 16th Texas League appearance of the year. Record of 2 wins, 2 losses, ERA 5.40. 30 innings pitched, 30 strikeouts. He's walked only 3. Rayo makes you swing the bat. Now he's on here to face Lázaro Montes. Bases full, 2 out. Lázaro cranked a 3-run homer last inning. Rayo peering in for his sign. Now is set to pitch. And he deals. Montes swings and pops it out of play, third base side. Rayo very tough on left-handed hitters. Down near a 3/4 release point. And he steps off towards the first base on deck circle when he delivers the pitch. Tough angle for a lefty. Brings a breaking ball here, and Montes pulls it foul on the ground. Strike 2. You can see how uncomfortable Lázaro was on those first couple swings with the angle that pitch is coming in from. Rayo, 6'1", 180. He's from Managua, Nicaragua. 24 years old. Now time called by Montes. Base is full of Travs with 2 out. See if Montes can protect with 2 strikes. Here's the pitch. Swung on and missed. High fastball, only 89 miles per hour, but gets in there in a hurry at that angle. And Lázaro strikes out to end the inning. Travs get 1 on the Aruda homer, but leave them loaded. And after 2, it's the Travs 4, the Naturals nothing.
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0: Four nothing, Travs lead into the third inning. Nico Telesheh outstanding through the first 2. And he'll pitch to Omar Hernandez. Here comes. Swing and a fly ball left center field. Siani racing in. So is Knight, and it's Knight with the call. And he cuts in front of Siani at the last moment. 1 pitch, 1 out. Third inning. Sammy would have been able to make the catch as well, but Bill called him off, and Sammy had to stop and let Bill go sprinting right in front of him. Good communication by those two. As Telesheh gets the first out of the inning. Again, doing it on just 1 pitch. Here's the number 9 hitter for the Naturals, Justin Johnson. Playing for the first time in the series. It is his 39th appearance of the season. The pitch swung on, grounded to short. Aruda slides to his right to get in front of it. Long throw is in plenty of time. Two pitches and two out in the third inning. Here comes Jack Pineda. I mentioned it last inning. The Naturals' plan against Telesche appears to be go up there ready to hack, be aggressive. He's going to throw strikes. That has not paid off for them so far. Pineda grounded out his first time. And he takes strike one. Nico commanding well, 18 of 24 pitches in the strike zone. Left-hander wasting no time, fires another strike, and it's 0-2. Pineda, you could feel, was going to take at least one pitch this at-bat. And may have been thinking, I've got to take two after the first two hitters made outs on one pitch each. And now Pineda finds himself down two strikes. The 0-2. Rolled back to the mound. Nico stops it. Tosses it over to first. And that's the inning. 1-2-3. Down go the Naturals again. Telesche's retired 9 of 10 batters so far. A 5-pitch third inning for Nico Telesche. After 2.5, Travs are up 4-0.
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0: Travs up 4-0. They'll bat bottom of the third. Stephen Davis with you. Damon Poole, our studio producer, and you. Thank you for joining us wherever you are. Appreciate you tuning in. Travs baseball on a Thursday night. In-state rivalry tonight. And for the rest of the weekend as Cali takes ball one from Oscar Rayo. Rayo staying on after getting a strikeout with the bases loaded to end last inning. Left-hander brings the 1-0 pitch. Cali fouls it back. Count even. Caleb singled his first at-bat. Felix Aronde and his return from the injured list, lasting just 1 2/3 innings. Allowed 4 runs on 3 hits, 2 homers, 3 walks. He struck out 2. This pitch wide, 2-1 now to Cali. Rayo fires again, missing wide. 3-1. See what Cali gets here. He gets a fastball, and he hits it high in the air, down the right field line, near the corner, over goes Nivens, into the corner. And he makes the catch just in foul territory, right in front of the 330-foot marker by about 3 feet and crossing the foul line. Cali bidding for an opposite field homer. Instead is the first out of the inning. Now here's Aaron McKeithen, who bounced into a double play his first time. And he takes a strike. Next pitch on the way. And McKeithen shoots it through the right side, a base hit. Clean single to right field for McKeithen. And a runner on with one out in the third. The Naturals bullpen with a big task tonight. Aronde recording only five outs. Bullpen will have to cover the rest of it. Ryo, the first man out of the pen, he's very capable of multiple innings. Dealing to JT Arruda, who swings and misses. Strike one. Ryo has started at times in his career, mostly as a spot starter. His last double-A appearance this season was a start when he went three innings on the second of this month. Swing and a miss by Arruda again. Strike two. Last outing overall for Ryo, two and a third innings. He's gone at least two and a third in each of three straight appearances, triple-A and double-A. 0-2 pitch, up too high for a ball. Three and two-thirds outings, his longest appearance of this season. Most pitches he's thrown is 59 in that start 9 days ago. 1-2 pitch, inside. Now they backpick behind the runner at first, but McKeithen is back in time ahead of the tag. Two balls, two strikes to Arruda. Switch hitter batting right. JT homered from the left side of the plate last inning. Left-hander ready. 2-2 pitch. Arruda takes. Called strike three. Changeup nipped the outer edge. Arruda is the second out of the inning. Two gone for Bill Knight with McKeithen still over at first. Bill hit by a pitch his first time. Got hit right on the elbow guard on his left elbow. And he swings and hits a hard ground ball foul, third base side. Four to nothing. Trav's on top in the third. Swing and a hard one hopper gloved by Johnson, the second baseman. Throws over to first, and that's the inning. McKeithen stranded after his base hit. Trav's do not score in the third inning. But after three, they still lead the Naturals 4-0.
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4-0 ball game. Trabs lead it as we go to the fourth. Nico Telesche has had these Naturals off balance for three innings. Only base runner was a walk back in the first. And to put it in perspective how that came out of nowhere, Telesche's thrown only six balls in three innings. Four of them, obviously, were part of that walk in the first inning. That's how pinpoint he's been. Deals here to Colton Becker and just misses wide with ball one. Becker, Kulasingham, and Alfaro coming up this inning. They'll all be in on the right side. 1-0 pitch coming to the dish. Again, just outside. He nailed McKeithen's mitt. But it's two balls and no strikes. Becker popped up to second base his first time. 2-0 pitch. Up high, ball three, 3-0 now. Infield playing a bit to the left. Telesche's 3-0, Becker's taking all the way, it's a strike. Nico not just grooving it down the middle either. Outer third of the plate, upper part of the zone.

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0: the game
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0: and our country.
1: Custard. 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
0: our
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0: Plan
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0: Your
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7: Travs lead 4-0 into the bottom of the fourth. For our Buzz 2 listeners, we apologize for the technical difficulties. Spencer Nivens ended up popping out to the shortstop to end the top of the fourth inning. So here in the bottom of the fourth, the Travs will send up the 9-1 and 2 hitters. Ciani, Arroyo, and Pagliarini. Left, right, left for Arkansas this inning against the natural southpaw, Oscar Rayo, who's worked an inning into third so far. Ciani bunting puts it down foul on the third base side. Sammy trying to catch him off guard and bunt for a hit. A swing and a slow roller left side. The third baseman, Pineda, gets over to it and throws to first to get Ciani. One out.

0: for Arroyo. And he's aboard for Charlie Pagliarini. Two walks on Pagliarini's line tonight. One run scored. Ryo deals. Pagliarini takes low and maybe off the plate as well. Ball one. Beautiful night. Hope you can join us this weekend as Arkansas Dizzy's weekend continues. 1-0. Low and outside. 2-0. Dogs welcome and encouraged at all the games in this series. Replica jersey giveaway tomorrow night of the Travs Quasquicentennial home whites. Pagliarini takes a strike, 2-1. Not the creams they'll be wearing tomorrow for Arkansas. Those will be available in a silent auction that is underway at Travs.com/auction. Bid on your favorite players' actual to-be-game-worn jersey. Pagliarini swings, tries to shoot one the opposite way, but it's foul. 2-2. First 1,000 fans tomorrow night get that replica jersey for the 125th anniversary season. And kids run the bases after tomorrow night. No fireworks. We're dog-friendly this weekend. As great as dogs are, they do not like fireworks. Time called by the hitter. So no fireworks tomorrow. Kids run the bases instead. Saturday, it'll be dogs run the bases on leash only. Of course, they have to be leashed if they're here at the ballpark anyway. Two-two pitch. Way inside. Pagliarini jumping back out of the way. It's also Dizzy's birthday bash Saturday night. The first 300 dogs get a dog toy courtesy of Dizzy. Here's the 3-2. Swung on and missed. Nasty breaking ball from Ryo. Pagliarini gone on strikes. Two out. Up comes Hunter Fitzgerald, who struck out twice against Aranda. Runner on, two out. And Ryo's first pitch, way outside, ball one. 4-0, Travs leading fourth inning. On the strength of two home runs, three-run shot from Montes in the first, solo homer from Arruda in the second. Here's the pitch. Fitzgerald takes a strike, 1-1. Short lead for Arroyo. He does have two steals tonight. Both of those while the right-handed starter was on the mound. 1-1. Softly lined, back to the mound. Ryo makes the catch. And that's the inning. Arroyo stranded after his base hit. Travs empty in the fourth. But as we go to the fifth, still 4-0. Travelers on top.
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0: Number 9, Daniel Vasquez.
1: Daniel Vasquez leading off for the Naturals here in the fifth. Nico Telesheh deals, and Vasquez shoots it foul down the right side. One ball, one strike to count. Vasquez, Rudy Martin, Omar Hernandez coming up here for the Naturals. Nico Telesheh, only 41 pitches through four innings. Fastball high, 2-1. A swing and a chopper to short. Root is in. He's got it on a short hop. Good pick by JT. And he flings it on to first for the out. One away. Vasquez gone. And that'll bring in Rudy Martin. Well, that's a do-or-die play for a shortstop coming in there. You've got to grab it cleanly. But you don't want to wait back on it, because then you get a high hop to deal with and you're handcuffed. Can't make a throw. Good play from JT Arruda. So Vasquez gone. Now Martin, who struck out his first time. Here's the pitch. Swung on. Softly rolled second base. Arroyo charging. He's got it. And over to first just in time to get the speedy runner. Rudy was booking it down the line. Two out. A couple quick outs again for Telesheh.
0: Omar Hernandez.
1: And the batter, Omar Hernandez. Telesheh in total command to this point. Travs have an extra arm available in the bullpen tonight. Roster move made today by the Mariners. Travs had an empty spot on the active roster. Pitch to Hernandez, high for a ball. That coming after Blake Rambusch was bumped to AAA yesterday. Today, right-handed pitcher Abdiel Mendoza activated off the development list. So the Travs have 10 arms in the bullpen now. Tapper foul, one ball, one strike. Oh, wait, Telesheh's going right now. Could be a very light night for the relief crew. 1-1. That's low, two balls and a strike. Now the 2-1 pitch. Swung on and missed. Two balls, two strikes. Shot to short. Arruda leaping, but it's off his glove and on into left center field. JT got up and deflected that, but couldn't quite catch it. That ball was stung. 103 miles an hour off the bat. Hernandez with a two-out base hit. Rare hard-hit ball off Telesheh tonight. Now Justin Johnson swinging and missing, strike one. Johnson grounding out to shortstop his first time. The number 9 hitter, Telesheh, finishing his second trip around the lineup. A one pitch floats wide, one ball and one strike. 4-0 the score, Travs leading. And the pitch. Big swing, no contact. Had him way out in front right there. 1-2. Elishay with a chance for a strikeout. He has four tonight. Looks at the runner. Now comes home. And it's wide. Two balls, two strikes on right-hand batting Justin Johnson. Sneaky good crowd on this Thursday night. 2-2. Tapped foul. We'll do it again. Natural's at least forcing Telesheh into a higher pitch count this inning than he will have had in any inning previously. 15 last inning was the high water mark. Next pitch here will be his 16th of this inning. First three innings he went 12, 9, and 5. 2-2 to Johnson. The pitch fouled away. We'll do it again. Up onto the roof, first base side, and coming down for a souvenir. Oh, and a gentleman in the front row of the upper part of the lower seating bowl reached for it, had it in his hands, dropped it, then he picks it up. And he's going to give it to a youngster, I think. Well, 2-2 is high, full count. Rare three-ball count for Telesheh tonight. Nico checks the runner. That man takes off. Payoff pitch. Hit to left field off the thin part of the bat. And Ciani hauls it in. Side retired. Two out, single stranded. As the Naturals leave their third runner on tonight. Halfway done here at DSP. Travs are on top. 4-0.
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1: Four nothing ball game. Travs lead. They'll bat bottom of the fifth. Oscar Rayo eating some big innings tonight for the Naturals out of the bullpen. Staying on here, he's worked 2 1/3. He's only thrown 29 pitches. It'll be Montes, Cali, and McKeithen coming up here. Lazaro's homered and struck out tonight. Swings and it's chopper foul, strike one. Homered against the right-hander Aranda. Struck out against the left-hander Rayo when he came on back in the second. Long pause from the lefty. And now his 0-1 pitch. Inside, one ball and one strike. Traveler bullpen has had the night off so far. Montes swings, hits a ground ball. Johnson to his left to pick it up. Second baseman sets. A couple steps onto the outfield grass and throws to first for the out, one away. Montes now 1-3. Rayo has pitched very well since coming in. Brings up Caleb Cali, 1-2. First pitch is low for a ball. Callie one for two, singled in the first. Ryo working quickly. And this one's in for a strike. It's 1-1. Swing and a miss, and the count 1-2. Ryo very good at changing speeds. His 1-2 delivery to Callie after a little pause in his windup, and Callie pops it up. Shallow right over by the line. Johnson, the second baseman, over, calls for it and makes the grab. Two out. Discover Hot Springs National Park, where the wilderness meets the heart of the city with 26 miles of scenic trails. You can hike the mountain ridges and trek straight into beautiful downtown Hot Springs for a day of local shopping and dining. Top it off, the soak in the healing waters of historic Bathhouse Roads, the ultimate way to recharge. 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Now Aaron McKeithen swinging, fouling the pitch back, strike one. Aaron one for two, singled in the third inning. 4-0, Travs on top. They lost last night in 10, 5-4. They lead the season series with the Naturals, 6-2. One more series after this one. It'll be in September. Pitch is wide, one ball, one strike. That series, like this one, right here at Dickey Stevens Park. 1-1 pitch. Up a little high. Ball two. 2-1. Ryo about to deliver his 40th pitch since coming on. Picks up his target and brings it. And McKeithen swings and misses. Two balls, two strikes. Now the 2-2. Fouled away, first base side. When disaster strikes, call our friends at Metro Disaster Specialist. Get your business up and running in no time. Two balls, two strikes. Here it comes. Fouled away again. This one up onto the roof. And staying up there. 7:05 tomorrow night. Cade Anderson goes for the Travs. No starter yet announced for the Naturals tomorrow. Again, a 2-2 to McKeithen. And this one's called strike three. Aaron thought it was low and let it go, but Ryo gets the call. And that's the inning. Travs go in order in the fifth. First time they have not had a base hit in an inning tonight. So we head to the sixth. Travelers on top, 4-0.
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1: Travs up 4-0 into the sixth. Nico Telesheh still out there. Naturals will send up the top of the order here. Pineda, Becker, and Kula Singham for their third look at him. First pitch, called a strike, outer edge. Pineda, 0 for 2, two ground outs. Telesheh at 60 pitches, 41 strikes, fires, and Pineda fouls it off McKeithen and deflects off his mask and up into the crowd. Oh and 2 on the Naturals' leadoff man who entered the night batting 387. A swing and a fly ball to left. Siani retreats a few steps and hauls it in. One away. Pineda now 0 for 3.
0: Next up is number 14, Colton Becker.
1: Well, here's Colton Becker 0 for 2 tonight. Telesheh's allowed only two hits, both singles, one in each of the last two innings. Only walk he's given out came in the first. Fastball just wide, ball one. Nico Telesheh, extremely consistent, extremely effective over the last several weeks as a starter for the Travelers. 1-0. A little bit low, two balls and no strikes. Second longest start of the season last Thursday for Nico. No decision down in Corpus Christi. Travs did win the game. 6 1/3, two runs, one earned. Here's the pitch. Just high, 3-0. Six innings of four-run ball, only two of which were earned against Springfield on May 21st. And this good run of starts for Telesheh began against these Naturals. 3-0 cuts in for a strike, 3-1. May 14th in Springdale when he went a career-high 7 1/3 innings, shutout on one hit with a career-high 9 punchouts. 3-1 pitch. Becker swings and flips it over first base, right field. Montes over and he makes the grab. Ball carried further than it looked like it might off the bat. Montes makes the play. Becker is gone, two out. And here comes Sam Kula Singham. He has walked and struck out. Switch hitter, bats right. The pitch swung on and missed. Telesheh had back-to-back scoreless starts in April against Tulsa and Corpus Christi. This pitch high, 1-1. On a run of very good starts again now. From the middle of last month through this one. There's the 1-1. It's down and in. Two balls and a strike. Still no one throwing in that Arkansas bullpen. Or should we say Barkansas this weekend. With the Travs playing as the Dizzies. 2-1 pitch. Hit to short, one hop, Aruda to his left to stab it, sets, throws, inning over. Telesheh gets him in order in the sixth. Bullpen might be able to cool it for another inning. Telesheh barely over 70 pitches. Three up, three down, top of the sixth after 5.5, 4-0 Travs.
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1: Four nothing, Travs on top. New pitcher on for Northwest Arkansas. It's the former Razorback, Caden Monk, making his first appearance of this series and only his second appearance of the month. Monk has not pitched in a week since blowing a save last Thursday against Midland. Is Monk's 18th ball game this year overall. 3-0 record, ERA 3.51. 25 and two-thirds innings, 37 strikeouts. He's walked 19, but the league hitting just 185. Lower third here for the Travs, Arruda, Knight, and Ciani. And JT looks at a ball down and in. On Monk's first pitch, that one whistling in at 95 miles per hour. And what's going on with the catcher, Jorge Alfaro? He was slow out of the dugout. He'd been on deck the previous inning when the third out was made, and now he is in pain. The Naturals manager, Brooks Conrad, and athletic trainer Brad Grollo both out. Talking to Alfaro, not sure what the issue is here with the longtime major league catcher, who has been a really nice presence for this Naturals team. They're checking his left hand. He's got his mitt off. Now flexing his left thumb, squeezing that left hand into a fist. He's going to stay in the game.

0: So Alfaro staying on. Maybe that last pitch just caught him wrong on the mitt. Arruda swinging at a fastball, hits it foul down the right side. JT, a homer and a strikeout tonight. Blasted the first pitch he saw out of the park to right center. Now has hit it 9 straight games. This pitch is low, 2-1. Swinging the bat the way he is and playing the shortstop he's playing. He's going to find his name on the lineup card a little more often, perhaps. 38th game of the season for Arruda. 2-1. Fouled away, first base side, 2-2. Four to nothing, Travs on top, 6th inning. The 2-2 right through there, called strike 3. Monk had him looking off speed and delivered 96 miles per hour right down the middle. One away. Here's Bill Knight, who has been hit by a pitch and grounded to second. Bill rocking the high blue socks tonight with the yellow stripes. Swings, fouls this pitch back, strike 1. Oscar Rio gave the Naturals 3 1/3 scoreless. 2 hits, no walks. He struck out 4. Monk now their third pitcher of the night. 0-1. Fouled away, strike 2. Few of the Travs going with the high socks tonight. Michael Arroyo has his up. Telesche, the starter. Nico had his game pants on and the high socks up early this afternoon. He was roaming around the clubhouse at 3 o'clock, ready to go except for his jersey. 0-2, fouled off. We'll do it again. Hunter Fitzgerald's going with the high socks tonight. Travs DH. First base coach Jose Umbria as well. 0-2 pitch. Chopped over the mound. Ranging is Johnson from second. He backhands and can't squeeze it to make a throw. Knight is on with an infield single. That was going to be a very tough play for Johnson anyway. Far to his right, to the other side of second, out onto the outfield grass as well. So a base hit for Bill Knight. And he's aboard for Sammy Siani. Toss over to first. Bill is back standing. Sammy 0-2. Just missed a homer. His first at bat, a deep drive to right center. And he looks at ball 1 wide. Left on left matchup here. Four to nothing, Travs, 6th inning. Riding 2 homers and the pitching of Telesche. Runner goes. The pitch is a strike. The throw to second is high, and Bill Knight hooks the bag. Bill's second steal of the evening and his 15th of the season. Well, it's Travs' team lost their stolen base leader, Blake Rambush, to AAA yesterday. They have kept running, though. Stole 1 bag last night, and 4 now tonight. Pitch to Siani is high, 2-1. Sneaky good base stealers on this team. Rich Thompson loves how these guys can get a read on a pitcher and pick their spots to take a bag. It's not something he's putting on. It's the players doing it themselves. A shortstop cutting in at second base, and the Travs are arguing it should be a balk. Both the first and third base coaches emphatically were pointing at the pitcher. Now the umpires are going to get together. From this angle where I sit behind home plate, hard to tell if Monk flexed his leg. But there was definite movement. And it'll be a timer violation now. So no balk. Rich Thompson wants an explanation. And he'll ask the home plate umpire, Michael Cross, to deliver it. Boy, Jose Umbria nearly came unglued in the first base coach's box, hopping out towards the mound. Thompson was pointing as well. And Rich, the former pitcher himself, trying to figure out how this couldn't be a balk, and just goes as a timer violation to make the count 3-1 with an automatic ball. And Thompson satisfied with what he hears. And we'll get back to baseball. Ciani with a hitter-friendly count. 3-2. Monk's pitch. Low and away. 4. Sammy takes a walk. He's aboard with one out. Michael Arroyo gets to hit with a couple base runners.
1: Your buddy is number 8, Michael Arroyo.
0: Arroyo has not been retired tonight. Now time called as the pitcher steps off and looks back at second base. Runners take off. The pitch to Arroyo, down and in. No throw. It nicked off the glove of Alfaro. He didn't have a chance to throw. It's a double steal. Knight to third. Ciani to second. The Naturals are going to bring the infield in, trying to keep it a 4-run game. So Arroyo's 3 plate appearances tonight. Hit by a pitch in the first, walked in the second, singled in the fourth. The pitch. Called a strike. It's 1-1. 6 different travelers with one of the 6 hits tonight. They have only scored on homers to this point. The 1-1. Way inside. Michael pulls the hands back to his body. 2. To one pitch now. Way outside. 3. 3-1. And Monk, after throwing darts to the first couple hitters, is now fighting the zone. Trav's looking to add to a 4-run lead. 3-1 to Arroyo. Here it comes. Way outside, 4. And the bases are loaded for Charlie Pagliarini. Charlie's drawn 2 walks already tonight and then struck out his last time in. And the assistant pitching coach of the Naturals, Anthony Silkwood, jogs to the mound. The Arkansas Scholarship Lottery has raised over $1.6 billion for Arkansas students since 2009. 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Trav's looking to bust this one wide open here in the sixth. Bases full, 1 out. leading by four. Pagliarini up there, left-on-left matchup against the former Hog, Caden Monk. The pitch. Breaking ball well thrown in for a strike. Pagliarini likely to be patient here. A 1 delivery on the way. Right through there, strike two. Had him looking at a fastball. Runners third to first, Knight, Ciani, Arroyo. Time called by the batter. Monk into that pocket of lefties now in the Travs lineup. Pagliarini with Fitzgerald and Montes after him. Two-strike count, the pitch called strike three. Fastball at 96 miles per hour. Two out. Monk, after the mound visit, strikes out Pagliarini on three straight. That'll bring in Hunter Fitzgerald. 0 for 3 tonight. Chance to get some positive vibes here, though. With the bases full. First pitch, low and in, ball one. Travs have not scored since the second inning. Only two singles since that second inning. Until Knight's hit to open this frame, an infield single. Fitzgerald takes a strike, outer edge, it's 1-1. Two walks followed that infield hit to fill the bases. Fitzgerald waiting. Now the pitch. Outside, ball two, 2-1. Thursday night crowd looking for something else to cheer about right now. 2-1 pitch on the way. Way inside, ball three, it's 3-1. Hunter can be selective. See what he gets. Monk lifts the leg and fires. Hunter swings through a fastball. Tied him up. It was in on the hands. Full count. Runners will take off, 3-2 pitch, two out, and it's wide, ball four. Fitzgerald takes the walk, and that forces in a run. It's 5-0. Hunter collecting his 46th run batted in of the season. And they remain loaded for Lázaro Montes.
1: Lázaro Montes!
0: Three-run homer in the first. Since then, a strikeout and a ground out, facing a third straight at bat against the left-handed pitcher. And he takes strike one. Monk landing the slider. Big leads for all the runners with two out in the infield deep. 0-1 pitch right through there, strike two. Now Lázaro in a two-strike hole after watching the first two go by. Time called by the hitter just as Monk came set. Traveler bullpen quiet. Telesche will head back out for the seventh. O-2 pitch coming home. Just off the outside corner, ball one. Lázaro waiting. 1-2 coming home. Swing and a foul back. Slider, top of the zone. Was able to fight it off. Ciani now at third, Arroyo at second, Fitzgerald, the trail man at first. One ball, two strikes. Fifth pitch of the at-bat on the way. Swung on, fouled back. We'll do it again. Good defensive plate appearance here from Montes after getting to two strikes. Let a tough slider off the outside corner go. Now he's fouled off a couple pitches that were in the zone. Monk sets again and delivers. Way inside. It's off the glove of the catcher into the backstop. Scoring is Ciani. It is 6-0. It's a wild pitch. Montes had to jump out of the way of that. And Alfaro stabbing to his right. Couldn't haul it in. Ciani scoring on the wild pitch. Arroyo to third. Fitzgerald to second. And an even count. Two balls, two strikes now to Lazaro. Seventh pitch of the at-bat on its way. Swung on, hit to center field. Slicing line drive, but Martin gets there, charging into his right. And that's the inning. Travs get two runs, though, in the sixth on one hit. There were three walks, two men left. After six full innings, the Travelers lead 6-0.
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0: Six to nothing, Travs into the seventh inning. Nico Telesheh rolling so far. Shutting the Naturals out on two hits and a walk with four strikeouts. It'll be Jorge Alfaro first up here in the seventh. He had the first hit for the Naturals tonight. Singling to right field back in the fourth. And a pitch to the right-handed hitter. Swung on and missed. Tied him up. Nico gets his sign from McKeithen. 0-1. Tapped foul left side. Strike two. Telesheh right now 73 pitches. 49 strikes. Plenty of gas left in the tank for Nico. He threw 90 pitches in his start 1 week ago. O-2 on the way to the Naturals cleanup hitter. Got him swinging. Foul tip into the mitt. Strike three. Telesheh going up top. With a heater at 90 miles per hour to finish off Alfaro. Five strikeouts tonight for Telesheh. That's his first since the fourth inning, though. Now here's Spencer Nivens, who's 0 for 2. Left on left, the pitch. Just wide, ball one. Telesheh, 6 1/3 innings now, has matched his second longest outing of the season. Does not appear to be close to done. No one's warming in the bullpen. Breaking ball is hit in the air, right field. Montes retreats, he's still looking up, and that ball's gone. to the dividing wall between the two bullpens in right field. Spencer Nivens leaves the yard and breaks up Telesche's shutout bid with one out in the seventh. Home run number five for Spencer Nivens. It went 418 feet.
7: Now batting is number nine, Daniel Vasquez.
0: That's a 6-1 ball game. Now the hitter, Daniel Vasquez. And he swings and fouls it back, strike one. Telesche working quickly. Swing and a bouncer foul, third base side, 0-2. One of the big reasons why Telesche's been able to work deep is obviously the efficiency with which he's thrown tonight, but also the fact that he hasn't faced more than four hitters in any inning yet. He has been that efficient. O2 pitch. Wide for a ball. Next pitch will be his 80th tonight. By the way, that home run, just the fourth he has given up this year. This pitch floats high and outside, 2-2. And that's in nearly 56 innings. Nico has the sign he wants. 2-2 pitch. Foul back, we'll do it again. There is action in the Naturals bullpen. Another lefty throwing for them. Chase Jesse. 2-2. Hit foul down the right side. Staying alive is Vasquez. Travs now gets some action in the bullpen. 2-2 pitch. Fouled off. We'll do it again. Right-hander Marcelo Perez getting loose. As Telesche sees his pitch count inching upward. The 2-2. Ground ball right at the second baseman. Arroyo scoops, throws, two out. And Vasquez is 0-3.
7: Number six, Rudy.
0: Bring in Rudy Martin with two out. Martin 0-2, including a strikeout. Telesche trying to get through seven full innings. And a timer violation has been called on the Naturals. Vasquez took too long getting back to the dugout. So they're going to penalize the team by putting a strike on the next at bat with Martin coming up. There is no way to really penalize Vasquez. His at bat is over, so you have to penalize the team. Vasquez was in no real hurry, it didn't appear, getting back to the dugout. And, you know, I don't mind that call. Keep these games moving. Brooks Conrad now trying to argue his case. I mean, that call is going to stand from home plate umpire Michael Cross. But that would be one way for a team to try to slow down an opposing pitcher, is to have the base runners, when they are out, take a longer time getting back to the dugout. So there has to be a way to mitigate that, and calling a penalty of an automatic strike on the next batter seems fair. But now they've managed to slow Telesche's pace by letting the manager talk to the umpire for a bit. Michael Cross needs to wrap up this conversation now as Conrad finally turns and walks away. Well, we'll start with an 0-1 count on Rudy Martin. Telesche trying to get through seven full innings. His pitch. Called a strike, and it's 0-2. 6-1, Travs leading. Telesche surrendering a homer to Nivens earlier in the inning. Nico ready again. 0-2 pitch. Just high for a ball. Martin wouldn't chase. Telesche, 6 strikeouts. Nico's got some options here if he wants to go for another. Here he comes. Just wide. Slider. Martin wouldn't chase that one either. 2 balls, 2 strikes now. The left-hander tries it again. Swing and a pop foul back in into the seats. Count remains at 2-2. Telesche 2 pitches away from 90. Could be on his final hitter of the night no matter what. 2-2. Chop to the right side. Arroyo's into backhand. Throwing off balance in time at first. And the inning is over. 7 innings for Nico Telesche tonight. In command from the first pitch. Naturals do get a homer from Nivens in the seventh, but a stellar outing from Telesche as we hit the seventh inning stretch with the Travs on top, 6-1.
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new pitcher for the Naturals, Chase Jesse, takes over. They brought three lefties out of their bullpen tonight. Jesse, though, will have to face three right-handed hitters this inning, starting with Caleb Cali. Cali, one out of three, singled back in the first. Jesse deals, ball one low. 17th game for Jesse, a win, two losses, a save, ERA 6.56 over 23 and one-third innings. There's the pitch. Outside, 2-0. After Cali, it's McKeithen and Arruda. If anybody gets on, Bill Knight. 2-0, call a strike, bottom of the zone. 22 strikeouts, 23 walks this year for Chase Jesse. Pitched here on Tuesday night, working on one day of rest. Gave up two runs on Tuesday in one inning. Cali taking, watches a breaking ball land for a strike, 2-2. Travs knocked the Naturals starter out in the second inning. Felix Aronde going just an inning and two-thirds. 2-2 pitch. Inside, full count now to Caleb. Oscar Rayo went 3 1/3 scoreless. Caden Monk pitched last inning, tagged for two runs on just one hit in his inning. He walked three, he struck out two, and threw 34 pitches. Payoff to Cali, called strike three, one out. The ninth strikeout of the night for Naturals pitching. Well, now here's Aaron McKeithen, one out of three, singled in the third inning. First pitch,

0: 0-2 coming home. Swung on and missed. McKeithen strikes out. Chase Jesse has punched out the first two hitters of the inning.
1: Next up, number 4, J.T. Arruda.
0: Well, now it's J.T. Arruda, who after homering in the second has struck out his last two plate appearances. First one spins in for a strike. Well, Kate Anderson starts tomorrow for the Travs. 7:05 ball game. Replica jersey giveaway to the first 1,000 for the 125th anniversary home whites this year. Pitch stays outside, 1-1. Gates open at 6 tomorrow night. 7:05 first pitch. Kate Anderson 5-0 on the year, 1.29 ERA. Up among the ERA, WHIP, and strikeout leaders in all of the minor leagues. No starter yet announced for the Naturals tomorrow. 1-1. Arruda takes. It's high. Ball 2. Saturday, 6:05. By the way, kids run the bases after the game tomorrow night. Saturday, 6:05. Dogs run the bases after that game. And it's Dizzy's birthday bash with dog toys to the first 300 dogs here on Saturday. Let's pitch wide, 3-1. Ryan Sloan starting Saturday night, 1-2, 5.09 ERA. Lefty Hunter Owen for the Naturals. Travs will be in special Barkansas Dizzy's cream-colored jerseys the next two nights. Those available right now in a silent auction, travs.com/auction. That'll run for the next couple weeks. 3-1 is wide. Arruda takes a two-out walk. And he's on for Bill Knight. Get your Travs game-worn, cream-colored Barkansas Dizzy's jersey. Your favorite player or coach. Bill Knight's been on twice in this game, hit by a pitch in the second, infield hit last inning, and came around to score. Deep breath from the left-hander, Chase Jesse. Runner goes. The pitch is a strike. The throw to second, high. Arruda swipes the bag. 13th steal of the year for JT. Series wraps up Sunday afternoon. Again, dogs welcome. Encouraged, even, at all the games this weekend. Adam Leverett starts Sunday for the Travs. Drew Beam for the Naturals. Leverett 1-1 on the air, 4.93 ERA. Beam is 3-5 with a 5.81. Owen won tonight. The pitch. Breaking ball. Good one. A strike. 0-2. Week and a half to go in the first half of the Texas League season. Travs are 2.5 games back of Tulsa in the division race. The Drillers just playing red-hot baseball. They were delayed tonight in Tulsa. Just got underway a little bit ago. 0-2. Wide for a ball. They're hosting Wichita tonight. Bottom of the second, and it's actually Wichita out in front. 3-0. Frisco leads the South by 2.5 games over Midland. Travs play Frisco next week in Frisco. 1-2 pitch, way inside and low. 2-2. See what Bill gets here with the runner at second, two out. Here it comes. Swing and a miss, good slider. And that's the inning. Jesse ends up striking out 3 around the 2-out walk. And the Travs strand the runner. But after 7, they lead the Naturals 6-1.
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5: Six to one, Travs on top into the eighth inning, and the Travs just now go to the bullpen. Marcelo Perez takes over from Nico Telesche, who goes seven innings tonight, allowing just one run. Sensational outing from Telesche. And he hands it off now to Perez. Right-hander ready to go and dealing to Omar Hernandez. First pitch lifted center field. Knight waiting for it. Coasting to his left. Makes the catch. One out, one pitch for Perez to record his first out. Marcelo on for the eighth time this season. He's thrown nine innings prior to tonight. One win, one loss. ERA right at three coming in for the former TCU Horned Frog. There's Justin Johnson, 0-for-2 tonight. Perez kicks, fires. Fastball inside, ball one. Marcelo pitching for the first time since Sunday. Inning of the third, scoreless in that one at Corpus Christi. His 1-0. On the ground to short. Aruda backhands, plenty of time, and rifles it over to first, two away. Well, Nico Telesche in line for a victory tonight. Getting some run support, but delivering a sensational appearance. Seven innings, one run on three hits, one walk, five strikeouts. In line for his third victory of the season. Here's Jack Pineda, 0-for-3 tonight. And he takes strike one. Chance for a very quick inning for Perez. Marcelo ready to rock. Fires. Chopper past the mound. Aruda's there. He was shaded up the middle and gets it to first just in time. Inning over. A very quick inning for Marcelo Perez. He disposes of the Naturals on just five pitches in a 1-2-3 top of the eight. 7.5 in the books. 6-1 Travs.
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5: Travs come to bat, bottom of the eighth. They're up 6-1. Chase Jesse stays on for the Naturals. He threw a scoreless seventh. We have our official attendance number for the night. Sammy Siani will lead off here. This is just humans, not dogs, counted in the attendance this week, although dogs are welcome at all the games this week. Siani swings and lifts a high, high pop-up foul near the tarp. And making the grab is the first baseman, Kula Singham. One pitch, one out here in the bottom of the eighth. Siani 0 for 3 with a walk now. And up comes Michael Arroyo. All right, your official attendance tonight. 3,515. 3,515. On hand at CHI St. Vincent Field at Dickey Stevens Park. Pitch to Arroyo. Waved at and missed. We'll see you here tomorrow or Saturday. Well, and or Saturday. You can come both. And or Sunday. Final three of this series with the in-state rival Naturals. The 0-1. Ground ball right at the second baseman, Johnson. Picks it up to first. Two out. Arroyo retired for the first time tonight. He had walked twice, been hit, and singled previously. Perfect night spoiled for Michael. Now here's Charlie Pagliarini. Charlie, two walks, two strikeouts tonight. Has not put the ball in play. Left on left right here. Trav bullpen quiet. Perez will get the ninth to try to close the game. Rip and a miss, strike one. Metro Disaster Specialist, the number one restoration contractor in Arkansas, proudly supports the Travelers. A one pitch. Line towards left center. That ball's down in the gap and rolling all the way to the wall. Pagliarini not stopping around second. Puts his foot on the accelerator and he's in the third with a triple. Charlie Pagliarini finds the gap in left center with a line drive and has his third triple of the season. I don't think Charlie expected three bases when he hit that ball. But as he got to second and the left fielder was just reaching it in deepest left center field, that's a great time to go. So he's at third with two out for Hunter Fitzgerald. Hunter 0 for 3 with an RBI walk. Bases loaded, base on balls his last time in. And he went fishing and comes up with nothing. Strike one. Hunter's RBI, his 46th of the year. The pitch. That's wide. One ball and one strike. Jesse looking for a second scoreless inning. Deals. Fitzgerald, it's a sharp grounder. First baseline stabbed by Kula Singham behind the bag. And he runs to first ahead of Fitzgerald to retire the side. Sharply hit ball, nothing to show for it, though. And Pagliarini stranded at third after the triple. Nothing across for the Travs in the eighth. We go to the ninth. Travelers three outs from a win. They lead 6-1.
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0: 6-1, Travs lead, ninth inning. Marcelo Perez will stay on to try to close it. Worked a 1-2-3 eighth on just five pitches. He's ready. The hitter's not. Colton Becker letting the timer tick. Now steps into the box. Timer just now under 20. The hitter has until 8 seconds to be in the box. Alert to the pitcher. Now Becker's in there ready. Perez comes set immediately. And deals the first pitch of the ninth inning. Fouled off the mask of McKeithen. Strike one. Colton Becker 0 for 3 tonight. Nico Telesche and now Marcelo Perez holding the Naturals to just a run on 3 hits tonight. Oh, 1. That is inside. 1 ball and 1 strike. Perez wanting to work quickly, working just from the stretch. The former starter, now reliever, deals. Swing and a foul back, strike two. Crowd of 3,515 tonight on a $3 Thursday. 1-2 pitch. Popped up center field. Bill Knight eases in, now stops, makes a one-handed catch. Becker is 0 for 4 in the first out of the ninth. Fans, you can watch all 138 Travs games for free on the Bally Sports Live app or at ballysports.com. Fans can also purchase an MLB Plus subscription, which includes access to MILB games live and on demand, live MLB audio for all 30 teams, MLB Network, and MLB Big Inning. Here's Sam Kulasingham looking at ball one. Switch hitter in on the left side. Sam is 0 for 2 with a walk tonight. Just 4 men have reached base this evening for the Naturals. 1-0. Just wide, ball two. Kulasingham walked in the first. Jorge Alfaro singled in the fourth inning. Omar Hernandez singled in the fifth. And then last, it was Spencer Nivens with a seventh-inning home run for their only run. Kulasingham lines this one into right. Montes can't get there coming on. That drops for a base hit. They'll make it 5 men reaching tonight. Kulasingham on for the second time. And up comes Alfaro, who struck out twice in addition to his base hit. Perez deals just off the outside corner to the right-handed hitter, ball one. 6-1, Travs, ninth inning. Double play would end the ball game. Perez set at the belt, the pitch. Low, ball two. It would give the Travs their 37th win of the season. Off of first, Kulasingham. Pagliarini playing in between the runner and the bag. Pitch fouled away. It's 2-1. Travs have played good baseball against their in-state rivals this year. Swinging a foul out of play. It's 2-2. Now swing and a miss. Perez going off speed. Got Alfaro to chase. Strike three. Two gone. First strikeout for Perez over an inning and two-thirds. And he's on the verge of closing out this ballgame. Spencer Nivens standing in the way. Nivens hitting his fifth home run in his last at-bat. swing and a fly ball the opposite way into left center. That drops for a hit. Knight way over into the gap to cut it off. Kulasingham full speed around third and scoring as the throw goes to second. It's a double for Nivens. He drives in a pair tonight. And it's 6-2. Spencer Nivens having a nice back half of this game. Couple extra base hits. Couple RBIs. And now Daniel Vasquez, who's 0 for 3. First pitch, fouled back, strike one. Trav's trying to get away with using just one reliever tonight. A one pitch. Fouled off, strike two. Marcelo Perez, one strike away from ending this game. Right-hander set at the belt. Quick look back at the runner at second. The pitch. Got him swinging. Strike three, and that wraps up the ball game. Perez strikes out a pair in the ninth. Naturals do get one, but the Travs take the victory. Final score tonight, 6-2. More coming up. 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
0: Travs take the win tonight over the Naturals to get the official start of Arkansas Dizzy's weekend off on the right foot. Final score, 6-2. 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
11: This Travs game is in the books. Now it's time to recap the action and check the scores from around baseball. To get the postgame show started, let's return to the ballpark and rejoin the voice of the Travs, Stephen Davis.
7: Travs are winners tonight, 6-2 over the Naturals. Arkansas Dizzy's weekend begins with a victory for the Travelers. And yes, there were two homers tonight. They were key. Lázaro Montes, three-run homer in the first inning. JT Arruda, solo blast in the next inning. That gets you some runs on the board, but the Travs really didn't need much tonight. Nico Telesheh was awesome this evening. His second longest start of the year. He's in a really good groove right now. Seven innings of one-run ball for Telesheh. Three hits, a walk, five strikeouts. The only run coming on a solo homer in the seventh from Spencer Nivens. Telesheh getting his third win of the year. And it's the second time in as many starts that he has just dominated the Naturals. He was fantastic tonight. As the Travs ride the left-hander and those two early homers to the victory. It's not much of a stretch to say that a 4-0 lead after two innings the way Telesheh was throwing was plenty tonight, but that's kind of how it worked out, and Nico made it that way by how he pitched over the next several innings as the Travs coast to the victory at 6-2. The final score, they have won two of the first three in this series. We'll check in with an out-of-town scoreboard look at the Texas League next, right here on 106.7 Buzz 2.
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7: Travs winners here tonight, 6-2 over the Naturals. Check in around the Texas League. Travs began the day 2.5 back of Tulsa with a week and a half to go in the division race. Tulsa's been on fire lately, but after a rain delay tonight, they're trailing early at home against Wichita. 3-2 in the fourth inning. Long ways to go there, but it is Wichita out in front. 3-2 in the fourth. Travs at the moment two games back of Tulsa. A Wichita win would cut it to a game and a half. A loss would drop it to 2.5 again if Tulsa emerges victorious there. Rest of the league still playing as well. Seventh inning, Midland's up 5-3 on Corpus Christi. Frisco leading San Antonio 6-3 in the seventh as Frisco holds a 2.5 game lead on Midland in the south. And sixth inning in Springfield, the Sod Poodles are all over the Cardinals. It is 11-2. Here a 6-2 Traveler win. We have final totals to wrap things up next on Buzz 2.
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0: 6-2, the final tonight. Travs win it back in the win column. After falling last night, Travs riding the two early homers and seven stellar innings from Nico Telesche. Travs with the win, improving to 37-22 on the year. The Naturals dropped to 26-32. Final totals for the Travs: 6 runs, 7 hits, no errors. They left 9 men on. Naturals: 2 runs, 5 hits, no errors. They stranded 4. Homers for the Naturals: Spencer Nivens, his 5th. For the Travs, Lázaro Montes, 3-run homer, his 19th, and JT Arruda hit his 5th. Nico Telesche, the winner, 3-3 on the year, 7 innings of 1-run ball with 5 strikeouts. The loser for the Naturals was Felix Aranda. He falls to 2-2. 3,515 saw it. Game time, 2 hours, 24 minutes. Same two clubs tomorrow night, game 4 of the series, as Barkansas Dizzy's weekend continues. Replica 125th anniversary white jersey giveaway tomorrow to the first 1,000 fans. Kids run the bases after the game. Travs will be dressed in cream-colored Arkansas Dizzy's jerseys tomorrow for the first time. Hope to see you out here. 7:05 first pitch. Gates open at 6 for the giveaway. On the mound for the Travs tomorrow, left-hander Cade Anderson may be having the best season in all of minor league baseball for a pitcher. Cade is 5-0 on the year with a 1.29 ERA. The Naturals have not announced their starting pitcher for tomorrow night. 7:05 start will be on the air here on Buzz 2 with the Visit Hot Springs pregame show at 6:50. That'll do it for us tonight. For Damon Poole in the studio, I'm Stephen Davis. Once again, our final tonight, Travelers 6, Naturals 2. Have a great rest of your Thursday night, and good night from CHI St. Vincent Field at Dickey Stevens Park. We'll be right back.
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1: The New York Knicks do the unthinkable. They come back from 29 points down, get the dub in game four, now have a 3-1 series lead NBA Finals over the San Antonio Spurs. 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Emmett, I don't know about you, but I spent all day today continuing to talk about that epic collapse and what San Antonio did. Because, again, as much as I don't want to take any credit away from the Knicks, to come back from 29 down, you need assistance. Mm-hmm. The team that's up by 29 has to assist you. And that's exactly what the Spurs did. I have dissected this thing so many times. I think I went to bed last night after the show that we call game night still thinking, what in the world did I see and how much bad basketball played into the Spurs losing that lead?
2: Bro, I didn't go to sleep until probably 3:30, almost 4 o'clock in the morning last night. I was just laying in bed going, what happened? What did I just see? Because it was so dumbfounding. The way that the Spurs have played all playoffs long, I never would have thought they had that in them. And that is why it was so surprising. Look, when the Cavs blew that lead, can't say I was that shocked. You know, I was more angry, but I wasn't shocked when they blew a 22-point lead. I couldn't believe that the Spurs, the way they played basketball and how disciplined they are, how sound they are, they just lost all of that in the second half, and I'm still in disbelief.
1: No, I am as well. And the wild thing about this series, and I don't know how many people realize this, the Knicks are up 3-1. Everyone knows that. They've only led in this series 27.1% of the time.
2: Wow.
1: 27.1% of game time so far this series. Since 1971, that's the second least amount of time spent leading by a team up 3-1 in the finals. The other was 42.6% of the time by the 2008 Celtics. But, you know, when I can't wrap my brain around what happened, when you can't wrap your brain around what happens, sometimes we just need to have it thrown in our face full circle like this, courtesy of, well, Sister Sledge and Christine Lisi.
3: Inbound over the top. Castle has it, lost it, taken away. The Knicks have done it. The biggest comeback in NBA Finals history. Game four of the finals goes to New York. Incredible.
4: Despite trailing by 27 points at the half, the largest halftime deficit by any true home team in NBA Finals history, and by 29 points as late as the third quarter, the Knicks are now one win away from their first NBA title since 1973. New York led for just 53.8 seconds in Game 4, the second lowest amount of time leading in a finals win since the 1976 merger. Knicks center Karl Anthony Towns.
5: Experience teaches you a lot, and I think experience let us know that we cannot let go of the rope. We always have a chance if we go out there and take it to another level and give ourselves a chance. Sometimes you get lucky, sometimes you make your luck. We made our luck.
4: After scoring 76 points in the first half, the most ever by a road team in an NBA Finals game, the Spurs managed just 30 points in the second half. The 46-point decrease is tied for the largest from a first to second half by any playoff team in the shot clock era. San Antonio center Victor Wembanyama.
6: It was painful, of course. We worked too hard and gave up our leads, you know, just as simple as that. It just hurts.
3: Brunson pulls a quick three off the front rim. No, it's been good for the lead with 1.2 seconds to go. OG Anunoby flying out of nowhere.
7: OG, oh my.
4: OG Anunoby became the fifth player with 30 points and a go-ahead field goal in the final 3 seconds of an NBA Finals game, joining a quartet of Hall of Famers, Michael Jordan, Hakeem Olajuwon, Kareem Abdul-Jabbar, and Jerry West. Knicks head coach Mike Brown.
0: That has to be the most iconic shot in the history of New York basketball. It was just unbelievable.
4: Jalen Brunson had 36 points, his third 30-point NBA Finals game, the most in franchise history. Together, Brunson and Anunoby became the first pair of Knicks teammates to score 30 points each in a Finals game. Brunson, on whether Anunoby is underrated.
6: OG is someone who brings it every night, does what's asked of him, plus more every single night. Regardless of what the outside world thinks of him, we know we have it in our locker room. We have a superstar in our locker room.
3: Back in the hands of Brunson. Brunson against Castle, four to shoot. He's still on the arc. Now tip of the circle, free throw line, puts it up on the float, gets the roll, and the Knicks have the lead. First time they have climbed the mountain.
4: For just the third time since 1971, the first four games of the NBA Finals were all one-possession games within the final 2 minutes of regulation. This is the second finals in NBA history with multiple games decided by a single point, joining the 1975 series between the Warriors and Bullets. OG Anunoby on turning the page in a tightly contested series.
8: Watch the film, clean up some stuff, because I know we didn't play as well as we can play. We didn't do what we're capable of, so just clean that stuff up.
2: And there it is. Great stuff there by Christine Lisi, trying to take us through the night. And I still don't know what happened. Even though she laid it all out, I still don't know what happened. And, you know, Q, I know the series is over. I don't know what to expect from the Spurs coming up. Was that Saturday night?
9: Yeah, I don't know what to expect either. I don't think they're going to do a whole lot. You know, you saw what happened with Cleveland, and I'm not trying to, you know, throw salt in your direction, but they lost game one after giving up a 22-point lead, and they never won a game in the series, right? I mean, they just didn't look very good. It looked like they were over after that. You remember back when Detroit came back against Orlando, right? And Orlando wasn't able to pick up a dub, and then their head coach got fired. Not that I'm encouraging anyone to get fired, but you know how that goes, man. Those are devastating losses. When you're up and you have no business losing and you lose, that is something that, you know, I worked with a guy back in the day, used to always say, don't allow one loss to beat you twice. Mm-hmm. Those are the type of losses that'll beat you twice.
2: Yeah, what I don't believe the Spurs have inside of them is quit. You know, and as we kind of go back and talk about what happened in the Eastern Conference Finals, the Cavaliers at the end of Game 3 quit and didn't even show up for Game 4. And I just don't expect that from the Spurs. I expect them to show up, especially on their home court. But the Knicks have proven they can win on the road. They can win on the Spurs home court. So I don't know what to expect on Saturday. Look, I guess it'd be cool if they kind of made it a little bit more of a series, but the Knicks, I feel like they have that killer instinct, and I think they're going to go out there to end it and celebrate and leave that visitor locker room smelling like champagne.
9: Yeah, I fully expect that to happen, and I don't think that the Spurs have any quit in them, but I also think that the Knicks stole their heart, stole their soul, right? I mean, and that happens. Again, this is a young team that was, you know, arrived earlier than most people expected it to, and then they were on a trajectory where it's like, well, maybe they're not that young. Maybe they can figure it out. Maybe they could almost be so young that they don't know what they don't know, and they're going to, you know, work their way into it, which is what we would have been talking about if they had won that game. Yeah. And it was knotted up at 2, and they're going back to San Antonio. They're like, okay, you're back in position that you were in when the series started. But now you're in that very improbable situation that you're going to come back from. And we all know, and I'll throw salt my way, only one team has given up a 3-1 loss in the final, 3-1 lead in the finals. Right. And that was my Warriors. 73-win Warriors. They lost it. I don't see the Knicks losing that. Even if they lose game 5, they're not losing game 6.
2: Yeah. They definitely are not losing 3 games in a row. You know? There's no question about that. I wonder how Knicks fans feel. Do Knicks fans prefer them to lose on Saturday?
9: No.
2: So they can see them on Tuesday?
9: I can't stand when people say that. Oh, I'd rather them win at home. No. You rather them win.
2: I'm with you. Don't tempt the gang gods, right?
9: No,
2: don't mess around with it. But I do wonder how Knicks fans would feel. If you're a season ticket holder, you know how much money you could get for a game 6.
9: If you're a season ticket holder, you know how much money you already have.
2: Touche. Never mind. Yeah, you're right. Go ahead.
9: Do you know what the ticket prices are right now?
2: Yeah.
9: Right? Just saying. Like, I know people say that all the time. Man, it would be nice to see them win at home. No, look, it would be nice to see them win.
2: Right.
9: I'll be 50 in November. In my lifetime, the Knicks have never won a championship. in my life, in your lifetime, the Knicks have never won a championship.
2: they
9: better not be picked. If they have to win it at Rucker Park, they better go there and win it. You know what I mean? Like, it don't matter where they play. They could play at the southern tip of Africa. Wherever they're playing, it could be the World Cup NBA style for all I care. Uh-huh. Right? They just need to go and get it done.
2: Yeah.
9: So don't mess with nothing. Just go get it done. Speaking of the World Cup, soccer for dummies. That's what I need. Not Emmett, but that's me. We'll do that next here on Game Night on ESPN Radio on the ESPN app.
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9: I have 3 red cards, 2 for South Africa and 1 for Mexico, the most in an opening World Cup contest. It was Mexico's 8th time playing in the opening match of a World Cup and their first win in the opener, having previously lost 5 and drawn 2, including against then-host South Africa at the 2010 World Cup. In the NFL, wide receiver Jalen Coker, Panthers, reached a 3-year, $35 million extension. He was an exclusive right free agent this year and was set to be a restricted free agent in 2027. Now he'll be in Carolina through at least the 2029 season. He was undrafted free agent out of Holy Cross, who initially signed with Carolina back in 2024. And former Raiders wide receiver Henry Ruggs was denied parole Thursday, nearly 5 years after the drunk driving crash that killed 23-year-old Tina Tintor and her dog in Las Vegas. For more scores and analysis, check out ESPN.com and the all-new ESPN app. Coming up, more Game Night with Emmett Golden and me, Q Myers, here on ESPN Radio and the all-new ESPN app.
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9: Hey. I get it. I see what they did there, Emmett. Just kick it.
2: World Cup, baby.
9: World Cup. Soccer. Hey, I said I needed soccer for dummies. 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He's Emmett Golden. I'm Q Myers, and we do have a World Cup update for you, brought to you by Gusto. 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And to help us with that World Cup update is our guy, Hercules Gomez, ESPN soccer commentator. And Hercules, thanks so much for your time. We appreciate you here on game night. I've said it a couple times. I need soccer for dummies. I understand the World Cup is massive, but how big is this World Cup going on?
21: Well, it's a massive event. Think Super Bowl on steroids. Super Bowl times, 48 different countries enjoying it all at once. It really is something special. It's on the grand scale of the Olympics. It's every 4 years, and only a small percentage of national teams get to participate in it. It really is the pinnacle of any type of sporting event you can imagine. This is what the FIFA World Cup is about.
2: Hercules, the U.S. men's national team, it's been referred to as the golden era, of U.S. men's soccer. They've had a bunch of guys who play for some big clubs in the biggest leagues around the world. What are reasonable expectations for the U.S. team?
21: Emmett, that's the million-dollar question, is what can we expect from this quote-unquote golden generation? Listen, the generations before this team have never been given the opportunities or never played at the scale club-wise that these players play in. They've never had this type of attention. They've never had this type of scrutiny, nor this type of pressure. These players, this generation, has had a lot given to them. And a lot of that has been earned at the club level. But when it comes to the national team, they've not done a single thing that any national team before them has not achieved. In fact, we're still waiting for that big moment from this team. That could be this tournament. That could be this World Cup. But in order to do that, you've got to do something no national team has ever done. We got to go back to the 30s for a third place, back when there were 8 teams. We got to go back to 2002 for a quarterfinal run. That's when they beat Mexico in the round of 16. But even then, in 2002, and the margins are so slim to success, to defeat, you need to really roll with these punches. 2002, they went 1 win, 1 draw, 1 loss. And they backdoored their way into the next round to face a CONCACAF nation and then go to the quarterfinals versus Germany, where they were a blown handball away from being in the semifinal of a World Cup. They got to do this on home soil now, with this generation, with these sets of players, with the world watching, and in an expanded World Cup. Now, expanded World Cup means there are more teams here, so the group phase is more forgiving. And people are going to think it's a watered-down tournament, but it's the opposite. Because once you get out of the group phase, it's going to be even harder to advance. Round of 32, round of 16, quarters, semis. You're going to have more top competition you got to get through if you want to get to the final.
9: So with that being said, Hercules, is there a USA player, coach, that is under the most pressure? Is there someone that you could identify?
21: Absolutely. It's Christian Pulisic. Listen, when it's all said and done, Christian Pulisic is going to be known as the greatest male American soccer player that's ever walked the planet. He's already done things at the club level no American can say they've done on the men's side. That's Christian Pulisic's mantle. That's his for the taking. But what he hasn't done, what he's not been able to accomplish, is at the international level with the U.S. men's national team. Landon Donovan, Clint Dempsey, all-time leading goal scorers. Donovan has 5 goals in his World Cups, more than any other CONCACAF player. Clint Dempsey scored in 3 straight World Cups. Landon Donovan was the all-time assist leader in world football. He's still waiting for that moment. And a lot of this isn't on him. But he has to check those boxes, and it starts with the U.S. men's national team. And I can think of no other way than on home soil. If you turn on a TV, if you own a television set, and you turn it on, and you're watching the World Cup, you're going to see an endless amount of Christian Pulisic commercials. He's the face of the franchise, boys.
2: He's Hercules Gomez, ESPN soccer commentator. I'm Emmett Golden alongside Q Myers. It's game night on ESPN Radio. I watch a ton of Premier League. I'm a Tottenham fan, unfortunately, ooh. I guess. Yeah, usually.

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1: With the swoosh that went on a soccer commercial, every single player who's a big player at the World Cup was in it. Cole Palmer was in it, and he didn't get the call. This is maybe going to go down as one of the most controversial non-call-ups in English national team history. And if it goes right for Thomas Tuchel, nobody's going to question it, and life will go on. But if they crash and burn, and the expectation is for them, this golden generation of the English national team, to finally win something, if they don't bring it home, as the English say, this Cole Palmer situation, decision, is going to loom large.
2: Mexico, they got off to a good start. They beat South Africa 2-0, but my tag team partner, Emmett Golden, let me know, hey, man, there was 3 red cards in this one. This is massive. What did you think of just the whole match that was Mexico and South Africa?
1: Well, let's go back to Qatar. There was 4 red cards in total in Qatar, the whole tournament. You had 3 in the opening game.
2: Okay.
1: It just shows you how physical, how unraveled South Africa became. Goal differential in this tournament is going to be massive, boys. They still have a shot of making it to the next round, even if they lost this game. You cannot shoot yourself in the foot and hurt yourself for games to come. Those players will not be available for the next games. Mexico had an almost perfect evening. Almost perfect. And the only thing that made it not perfect was it could have been a lot more, and they know it. These goals that they did not score, these moments they didn't take advantage of, could quite possibly come back to hurt them if South Korea takes advantage of South Africa, if the Czechs take advantage of South Africa. So it was a situation that was theirs right there, and they didn't take advantage of it. That said, hey, it's the first time in the opening ceremony game that Mexico's been part of that they've won. And they got their goal scorer, Raul Jimenez, going, the ex-Wolves player. Well, no, I shouldn't say ex. He came back to Wolves.
2: Yep.
1: They got him going. And Julian Quiñones, who's been absolutely on fire, he scored another goal. Things look promising for the Mexican national team at home.
3: Last one for you. Spain and France are, at least from a gambling standpoint, are the two favorites in this World Cup. What sets them apart from everybody else?
1: Well, I could tell you what sets France apart from everybody else, and that's the player pool. There is no player pool on planet Earth that is as deep, as talented, as just in your face and eye opening as the French. They are led by Kylian Mbappe, who is one of the best players I've ever seen play in a World Cup. He won his first when he was 18, scored in the final. Last World Cup in a World Cup final, the Argentine national team was all over the French. He scored a hat trick in that final. That second half performance is the best World Cup performance I've ever seen in my life. And he's not even entering his prime. And he's got this national team that's been to countless finals over the years that are looking to get to another one. That's what sets them apart. And if you look at the Spanish, it's the way they play. It's the way they play. They're the team that plays the best brand of football. It's a highlight reel waiting to happen. And they're led by an 18-year-old, Lamine Yamal, the Barcelona player. That's really what sets them apart. And Lamine could be the difference maker of what either takes them all the way or has them crashing out. It's his health. This player got injured at the end of his regular season for Barcelona. He won't be available for the first game, may be available for the second game. But even when he is available, what kind of rhythm, what kind of sharpness will he have? Those two teams are the most talented. And if all goes to plan, unfortunately, they may play each other in the semifinal round. It's a final that should be, and they may see each other before they get there.
2: Wow. That would be disappointing. I know about those matchups that we anticipate that don't get where they're supposed to go. Hercules Gomez, ESPN soccer commentator with us here on Game Night. Hercules, thanks so much for your time. Appreciate you making us a lot smarter, and enjoy the matches.
1: I don't know about a lot smarter, but enjoy it.
2: We will. We definitely will. He's Hercules Gomez, ESPN soccer commentator. Alongside Emmett Golden, I'm Q Myers. And I feel like we're a little smarter. At least I'm a little smarter. Emmett, you're on point.
3: Yeah, you know I'm on it. But you're picking stuff up. You know what I'm saying? Which is awesome.

0: Right now, Korea, South Korea, and Czechia, 0-0 in the 42nd minute. So Korea's been all over the Czechs, but they just can't finish.
1: Well, I'll tell you this. By the time I pick it up and I know everything I need to know, the World Cup will be wrapped up. But that's okay. We're going to get there. We're going to get there. That is for sure. Again, he's Emmett Golden. I'm Q Myers. It's game night here on ESPN Radio, the all-new ESPN app. Brendan Sorsby, he's been in everyone's conversation. 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
11: For next,
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0: Texas Tech quarterback Brennan Soresby has been granted a temporary injunction to play football while his lawsuit against the NCAA continues.
1: College football is filled with upsets. The fact that a Lubbock judge ruled that way, I would not call an upset.
2: What could he have done that would have tilted the seesaw the other direction? Like, how egregious would the offenses have to have been?
3: Gambling is so pervasive right now. There's probably so much more of this going on, and we act like this is a one-time isolated situation. It is not.
4: A bizarre situation, maybe that's the best way to word it. Brennan Soresby, Texas Tech quarterback, granted a preliminary injunction on Monday that prevents the NCAA from permanently banning him for sports betting, clearing the way for the highly touted transfer to play this season. I know, even as I just said that, it doesn't sound right. It's game night here on ESPN Radio, the all-new ESPN app. SiriusXM Channel 80 and TuneIn are presented by Progressive Insurance. He's Emmett Golden. I'm Q Myers, and look, the one thing I know about Brennan Soresby, actually we know a couple things that are true that have been admitted by Soresby, and this is that he bet on his team while at Indiana more than 40 times, right? That's confirmed. That's a check in that box as far as confirmed, right?
5: Yes. Yeah, okay. Never bet against them, but still bet on.
4: Okay, but he still bet. He still
5: 100%.
4: Bet. 100%. Yes. Okay, in a game that involved his team.
5: Yep.
4: Okay. And he also checked himself into rehab for a gambling problem.
5: Yes.
4: And now he's all of a sudden been cleared, so it looks like he could play, even though I know that there's still more hoops that have to be jumped through. But it's, to me, everything has been, hey, nothing to see here. You know, a couple courts here, a couple courts there, some big-time donors here, and whatever, have basically cleared the way, so he's going to be good to go.
5: Yeah, it sounds like there'll be a two-game suspension early on in the season when they're playing, you know.
4: When they're playing you and they're playing me.
5: Right, exactly. And this, the thing that kind of blown me away about all this is the, you know, the Texas Tech fighting for him. You know, like, yeah, we want them to play for us and fighting against the NCAA. And the NCAA has really struggled to grab hold of a lot of things. And I'm surprised at the ruling that, you know, a judge said, no, you can't ban this young man from playing. That has surprised me more than anything.
4: Texas Attorney General Ken Paxton sent a letter to Big 12 Commissioner Brett Yormack and Board of Directors Chairman Douglas Girod on Thursday, notifying the league that it would be exposed to substantial liability if it takes action against Texas Tech for playing Soresby. Again, that kind of blows my mind, but I'm not the one that, you know, is going to be affected the most by this. The NCAA obviously is going to feel some kind of way. The president of the NCAA, Charlie Baker, was on Amber and Ian here on ESPN Radio and gave his reaction to the Brennan Soresby ruling.
6: I think I view it in some respects as kind of a new low with respect to our ability to enforce rules that are deemed by most people as pretty reasonable. And this one in particular is sort of an unbreakable one that's been around sports generally and college and professional sports in particular for probably, you know, close to 60 or 70 years. And I think it illustrates maybe more than anything that's happened before that the folks in D.C. who've been talking about trying to create some sort of framework around rulemaking that involves the NCAA and college sports are heading down the right track.
5: Yeah, it's I can't imagine a world where, let's say, the NBA, you know, there was a gambling scandal with them, and it wasn't, you know, I guess there were guys that bet on games. Imagine if the NBA said you're banned for life and a judge said, no, you can't do that.
4: Right.
5: You know what I think would happen in that situation? None of the teams would then sign that player. You know, like all of these leagues, the owners of the NFL, of Major League Baseball, of, you know, the NBA, they all will band together when they need to. That's why I'm surprised all the colleges aren't on the same page with this.
4: It just blows my mind, and I know that, you know, everyone's going to say, well, he's a really good quarterback. He could play the game. You know, obviously Texas Tech really wants him. And look, I like Texas Tech a lot. I think that their head coach, Joey McGuire, is a fantastic coach. I just can't get behind this. I just think that this kind of reeks. Right, and it just really makes the NCAA look like it has absolutely no power whatsoever. Charlie Baker mentioned enforcing their rules. This, to me, makes it feel like
7: they don't have any power to enforce their rules. But Charlie Baker, well, he responded to that, if they do have power, in fact.
6: Well, as long as you have judges who are willing to sort of ignore the rules and the law in some respect on a number of these issues, and you have people that are willing to go to court over it, it's a question that's worth asking. The bigger question is not so much the individual cases, because at the end of the day, the individual cases are sort of few and far between. It's the impact it has on sort of, you know, most organizations, including this one, right? There's the hard rules and then there's the soft rules. The hard rules are the ones that people, the membership remember, the membership votes on and puts in place. And the soft rules are sort of the modes of behavior associated with those rules. And when we're in a situation like the one we're in now, where even though the membership votes on the rules and the vast majority of the membership abides by those rules, the fact that some people will go to court, and in some cases to what I would describe as friendly courts, to chase a decision that gets them out from under a rule, it just destabilizes a lot.
5: Yeah, and unfortunately, that is the state of college sports, especially college football. I'm sure there are judges in every state that has some type of allegiance or affection for a big-time college in that state. And, you know, again, maybe they're more likely to rule for or in favor of that school. So it's very disappointing. Like, for me, nobody looks worse than Texas Tech. In this situation,
7: the whole situation looks terrible.
5: Yeah,
7: and I don't root for anyone to fail.
5: Right,
7: but I mean, literally, if you're betting on your team, right, and you're having this gambling situation, and this is one of the things that we started talking about when sports betting became legal. There was a lot of, you know, ramifications. There was a lot of rules that were put in place, and this to me seems like this is the biggest rule that you can't break,
5: right?
7: But somehow, some way, you're able to skirt around it. Like, to me, it doesn't make any sense. So what happens? Let's just rock with me here. It's week four. They're playing in a big game, and they're up big, and then all of a sudden, at the end of the game, there's an interception thrown.
5: Yeah, there'll be questions, right? There'll be questions. The integrity of the game, right? That is the most – it's even important to those who gamble,
7: right?
5: The integrity of the game. You have to know everything is on the up and up. Listen, I'm not saying Texas Tech should throw this young man in the trash.
7: No.
5: Honor his scholarship. Help him as much as you can. Use him as an advocate for other young men that might struggle with gambling. I'm not saying they need to put a scarlet letter on him. No, but being the quarterback of a big of any college football team, that should be off the table after what he's gone through. He's admitted he is addicted to gambling. And from what I know of people who have struggled with addiction, you're always recovering. So it's a tough spot to put that young man in. And I would even argue Texas Tech is not looking out for him in his best interest.
7: No, I mean, they're looking out for a player that can play the quarterback position, help him win games.
5: Yeah.
7: Look, in the NFL, and I've heard people say, well, when he gets to the league, you know, teams are going to definitely want him. You can go into a locker room, any locker room across the league right now, any kind of facility around the league, and all it says is what you can't do when it comes to gambling.
5: Yeah.
7: Right? And they have rules that say you can't even go, if you're a player, into a sports book during the season. And I live right around the corner from a casino. I've always asked the question, when I come in from the parking garage and I'm going into the casino maybe to go to a restaurant and I pass a sports book on my left, am I in the sports book or am I in a casino going to the restaurant?
5: Right. Right.
7: You know what I mean? Like, it's so temperamental that to me this feels like, how does this even sound up and up?
5: It's crazy. I think of Emmanuel Clase, who was never accused of throwing games. He just was throwing a bad pitch, but he will never play in Major League Baseball ever again for understandable reasons.
7: This is just a bizarre situation. I'm sure there's going to be a few more twists and turns before it's all said and done, but bizarre is probably the easiest and best way to word it. What's not bizarre is the College World Series. That gets going tomorrow in Omaha. That's next on Game Night on ESPN Radio and the ESPN app.
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17: It's Evan Cohen. Coming up Friday, we'll get you ready for Game 5 of the NBA Finals. Can the Spurs regroup after blowing a 29-point lead? 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
7: We have a final in Game 5 of the Stanley Cup Finals. Golden Knights versus the Hurricanes. I'm Q Myers. The Hurricanes now have a 3-2 series lead after getting the victory 4-2. Vegas actually struck first with a power play goal. Carolina fought right back. Their captain, Mr. Score every single game, Jordan Staal, he scored, and that started just an avalanche of scoring. Four unanswered till Vegas finally stopped the bleeding, made it 4-2 in the third period, and that ends up being the final 4-2. Colorado 3-2 series lead. Game 6 coming up Sunday in Las Vegas. World Cup action. Mexico got off to a victorious start, beating South Africa 2-0 as the largest World Cup in history kicked off Thursday at Mexico City's famous Estadio Azteca. The match was marred by 3 red cards, 2 for South Africa, 1 for Mexico, the most in the opening World Cup contest. In the WNBA, currently the Aces are taking on the Fire. They're up 56-50 at the half. The Fire is the new team there, expansion team in Portland. The Fever, they topped the Sky 114-106. Aaliyah Boston at 34 points and 12 rebounds. And the Liberty, they beat the Dream 104-90. Angel Reese, 25 points, 9 rebounds for Atlanta, while Breonna Stewart at 19 points and 11 rebounds. And in the NFL, wide receiver Jalen Coker and the Panthers reached a 3-year, $35 million extension. He was an exclusive rights free agent this year, was set to be a restricted free agent in 2027. Now he'll stick in Carolina through at least the 2029 season. 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
2: Like, I'm not going to sleep tonight after the show. 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
3: He's Emmett Golden. 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I'll tell you what. You weren't wrong, Emmett. Mm-hmm. You were not wrong about that feeling of watching that Game 4 action last night, NBA Finals, and seeing the way that the Knicks came back. That, to me, I had so much juice and energy after this fine program we call Game Night. I wasn't able to go to sleep right away either.
2: Yeah, I was. I was up last night. I probably fell asleep before four, but it wasn't much before four. I was just laying in bed, mind spinning, trying to figure out what the heck just happened.
3: Yeah, I have no idea. Game five for the NBA Finals. That's going to come up on Saturday. That'll be from San Antonio. See if the Spurs can find a way to battle back. I'm excited. We went through the Women's College World Series. That happened. That was a lot of fun. Texas took that one. Now it's time for the Men's College World Series. That's coming up as well. I know you used to play baseball back in the day. This is really a fun event from Omaha.
2: Yeah, it's awesome. It's awesome. And earlier, I had a chance to catch up with Wes Johnson, Georgia baseball head coach, and I asked him, what does it mean to have Georgia back at Omaha?
4: Man, it means a lot. You know, I mean, the program, you go back and look, you know, won its only national title in 1990, was actually the first SEC team to win a national title in baseball. And then they went on a pretty good run there. You know, you start to look 2001, all the way through 2008, they were in Omaha four times. And so it's been a while. And so, you know, the fan base and a lot of your alum have been really hungry for us to get back. So it means a lot to us.
2: I watched you guys play Mississippi State on Saturday, I believe. And the thing I walked away with is the ball was flying out of that ballpark. How big is the home run when it comes to college baseball, especially in the College World Series?
4: Man, I think leading up to the College World Series, you just start to look at home run numbers across college baseball and they're up. And so, you know, everything with spring training and the way guys are coaching now, I mean, everything's about power. Now, one of the things about the College World Series that makes it a little different is, I mean, the TD Ameritrade can play really, really big. And sometimes the home run, it disappears just because of how big the ballpark is and, you know, what the wind's doing. But I still think with the teams that are here, you got a lot of home runs, you know, in the field. I think it's going to be big this week.
2: He's Georgia baseball head coach Wes Johnson. I'm Emmett Golden alongside Q Myers. It's Game Night on ESPN Radio. Now, you started as a pitching coach before becoming a head coach for the first time at Georgia. What was that transition like, and do you find yourself naturally spending more time with the pitchers?
4: Yeah, I still run our pitchers, and I've got two really good hitting coaches that run our offense. But the transition was awesome. You know, you look at it, a lot of decisions are made, you know, that are vital in games are how you manage your bullpen. And I think, you know, being the head coach, that obviously falls on me. And so I really enjoy it. I think the transition has been pretty, you know, I wouldn't say seamless, but it's been as close to seamless as you can get just because, you know, the bullpen can be so vital. You know, once you get your lineup and you find out your guys who can hit and so forth, I mean, writing that lineup, it's not like it's easy, but you know what I'm trying to say here, I think. Yeah. It gets set pretty quick.
2: So from that standpoint, you know, I didn't play college baseball. A lot of travel ball, and I pitch. And there were times when you walk a guy and you can't find it, or there's times you give up a big home run and you see your manager or your pitching coach walking out to the mound. How do you decide when a guy needs a kick in the butt and when a guy needs to relax and maybe just crack a joke on the mound or something to relax him?
4: Well, I think that's when you, you know, when you really get to know your players and get to know their personality. And then, to your point, sometimes, you know, some guys aren't as focused as they need to be. And so it's kind of like when you see that guy who's got the ability, his numbers are saying that, you know, that he's been a consistent strike thrower, for example, and he's not, that's the one you're going to go out there and you're going to, you know, you can keep him a kick in the pants. Mm-hmm. Where maybe another young man's been struggling a little bit with, you know, different stuff, whether it be strikes or executing pitches, but you know he's really close. That's kind of when I'm going to go out there and try to crack a joke and loosen him up.
2: Now, I'm looking at the bracket. Your side of the bracket is SEC. Oh, you know, it's the SEC.
4: Oh, man.
2: Does it benefit you guys from having played a lot of these guys? Is it a blessing or a curse?
4: Well, I think for us, I mean, I wouldn't say it's a curse, and I can't say it's all the way a blessing. I think it's closer to a blessing, though. I mean, you know what goes on in our league. You know how, I mean, power is king in our league, whether it be power pitching or power hitting. And you know, you have a history, you have some scouting, you know how these teams are going to play. But you look at us, I mean, we played the most SEC games of anyone. We won our tournament. Obviously, we played 30 regular season, played 3 in our tournament, and then we had Mississippi State in the Super Regional. So we've already played 35 SEC games. So we feel like, you know, we're comfortable playing teams in our league.
2: He's Wes Johnson, Georgia baseball head coach. I'm Emmett Golden. This is game night. You know, every team's different. Every year, what's different about this team than maybe the past 2 or 3 that you've had?
4: Yeah, it's a couple things, right? I mean, this team just, you know, there's times, as you know, you get guys and they just don't want to leave the ball field. They want to practice that all the time. They want to play. They want to compete at everything. And that's this group. This group loves to compete, wants to play. I mean, this is the team that I think could play a Major League Baseball schedule. These guys could play 162 games and be fine. The other big thing, I think, when you get into the postseason is we've been extremely fortunate to stay healthy this year. Last year, I really liked our club. We just, you know, we had a lot of injuries and this, that, and the other, and we weren't able to perform late when it mattered. But this club stayed healthy. So I think that's the two big things.
2: One of my favorite things about baseball is the superstitions that players have. You know, on days I pitched, Coach, I'd put my socks on 2 hours before we left. I don't know why, you know, but I just did. I felt better. And now, as a coach, do you have any superstitions, or is there any on your staff?
4: Yeah, I got a crazy one.
2: Okay.
4: And it started years ago, and then it actually carried over to when I was coaching Major League Baseball. If I wear a jersey, we lose. So
2: okay.
4: You won't ever see me in a jersey. I'll have some kind of pull. I'll have my game pants on, have all that, but I'm going to have a pullover on. I'm like, in the last, 7 years, I think I'm 2 for 22 when I've worn a jersey. So you won't catch me in a jersey unless they just absolutely make me wear one for some kind of promotion.
2: Hey, I heard that. Yeah, stick with that. I'm a firm believer that stuff works for sure. I definitely believe that. Last thing before I let you go, I'm here in Cleveland, and I covered the Guardians, and Terry Francona, obviously great manager, tons of respect for him. He has a pet peeve that he did not like to be called coach. Being a college head coach, what do your players call you? Do they call you Skip? Do they call you Coach? Do you like to be called a manager? Like, where do you kind of fall on that spectrum?
4: Yeah, you know, obviously I spent 4 years in coaching Major League Baseball, and I'm not a big coach guy either. I you know, they'll call me Skip. You know, it's much like in the big leagues. I let my guys call me by my first name. They can call me Wes. They can call me Skip. And there's a couple guys who still call you Coach. But, you know, I want to get to know them. I want to be on a little different level, and especially with today's athlete. So, yeah, I'm kind of with Tito. I'm not a big call me coach guy.
2: Yeah, I hear that. Well, Wes, best of luck to you in Georgia, in Omaha this week, man. Best of luck to you guys.
4: All right. Well, thanks, and go Dogs.
3: That's a Skip. Skip, yep. Wes Johnson right there. Manager Johnson. Manager Wes.
2: Yeah,
3: coach.
2: I guess I looked it up, and I guess it's acceptable to call a college head coach a head coach. But in the big leagues, they're managers.
3: Right, of course.
2: It's really confusing. But I just know it's a pet peeve for some.
3: Well, I know what's not a pet peeve, and that's playing in the men's, you know, College World Series. Georgia's back in that since the first time since 2008. That's awesome after sweeping the SEC regular season tournament title that this year. So that's really cool, man. Mm-hmm. You know, and I know we'll talk to the Alabama manager later on in the show.
2: There you go.
3: So I'll probably mess up and call him coach then at that point as well. But no, man, the College World Series is fantastic. You know, there's action going on Friday, 2 p.m. Eastern time on ESPN, Troy versus West Virginia, 7 p.m. ESPN, Ole Miss versus North Carolina. Saturday action's going on as well, Oklahoma versus Alabama, and then Texas versus Georgia. So there you go. That'll be at 8 p.m. Eastern time. So the College World Series is back. Emmett, who you got? You got someone already?
2: You know what? I'm actually going to go with Georgia.
3: You're a prisoner of the moment.
2: No, listen, I watched Georgia and Mississippi State last week on Saturday, and, man, the ball was flying out of the park, and Georgia was crushing it. So if it's not them, maybe Texas. You know, I thought Texas did pretty well. How about this? I'll jump out of a tree and say some team from the SEC.
3: Oh, boy, that narrows it down. All right, that's what I'm talking about. That's my guy. He's Emmett Golden. I'm Q Myers. It's game night here on ESPN Radio. The Stanley Cup Finals. I got the Golden Knights. The Hurricane said, we got the lead. 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

0: Final call right there, 99.9, the Fan, the Hurricanes 4, the Golden Knights 2, and Carolina has now a 3-2 series lead, one victory away from the Stanley Cup Championship. Stanley Cup Trophy is almost theirs. They got to get one more dub. It's game night here on ESPN Radio. The all-new ESPN app, SiriusXM, Channel 80, and TuneIn are presented by Progressive Insurance. He's Emmett Golden. I'm Q Myers. 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This was SportsCenter, presented by Gusto. As much as it pains me to say that the Hurricanes are one victory away, Emmett, they are one victory away. Now, they're making a trip to Vegas. Game 6 coming up Sunday, 8 p.m. Eastern on ABC. But, man, you know when you get there on the brinks of elimination, this Carolina team is really good. Like, I'm here. I get to see the Vegas Golden Knights all the time. I know how good they are. This Carolina team is, they are a problem.
1: They are, and they score in bunches. Man.
0: That's why they're a problem.
1: Yeah. It's like, if you're up 3-0, it ain't safe
0: at all.
1: You know? It ain't safe because they could do it really quick. VGK took the lead, and then there were four straight goals from Carolina, and that now at least they are heading to Vegas to have to close it out, because I know T-Mobile Arena is going to be rocking.
0: It's going to be rocking, but I'll tell you what, Jordan Staal from Carolina, he's already scored. You might as well put one up on the board already for him. I know the game ain't till Sunday, but he scores in every single game. You're lucky if you limited him to one. He had another one tonight. Matter of fact, he got the scoring going for Carolina. Following the game, he caught up with our Scott Van Pelt.
2: The thought that you guys are now out in front for the first time in this series, and 4-2 doesn't begin to tell the story. It's never easy this time of year. But what does it require, Jordan, of your group to get to this lead now in front of this very talented and very, very tough-minded Vegas squad?
3: Yeah, I mean, it required everything we have. I mean, it's a good team over there. There's no question. I thought everyone in the group, all through the lineup, was dialed in tonight, from Bussy all the way through. And it required everything, and it's going to require everything to finish us off. So we're gonna take the win, enjoy the night, regroup, find ways to get better, and find a way to get that fourth.
4: Jordan Osh, you mentioned Bussy there. This is an unbelievable story. I'd love to just kind of hear from you what he's like in the room. Obviously, you guys have a lot of trust in him on the ice right now.
3: Yeah, I heard you earlier. He had an unbelievable season. There's no question. He didn't really come out of nowhere. You know, he was kind of maybe our diamond in the rough, and you know, Freddie played so great. Unfortunate the way it went unfolded for him, but we had so much faith. We have so much faith in Bussy and what he can do. And he played great these last two games, and we're going to need him to continue that.
2: Jordan, to the point that Osh is making about this, right, the streakiness, I mean, you need one more, but it's one more for forever. And in the momentum that can start to grow, what's that like amongst the entire group when a guy like this is providing what he's given your team?
3: Yeah, you always need a backbone in any playoff run. Ask Osh and any other player that's won it. You need a goaltender that's going to be there for you. And there's going to be mistakes. It's not a perfect game ever. And he's been giving us a chance, and we're going to need that.
4: Jordan, I'm curious. Was there a moment this playoff where you felt like the whole team was completely bought in? I've been on teams where, you know, there's 15 guys and that's not quite enough. And I've been on one team where everyone was bought in. Was there kind of one moment or maybe one series where you really felt like everyone was bought in and this could be your guys' year?
3: Yeah, honestly, it was the first game against Ottawa. I mean, it was right off the bat, this playoff run. You could see through it in everyone's eyes. I just look in everyone's eyes, man, and they want it. And they know what it takes. And we understand what we need to do. And we have to execute it, though. We've got a big hill to climb still. But first game, right off the bat, the boys were ready to rock. And it's been a fun ride ever since.
2: Well, you've been part of that fun ride. You continue to score. I mean, it's been 70 years since someone scored in the first five. I mean, to be able to provide the spark that you're providing, and you provide so much beyond just that, but what's it been like to be the goal-scoring whiz that you've been?
3: Yeah, it's a good time to get hotter.
4: Man.
3: You know, it's a way I want to contribute any way I can. You know, the puck's been going in for me lately, and it's good timing, and I got to still contribute in all the other aspects that I can do, and find ways to win games.
2: Jordan, I got one last one for you. You know, your age gets brought up a lot, which speaks to all that you bring and all the experience. What's the clarity that you have, that you know, that you understand is required in these next 60 minutes that you can help really, really paint the picture for the boys in the room about what it is that must happen in order for them to be forever players in this game?
3: Yeah, it's every single shift. There can't be a single breath when you're on the ice, and it's every little play. It's what we've been doing this whole playoff run, and the guys understand that, and we're gonna reinforce that again and again and again. And as we play the game, we got to keep reinforcing it that it's huge. Every single play, every single little moment, little chip out, everything has to be done well and executed. And you know, fourth one's always the toughest, and we got to find a way.
1: And you know that VGK is going to be desperate. You know, so they're going to be flying around that rink, and they're going to be delivering hits and doing everything they can to push it to a game seven, because anything could happen in a game seven. So Carolina sounds like they have the right attitude, because it's not over. It's almost over, but it ain't over.
0: No, and this has been a hell of a series. It's gone back and forth. Carolina didn't lose their second game in the postseason until the first game of this series, right? Yeah. So that's how good they've been. VGK, none of us here expected them to be where they are right now when they fired their head coach with eight games left in the regular season, and here they are in the finals. So, I mean, this has just been kind of wild and wonky to be where they are at this situation anyway. But the one thing I'll say for Carolina, and I don't know if they, you know, found something and tightened it up, but the Golden Knights have been dominating in the second period, right? They had been winning so far in this series like 9-1 in the second period. They were blanked, and Carolina got 2 in the second period. So that, to me, I like to look for little things here and there that I could point out and say, okay, this is the key to the success. Like, throughout the course of the series, Carolina's been really good at shutting down the power play. You know, tonight, the Golden Knights had 5 opportunities. They scored twice. And Carolina had 3 power play. No, the Golden Knights had 3 and they scored once. Carolina had 5 and they scored twice. So it wasn't as dominant as it normally is. Usually Carolina basically blanks you. You're not scoring on the power play. I don't know why they're so good at shutting that thing down, but they really are.
1: Yeah, and when you look at it, both teams scored a goal in the first. Both teams scored a goal in the third. The difference was that second period where Carolina scored 2 goals to Vegas's 0.
0: Yeah, exactly. So, I mean, again, this should be a fun one. It's coming up on Sunday night, Game 6 here in Vegas, 8 p.m. Eastern time. You can check that out on ABC. But, you know, if you're Vegas, and hell, if you're Carolina as well, because you really don't want to have to go back to Carolina play a Game 7. Like, you don't want to have to do that. You want to go ahead and get it finished. Like I was saying about the Knicks earlier, it don't matter where you win it, just go win it.
1: Right.
0: So don't get picky and choosy, because that's when you make mistakes. But they're going to have to – I feel like that both teams are going to leave it all out there on the ice on Sunday night. Right?
1: Yeah.
0: It is going to be an absolute battle. It's going to be physical. It's going to be aggressive. I expect it to be high scoring because, well, every one of these games. Matter of fact, the Hurricanes, second team in Stanley Cup final history to score at least 4 goals in each of the first 5 games, joining the 1973 Canadiens. Coming up next, what does Alabama baseball and the New York Knicks have in common? That's next on ESPN Radio.
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13: Here's the 2-1. 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It is!
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0: Center.
1: The Hurricanes, they now have a 3-2 series lead in the Stanley Cup Finals. I'm Q Myers. The Hurricanes get the dub 4-2 over the Vegas Golden Knights. Vegas actually scored first on a power play goal, and then the Hurricanes came back with four unanswered. Their captain, Mr. I score every single game, Jordan Staal, he got things started, and Carolina just rolled after that. Vegas was able to stop the bleeding with 6 minutes left to go in the third period, making it 4-2, but that eventually was the final. Now Colorado has, or not Colorado, Carolina, excuse me, has that 3-2 series lead, game six, coming up Sunday in Las Vegas. As far as the World Cup goes, Mexico, they got off to a victorious start, beating South Africa 2-0 as the largest World Cup in history kicked off Thursday at Mexico City's famed Estadio Azteca. The match was marred by three red cards, two for South Africa, one for Mexico, the most in an opening World Cup contest. In the NFL, wide receiver Jalen Coker and the Panthers reached a three-year, $35 million extension. He was an exclusive rights-free agent this year and was set to be a restricted free agent in 2027. Now he'll stick in Carolina through at least the 2029 season. And former Las Vegas Raiders wide receiver Henry Ruggs was denied parole Thursday, nearly 5 years after a drunken drive crash that killed 23-year-old Tina Tintor and her dog in Las Vegas. For more scores and analysis, check out ESPN.com and the all-new ESPN app. Coming up, more Game Night with Emmett Golden and me, Q Myers, here on ESPN Radio on the all-new ESPN app.
2: Hey, this is Rich Eisen. Coming up on Thursday's show, Game 4 of the NBA Finals is in the books. We'll talk about it with Hall of Famer Chris Webber. The actor Hart Denton from the Yellowstone spinoff series Dutton Ranch joins us in studio. And head coach Zach Taylor of the Cincinnati Bengals will also join us. That's Thursday's Rich Eisen show on Disney+, the ESPN app, and ESPN Radio.

0: 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And what do the Knicks have in common with Alabama baseball, Emmett? I'll ask you real quick. Do you know?
1: Yeah, no, but I don't know.
0: Alabama is returning to the Men's College World Series for the first time since 1999. And, of course, the Knicks in the finals for the first time since 1999. See? That's how we tie things together here on game night on ESPN Radio. And joining us now to talk about Alabama and their return to the Men's College World Series, we bring in their head coach, Rob Vaughn. And, Coach, what does it feel like when you hear Alabama returning to the College World Series? It's the first time since 1999.
2: Man, it's pretty special. You know, it's something as a player you always dream of getting a step foot here, and in this week of the year as a coach, man, it's something you build towards and you dream of getting to do one day. And, you know, to be sitting here and to be able to do it at such a special place like Alabama and get them back where they belong, man. That was kind of our thing coming in here, is just kind of restoring Alabama baseball to its rightful place. Is something we really wanted to do. And, man, we got a heck of a group to do it. Just an awesome group of kids. The right mentality, the right toughness, all that stuff, man. It's been a fun ride with them so far, and, man, happy to be out here in God's country with them now.
1: You know, Coach, I watched the road to Omaha, I've noticed a lot of home runs are being hit. The ball's flying out of ballparks. How important is the home run in college baseball?
2: Man, I think you're seeing it across baseball in general, and I think you have kind of the talking heads and looking at big league baseball that, man, people strike out too much and nobody hits 350 anymore, and, you know, the game's ruined, yada yada yada. And, man, in college baseball is so different, but I think that the reason being is the stuff that these guys are coming at you on the mound are just, it's way different than when I played. Man, when I played, if you threw 90 miles an hour, it was like, man, that guy's got a heater on him. And now it's like these, if you're not throwing 97, 98, it's like these kids see that every day, you know? And so I think the arms are just so good that you have to be able to slug the baseball. The days of stringing three or four singles in a row together to score a run, it's almost not feasible at times with some of these arms we see. And so you have to be able to slug. You have to be able to hit doubles. You have to be able to hit home runs because, man, you make one mistake, that might be the only thing you get, because if not, you got a 98-mile-an-hour heater that's going straight up coming at you and a 92-mile-an-hour slider turning left. And I think the ability to slug the baseball is just paramount in the game today. And I think a big piece of that is just due to the quality of stuff that these pitchers are coming out with at such a young age now.
0: Coach, with that being said, and I feel like the old guy in the room that always says, man, you got to get on base, man, choke up, you got to put the ball in play, make them make a play. How do you balance that out between slugging and doing, you know, what we kind of all grew up on, just trying to get on base, put the bat on the ball?
2: Well, I think you have to have both. You know, I really do. I mean, we tell our pitchers all the time, like, these guys are going to get their homers. Like, it's going to happen. And solo homers don't beat you. What beats you is that grinder at the top of the order, at the bottom of the order, that had that seven pitch at bat and spoiled pitches, and then you end up walking them or shoots a single through the right side, and now you hang a slider to the next guy, and instead of a solo homer, that's a two-run homer. So to me, the best offenses, and if you look at the eight teams left in college baseball, I feel like they all do this at a pretty high level, if they have a really good balance in their lineup. If you have a bunch of dudes where it's all or nothing and they're going to get their swing off, they can be scary, but they can also be very pitchable. I think the best lineups have a combination of both, because that's what we have in ours. You know, you have some power and some thump. You have some runners, and you have some guys that maybe the offensive side's not their best part of their game, but they can really defend, and they just find ways to get on base and do that at a really high level. And I think that's how you win. Like, crooked numbers is how you win. The big inning is something we talk about a lot, scoring three more runs in an inning. It's, man, studies show over the course of years and years and years, a team that has more big innings in a game generally wins. And so winning that big inning war is huge, and you have to have dudes, man, that still grind that at bat out, find a way on, will take the hit by pitch, will take their walks, are going to be able to use the short game to move guys up. It's a balance, and I think you got to have them both in the order. You better have some guys that create a little fear in the eyes of the opposing pitching coach, and you also got to have some guys that are going to just be that pesky, tough at bat. And I think, man, we're in a world of extremes in everything in this world, right? Like, no matter what you're talking about, it's like one in the pendulum or the other. But I think the reality of it is you really need both if you want to function at a really high level against some of these arms and some of these pitching staffs.
1: He's Rob Vaughn, Alabama baseball head coach. I'm Emmett Golden alongside Q Myers. It feels weird saying that. So I'm in Cleveland, and I've had the pleasure of interviewing Tito Francona several times. And I know he hates being called coach. He says he's a manager. What do your players call you? Do they call you coach? Do they call you Skip? What do they call you?
2: Man, I probably don't want to know.

0: Skip, if you call me coach, I'm going to call you player. I said, yes, sir. Sounds good. And that was a hard habit to break. So, yeah, I answered her about anything. I'll tell you what, sometimes it's good, sometimes bad. Hey, you, every once in a while, I'll respond to that if I need to.
1: Coach Rob Vaughn, Alabama head baseball coach, is with us here on Game Night on ESPN Radio and the ESPN app. So Alabama on Saturday takes on Oklahoma, 3 p.m. Eastern time on ESPN. Took 2 of 3 from Oklahoma early in April on the road. Coach, what is it going to take to, you know, kind of take what you learned from your games and the victories that you had over Oklahoma and translate it into what you got coming up on Saturday?
0: Yeah, obviously a huge weekend out there, right? We came off 2 sweeps. We had swept Florida at home. We had swept Auburn at home. And you go on the road against a good Oklahoma team, and we were able to take 2 of 3, which was huge. But, man, they're a very, very different team than we were then. You know, Dayton Lachance, their big physical JUCO catcher at that point of the year. So that was week 4 of the SEC season. He had not hit a home run this year. And if you look at his stats now, I think he's hit 15. So that dude's a little different player than he was back then. You know, they have a guy named Talkie, their first baseman, was really scuffling, didn't play 2 of the 3 games, had a pinch hit, and was hitting like 150 at the time. He's playing first base every day again, hit the walk-off homer in the regional against Georgia Tech. So very, very different team, as are we. You know, the arm that I imagine we're going to see, Cord Rager, freshman, really talented. He's pitching with Team USA this summer, was hurt when we went down there and played him, so we did not see him the first time around. So, and like I said, same thing with us. You know, Eric Hines, who's turned into he's a special freshman for us, sitting in the middle of our order, he had got his first SEC start in that series. So just two very different teams. I think the thing that both teams will have is a little bit of familiarity with style of play, understand kind of the game they're trying to play. Oklahoma likes to run. They like to force the envelope. They kind of have exactly what we were talking about earlier, really good blend of speed and strength. They have some dudes that can really run and try to create some chaos on the bases. They can use the short game. They got 3 or 4 guys in the middle of the order that can really thump the baseball, and there's some power out of the bullpen. So it's going to be a good matchup. You know, that series, you look, we took 2 or 3 from them, but, man, we got out on a big lead on them on Friday and got after them pretty good on Friday. But Saturday, Sunday were really tight games. They got us Saturday. We got them on Sunday. So it's going to be a heck of a matchup. Shoot, our side of the field or our side of this tournament is basically just all SEC. It's all teams we played save Georgia. So we played all of them on our side. So, like I said, there's going to be no surprises. It's just going to be about who executes better for that 3-hour window.
2: I was just about to ask you that. 5 of the 8 teams in Omaha are from the SEC. Is that a good thing or a bad thing?
0: I tell you what, it makes it a little easier on scouting reports. I don't got to spend quite as much time learning these new teams. But, you know, I think it really just speaks to the strength of the league. And, you know, everybody, I spent a lot of years outside this league. I didn't play in the league. I played at Kansas State, so I was a Big 12 guy growing up. You know, I spent 11 years at the University of Maryland in the ACC and the Big 10. So I remember when I would always hear all the hoopla about the SEC, man, I never wanted to talk about it. And then you get here and you realize what a gauntlet it is. And, man, this tournament was very, very nearly, you know, Troy, what a great story, Skylar Meade and his crew going and taking 2. But, man, Florida was in the catbird seat in the regional, you know, and then you look around at Kentucky. They were in the catbird seat at their regional in West Virginia. West Virginia came back and won it. And we were a couple weird games away from having 7 of the 8 teams here being SEC teams. And I think it just speaks to the strength of the league, the strength of the coaches and the players. And so, yeah, man, I don't think it's really advantage or disadvantage. I mean, we're very familiar with each other. And like I said, this game this time of year comes down to execution because everybody's good. For the last 2 weeks, everybody's been good and deserving to be in that tournament. And it's a matter, like I said, for that 9-inning window, there's no shot clock. You can't kneel the ball. You can't do that. You got to go get 27 outs. And which team can do that more consistently over the next, you know, 10 days to determine who the national champion is?
1: Well, Coach, we'll close out with this, and we do appreciate your time. And I don't have to know you personally to know that you're not trying to make it about yourself. But with that being said, you are sitting at 299 career wins as a D1 head coach. One, what would it mean to get to that number 300? That's obviously a big-time benchmark right there. And then also do it at the College World Series.
0: And it would just be really, to be honest with you, I had no idea that was even the case. That's kind of cool.
1: There you go. I got your back, Coach.
0: To do it here would be pretty good. But more than anything, to do it with this group of kids, man. Like this, and I've told them this before. I've coached way more talented teams than we have right now. Like I've had teams that have more talent across the board. What I haven't had is teams that –

0: that have weathered storms better than this. We talk about toughness. Like, man, we lost the first game of the year at home to Washington State. We go open up SEC play and get swept at Kentucky. Like, this group has been through some hard times and there's some struggle. And, man, we've talked about it. Like, that's the mark of a man, man. Can you get yourself back up when you get knocked down? And this group has done that as good as any group I've ever been around. And so it would be a really special thing for, like I said, Alabama hadn't been here since 1999 to be able to get that win here, to be able to play good baseball here, is what we all set out to do, you know. And I got some really good advice from some mentors and some friends that I've coached alongside or coached with over the years that have played in Omaha with different schools, and just giving me some pointers on, man, being present and soaking up the moment. There's so many things pulling at your attention, and it's a bigger stage and all of these things. But at the end of the day, man, those bases are still 90 feet and that mound's still 60 foot, 6 inches away. Can we go be us and execute out here? So it would, this is one of those groups, and every coach says this, and it sounds like I'm not a cliche guy. I hate corny cliche stuff, but at the end of the day, like, man, I'm not ready for this group to be done yet. Like, they've made history. They've left their mark on the University of Alabama, and there's just some dudes that I know, good, bad, or indifferent, in 2 weeks I'll never have the opportunity to coach again. And so I think us playing really good baseball on the biggest stage and just being us and embracing us and not trying to be or think we have to do anything bigger, man, I think that gives us the shot we want to go out there and go stack a couple wins while we're out here and put us in a decent position to make a run at this thing.
1: Well, I'll tell you what, next time that your team has an opportunity to make a mark, Alabama baseball, that's coming up on Saturday versus Oklahoma, 3 p.m. Eastern time. That'll be on ESPN. Coach, fantastic stuff. Thanks so much. Congratulations on getting where you're going. But obviously, we know the party's not over yet. So thanks so much. We definitely appreciate you.
0: Absolutely. Appreciate you guys having me. Roll Tide.
1: Coach Rob Vaughn right there, Alabama baseball. Maybe that's who I'm going to roll with. Maybe, hey, look, Alabama in football. I should just roll with them in baseball too, right?
2: Yeah, and basketball and everything.
1: There you go.
2: Where I'm from, if it's your squad, it's your squad all sports.
1: All right, let me take the Cleveland approach to it. Roll Tide. How about
2: there
1: that? That's how we go. He's Emmett Golden. I'm Q Myers. It's game night here on ESPN Radio. The Carolina Hurricanes, they have a 3-2 series lead in the Stanley Cup Finals. That's next here on game night on ESPN Radio on the all-new ESPN app.
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0: City. I know they like gold out there, but a big piece of silver is waiting for Carolina.
1: 99.9, the fan on the final call right there. The Hurricanes 4, the Golden Knights 2, and now Carolina has a 3-2 series lead. It's game night on ESPN Radio, the all-new ESPN app, SiriusXM Channel 80, and TuneIn, presented by Progressive Insurance. He's Emmett Golden. I'm Q Myers, and just wasn't the Golden Knights' evening. Normally, they have a really good, dominant second period. They were blanked in the second period. I think that that was a big deal. Their forward, William Karlsson, he left the game in the second period. He's going to get medical attention or got medical attention. Still waiting on the update there. Just a lot of little breakdowns. Too many times that Carolina had the power play, and you're not going to win when they have the power play multiple times because, as you know, Emmett, they score in bunches.
2: Yeah, I mean, they're one of, if not the best, offensive hockey team in the NHL, and they're pretty good on the PK, too.
1: Yeah.
2: You know, that's what makes them extremely dangerous. So you basically want to shoot a fair one with them, right? Because as soon as a guy leaves the ice, that's when they get to work. So it'll be very interesting to see what happens in Game 6.
1: Yeah, I mean, you already feel like there's an extra player out there, extra skater out there, someone, just because the way that Carolina's able to light it up so quickly, you sure don't want to give them an advantage, a real advantage, because they take advantage of it more times than not. So let's hear from Vegas Golden Knights head coach John Tortorella just on William Karlsson and more. Let's go back to the arena.
3: John, in a spot like this, what do you want your team to draw on as you look ahead and move forward?
4: We're just going to get ready for our next game. We'll be back here. We're just going to do it in a different order.
5: You went to Marner, Eichel, and Stone together. Did you like how that went, and how did you like the rest of the lineup after you went to it?
4: Yeah, but when we lose Bill, it kind of screws things up. So we'll see where we go with our lines.
6: And Nick Dadd and Braden McNabb were just talking about liking their game outside of the penalties, and I'm just curious if you felt the same way.
4: Yeah, I thought we had a good start. We had a really good start. We lost momentum when we went back-to-back in penalties. It's about the same time that we lost Bill. We got to find a way. I'm going to leave my clothes here, that's for sure. They'll be in the hotel.
7: John, you mentioned losing Karlsson. Is there any update on
4: no
7: how
4: update.
7: He's doing? But you've talked about some of those guys, including him, the guys who have been here since the start. You know, what do you lose when you lose a guy like that?
4: Well, he's an important piece to us. Up the middle of the ice, penalty killer, power play guy. He's a winner. But having said that, it's all good stuff. He's not going to be with us, probably. We got to find a way to fill that void. Not with just one guy, but as a team.
8: John, did you consider at all going to Adin Hill in the third period, or was there any conversation
4: you
8: thought about?
4: Oh, Christ, that could be the stupidest question I've heard.
9: John, just their power play, what are you seeing in terms of your PK and what you need to do a little bit better on in that situation?
4: Yeah, at times I thought we were good. I think we need, again, I don't want to get too involved with you guys. There are some situations I think we can push them and be more aggressive. Last one, they basically score off a rush. We got caught up the ice, and it was an odd man rush. At times I thought we did a good job, but we have to complete it. It's tough with the back-to-backs, you know, and so we'll look at it.
2: Not a bad question. You know, did you think about replacing your goalie at any point in the Stanley Cup final in a game that you're desperate to win? I think Torts was sticking up for his guy and trying to give some confidence, but also being a little testy there to that reporter.
1: Yeah, it wasn't a bad question at all, especially when his goalie's giving up at least 4 goals every game.
2: Yeah.
1: Every game. Look, Carolina in, what was it, on Saturday. So what game was that? Game 3? Game 3, they gave up 4 goals in the second period. It made me think that it was game, set, match. Like, VGK was going to win this one. It was going into the third period. The Golden Knights were up 4-0. They replaced their goalie then.
2: Mm-hmm.
1: And they got back into it. And matter of fact, made it all the way to double overtime. Now, they still lost, but it went all the way to double overtime before they scored again.
2: Right. Right. I mean, it was valid, you know, because it's one of those situations where, like in Major League Baseball, in the you know, especially in the World Series, where all the pitchers are available, you know, because you're like, we gotta win, you know, this is super important. So I didn't think that was a terrible question, but it sounds like the Tort's gonna keep sticking with his guys, and he's leaving his clothes in Carolina. So
1: well, he also said that William Karlsson, Wild Bill, he you know, they didn't know about his update, but then at the same time said we're probably going to be without him.
2: Yeah.
1: So I caught that. I was like, well, that kind of tells you all that you need to know. So it sounds like the Golden Knights are going to have to force a game seven without William Karlsson, who's a big-time contributor for them. No doubt about that. TJ Oshie, ESPN NHL analyst, was on with SVP and talked about Carolina and what they really did and excelled on in game five.
10: I think they just never went back on their heels. We saw them get up in leads and almost sit back a little bit and just accept Vegas's pressure. When Carolina is coming at you and they are constantly on the forecheck, they're pesty out there. I mean, you feel like there's 10 guys on the ice. They didn't give Vegas that chance to get back into the game. I know they scored a goal late there, but Carolina was unbelievable all night with their pressure and with guys almost never stopping, just always continuing to turn, and they pressure, they turn out of it, they pressure again, and it's very overwhelming to play against.
2: And I don't expect Carolina to be on their heels again
1: in
2: this series, even if it goes seven. I don't expect that one at all, because there's such a great offensive team, and you know, you learn in a series, and I think they learned that they have to be aggressive at all times.
1: I think Carolina scores even when the game's not going on.
2: Right.
1: Like, I think they might have just scored right now.
2: Right.
1: That's what they do. Can the Spurs, can they score like Carolina? Can they stay alive? That's coming up next here on Game Night on ESPN Radio on the all-new ESPN app.
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1: The Carolina Hurricanes now have a 3-2 series lead. Stanley Cup Finals. I'm Q Myers. The Hurricanes, they win 4-2 over the Vegas Golden Knights. Vegas actually struck first in this one. They scored a power play goal. Then Carolina fought back. Four unanswered goals until Vegas finally stopped the bleeding, making it 4-2 late in the third period. But that's all they would get. Again, Carolina has a 3-2 series lead. Game 6 coming up Sunday in Las Vegas. In the World Cup, Mexico got off to a victorious start, beating South Africa 2-0 as the largest World Cup in history kicked off Thursday at Mexico City's famous Estadio Azteca. The match was marred, though, by three red cards, two for South Africa and one for Mexico, the most in an opening World Cup contest. Some WNBA action. The Wings, they topped the Mercury 85-70. Paige Beckers at 31 points and 6 rebounds. The Liberty, they topped the Dream 104-90. Brianna Stewart at 19 points and 11 rebounds, while Angel Reese dropped in 25 points of her own and grabbed 9 rebounds as Atlanta lost in that one. The Fever, they beat the Sky 114-106. Aaliyah Boston at 34 points and 12 rebounds. And currently going on with 149 left to go, the Aces are on top of the Portland Fire 108-89. Asia Wilson has 32 points and counting. For more scores and analysis, check out ESPN.com and the all-new ESPN app. Coming up, more game night with Emmett Golden and me, Q Myers, here on ESPN Radio and the all-new ESPN app.
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2: He's Emmett Golden. 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And Emmett, speaking of Game 5, are the Spurs going to be able to rebound? They were up 29 points. They were cruising to a Game 4 victory. They were cruising to a best-of-three series. They were headed back to San Antonio, going to have an arena full of lathered-up Spurs fans, only to take the L, find a way to lose that lead, lose that game, and now find themselves in a 3-1 series hole.
3: Yeah, it's hard for me to count them out, but after seeing what I saw the other night, it's also hard for me to say they'll be okay. Because, now it's, if you don't win, you go home. That's what every game is going to be for them until they lose or win three in a row. And I haven't seen the Knicks lose three games in a row for sure. Isn't this their third loss in the playoffs, game three? That was, if I'm not mistaken, that was just their third loss in the playoffs, right?
2: That was their third game three loss. The Knicks you're talking about.
3: The Knicks. The Knicks. Yeah. So they've only lost three games in the playoffs.
2: Right.
3: So I find it hard to believe they lost two in the first round to the Knicks, and then this is the first time they've lost since the first round, was game three.
2: Yeah, they had a 13-game winning streak going.
3: So I find it hard to believe that even if the Spurs are able to bounce back and win at home, I don't believe they're going to be able to put three together.
2: I know you're a big PTI guy, right?
3: Oh, I love PTI. Favorite show in the world.
2: Yeah, no, that's a hell of a show, and I'm a big Michael Wilbon guy because I know that he spits facts. So here's what he had to say about the Spurs and the way they found themselves in this 3-1 hole.
4: San Antonio played the dumbest basketball, sustained stretch of dumb basketball I've ever seen. This is a franchise of Greg Popovich and Tim Duncan and David Robinson. It's so notable, not just for the championships, but the sense of intellect and what goes into the brand of basketball they've put out there for the last 30 plus years. It's great. Watching a game with Shaq and Charles last night. And both of them went crazy. And they just said, if I was in this game and the ball didn't touch my hands coming out of a timeout particularly, I'm going to knock every one of you out who shoots it before I touch it. Just touch it. Play inside out. Don't take threes. Run the clock down and take a knee and hand the ball to the official with one on the shot clock. Let it buzz. No, they continued to be as dumb collectively.
3: Yeah, and it's accurate. You know, I know it's not.
2: Very
3: it might
2: accurate.
3: Not be nice to say somebody did something that was dumb, but that is what the Spurs did. What blew my mind is, and to Wilbon's point, if I'm Wimby and you got such a big lead, get him on the block and get the ball to him and run the offense from there. But he should touch it deep around the paint, not at the top of the key now. Like, you don't need him to shoot threes. He shot 8 threes, Q, and you and I have been saying really the entire playoffs, when Victor falls in love with the three, the Spurs lose. And honestly, all the Spurs fell in love with the three. Worked in the first half, but it wasn't no future in the second half in the three-point shot.
2: And that's the problem right there. If it worked in the first half, they hit 14 three-pointers in the first half. They ended the game with 17 three-pointers.
3: Right.
2: So they fell in love with it and thought, hey, these things, we're Steph Curry and Klay Thompson out here, right? This is the vintage Warriors, and everything we throw up is going to go in. But it didn't. And at some point, they have to understand, at some point, their coach, Miss Johnson, has got to get a timeout. All right, fellas, right? And we said this about, you know, every team. Talked about Kenny Atkinson when the Cavaliers allowed that 22-point lead to evaporate and they lost to the New York Knicks. At some point, got to get a timeout, coach. Hey, man, this is what y'all are doing. This is what you have to stop doing. I'm with Wilbon 100%. You can't play dumb basketball. Now, obviously, you're not going to dribble the ball out and then take a knee and hand the ball to the official. But all you literally have to do to win that game when you're up 76-49 at the half is exchange buckets.
3: Yeah, that's it.
2: That's all you have to do is exchange buckets with the opposing team. Not even 3-for-3. Just whatever they score, just get a bucket. It don't matter if they hit threes or not. Hit a bucket.
3: I'll turn it up a notch. All you had to do was not lose the second half by 30.
2: Right.
3: All right? Like, that's all you had to do. They could have beat you by 20 in the second half.
2: Right.
3: By 15. It wouldn't have mattered. So last night we had George Sedano on after the game, and he said he thought Miss Johnson was great. And I kind of disagree with that for the simple reason of maybe he did and we just didn't hear it. Maybe he set the guys down and said, chill with the threes. Let's get a little
2: obviously not because they kept on casting them.
3: Hey, players don't always listen to the coach.
2: Emmett, when I got a 29-point lead and I'm telling you, hey, man,
3: we can't keep you on the bench. Yeah.
2: Exactly right. Exactly. Yeah, I'm still the coach at the end of the day.
3: Right. Yeah, I knew it. As soon as you brought it, I said, yeah, I know where you're going, and you're absolutely right. You're absolutely right. So that's why, like, I'm going to assume he didn't tell them, like, listen,
2: right,
3: let's get the best shot we can. Not a quick shot. They took so many shots with 18, 17, 16 seconds left on the shot clock, and they were threes, too, that weren't falling down.
2: No.
3: So in that situation, you need the coach to say, listen, get a shot at the bucket. Let's take some time. Let's at least work it until it's 7 on the clock before we put a shot up, and they just didn't do that.
2: Yeah, it was just really bad. It really was. And so for me, moving forward and looking to Game 5, even though it's back in San Antonio, I don't know what that means because I know the Knicks fans are going to travel. They're going to be there. They're lathered up, man. This is the first time that they're going to have a chance to win a championship in my lifetime, right? Mm-hmm. I mean, they're right there. They could taste this right now, and I just don't see San Antonio battling back from down 3-1. 3-2, okay, all bets are off. Maybe you have a chance there. I don't know how this young team that we've just been talking about how young they are. I don't know how this young team battles back from that kind of loss because I don't know how a veteran team bounces back from that. I mean, Cleveland, again, they lost a 22-point lead. They never won a game in the series.
3: Yeah. And, you know, it's something that we kind of debated early on in the playoffs where I was, you got to get there and lose to get there and win and young teams. And I
2: don't really sign up for that.
3: I know you. Yeah, I know you don't.
2: I really don't sign up for that. And the Spurs actually proved that doesn't necessarily ring true.
3: Yeah, because they did get to the finals.
2: They got to the finals and they easily could be winning this series.
3: Yeah.
2: But they had self-inflicted wounds. I mean, and look, De'Aaron Fox is a veteran.
3: Right.
2: De'Aaron Fox, at the end of the game, kicks the ball off his foot, out of bounds, turnover. He gets the ball on a steal. He's down in near the hoop. Instead of bouncing out and making them foul him and taking a couple seconds off the clock, he tries to rush a layup. It gets blocked by OG. And then OG goes back down the other way and gets a putback. And how much time was left on the clock? 1.7 seconds.
3: Yeah.
2: If you pull that out, again, basketball IQ, between the ears, if you pull that out, it's going to take at least 1-point-something seconds, right?
3: Yeah.
2: At least 1 second. Let's just say bare minimum, it's going to take at least 1 second before someone fouls you. What's the chances OG is going to be able to come back and make that play?
3: Yeah, right, right. But as you once told me, shouldn't have even came down to that.
2: At all.
3: Yeah, you're 100% right. That was ridiculous for Fox to do that. Should have never been in that position. And I loved when we heard from Wimby. They said, what happened in the fourth quarter? And he said, it started way before that.
2: Yeah.
3: Because he's right.
2: Yeah.
3: They just were in too deep once the fourth quarter started. And you could tell that they were just searching for divine intervention because they knew they were in trouble.
2: The Knicks scored 32 points in the fourth quarter. The Spurs scored 30 points in the second half.
3: Right.
2: Second half.
3: That. Yeah.
2: There's just no way that can happen. They scored 14 points coming out of the locker room after being up 76-49 at halftime. It took them forever. Like, they barely hit 100 points. They got
3: it
2: to 106.
3: 340-something left in the game before they got to 100. And they had 76 points in the first half.
2: Exactly. There's just no reason for it. And it just shows that they didn't have the answer. Their head coach didn't have the answer. And someone wasn't that alpha dog and say, hey, let's stop this bleeding right now. Get me the ball. Get me the rock. I got this.
3: Right.
2: If anything, stop casting all these three-pointers and at least take it to the cup a couple times and maybe get fouled. Worst case scenario, just get fouled. See the ball go through the rim. If you get cold, that's one thing. But you've got to do something to work yourself out of that. And that's why I don't know if they have any future coming up in Game 5. I don't know how you bounce back from that. I really don't. Again, you're not supposed to let one loss beat you twice. I think this loss that they suffered in Game 4, that could beat them three times.
3: I agree. The only way, if they were to overcome this, then they would see that the Knicks big comeback and raise them one, you know, and come all the way back. I just don't see it happening. But I'd love to see it. I want to see a Game 7. I just am not sure we will.
2: Yeah, I'm not sure either. So if you want to make sure you continue to see NBA action, you better turn in Saturday night.
3: Right.
2: Saturday night, 7:30 Eastern time. You want to hear it, you want to see it. That could be the last game of this 2025-26 season as we know it. You know how we roll. He's Emmett Golden. I'm Q Myers. Speaking of last games, the Carolina Hurricanes, they are one game away from winning the Stanley Cup. How are they feeling? That's next on ESPN Radio and the all-new ESPN app.
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0: Sin City. I know they like gold out there, but a big piece of silver is waiting for Carolina.
1: Oh, you don't need no horn. You don't need no stinking horn. 99.9, the fan on the call right there. That was the final call. The Hurricanes get the 4-2 victory over the Golden Knights, and they have a 3-2 series lead. Stanley Cup Finals. Do I sound a little salty? Sure.
2: Yeah, you sound like a VGK fan.
1: Well, that's because that's how I roll. I'm Q Myers. He's Evan Golden. 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As much as I might be a VGK fan, I have no problem tipping the cap to Carolina. That's how good they've been. I would just be lying to you, and I'd be acting like I've got gold glasses on if I didn't, right? I mean, and there's no way I'm going to do that. Carolina's just been really good. They were good the whole way through the playoffs. They didn't lose their second game of the postseason until even the first game of the finals. That's just how good they are, and they score in bunches. And it's like for every goal you score, they score two.
2: Yep. Yeah, and fast.
1: Yes.
2: You know, you blink and you're like, hold on, what happened? We just had the lead and all of a sudden you're down two goals. I think it's still a possibility. I was kind of rooting for the Golden Knights to get the upset. You know,
1: so you're the reason why. So it's all the roots go back to you.
2: Well,
1: now
2: I'm saying I'm jinxing them because I was rooting for them?
1: Yes.
2: Well, I mean, I guess so. Hey, I was rooting for South Korea tonight. They won. So
1: there you go.
2: That's
1: the way to do something good for your country, man. Right. That's the way to step up. But Carolina, they got it done. They got the 3-2 series lead. Game 6 is coming up on Sunday evening, 8 p.m. Eastern on ABC. It's going to be a really good one. Exciting. Mm-hmm. It's here in Vegas. I would not be shocked at all, you know, to see a Game 7 back in Carolina. That would not surprise me. The way that this series has gone, no surprises. I know Carolina's not resting and thinking that the series is over, and I know the Golden Knights aren't resting thinking it's over. Matter of fact, their head coach, John Tortorella, said, I'm leaving my clothes in the hotel room. I'm going to come back and pick them up. We'll see how that all plays out. Well, what does the Hurricanes head coach, Rod Brindamore, what does he feel like going into Game 6 coming up on Sunday now with a 3-2 lead?
3: Rod, I just wonder if you could speak overall to your team's poise, from the goaltender having to step into some of your big horses and maybe not producing and then coming through tonight, just the overall poise of your team.
4: Yeah, I mean, I thought, to be honest, I didn't think we had a great first period, that's for sure, but then we kind of got our game going. I think I don't know, poise, I'm not sure. I didn't like a lot of the stuff we were doing at times, but I think the goal, Bus had a lot of poise. I think he looked pretty calm in there and obviously played a great game for us.
5: Rod, how do you hope your group utilize, you know, the being one game away from the Stanley Cup and not, you know, overusing it, not getting too excited and using that fire?
4: Yeah, this is probably good to have a couple days in between, to be honest, because there's a lot going on now. And, you know, it's not ideal for what you're kind of alluding to. So we got to get that all figured out and then get ready to play a game, because we know how hard it's going to be and refocus. So but I don't think it'll be too hard to focus this group.
6: Yeah, Rod, just in the locker room, Jordan Staal said this was Hurricanes hockey tonight, or as close as you can get to it, considering
4: he forgot to mention that.
6: But would you agree?
4: Yeah And even then, you know, you look at that first period where, you know, who got us back into it, you know, Jordo, you know, so we could take a breath and be like, all right, no damage done. Can't say enough about him.
5: Rod, Jordan Staal once again scores again, and you know, you always talk about him leading on the ice with, you know, off the score sheet, but now on the score sheet as well. Like, just how big is that for you guys, at the confidence as a leadership group?
4: Well, it's massive.
5: Keep going this way.
4: Massive, right? Just necessarily. Not necessarily, you know, you're expecting him to put up those kind of numbers, and when he does, that's like added bonus. And I mean, he deserves it. He's playing great, but it's you know, we got to get that one more still, and he knows it. He'll have our group ready.
7: Rod, there was a lot of emphasis put on the idea of better second period, and it came to fruition. Was there a lot to that, or
4: no?
7: Were there, no? Just tell me about your thought.
4: Yeah, I get it.
7: Getting out,
4: I mean,
7: of the
4: it doesn't look great, but it's you know, how it's gone, that's for sure. But we don't really talk about it. Like, it's I don't know how to really explain it. There's certain segments of the game that you got to be better at. I think we needed to improve that during the second period. But, you know, the game itself, like, it's, we just got to keep playing the right way. And I think we did that tonight in the second period and the third period.
8: Yeah, Coach, you know, teams that, you know, win the Stanley Cup often talk after the case of their game getting better in increments throughout a series. And again, tonight, other than the first period, it feels like we're getting your best version right now near the end of the series.
4: Yeah, I don't know. I think, like I say, I liked our effort for sure, and I hope we're getting better. I think there's certain areas of our game that are starting to look a lot like we need it to look. But I do think there's still another level that we're going to need to get to find that next one.
9: Rod, I'm curious, you know, as you were entering this game, were you thinking at all, like, for us to get ahead in this series, for us to get going, we're going to need our big boys to start scoring some goals? Was that part of your thought process?
4: Kind of, but that hasn't really happened, and we're still here. You know what I mean? So it doesn't necessarily have to be that way, but they have to have an impact in the game. And whether it's on the score sheet or doing other things, and it certainly makes it a lot, you know, smoother if they're scoring. It takes a lot of pressure off other guys to do that, and you know, I guess that's what happened tonight.
2: Yeah, and I know that is going to be the plan for Sunday. And you know, Hurricanes hockey, if you're not familiar with it, you definitely want to watch this next game, because if you like goals, you're gonna see goals.
1: Yes. There's no doubt. You're going to see goals early. You're going to see goals often.
2: Yeah.
1: Right? I mean, that's just what it is. And honestly, I mean, this has been such a back-and-forth, you know, series. It really has. And you know, the Hurricanes will score, and they might score a couple. I can't tell you how many times they've gotten off to, like, a 2-0 lead, and it's, like, 3 minutes into the game.
2: Mm-hmm. Yeah.
1: and then Vegas has got to have to battle back, and they do. They find a way to battle back. And, I mean, this game six, I expect to see – everything thrown at both teams, right? Because I really truly believe Carolina's going to do everything they can in their power to close things out here in Vegas, and obviously Vegas wants to extend it. So I think if you really want to see a fantastic game, you tune in Sunday night, 8 p.m. Eastern on ABC for Game 6, because it's one of those, I'm not a wrestling guy, but what's that, no holds barred?
2: Yeah.
1: That's what's
2: right.
1: Going to happen. No holds barred match coming up Sunday night from T-Mobile Arena.
2: Yeah, I expect VGK to be desperate and leave it all out there on the ice. I also expect T-Mobile Arena to be rocking. You know, because I know how much they love the Golden Knights out there in Vegas, and how, you know, they could really kind of affect the game with that intensity and that noise. So as I bring you, if you're going, bring some earplugs.
1: Yeah, well, I'll tell you what, man. Jordan Staal has been fantastic for Carolina. This dude's incredible, right? Fifth straight game with the goal, tied longest goal streak in Stanley Cup final history. Sixth player in the expansion era, that goes back to 67-68, to score six goals in the first five games of a Cup final.
2: Wow.
1: Fifth player age 37 or older to score six-plus goals. Like, every time they score, I don't have to know. I can hear it.
2: Right.
1: That the puck went in the net. I'm like, oh, Jordan did it again.
2: Yeah, it's like his skates just sound a certain way, huh?
1: This guy scored a goal from his belly.
2: Yeah. Yeah, that's it. That's impressive. That is impressive for sure.
1: Impressive? That's insane.
2: Right.
1: I mean, it don't matter what he's doing.
2: Like, yeah, that's also not great for the goalies, too.
1: No, it's not. No, look, this has not been an excellent display of goalie power, to say the least. It has not been that. Speaking of goalies, what about that World Cup? Emmett, what do you got on the World Cup? Your five most exciting things. That's next on ESPN Radio.
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0: Center. The Carolina Hurricanes are now one win away from getting that Stanley Cup. I'm Q Myers. Game five is a final in the books. The Hurricanes, they took a 4-2 victory over the Vegas Golden Knights. Vegas, they actually struck first with a power play goal in the first period. Carolina fought back and had four unanswered until Vegas stopped the bleeding with 6 minutes left to go in the third to make it 4-2. That would be the final score. Again, Carolina now has a 3-2 series lead. Game six coming up Sunday night from Las Vegas. In the World Cup, Mexico got off to a victorious start, beating South Africa 2-0 as the largest World Cup in history kicked off Thursday at Mexico City's famed Estadio Azteca. But the story of this one was that three red cards were called, two for South Africa, one for Mexico, the most in the opening World Cup contest. It was Mexico's eighth time playing in the opening match of a World Cup and their first win in an opener, having previously lost five and drawn two, including against the then host South Africa at the 2010 World Cup. WNBA games that have gone final. Matter of fact, they've all gone final. The Fever, they topped the Sky 114-106. Aaliyah Boston had a double-double, 34 points and 12 rebounds. While the Liberty, they beat the Dream 104-90. Breonna Stewart had 19 points and 11 rebounds. Angel Reese for the Dream in a losing effort at 25 points and 9 rebounds of her own. The Wings, they got the victory over the Mercury, 85-70. Paige Beckers, 31 points, 6 rebounds. Dallas is 8-4 on the season. And the Las Vegas Aces, they get the victory over the Portland Fire, 105-89. Asia Wilson, 32 points on the night. 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
0: Hey, Chris Canty is my guy. I want to go ahead and let that be known, and he knows that. The big fella knows how I feel. Chris Canty is my guy, but when he says I'm confident about the Knicks in five, and I'll tell you why, I can tell you why.
2: Right.
0: Because the Spurs just blew a 29-point lead.
2: Right. That's why everybody is confident the Knicks can win it in five.
0: Oh, hey, look, man. I love me some Chris Canty.
2: Yeah.
0: But that was the – talk about Captain Obvious.
2: Hey, man, it happens. You got to get those things done one way or the other, right?
0: I'm not mad. And you know what? When a team blows a 29-point lead like the Spurs, sometimes it's okay to be Captain Obvious in something like that. So shout-out to Chris Canty, Evan Cohen, and, of course, Michelle Smallman, Unsportsmanlike here on ESPN Radio. It's game night on ESPN Radio, the all-new ESPN app, SiriusXM Channel 80, and tune in. 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He's Emmett Golden. I'm Q Myers. I am not the soccer aficionado of the show. This is why we have friends in good places or guys that actually like to watch soccer all the time, like my guy Emmett Golden, who just randomly will be watching some soccer match all over the country. So since he is the guy and the World Cup is going on, Emmett, I need you to give me five of them. Like the Loonies have five on it.
2: Okay.
0: Your top five World Cup things that you're most excited about, if you're up for the challenge.
2: Oh, I'm ready for it. So let's get this thing started.
3: Number five.
2: The golden ball. And I'm not talking about an actual gold ball that they're going to play with. No, that is the trophy that is given to the top scorer in the World Cup. And there are some great goal scorers in this year's tournament. Harry Kane from England, Mbappe from France, Erling Haaland out of Norway, and we can't forget about two of the greatest players that have ever lived, Messi and Ronaldo. So I want to see goals, and I can't wait to see some of the best in the world put the ball in the back of the net.
0: I'm going to go with Messi. That's going to go ahead. I know that's okay. Me going out on a limb, right?
2: Right.
0: But again, soccer for dummies. So Messi is a name I recognize. Ronaldo's a name that I recognize. What was the guy with the M name?
2: Mbappe.
0: Yeah, I like that name too. I kind of like his name, but since I can't say it.
2: Right. I understand. I definitely understand. I would probably choose Harry Kane. Or maybe even Erling Haaland. Haaland is one of the best goal scorers in the world. He fills it up for Man City. That is the first thing I'm excited about. This is next.
3: Number four.
2: Lamine Yamal. right? And you're like, what? What are you talking about?
0: What are you talking about?
2: This young man is 18 years old. He's from Spain. He plays for the Spanish national team, plays for Barcelona. He is up next, right? People look at him as the guy that could take the baton from Messi and Ronaldo as the great player, the next GOAT.
0: Okay.
2: And in order to do that, you got to perform well in the World Cup. So Yamal is, again, 18 years old, young guy, one of the most valuable players in the world. You can't even call Barcelona unless you're willing to go over $300 million. So that pretty much makes him untouchable on the transfer market. Yamal's the guy I'm really keeping an eye on.
0: Okay, so when you say that, so a transfer market, is that like the trade block?
2: Basically, yes. So this is how it works. Before you can sign a player, you have to go to the team they currently play for and pay a fee to get the right to sign them.
0: Oh, okay.
2: You must then work out a separate contract with the player.
0: Okay.
2: But you got to go, like, if you want Yamal, you got to go to Barcelona and go, hey, I'll give you $350 million for the right to sign this guy, and they probably still would tell you no.
0: Okay, that's so it's like a PSL. It's like a personal seat license.
2: Exactly.
0: You got the right to buy the seats. Now you got to buy the seats. Okay, hey, now we're speaking the language I understand. I got you.
2: Absolutely. Next.
3: Number three.
2: Messi and Ronaldo, this could be their last World Cup. They have been mainstays, obviously, in European football and soccer, whatever you want to call it. Most of the time, people are arguing about who's the GOAT. Well, this might be your last chance to see the GOAT, whoever you feel it is, in the World Cup. I'll definitely be keeping an eye on that.
0: I feel like, and maybe I'm wrong, but I feel like there was a handful of years ago that they played against each other, and it was made such a big deal, and it was, I think the final was like 1-0.
2: I mean, it's soccer, you know.
0: No, and because I remember I was like, oh, I'm going to watch this because these are supposed to be two of the, you know, the best in the world, and I knew the names, and so I watched it.
2: Yeah.
0: And I remember going back to the radio station the next day, and I was like, I didn't really do anything for me. They're supposed to be the best in the world, and it was 1-0. And they're like, well, do you like defensive football games? I was like, yeah. Well, that's what you saw. I was like, ah, boo.
2: Yeah.
0: I'm out.
2: So I will say this about both those guys. Definitely greats of all time.
0: Yeah.
2: Not necessarily playing like they're in their prime.
0: Okay.
2: But still cool to see. So that was number three.
3: Number two.
2: U.S. Men's National Team. I got to see how they measure up against the best teams in the world. If they don't get out of group play, it will.

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2: LeBron's a little too big, but Think of all the DBs and the receivers in the NFL. Think of the shortstops, you know, in the U.S. Think of the point guards that you have on a basketball.
3: Jalen Brunson.
2: There you go. Imagine Brunson, you know, on
4: big
2: a counter.
4: Big body Brunson.
2: Right, right. So that is why. I mean, just simplistically, our best athletes don't play soccer. They play other sports. So for that reason, we tend to be behind some of the other countries.
3: I feel like to the point of the girls when they're young play soccer more. I played soccer for like 5 years, which is a huge joke because I don't like to run. I don't think I was ever good. I don't think I ever scored a goal in 5 years of playing soccer, but it's just like you play soccer.
2: Right.
4: I played soccer just to stay in condition.
2: In junior high, the basketball coach was the soccer coach, and he says you couldn't be on the basketball team unless you played soccer.
4: Yeah.
2: Shout out to Rodney Bailey, former NFL player. He was our goalkeeper at Carl F. Schuller back in the day. Mr. Morrison, our coach. And then finally,
5: number one,
2: the fans. Bro, the fans, the atmosphere. It is wild. And I can't wait to see this. There is a gentleman from the Congo, okay? He stands up right before the ball is kicked off, and he holds one hand in the air.
4: Mm-hmm.
2: And Q, he doesn't move for 90 minutes, 90-plus minutes.
4: What?
2: He doesn't move. He stands up like he's a statue, and everybody around him is going crazy. The whole time, win or lose, no matter what. They are turned up, and this guy's wearing a very bright, colorful suit, and he stands there like a statue. The soccer fans are wild.
4: For 90 minutes, he just stands there like a statue.
2: 90 minutes, does not move.
4: What if he's got to go to the bathroom, or he's got to do something? He gets thirsty or something.
2: Doesn't matter.
3: I feel like he probably takes care of all that. Have you guys seen, along those lines with the fans, I think another interesting angle.
4: I've seen some fans, all right.
3: But the international fans coming to the United States. Did you see this German fan who's like gone viral on Twitter because he discovered Buc-ee's?
2: There's this German fan
3: who's here for the World Cup, and like I guess he discovered Buc-ee's, and like his mind was blown, and he's been sharing it on Twitter. And so like I think that's another interesting part of this is like all these fans from around the world that are going to come to the United States and like discover stuff.
2: I've also heard that the Europeans are tasting our fast food. And they can't believe it because it's not like their fast food. I don't know if people know this. The standards are a little bit higher over there. So they come here and they're like, is this grease? This is sugar? Man, this cholesterol is amazing because it ain't necessarily like that over there. I just sent you guys a picture of this gentleman. He recreates a statue that's in the Congo and he stands the entire time is one of the most amazing things I've ever seen. And the fans, man, look, I love America and all that. You think our fans are crazy? They have nothing on soccer fans.
3: Can you pronounce this man's name?
2: Nope.
3: Either
2: That's
3: one
2: why
3: of you?
2: I said a I guy thought, from the Congo.
4: I thought it was AFCON.
2: I mean, no, that's not his name. No, that was at the AFCON, the African tournament.
4: Oh,
2: yeah,
4: my bad.
2: He did that at the tournament where all the countries in Africa.
4: Okay,
2: have a
4: I
2: big
4: got
2: tournament.
4: His name. Okay, Dr. Congo fan Kuka Muladinga.
2: There you go.
4: It's boom.
3: A Dr. Congo, by the way.
2: Yeah, yeah.
4: Oh, he's not a doctor.
2: He said Dr. Congo.
4: hey, y'all get the hell, man. At least I tried.
3: I think Kuka Muladinga.
2: There it is.
4: You know, this is with all due respect. He looks like Ron Washington.
2: He does, 100%.
4: He looks like he should be coaching baseball somewhere.
2: Yes.
4: Talking
2: yes,
4: about that's how baseball go. He looked like Ron Washington. I'm just
2: right.
4: saying. That's his name.
2: Those are the top five things I'm excited for when it comes to the World Cup.

0: Man, Kuka Muladinga, man, he's got some staying power. 90 minutes without moving. My man is tripping. He's Emmett Golden. I'm Q Myers. It's been a big night in the WNBA. We show love to them and everyone who deserves it here on Game Night. That's next on ESPN Radio.
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2: Most people associate sickness with old age, so getting sick was very hard for me. It's hard for any young person.
3: At the age of 39, a kidney transplant saved Derek's life.
2: After my kidneys started to fail, you know, I couldn't even play basketball with my son, throw the football with him, just no energy. 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My mother, you know, had the same kidney disease, and it was hard for my kids to lose their grandmother to the same disease that they knew their father had. Since I had a transplant now, I can walk my dog, I can shoot basketball. So many things I can do. I can go to the park with my family. You know, we lost a lot of time just living, you know, just everyday life, simple things, you know, we just couldn't do. I hope that I can make that time up, you know? 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

0: 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It comes time tonight where we like to show love to the ones that deserve it. We like to do it like this.
1: All the way up on game night.
2: Nothing can stop me. I'm all the way up.
0: A lot of big-time performances in the WNBA, so we'll start right there. Ladies first, the Aces, the Fire. Chelsea Gray was on fire.
3: Gray on the trail. Come on.
4: Oh, give her another. How about 9-3 balls? Wow.
2: Nothing can stop me. I'm all the way up.
5: Their highlight courtesy of Prime Video, the Aces beat the Fire 105-89.
0: Chelsea Gray, 9 3-pointers, ties a WNBA record. She ends up the night with 29 points. Asia Wilson has 32 of her own. Asia Wilson's 40th career 30-point game, trailing only Diana Taurasi for the most in WNBA history, and Diana had 54 of them. But Asia Wilson's coming for her, and I still say best player in the WNBA, hands down, it's not even close.
5: Hey,
0: Asia
5: I wouldn't
0: Wilson.
5: Argue with you.
0: You can't. You yeah. can't. Nobody can argue at this stage of the game. Asia Wilson's that good, but the Aces got the dub. 105-89 over the Fire. And I'll tell you what, man, that Portland team, that expansion team, is a good team. Watch out for them. I know they didn't get the victory tonight. They're 6-8 on the season, but they are a competitive bunch. So make sure you watch out for them. How about the Fever in the Sky? This one took overtime.
6: Williams can't hit the reverse. Clark.
2: I'm all the way up.
5: That's how it sounded on Prime Video. The Fever 114, the Sky 106 in overtime.
0: 30 points for Caitlin Clark, 34 points for Aaliyah Boston. First pair of teammates in WNBA history to have a 30-point double-double in the same game. And I don't know, man, something feels a little off still about the Fever. They're sitting there at 7-5. It just don't feel right. You know what I mean? Yeah. It just feels like there's something a little funky going on there in Indiana. But a win is a win, and you win a lot, then it'll cure all. So they're 7-5 on the season, and they got the dub over the Sky. It took overtime, but they got it done. Again, showing love to the ones that deserve it here on game night on ESPN Radio and the ESPN app. How about the Wings and the Mercury? Paige Beckers, they got themselves a squad, and you know she's a baller.
7: Okay. How many charges do you think you took in your career?
8: Let's see.
7: Oh, hold that thought. Beckers has got something to pay from distance.
2: Nothing can stop me. I'm all the way up.
5: A highlight courtesy of Prime Video, the Wings 85, the Mercury 70.
0: Paige Beckers, 31 points. 24 of those came in the first half. She reaches 900 career points in 48 games, ties for the sixth fastest in WNBA history. AZ Fudd had 17 points overall, had 17 points combined in previous two games. So she's starting to come on a little bit. And the Wings are looking like a pretty good team early on, 8-4. On the young season. How about the Liberty and the Dream? How did this bad boy play?
9: There's not a game where I see that Garner, I say she did not do her job.
10: Oh, heat check from Satu Savali. Power up activated.
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2: 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I'm all the way up.
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0: Satu Savali, almost forget that she's out there balling, but she is an absolute baller. So watch out for her. Watch out for the Liberty. First time in franchise history, five players with 15-plus points. First to do that since the Lynx did it back in August of 2025. Liberty's sixth straight win. They started out 3-4, and they're 4-0 in the Commissioner's Cup, only unbeaten team in the Eastern Conference. Again, showing that love to the ones that deserve it here on game night on ESPN Radio and the ESPN app. Let's turn our attention to Major League Baseball, the Dodgers, the Pirates, Ohtani.
11: Payoff pitch, and Ohtani swings, hits the ball deep to right field, heading back toward the wall. It is gone. Right over the wall in right center field. Shohei Ohtani, home run number 13, and the Dodgers get on the board first. It's 1-0.
2: Nothing can stop me. I'm all the way up.
5: AM 570 LA Sports on the call as the Dodgers beat the Pirates 8-6.
0: So Ohtani gets the home run in the top of the third. The Dodgers go on to win it, as you mentioned, 8-6. But then he got pinch hit for in the seventh inning, left the game with left knee inflammation. Dave Roberts had this to say post game about Shohei's injury.
12: Not high. I think that we tried to be smart about it and, you know, talked to the trainer and said he had a little behind the knee, a little hamstring. So just wanted to be smart and not push it. So I feel good about him being in there tomorrow. But obviously, with the travel tonight, we'll just kind of see how he comes in.
8: Was there something that sparked it, or was something he's been kind of feeling?
12: No, first we heard about it. So I don't know if it was when he tried to steal second base or what, but didn't hear about it last night. Didn't hear about it today until about the sixth inning, something like that.
0: So Dave Roberts making it sound like not a big deal. Shohei leaving the game. Level of concern is not high, but of course we'll pay attention, especially when it's Shohei. That is always a big deal. Again, showing love to the ones that deserve it here on game night on ESPN Radio. The Orioles, the Mariners, Pete Alonso.
13: Pete hits it high and deep. Left field. There it goes. Pete Alonso sends it deep into the Baltimore night. What a shot. It made it onto the walkway in left field. Pete Alonso just sent a baseball where it just never goes. 440 feet later, the Orioles are all over Brian Wu. 6-1 Baltimore.
2: Nothing can stop me. I'm all the way up.
5: WBAL on the call there when all things went final. It was the Orioles 7, the Mariners 5.
0: Yeah, they had to hold on to that one, man. They were up 6-1 in the bottom of the third, and then they end up winning 7-5. So it became a lot closer than it needed to be, but Baltimore held on for the victory. Pete Alonso, 2-run home run, the 6th run, third inning, 439 feet, longest for Orioles this season, back-to-back games with a home run for Pete Alonso. How about the Mets and the Cardinals? Juan Soto making that money.
14: 2 outs in the 7th. A 1-2. Ripped in the inner right field. Pretty deep. Walker back onto the track. At the wall. It is gone. Juan Soto with a go-ahead home run in the bottom of the 7th has given the Mets a 5-4 lead.
2: Nothing can stop me. I'm all the way up.
5: That highlight courtesy of 880 ESPN New York. The Cardinals fall to the Mets 5-4.
0: Juan Soto's first go-ahead hit in the 7th inning or later this season. Second go-ahead home run as a Met. The other one coming on July 7th of 2025 at San Francisco. What about the Cubs and the Rockies? Top of the 4th, this happened.
15: Cubs trail by a run. Here's the pitch. Suzuki drives one in the air, deep left field. It's got a chance. Grand slam home run. Seiya Suzuki with a granny.
2: Nothing can stop me. I'm all the way up.
5: That call courtesy of Cubs Radio Network. The Cubs kept going from there as they beat the Rockies 9-3.
0: That's Suzuki's third career Grand Slam, first one this season, fourth Japanese player to hit 3 career Grand Slams. Not bad at that at all. And then the Cubs hit 3 home runs in the game for the first time since April 25th. So they just do what I would do, Emmett. Just, I don't need a steal base no more. I just hit the ball over the fence. Just go yard.
5: Hey, ain't nothing wrong with that. Everybody loves the long ball. You know what I'm saying? Home runs are awesome. That's why we had a home run derby.
0: I can't believe nobody rang the bell on me, man. Y'all are slipping, man. Y'all are not on your A game.
5: It's been a long week, dog.
0: Man, it took me a celebrity all-star softball game before I ever hit a home run. I don't know what y'all talking about, man. He's Emmett Golden. I'm Q Myers. We got SportsCenter all night coming up next on ESPN Radio and the all-new ESPN app.
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1: 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KBZU, Little Rock. 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It's game five of a deadlock Stanley Cup final.
27: Ehlers with a shot directly in front. He scores! The captain! It's five games! It's six goals in the Stanley Cup final! Oh, captain! Jordan Staal!
1: We've got all the reaction from a historic game five of the NBA finals.
28: There was no pick six in that game. There was no disastrous thing. The Spurs had four or five disastrous moments that are inexplicable.
1: The standoff continues between Texas Tech and the NCAA.
29: Tech has made their side very clear in a letter that was sent from the Attorney General in the state to the Big 12 today, essentially threatening legal action from Tech.
1: Plus, we prepare you for the U.S. Men's National Team's World Cup match against Paraguay.
30: I think there's a tremendous amount of confidence. 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
31: 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Getaway day in baseball. We'll hear from NCAA President Charlie Baker on the Brendan Sorsby ruling. The World Cup is back, and we've got Commissioner's Cup in the W. But let's get right to the ice.
32: Brandon Bussey, his first ever playoff start, will be a win in the Stanley Cup Final in Game 4. And we're headed back to Raleigh, tied at 2.
33: Kids grow up, they dream about doing something like this. So honored to have the opportunity. It was a great effort by us tonight. Excited to get back to Raleigh.
34: Every game has been ups and downs, and it's never pretty. And it's been so much fun to be a part of. But the guys grinded mentally tough tonight, I thought. And it was a big win.
31: So here we go. Stanley Cup Final Game 5 on ABC. Series tied 2-2. And what a series it's been to this point. You heard it right there. But the big question coming into this one was who would be in the net for Carolina. Brandon Bussey coming off his first playoff start, a win on the road in Vegas in Game 4. And it was Bussey again tonight in the crease for the Hurricanes. This series has been one of fast starts. Why should tonight be any different? 6 minutes into the action.
35: Eichel to the line. Hurdle back for Eichel. He sends it in front, and he scores! What a back-and-forth setup for the Golden Knights. Pavel Dorofeev back-and-forth with Eichel, and the Knights take a 1-0 lead.
31: Fox Sports 98.9. Only the fifth time Carolina has allowed the first goal in these playoffs, but the third time in this series. The 1-0 lead wasn't safe for too long. Fast forward just 5 minutes, and who else but Jordan Staal, captain my captain, ties it 1-1. Staal's five-game goal streak is tied for the longest of his career, regular season and playoffs. Also ties the longest goal streak in Stanley Cup final history. So we end the first, tied one, back and forth to start the second period, then roughly halfway through.
0: Svechnikov, back up top. Chance for Gostisbehere. Svechnikov snaps, scores! There the hands, and that's the magic of number 37, Andre Svechnikov. And it's 2-1, Carolina, a power play goal.
31: 99.9, the fan, and why stop there? Still in the second period, Carolina with the puck.
0: Now fighting for it behind the net is Martinuk. Back across, they score!
31: That snaps a five-game goal drought for Aho. Carolina up 3-1 after two. Hurricanes hadn't had the lead entering the third period in this series. Tough blow for Vegas, though, as William Karlsson had to leave the game in the second with a left arm injury and then had to leave the building shortly thereafter, did not return. Svechnikov scored his second goal of the game in the third period to put the Hurricanes up 4-1. No quit from Vegas, though. Dorofeev got his second of the game a little more than halfway through the period. So the Golden Knights, still with life, pull the goalie late to gain the man advantage but couldn't capitalize. And Carolina wins it 4-2, and the Hurricanes hold a 3-2 series lead. Andre Svechnikov's two goals both came on the power play, and he's just the second Hurricanes player with two power play goals in a Stanley Cup final game. He joined our Emily Kaplan after the game.
2: Andre, this morning you said this was going to be the biggest game of your career. Describe the mentality heading into this one.
3: Yeah, you know, it is the biggest game was for me. The mentality was great, you know. Couldn't sleep for the nap, to be honest. Stanley Cup final, and, you know, thank God we won this game. We're going to roll, and we got one more in us.
2: You're known as a rink rat. Like, you used to stay on the ice after games. I saw you on the ice here about 3 hours before puck drop. What do those moments mean to you? What are you doing?
3: Yeah, I mean, I think that's how we was raised up, to be honest. Just hard work, you know, and God will see everything.
2: So two goals for you tonight. How much pressure were you putting on yourself as a top guy on this team to produce?
3: Yeah, I mean, quite decent pressure, to be honest, this playoff. But, you know, just a new day was today. And, you know, thank God we won. And like I said, we got one more in us.
2: So you build up a pretty big lead here. But at the end, they have a power play. What's going through your mind as you're watching your teammates and Brandon Bussy back there?
3: Yeah, we're just, to be honest, praying. You know, we need a good defense here and block some shots. And, I mean, key, what a block. Great game, you know, and Bussy was a hell of a game tonight.
2: Describe what it's like watching Bussy come in and play like this.
3: Yeah, I mean, the crowd loves Bussy, right, guys? Love you too, guys. You guys the best.
2: All right, Andre, one win away from the Stanley Cup. You're going off to Vegas. What emotion is going to be the hardest to manage right now?
3: Yeah, I mean, I think it's going to be the same mentality, to be honest, is this morning. Like I said, you know, it's the biggest game, and that's going to happen, you know, biggest game in our life and in my career personally.
2: So what are you expecting for it?
3: Yeah, I mean, it's going to be, you know, it's going to be hard. That's the hardest trophy to win, and we just kind of got to play our game and, keep the pressure on, and hopefully we're going to keep the momentum.
2: All right, well, we'll see you Sunday for Game 6. Спасибо.
3: Thank you so much. Спасибо.
31: Hurricanes head coach Rod Brind'Amour after the game on his team's poise tonight.
4: Yeah, I mean, I thought, to be honest, I didn't think we had a great first period, that's for sure, but then we kind of got our game going. I think, I don't know, poise, I'm not sure. I didn't like a lot of the stuff we were doing at times, but I think the goal, Buss had a lot of poise. I think he looked pretty calm in there and obviously played a great game for us.
31: As for the Golden Knights, they've lost both previous series in their history when trailing 3-2. Their head coach, John Tortorella, after the game.
5: John, did you feel like the momentum shifted after those back-to-back penalties?
6: Yeah, both sets, right? The first two and then the four-minute minor hurt us.
7: John? John, did you consider at all going to Aiden Hill in the third period, or was there any conversation
8: or thought about it? Christ, that could be the stupidest question I've heard.
31: Okay, so Coach Tortorella, not a fan of that question. What he will be a fan of is getting back to home ice for Game 6. Carolina, though, now just one win away from the Stanley Cup. It'd be its first since 2006. Teams that go up 3-2 in a best-of-seven Stanley Cup final have a 37-8 series record and have won 10 straight. Game 6 will be from T-Mobile Arena. Puck drops on Sunday at 8 p.m. Eastern Time. 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
9: The Knicks have done it! The biggest comeback in NBA Finals history! Game 4 of the Finals goes to New York. Incredible!
10: Jalen, one question, one word. How?
11: Believe. One word.
12: It's a game of runs. We believe in ourselves. We've come back before. We're battle-tested. We're mentally, we're tough. We're a resilient group, so we just stay with it.
13: You gotta have a little luck in life. You gotta have a little luck in sports. But you can also go make your own luck, too. And that was probably the biggest message.
31: Game 4. My goodness. The game. The comeback. The scene. It had it all. Just wait for the movie. I think we're all still shaking our heads at what we witnessed on Wednesday night. This was a where-were-you-win type moment that will live forever in the minds of sports fans, immortalized in New York. ESPN NBA analyst Chinee Ogwumike said it in best in her own words on Get Up.
14: What everyone is asking right now in the city is, were you there? Mm-hmm. And were you there for the hand of God that potentially took a team that was in purgatory and transformed them to a team of destiny? New York is a city like no other, and this was a game like no other. And we can talk about all the people that were on the floor. It's not the Spike Lees or the Ben Stillers who we all see and ran into. For me, second and third quarter, I got lucky and sat next to OG Anunoby's brother. Mm. And we were kicking it. And you know what he told me? My brother makes championship plays. Mm. He's all about impact.
15: He does.
14: After the game, I'm doing my hit, watching Richard Jefferson get tackled, wild things happening. And I lock eyes with them, and he's like, how is this possible? Everyone in the arena has a story like that. That makes this bigger than a game, bigger than an event. This is a life moment.
31: The Knicks were down 27 points at the break, the largest halftime deficit overcome in NBA postseason history. They trailed by as many as 29. We've already heard that was the largest comeback in NBA Finals history. The Spurs, who drained 14 threes in the first half, just went cold in the second half. For some, the question remains, was it the Knicks? Was it the Spurs? Basketball Hall of Famer Chris Webber on The Rich Eisen Show.
16: New York took it, and they took it because of the shot selection of San Antonio. Mm. So San Antonio, I always say your offensive shot selection really helps your defense. And if you're just shooting threes 1-on-4 early in the shot clock, one, you're not like putting any pressure on me. Two, you're not putting any pressure on our defense as a whole. You're not moving it side to side. And, you know, it's kind of giving up on a play, taking an early three bad shot just because you're allowed to. I think that allowed New York to get out and run. And when you run, what happens? You get the crowd into it. You get to the free throw line. You get a flagrant foul. You get people angry because now the pace is really a great pace. So I think they took advantage of the opportunities. They stayed focused and they moved the ball. It wasn't just one guy dribbling around trying to get others involved, but the faster the pace got because of bad shots gave energy to the team, to the crowd, and that momentum went on to get them to get the last possession of a game.
31: And you can thank Big Body Brunson and OG Anunoby for sparking that momentum and the final play. New York loyalist and host of First Take Stephen A. Smith had to look away at the end.
17: I did not watch the last shot live. I did not watch it live. I bowed my head and I relied completely on the noise from the crowd to tell me what happened, because I was that scared that the New York Knicks were going to find a way to lose this even after pulling off that epic comeback. And the good Lord didn't let me down. And that's where I'm at right now.
18: Yo,
17: I haven't slept much.
18: You should.
17: Understand? I was tossing and turning, but with glee, with excitement, you know, sensing what is here. 48 minutes away from a 53-year drought. One game, 48 minutes, three shots at the apple. Don't let it come to that. get it done as soon as you possibly can. New York Knicks, one win away from the championship.
31: I think we all had that exhausted feeling at the end of that one. The conversation continued on First Take. ESPN NBA analyst Kendrick Perkins shared his thoughts on exactly what transpired on Wednesday night.
1: I witnessed greatness last night. An all-time great performance by the Knicks and all-time individual performances by OG Anunoby and Jalen Brunson. They were Michael Jordan and Scottie Pippen last night in real time. They got on their asses like a pair of apple bottoms. It wasn't just the second half. We got to realize and remember, Jalen Brunson kept the game, kept the Knicks relevant throughout the second quarter. He showed what true leadership was all about. And then OG Anunoby, the 2026 version of Scottie Pippen, was getting it done on both ends. On top of that, he had two moments that solidified him for him getting his jersey retired after they complete the mission of winning the NBA championship. The big-time block and the big-time tip-in. Two moments that we will remember for the rest of our lives.
31: Speaking of living forever, so will the tip-in from OG Anunoby. If New York wins it all, the ring may not be the only piece of hardware Anunoby receives. Unsportsmanlike's Chris Canty.
15: That play, that tip-in by OG Anunoby, will be the statue at Madison Square Garden that they choose to immortalize this moment in this championship. That's the one. That's the play. And Jalen Brunson has been awesome. He's had a lot of moments down the stretch. There's a reason why Jalen Brunson is one of the best clutch players, known for being one of the best clutch players in the entire league. But that moment by OG Anunoby is the moment that will be immortalized.
31: Game 5 sees the series shift back to Texas on Saturday night at Frostbank Center. Tip-off is 8:30 p.m. Eastern time on ABC. 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SportsCenter All Night rolls on. Getaway day in baseball. Dodgers, Pirates. Dodgers trying to forget about blowing a 5-run lead on Wednesday. Ohtani, who started on the mound in that one, came out swinging in the third.
18: Payoff pitch, and Ohtani swings, hits the ball deep to right field, heading back toward the wall. It is gone. Right over the wall in right center field, Shohei Ohtani, home run number 13, and the Dodgers get on the board first. It's 1-0.
31: AM 570 LA Sports, that's his fourth game this season, reaching base safely 4-plus times, breaking a tie for the most on the team, same inning.
18: Once he can get a big lead at first, and Tucker lifts one in the air to shallow left. That ball's going to drop in for a hit. Paez comes in to score. Freeman, who is on the run on contact, right behind him. It's a two-out, two-run single for Kyle Tucker, and the Dodgers lead it 3-0.
31: Dodgers win this one 8-6. Shohei Ohtani left the game in the seventh with left knee inflammation and did not return. Skipper Dave Roberts after the game on his level of concern for Ohtani.
19: Not high. I think that we tried to be smart about it and, talked to the trainer and said he had a little behind the knee, a little hamstring. So just wanted to be smart and not push it. So I feel good about him being in there tomorrow. But obviously with the travel tonight, we'll just kind of see how he comes in.
20: Was there something that sparked it or was something he's been kind of feeling?
19: No, first we heard about it. So I don't know if it was when he tried to steal second base or what, but didn't hear about it last night. Didn't hear about it today until about the sixth inning, something like that.
31: Dodgers head to Chicago on Friday. The latest on Brendan Sorsby's ruling from NCAA President Charlie Baker. When we come back, SportsCenter All Night continues. It's ESPN Radio.
21: 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Can the Spurs respond on their home floor to a must win? 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
25: What's up? 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So go ahead and follow the rules and everything will be cool. And don't be no fools. 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
1: 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Chris Burnett with you here on SportsCenter All Night. The Brendan Sorsby saga continues. According to our Pete Thamel, both sides have their feet planted on this one.
2: Texas Tech with Kirby Hokut coming out with a statement and Joey McGuire, again, talking about a return to play plan for Brendan Sorsby shows that they aren't flinching. Tech has made their side very clear in a letter that was sent to the Attorney General from the Attorney General in the state to the Big 12 today, essentially threatening legal action from Tech if the Big 12 ends up taking action on Tech, shows they're entrenched. And obviously, you know, the Big 12 ADs stated their case and stated it loudly. They don't like how this is unfolded, and they want to see some kind of action, and we'll probably find out in the next week or so.
1: So NCAA President Charlie Baker joined Amber and Ian on Thursday to discuss the ruling that granted Sorsby an injunction and the ability to play this fall. Baker on his reaction to Monday's news.
3: I think I view it in some respects as kind of a new low with respect to our ability to enforce rules that are deemed by most people as pretty reasonable. And this one in particular is sort of an unbreakable one that's been around sports generally and college and professional sports in particular for probably, you know, close to 60 or 70 years. And I think it illustrates maybe more than anything that's happened before that the folks in D.C. who've been talking about trying to create some sort of framework around rulemaking that involves the NCAA and college sports are heading down the right track. I mean, you've got Senator Cantwell, Democrat from state of Washington, who's been involved in these issues for years, and Senator Cruz out of Texas, Republican, who put together between them a bipartisan bill. You can see when you read it where they both gave to get something bigger. And that bill, for example, would have made it much harder for somebody to challenge a national rule like the rule that we have and that every other sports organization has about betting on your own team and betting on sports generally to stand up. And I think in some ways, it's sort of a bit of a seminal moment for a lot of people.
1: And I think this is where college sports could find itself at an inflection point right now. But then there's the Texas Tech side of things. Head coach Joey McGuire hasn't said much to this point. He spoke to the media, though, and didn't hold back his thoughts on this process and his QB1.
4: Brendan Sorsby is recovering from an addiction. He's recovering. Like, I've sat down with this young man multiple times, and the things that he is going through and what he's been through is serious. As a society, we've been okay with other things that happens and allowing players to play. And this has been the one thing that has united people that we're against, you know. And it's crazy because it's not murder. It's not beating somebody. There's a lot of things that we're working through.
1: So for now, Sorsby will be required to sit the first two games of the 2026 season and then be eligible to suit up in time for conference play week three against Houston. SportsCenter All Night, ESPN Radio. It's known as the biggest sporting event in the world, and it only comes around once every 4 years. The FIFA World Cup officially opened play on Thursday, brought to you by Gusto. 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This year's tournament takes place across North America, becoming the sixth nation to host multiple World Cups. And speaking of America, the U.S. men's national team gets underway in group play on Friday at 9 p.m. Eastern when it faces Paraguay at SoFi Stadium in L.A. Former men's national team head coach Greg Berhalter joined Unsportsmanlike to share his thoughts on the 2026 squad.
5: 13 of the players are returning from the previous World Cup, but I would say 19 of them or 20 of them have been in the last cycle. So they've been around the national team program. It's not new players. Then you have about six players, Sebastian included, that are new from last cycle. And I think, you know, so it's a good mix. You have veteran experience, players that have played in the World Cup, and then you have this new talent that's going to, you know, re-energize and give the team some fresh air.
1: ESPN soccer reporter Jeremy Schapp says the U.S. could have trouble getting far.
6: Now, look, as I said, a lot of great talent. Tyler Adams, Christian Pulisic, Weston McKennie, Chris Richards. We could go on. But you also have to look at the games that this team has played this season. Friendlies this year against Portugal, against Belgium, against Senegal and Germany more recently. Three losses, one win. And if you look back historically, the U.S. has played 15 matches in the World Cup in the last 20 years. They've won three games. They defeated Algeria in 2010. They defeated Ghana in 2014. And they defeated Iran last time around in Qatar almost 4 years ago. So you're talking about a team that historically over the last 20 years has gone 3-6-6 at the World Cup level. I don't want to be Debbie Downer. I just think everybody has to inject a little bit of realism when we're talking about expectations.
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1: Los Angeles Dodgers star Shohei Ohtani left the game in the seventh inning of Thursday night's 8-6 win over Pittsburgh due to left knee inflammation. Dodgers manager Dave Roberts downplayed the significance of it, and the Dodgers say they expect Ohtani to play on Friday night in Chicago. The FIFA World Cup officially opened play on Thursday and will take place throughout North America until July 19th. Mexico defeated South Africa 2-0 in the opening match. The United States opens group play on Friday against Paraguay at 9 p.m. Eastern at SoFi Stadium in L.A. And Andrei Svechnikov scored twice, and Sebastian Aho added a second period goal, helping the Hurricanes beat the Vegas Golden Knights 4-2 on Thursday night to move within one of claiming the Stanley Cup.
2: And this one is over. We don't get the official horn. No, we do. Carolina, 4-2 winners in Game 5. They take a 3-2 series lead, and we will talk to you in Sin City. I know they like gold out there, but a big piece of silver is waiting for Carolina.
1: 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I'm Chris Burnett. Fast starts have been a theme in this series. Barely 6 minutes into the game, and Vegas took a 1-0 lead. Big question for Game 5 was the same as Game 4. Who would be in the net for Carolina? Brandon Bussey got his second straight start over Frederik Andersen and did not disappoint despite the early goal. Bussey finished with 22 saves on 24 shot attempts. Jordan Staal got the Canes on the board in the first, ties the longest goal streak at 5 in Stanley Cup final history. The score was tied 1-1 at the end of the first period, and then Carolina's offense scored 2 goals in the second to make it 3-1, and the Hurricanes had their first lead of the series entering the third period. Bad news for Vegas, though, as William Karlsson left the game with an injury and did not return. Carolina scored again in the third to make it 4-1 and didn't look back. The Golden Knights got one of their own to make it 4-2 and give them some hope. Pulled the goalie late, but it wasn't successful. Hurricanes get the win 4-2. The captain, Jordan Staal, now with 6 goals this Stanley Cup final. That's tied for the most in a single Stanley Cup final by a skater age 37 or older, and the most in a single series in franchise history. Staal joined Scott Van Pelt and shared this on the outcome.
3: What does it require, Jordan, of your group to get to this lead now in front of this very talented and very, very tough-minded Vegas squad?
4: Yeah, I mean, it required everything we have. I mean, it's a good team over there. There's no question. I thought everyone in the group, all through the lineup, was dialed in tonight from Bussey all the way through. And, you know, it required everything, and it's going to require everything to finish us off. So we're gonna take the win, enjoy the night, regroup, find ways to get better, and find a way to get that fourth.
5: Jordan, it's Osh. You mentioned Bussey there. This is an unbelievable story. I'd love to just kind of hear from you what he's like in the room. Obviously, you guys have a lot of trust in him on the ice right now.
4: Yeah, I heard you earlier. He had an unbelievable season. There's no question. He didn't really come out of nowhere. You know, he was kind of maybe our diamond in the rough. And, you know, Freddie played so great. Unfortunate the way it went unfolded for him. But we had so much faith. We have so much faith in Bussey and what he can do. And he played great these last 2 games, and we're going to need him to continue that.
3: You need one more, but it's one more for forever. And in the momentum that can start to grow, what's that like amongst the entire group when a guy like this is providing what he's given your team?
4: Yeah, you always need a backbone in any playoff run. Ask Osh and any other player that's won it. You need a goaltender that's going to be there for you. And there's going to be mistakes. It's not a perfect game ever. And you know, he's been giving us a chance, and we're going to need that.
5: Was there a moment this playoff where you felt like the whole team was completely bought in? I've been on teams where, you know, there's 15 guys and that's not quite enough. And I've been on one team where everyone was bought in. Was there kind of one moment or maybe one series where you really felt like everyone was bought in and this could be your guys' year?
4: Honestly, it was the first game against Ottawa. I mean, it was right off the bat, this playoff run. You know, you can see through it. In everyone's eyes, I just look in everyone's eyes, man, and they want it. And they know what it takes. And we understand what we need to do. And we have to execute, though. We've got a big hill to climb still. First game, right off the bat, the boys were ready to rock. And it's been a fun ride ever since.
1: And you heard it there, but ESPN NHL analyst TJ Oshie joined SVP in studio tonight and offered his thoughts on the Hurricanes.
5: They just never went back on their heels. We saw them get up in leads and almost sit back a little bit and just accept Vegas's pressure. When Carolina is coming at you and they are constantly on the forecheck, they're pesty out there. I mean, you feel like there's 10 guys on the ice. They didn't give Vegas that chance to get back into the game. I know they scored a goal late there, but Carolina was unbelievable all night with their pressure and with guys almost never stopping, just always continuing to turn, and turn out of it, they pressure again, and it's very overwhelming to play against.
1: So Carolina, now just one win away from the Stanley Cup. Teams that go up 3-2 in a best-of-seven Stanley Cup final have a 37-8 series record and have won 10 straight. Game 6 will shift back to Vegas and T-Mobile Arena. Puck drops on Sunday at 8 p.m. Eastern Time on ABC. 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
6: Inbound over the top. Castle has it, lost it, take it away. The Knicks have done it. The biggest comeback in NBA Finals history. Game 4 of the Finals goes to New York. Incredible.
7: Despite trailing by 27 points at the half, the largest halftime deficit by any true home team in NBA Finals history, and by 29 points as late as the third quarter, the Knicks are now one win away from their first NBA title since 1973. New York led for just 53.8 seconds in Game 4, the second lowest amount of time leading in a finals win since the 1976 merger. Knicks center Karl Anthony Towns.
8: Experience teaches you a lot, and I think experience let us know that we cannot let go of the rope. We always have a chance if we go out there and take it to another level and give ourselves a chance. Sometimes you get lucky, sometimes you make your luck. We made our luck.
7: After scoring 76 points in the first half, the most ever by a road team in an NBA Finals game, the Spurs managed just 30 points in the second half. The 46-point decrease is tied for the largest from a first to second half by any playoff team in the shot clock era. San Antonio center Victor Wembanyama.
9: It was painful, of course. We worked too hard and gave up our leads, you know, just as simple as that. It just hurts.
6: Brunson pulls a quick three. Off the front rim, no. Tip is good for the lead with 1.2 seconds to go. OG Anunoby flying out of nowhere.
7: OG! Oh my! OG Anunoby became the fifth player with 30 points and a go-ahead field goal in the final 3 seconds of an NBA Finals game, joining a quartet of Hall of Famers. Michael Jordan, Hakeem Olajuwon, Kareem Abdul-Jabbar, and Jerry West. Knicks head coach Mike Brown.
10: That has to be the most iconic shot in the history of New York basketball. It was just unbelievable.
7: Jalen Brunson had 36 points, his third 30-point NBA Finals game, the most in franchise history. Together, Brunson and Anunoby became the first pair of Knicks teammates to score 30 points each in a Finals game.

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1: At it all, the scene, the celebrities, the comeback, it was electric inside the Garden. 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
2: All right, Wilbon, was game four the greatest win in New York sports history?
3: No, it wasn't. People have no shame. If it didn't happen that they could remember it or see it on TikTok on their phones, they think it didn't happen. And so I know it happened, and I'm not even from New York, and I've never lived in New York, though I've covered a lot of games in New York in my life. And just off the top of my head, sitting here jotting down stuff, the Knicks won two championships. The Rangers won a championship in 1994, and they won the clinching game in Madison Square Garden after a 40-year drought because I was there. The Mets won in 69. I hate that team, and they won in 86 with Gooden and Strawberry, right?
4: Well, they won in 86 Islanders, when the ball went through the legs.
3: Well, that too. The Islanders won four straight Stanley Cups. All right, the Yankees have won, is it 27?
4: They won a lot.
3: Championships?
4: Well,
3: but you're the
4: 1927 team, they certainly won.
3: I'm going to leave this to you, and I know there's one we'll get to that's bigger than all the ones represented by anybody with New York.
4: So I've taken some notes on this because I grew up there and I saw a lot of things. And the first thing I would say is, was it a championship? Because if it wasn't a championship, don't talk to me. And it was not. It was game. No. It puts you up 3-1, but you got to win four. It's not a championship. So stop. So back off, Sparky, on that.
3: Agreed.
4: Is it Willis Reed on May 8th, 1970, going out there hitting his first two shots when they win the championship?
3: In the running.
4: Is it Bobby Thompson and the shot heard round the world, I believe, in 1951? Is it that? It's not that. Is it Reggie Jackson hitting three home runs off three different Dodger pitchers in the World Series? Right? Is it Joe Namath doing this after they win the Super Bowl? Is it Ali Frazier?
3: That's it.
4: One of the biggest.
3: Ding, ding, ding, ding. By the way, we didn't mention Don Larson.
4: Don Larson, perfect game. And I know you're going to hate this.
3: What?
4: Secretariat in Belmont winning by 45 miles.
3: Let's go back to Ali Frazier for a second. And I find it loathsome when people say, well, that happened before I was born. So did World War II. Do you think
4: That's why you know it existed?
3: You got Google, you got everything at your disposal to look up anything, and you can't figure out that World War II actually happened, and it wasn't on TikTok?
4: Yeah.
3: World War II brought to you by TikTok. Mm-hmm. Sorry. So, Ali Frazier. That's one of the great events in the history of sports in the world.
4: That's right.
3: And it took place in the world's most famous arena, Madison Square Garden.
4: By the way, the Giants have won four Super Bowls.
3: That's right.
4: You have to win. It has to be definitive.
3: People just want a party. And by the way, they shouldn't have a parade in New York when the Knicks win, because they had it last night at 2 in the morning. I was there. Unbelievable.
4: Good to know.
3: Big party. You should have been.
4: Good to know.
3: You were asleep. You were about to
4: catching up on my TikTok.
3: That's it.
4: I don't do TikTok.
3: We're done. Neither should they. Back to you.
1: Just had to get the TikTok reference in there. So here we go. The storylines are in place. NBA Finals Game 5 coming to you live from Frostbank Center on Saturday night. 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SportsCenter All Night rolls on. Back to getaway day in baseball. Mariners Orioles on ESPN. These two wrapping up their four-game series in Baltimore this week. Mariners have taken 2 of 3 so far, and they struck first with a home run in the first. Then Baltimore opened it up in the third.
5: Pete hits it high and deep. Left field. There it goes. Pete Alonso sends it deep into the Baltimore night. What a shot. It made it onto the walkway in left field. Pete Alonso just sent a baseball where it just never goes. 440 feet later, the Orioles are all over Brian Wu. 6-1 Baltimore.
1: WBAL. These two swapped runs the rest of the way, but the Mariners proved to be too much for the home team and won it 7-5. Pete Alonso with that big shot now has back-to-back games with a home run, the third time this season, and he joined SportsCenter after the game.
6: How far do you think that baseball went? Do you know?
7: No, I'm just happy. I was happy I was able to come through right there. No, I got it pretty good, though. I know that.

0: We're going to go at 439 feet. What does it feel like when you hit a ball that clean?
1: Yeah, I mean, there's no feeling like it in the world. You can't replicate it, and it's just it's a really special feeling when you get one like that.
2: Pete, that was part of a third inning where you guys put up a half dozen runs. What's it like in the batting order when you see the offense is starting to put things together, and then you're coming to the box and keep it going?
1: You know, it's awesome. I mean, the boys put up a hell of a fight tonight. We did a great job of controlling the zone and getting our swings off and pretty much all counts. So that's a tough pitch. With Wu on the mound tonight, and just really happy the whole team was able to execute right there. Honestly, phenomenal job by the whole lineup and all the pitching staff as well.
3: And these teams will then face off again in a three-game series in Seattle next week. Cardinals Mets, St. Louis arrived as winners of six in a row, hoping to get the sweep. Mets trying to avoid that and salvage at least one in this series. And they got off to a fast start, led 3-1 after one, then top of the second.
4: There's a long drive, deep right field. Jimmy Crooks has just hit a home run. That's a goner. A two-run shot for Crooks. His second big league home run. His first came last year in Cincinnati. And the Cardinals go back in front. Yes, indeed. It's that kind of day here in New York.
5: I don't know what's going on, but I love it.
3: Cardinals Radio Network. Mets tied it in the fifth, then in the seventh.
6: Two outs in the seventh. A 1-2. Ripped in the air to right field. Pretty deep. Walker back onto the track. At the wall. It is gone. Juan Soto with a go-ahead home run in the bottom of the seventh has given the Mets a 5-4 lead.
3: 880 ESPN New York. And that from Soto was the difference. Mets win it 5-4. Bo Bichette collected his first home run at home since April. Cubs Rockies. Chicago won this one 9-3. Twins Tigers in Detroit. The Tigers rout the Twins 11-0. And Rangers Royals in Kansas City. Kansas City scored twice in the fourth, but Texas found the insurance run in the sixth to win it 4-2. And the Marlins beat the Diamondbacks 2-0. We gear up for Omaha. Eight teams remain. More when SportsCenter All Night continues. It's ESPN Radio.
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1: 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Chris Burnett with you here on ESPN Radio. The road to Omaha has been laid. Eight teams remain. It's nearly an all SEC field. Alabama head coach Rob Vaughn on what makes the Crimson Tide so special this season.
2: I've told them this before. I've coached way more talented teams than we have right now. Like, I've had teams that have more talent across the board. What I haven't had is teams that have weathered storms better than this. We talk about toughness. Like, man, we lost the first game of the year at home to Washington State. We go open up SEC play and get swept at Kentucky. Like, this group has been through some hard times and there's some struggle. And, man, we've talked about it. Like, that's the mark of a man, man. Can you get yourself back up when you get knocked down? And this group has done that as good as any group I've ever been around. And so it would be a really special thing for, like I said, Alabama hadn't been here since 1999 to be able to get that win here, to be able to play good baseball here, is what we all set out to do.
1: Oklahoma-Bama, Saturday, first pitch, 3 p.m. Eastern on ESPN. Then it's Georgia facing Texas in Game 2. Dogs head coach Wes Johnson on his team finally getting back to Omaha.
3: This team just, you know, there's times, as you know, you get guys and they just don't want to leave the ball field. They want to practice that all the time. They want to play. They want to compete at everything. And that's this group. This group loves to compete, wants to play. I mean, this is the team that I think could play a Major League Baseball schedule. These guys could play 162 games and be fine. The other big thing, I think, when you get into the postseason is we've been extremely fortunate to stay healthy this year. Last year, I really liked our club. We just, you know, we had a lot of injuries and this, that, and the other. We weren't able to perform late when it mattered. But this club stayed healthy.
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1: We start off on the diamond as the Mets are tied with the Cardinals and Juan Soto at the plate on 880 ESPN New York.
5: Two outs in the seventh, the 1-2. Ripped in the air to right field, pretty deep. Walker back onto the track, at the wall, it is gone! Juan Soto with a go-ahead home run in the bottom of the seventh has given the Mets a 5-4 lead.
0: Number three.
1: Cubs taking on the Rockies, looking to get back above 500, and Seiya Suzuki made his mark. Cubs Radio Network.
6: Cubs trail by a run. Here's the pitch. Suzuki drives one in the air, deep left field. It's got a chance. Grand slam home run. Seiya Suzuki with a granny.
0: Number two.
1: To Camden Yards, where the Polar Bear sent a rocket out to left on WBAL.
7: Pete hits it high and deep. Left field. There it goes. Pete Alonso sends it deep into the Baltimore night. What a shot. It made it onto the walkway in left field. Pete Alonso just sent a baseball where it just never goes. 440 feet later, the Orioles are all over Brian Wu. 6-1 Baltimore.
0: Number one.
1: And the Hurricanes take their first series lead in the Stanley Cup Final with a huge win in Game 5. Heard on 99.9 The Fan.
8: And this one is over. We don't get the official horn. No, we do. Carolina, 4-2 winners in Game 5. They take a 3-2 series lead. And we will talk to you in Sin City. I know they like gold out there, but a big piece of silver is waiting for Carolina.
1: Chris Burnett with you on SportsCenter All Night. Commissioner's Cup and the W. Sky Fever. This one in overtime.
9: Williams can't hit the reverse. Blood. Oh, spinning to the rim. A 30-piece for Caitlin Clark.
1: Fever get the win, 114-106. Caitlin Clark, third career game with 30 points and 10 assists, most in the league. Mercury Wings. Paige Beckers had a night.
10: Okay. How many charges do you think you took in your career?
11: Let's see.
10: Oh, hold that thought. Paige Beckers has got something to pay from distance.
1: Prime Video Wings closed this one out over the Mercury, 85-70. Elsewhere, Liberty 104, Dream 90. Aces 105, Fire 89 for the Aces. It's their fourth game, scoring 100-plus points, the most in the WNBA. Asia Wilson, 32 points, 5 rebounds, 4 assists, third game with 30-plus points this season. We'll take you back to the ice in Raleigh in a moment. SportsCenter All Night continues. It's ESPN Radio.
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0: Coming up on SportsCenter All Night. It's game five of a deadlock Stanley Cup final.
26: Ehlers with a shot direct to the front. He scores! The captain! It's 5 games! It's 6 goals in the Stanley Cup final! Oh, captain! Short stall!
0: We've got all the reaction from a historic game five of the NBA finals.
27: There was no pick six in that game. There was no disastrous thing. The Spurs had four or five disastrous moments that are inexplicable.
0: The standoff continues between Texas Tech and the NCAA.
2: Tech has made their side very clear in a letter that was sent from the Attorney General in the state to the Big 12 today, essentially threatening legal action from Tech.
0: Plus, we prepare you for the U.S. Men's National Team's World Cup match against Paraguay.
3: I think there's a tremendous amount of confidence. Remember, this team, in terms of individual talents for United States Men's National Team, is as talented a team as we've ever had.
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1: 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Getaway day in baseball, we'll hear from NCAA President Charlie Baker on the Brendan Sorsby ruling. The World Cup is back, and we've got Commissioner's Cup in the W. But let's get right to the ice.
4: Brandon Bussey, his first ever playoff start, will be a win in the Stanley Cup Final in Game 4. And we're headed back to Raleigh, tied at 2.
5: Kids grow up, they dream about doing something like this. So honored to have the opportunity. It was a great effort by us tonight. Excited to get back to Raleigh.
6: Every game has been ups and downs, and it's never pretty. And it's been so much fun to be a part of. But the guys grinded mentally tough tonight, I thought. And it was a big win.
1: So here we go, Stanley Cup Final, Game 5 on ABC, series tied 2-2, and what a series it's been to this point. You heard it right there, but the big question coming into this one was who would be in the net for Carolina. Brandon Bussey coming off his first playoff start, a win on the road in Vegas in Game 4, and it was Bussey again tonight in the crease for the Hurricanes. This series has been one of fast starts. Why should tonight be any different? 6 minutes into the action.
7: Eichel to the line. Hurl back for Eichel. He sends it in front, and he scores! What a back-and-forth setup for the Golden Knights. Pavel Dorofeev back-and-forth with Eichel, and the Knights take a 1-0 lead.
1: Fox Sports 98.9. Only the fifth time Carolina has allowed the first goal in these playoffs, but the third time in this series. The 1-0 lead wasn't safe for too long. Fast forward just 5 minutes, and who else but Jordan Staal, captain my captain, ties it 1-1. Staal's 5-game goal streak is tied for the longest of his career, regular season and playoffs. Also ties the longest goal streak in Stanley Cup Final history. So we end the first, tied 1, back and forth to start the second period, then roughly halfway through.
4: Svechnikov, back up top. Chance for Gostisbehere. Svechnikov snaps, scores! There are the hands, and that's the magic of number 37, Andre Svechnikov. And it's 2-1, Carolina, a power play goal.
1: 99.9 The Fan, and why stop there? Still in the second period, Carolina with the puck.
4: Now fighting for it behind the net is Martinuk. Back across, they score!
1: That snaps a 5-game goal drought for Aho. Carolina up 3-1 after 2. Hurricanes hadn't had the lead entering the third period in this series. Tough blow for Vegas, though, as William Karlsson had to leave the game in the second with a left arm injury and then had to leave the building shortly thereafter, did not return. Svechnikov scored his second goal of the game in the third period to put the Hurricanes up 4-1. No quit from Vegas, though. Dorofeev got his second of the game a little more than halfway through the period. So the Golden Knights, still with life, pull the goalie late to gain the man advantage but couldn't capitalize. And Carolina wins it 4-2, and the Hurricanes hold a 3-2 series lead. Andrei Svechnikov's 2 goals both came on the power play, and he's just the second Hurricanes player with 2 power play goals in a Stanley Cup Final game. He joined our Emily Kaplan after the game.
8: Andre, this morning you said this was going to be the biggest game of your career. Describe the mentality heading into this one.
25: Yeah, you know, it is the biggest game was for me. The mentality was great, you know. Couldn't sleep for the nap, to be honest. Stanley Cup final, and, you know, thank God we won this game. We're going to roll, and we got one more in us.
8: You're known as a rink rat. Like, you used to stay on the ice after games. I saw you on the ice here about 3 hours before puck drop. What do those moments mean to you? What are you doing?
25: Yeah, I mean, I think that's how we was raised up, to be honest. I mean, quite decent pressure, to be honest, this playoff. But, you know, just a new day was today. And, you know, thank God we won. And, like I said, we got one more on us.
9: So you build up a pretty big lead here. But at the end, they have a power play. What's going through your mind as you're watching your teammates and Brandon Bussey back there?
25: Yeah, we're just, to be honest, praying. You know, we need a good defense here and block some shots. And, I mean, key, what a block.
9: Watching Bussey come in and play like this.
25: Yeah, I mean, the crowd loves Bussey, right, guys? Love you too, guys. You guys the best.
9: All right, Andre, one win away from the Stanley Cup. You're going off to Vegas. What emotion is going to be the hardest to manage right now?
25: Yeah, I mean, I think it's going to be the same mentality, to be honest, is this morning. Like I said, you know, it's the biggest game, and that's going to happen, you know, biggest game in our life, and in my career personally.
9: So what are you expecting for it?
25: Yeah, I mean, it's going to be, you know, it's going to be hard. That's the hard the hardest trophy to win, and we just kind of got to play our game and, you know, keep the pressure on, and hopefully we're going to keep the momentum.
9: All right, well, we'll see you Sunday for Game 6. Спасибо.
25: Thank you so much. Спасибо.
1: Hurricanes head coach Rod Brind'Amour after the game on his team's poise tonight.
10: Yeah, I mean, I thought, to be honest, I didn't think we had a great first period, that's for sure, but then we kind of got our game going. I think, I don't know, poise, I'm not sure. I didn't like a lot of the stuff we were doing at times, but I think the goal, Buss had a lot of poise. I think he looked pretty calm in there and obviously played a great game for us.
1: As for the Golden Knights, they've lost both previous series in their history when trailing 3-2. Their head coach, John Tortorella, after the game.
11: John, did you feel like the momentum shifted after those back-to-back penalties?
12: Yeah, both sets, right? The first two and then the four-minute minor hurt us.
13: John, did you consider at all going to Aiden Hill in the third period, or was there any conversation
12: you thought about? Oh, Christ, that could be the stupidest question I've heard.
1: Okay, so Coach Tortorella, not a fan of that question. What he will be a fan of is getting back to home ice for Game 6. Carolina, though, now just one win away from the Stanley Cup. It'd be its first since 2006. Teams that go up 3-2 in a best-of-seven Stanley Cup final have a 37-8 series record and have won 10 straight. Game 6 will be from T-Mobile Arena. Puck drops on Sunday at 8 p.m. Eastern Time. 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
14: The Knicks have done it! The biggest comeback in NBA Finals history!
15: One word. How?
16: 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One word.
28: It's a game of runs. We believe in ourselves. We've come back before. We're battle tested. We're mentally, we're tough. We're a resilient group, so we just stay with it.
29: You gotta have a little luck in life. You gotta have a little luck in sports. But you can also go make your own luck, too. And that was probably the biggest message.
1: Game 4. My goodness. The game. The comeback. The scene. It had it all. Just wait for the movie. I think we're all still shaking our heads at what we witnessed on Wednesday night. This was a where-were-you-win type moment that will live forever in the minds of sports fans, immortalized in New York. ESPN NBA analyst Chinee Ogwumike said it in best in her own words on Get Up.
30: What everyone is asking right now in the city is, were you there? Mm-hmm. And were you there for the hand of God that potentially took a team that was in purgatory and transformed them to a team of destiny? New York is a city like no other, and this was a game like no other. And we can talk about all the people that were on the floor. It's not the Spike Lees or the Ben Stillers who we all see and ran into. For me, second and third quarter, I got lucky and sat next to OG Anunoby's brother. Mm. And we were kicking it. And you know what he told me? My brother makes championship plays. Mm. He's all about impact.
31: He does.
30: After the game, I'm doing my hit, watching Richard Jefferson get tackled, wild things happening. And I lock eyes with them, and he's like, how is this possible? Everyone in the arena has a story like that. That makes this bigger than a game, bigger than an event. This is a life moment.
1: The Knicks were down 27 points at the break, the largest halftime deficit overcome in NBA postseason history. They trailed by as many as 29. We've already heard that was the largest comeback in NBA Finals history. The Spurs, who drained 14 threes in the first half, just went cold in the second half. For some, the question remains, was it the Knicks? Was it the Spurs? Basketball Hall of Famer Chris Webber on the Rich Eisen Show.
2: New York took it, and they took it because of the shot selection of San Antonio. Mm. So San Antonio, I always say your offensive shot selection really helps your defense. And if you're just shooting threes, 1-on-4, early in the shot clock, one, you're not like putting any pressure on me. Two, you're not putting any pressure on our defense as a whole. You're not moving it side to side. And, you know, it's kind of giving up on a play, taking an early three bad shot just because you're allowed to. I think that that allowed New York to get out and run. And when you run, what happens? You get the crowd into it. You get to the free throw line. You get a flagrant foul. You get people angry because now the pace is really a great pace. So I think they took advantage of the opportunities. They stayed focused and they moved the ball. It wasn't just one guy dribbling around trying to get others involved, but the faster the pace got because of bad shots gave energy to the team, to the crowd, and that momentum went on to get them to get the last possession of a game.
1: And you can thank Big Body Brunson and OG Anunoby for sparking that momentum and the final play. New York loyalist and host of First Take Stephen A. Smith had to look away at the end.
17: I did not watch the last shot live. I did not watch it live. I bowed my head and I relied completely on the noise from the crowd to tell me what happened, because I was that scared that the New York Knicks were going to find a way to lose this even after pulling off that epic comeback. And the good Lord didn't let me down. And that's where I'm at right now.
18: Yo.
17: I haven't slept much.
18: You should.
17: Understand? I was tossing and turning, but with glee, with excitement, you know, sensing what is here. 48 minutes away from a 53-year drought. One game, 48 minutes, three shots at the apple. Don't let it come to that. Get it done as soon as you possibly can. New York Knicks. One win away from the championship.
1: I think we all had that exhausted feeling at the end of that one. The conversation continued on First Take. ESPN NBA analyst Kendrick Perkins shared his thoughts on exactly what transpired on Wednesday night.
19: I witnessed greatness last night. An all-time great performance by the Knicks and all-time individual performances by OG Anunoby and Jalen Brunson. They were Michael Jordan and Scottie Pippen last night in real time. They got on their asses like a pair of apple bottoms. It wasn't just the second half. We got to realize and remember, Jalen Brunson kept the game, kept the Knicks relevant throughout the second quarter. He showed what true leadership was all about. And then OG Anunoby, the 2026 version of Scottie Pippen, was getting it done on both ends. On top of that, he had two moments that solidified him for him getting his jersey retired after they complete the mission of winning the NBA championship. The big time block and the big time tip in. Two moments that we will remember for the rest of our lives.
1: Speaking of living forever, so will the tip in from OG Anunoby. If New York wins it all, the ring may not be the only piece of hardware Anunoby receives. Unsportsmanlike Chris Canty.
20: That play, that tip in by OG Anunoby, will be the statue at Madison Square Garden that they choose to immortalize this moment in this championship. That's the one. That's the play. And Jalen Brunson has been awesome. He's had a lot of moments down the stretch. And there's a reason why Jalen Brunson is one of the best clutch players, known for being one of the best clutch players in the entire league. But that moment by OG Anunoby is the moment that will be immortalized.
1: Game 5 sees the series shift back to Texas on Saturday night at Frostbank Center. Tip-off is 8:30 p.m. Eastern Time on ABC. 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SportsCenter All Night rolls on. Getaway day in baseball. Dodgers, Pirates. Dodgers trying to forget about blowing a 5-run lead on Wednesday. Ohtani, who started on the mound in that one, came out swinging in the third.
21: Payoff pitch, and Ohtani swings, hits the ball deep to right field, heading back toward the wall. It is gone. Right over the wall in right center field, Shohei Ohtani, home run number 13, and the Dodgers get on the board first. It's 1-0.
1: AM 570 LA Sports, that's his fourth game this season, reaching base safely 4+ times. breaking a tie for the most on the team. Same inning.
21: Muncy can get a big lead at first. And Tucker lifts one in the air to shallow left. That ball's going to drop in for a hit. Paez comes in to score. Freeman, who is on the run on contact, right behind him. It's a two-out, two-run single for Kyle Tucker. And the Dodgers lead it 3-0.
1: Dodgers win this one 8-6. Shohei Ohtani left the game in the seventh with left knee inflammation and did not return. Skipper Dave Roberts after the game on his level of concern for Ohtani.
0: Not high. I think that we tried to be smart about it and, talked to the trainer and said he had a little behind the knee, a little hamstring. So just wanted to be smart and not push it. So I feel good about him being in there tomorrow. But obviously with the travel tonight, we'll just kind of see how he comes in.
3: Was there something that sparked it or was something he's been kind of feeling?
0: No, first we heard about it. So I don't know if it was when he tried to steal second base or what, but didn't hear about it last night. Didn't hear about it today until about the sixth inning, something like that.
1: Dodgers head to Chicago on Friday. The latest on Brendan Sorsby's ruling from NCAA President Charlie Baker. When we come back, SportsCenter All Night continues. It's ESPN Radio.
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1: 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Chris Burnett with you here on Sports Center All Night. The Brendan Sorsby saga continues. According to our Pete Thamel, both sides have their feet planted on this one.
2: Texas Tech with Kirby Hokut coming out with a statement and Joey McGuire, again, talking about a return to play plan for Brendan Sorsby shows that they aren't flinching. Tech has made their side very clear in a letter that was sent to the Attorney General from the Attorney General in the state to the Big 12 today, essentially threatening legal action from Tech. If the Big 12 ends up taking action on Tech, shows they're entrenched. And obviously, you know, the Big 12 ADs stated their case and stated it loudly. They don't like how this is unfolded, and they want to see some kind of action, and we'll probably find out in the next week or so.
1: So NCAA President Charlie Baker joined Amber and Ian on Thursday to discuss the ruling that granted Sorsby an injunction and the ability to play this fall. Baker on his reaction to Monday's news.
3: I think I view it in some respects as kind of a new low with respect to our ability to enforce rules that are deemed by most people as pretty reasonable. And this one in particular is sort of an unbreakable one that's been around sports generally and college and professional sports in particular for probably, you know, close to 60 or 70 years. And I think it illustrates maybe more than anything that's happened before that the folks in D.C. who've been talking about trying to create some sort of framework around rulemaking that involves the NCAA and college sports are heading down the right track. I mean, you've got Senator Cantwell, Democrat from state of Washington, who's been involved in these issues for years, and Senator Cruz out of Texas, Republican, who put together between them a bipartisan bill. You can see when you read it where they both gave to get something bigger. And that bill, for example, would have made it much harder for somebody to challenge a national rule like the rule that we have and that every other sports organization has about betting on your own team and betting on sports generally to stand up. And I think in some ways, it's sort of a bit of a seminal moment for a lot of people.
1: And I think this is where college sports could find itself at an inflection point right now. But then there's the Texas Tech side of things. Head coach Joey McGuire hasn't said much to this point. He spoke to the media, though, and didn't hold back his thoughts on this process and his QB1.
4: Brendan Sorsby is recovering from an addiction. He's recovering. Like, I've sat down with this young man multiple times, and the things that he is going through and what he's been through is serious. As a society, we've been okay with other things that happens and allowing players to play. And this has been the one thing that has united people that we're against, you know. And it's crazy because it's not murder. It's not beating somebody. There's a lot of things that we're working through.
1: So for now, Sorsby will be required to sit the first two games of the 2026 season and then be eligible to suit up in time for conference play week 3 against Houston. SportsCenter All Night, ESPN Radio. It's known as the biggest sporting event in the world, and it only comes around once every 4 years. The FIFA World Cup officially opened play on Thursday, brought to you by Gusto. 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This year's tournament takes place across North America, becoming the 6th nation to host multiple World Cups. And speaking of America, the U.S. men's national team gets underway in group play on Friday at 9 p.m. Eastern when it faces Paraguay at SoFi Stadium in L.A. Former men's national team head coach Greg Berhalter joined Unsportsmanlike to share his thoughts on the 2026 squad.
5: 13 of the players are returning from the previous World Cup, but I would say 19 of them or 20 of them have been in the last cycle. So they've been around the national team programs, not new players. Then you have about 6 players, Sebastian included, that are new from last cycle. And I think, you know, so it's a good mix. You have mm-hmm. veteran experience, players that have played in the World Cup, and then you have this new talent that's going to, you know, re-energize and give the team some fresh air.
1: ESPN soccer reporter Jeremy Schapp says the U.S. could have trouble getting far.
6: Now, look, as I said, a lot of great talent. Tyler Adams, Christian Pulisic, Weston McKennie, Chris Richards. We could go on. But you also have to look at the games that this team has played this season. Friendlies this year against Portugal, against Belgium, against Senegal and Germany more recently. Three losses, one win. And if you look back historically, the U.S. has played 15 matches in the World Cup in the last 20 years. They've won three games. They defeated Algeria in 2010. They defeated Ghana in 2014. And they defeated Iran last time around in Qatar almost 4 years ago. So you're talking about a team that historically over the last 20 years has gone 3-6-6 at the World Cup level. I don't want to be Debbie Downer. I just think everybody has to inject a little bit of realism when we're talking about expectations.
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1: Los Angeles Dodgers star Shohei Ohtani left the game in the seventh inning of Thursday night's 8-6 win over Pittsburgh due to left knee inflammation. Dodgers manager Dave Roberts downplayed the significance of it, and the Dodgers say they expect Ohtani to play on Friday night in Chicago. The FIFA World Cup officially opened play on Thursday and will take place throughout North America until July 19th. Mexico defeated South Africa 2-0 in the opening match. The United States opens group play on Friday against Paraguay at 9 p.m. Eastern at SoFi Stadium in L.A. And Andrei Svechnikov scored twice, and Sebastian Aho added a second period goal, helping the Hurricanes beat the Vegas Golden Knights 4-2 on Thursday night to move within one of claiming the Stanley Cup.
2: And this one is over. We don't get the official horn. No, we do. Carolina, 4-2 winners in Game 5. They take a 3-2 series lead, and we will talk to you in Sin City. I know they like gold out there, but a big piece of silver is waiting for Carolina.
1: 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I'm Chris Burnett. Fast starts have been a theme in this series. Barely 6 minutes into the game, and Vegas took a 1-0 lead. Big question for Game 5 was the same as Game 4. Who would be in the net for Carolina? Brandon Bussey got his second straight start over Fredrik Andersen and did not disappoint despite the early goal. Bussey finished with 22 saves on 24 shot attempts. Jordan Staal got the Canes on the board in the first, ties the longest goal streak at 5 in Stanley Cup final history. The score was tied 1-1 at the end of the first period, and then Carolina's offense scored 2 goals in the second to make it 3-1, and the Hurricanes had their first lead of the series entering the third period. Bad news for Vegas, though, as William Karlsson left the game with an injury and did not return. Carolina scored again in the third to make it 4-1 and didn't look back. The Golden Knights got one of their own to make it 4-2 and give them some hope. Pulled the goalie late, but it wasn't successful. Hurricanes get the win 4-2. The captain, Jordan Staal, now with 6 goals this Stanley Cup final. That's tied for the most in a single Stanley Cup final by a skater age 37 or older, and the most in a single series in franchise history. Staal joined Scott Van Pelt and shared this on the outcome.
3: What does it require, Jordan, of your group to get to this lead now in front of this very talented and very, very tough-minded Vegas squad?
4: Yeah, I mean, it required everything we have. I mean, it's a good team over there. There's no question. I thought everyone in the group, all through the lineup, was dialed in tonight from Bussey all the way through. And, you know, it required everything, and it's going to require everything to finish us off. So we're gonna take the win, enjoy tonight, regroup, find ways to get better, and find a way to get that fourth.
5: Jordan, it's Osh. You mentioned Bussey there. This is an unbelievable story. I'd love to just kind of hear from you what he's like in the room. Obviously, you guys have a lot of trust in him on the ice right now.
4: Yeah, I heard you earlier. He had an unbelievable season. There's no question. He didn't really come out of nowhere. You know, he was kind of a diamond in the rough. And, you know, Freddie played so great. Unfortunate the way it went unfolded for him. But we had so much faith. We have so much faith in Bussey and what he can do. And he played great these last 2 games, and we're going to need him to continue that.
3: You need one more, but it's one more for forever. And in the momentum that can start to grow, what's that like amongst the entire group when a guy like this is providing what he's given your team?
4: Yeah, you always need a backbone in any playoff run. Ask Osh and any other player that's won it. You need a goaltender that's going to be there for you. And, there's going to be mistakes. It's not a perfect game ever. And you know, he's been giving us a chance, and we're going to need that.
5: Was there a moment this playoff where you felt like the whole team was completely bought in? I've been on teams where, you know, there's 15 guys and that's not quite enough. And I've been on one team where everyone was bought in. Was there kind of one moment or maybe one series where you really felt like everyone was bought in and this could be your guys' year?
4: honestly, it was the first game against Ottawa. I mean, it was right off the bat, this playoff run. You know, you can see through it. In everyone's eyes, I just look in everyone's eyes, man, and they want it, and they know what it takes, and we understand what we need to do, and we have to execute it, though. We've got a big hill to climb still. But first game, right off the bat, the boys were ready to rock, and it's been a fun ride ever since.
1: And you heard it there, but ESPN NHL analyst TJ Oshie joined SVP in studio tonight and offered his thoughts on the Hurricanes.
5: They just never went back on their heels. We saw them get up in leads and almost sit back a little bit and just accept Vegas's pressure. When Carolina is coming at you and they are constantly on the forecheck, they're pesty out there. I mean, you feel like there's 10 guys on the ice. They didn't give Vegas that chance to get back into the game. I know they scored a goal late there, but Carolina was unbelievable all night with their pressure and with guys almost never stopping, just always continuing to turn, and they turn out of it, they pressure again, and it's very overwhelming to play against.
1: So Carolina, now just one win away from the Stanley Cup. Teams that go up 3-2 in a best-of-7 Stanley Cup final have a 37-8 series record and have won 10 straight. Game 6 will shift back to Vegas and T-Mobile Arena. Puck drops on Sunday at 8 p.m. Eastern Time on ABC. 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
6: Inbound over the top. Castle has it, lost it, taken away. The Knicks have done it. The biggest comeback in NBA Finals history. Game 4 of the Finals goes to New York. Incredible.
7: Despite trailing by 27 points at the half, the largest halftime deficit by any true home team in NBA Finals history, and by 29 points as late as the third quarter, the Knicks are now one win away from their first NBA title since 1973. New York led for just 53.8 seconds in Game 4, the second lowest amount of time leading in a finals win since the 1976 merger. Knicks center Karl Anthony Towns.
8: Experience teaches you a lot, and I think experience let us know that we cannot let go of the rope. We always have a chance if we go out there and take it to another level and give ourselves a chance. Sometimes you get lucky, sometimes you make your luck. We made our luck.
7: After scoring 76 points in the first half, the most ever by a road team in an NBA Finals game, the Spurs managed just 30 points in the second half. The 46-point decrease is tied for the largest from a first to second half by any playoff team in the shot clock era. San Antonio center Victor Wembanyama.
9: It was painful. Of course, we worked too hard and give up our leads, you know, just as simple as that. It just hurts.
6: Brunson pulls a quick three off the front rim. No. Tip it good for the lead with 1.2 seconds to go. OG Anunoby flying out of nowhere.
7: OG. Oh, my. OG Anunoby became the fifth player with 30 points and a go-ahead field goal in the final 3 seconds of an NBA Finals game, joining a quartet of Hall of Famers. Michael Jordan, Hakeem Olajuwon, Kareem Abdul-Jabbar, and Jerry West. Knicks head coach Mike Brown.
10: That has to be the most iconic shot in the history of New York basketball. It was just unbelievable.
7: Jalen Brunson had 36 points, his third 30-point NBA Finals game, the most in franchise history. Together, Brunson and Anunoby became the first pair of Knicks teammates to score 30 points each in a Finals game. Brunson on whether Anunoby is underrated.
9: OG is someone who brings it every night, does what's asked of him, plus more every single night. Regardless of what the outside world thinks of him, we know we have it in our locker room, and we have a superstar in our locker room.
6: Back in the hands of Brunson. Brunson against Castle, 4 to shoot, he's still on the arc. Now tip of the circle, free throw line, puts it up on the float, gets the roll!
7: For just the third time since 1971, the first four games of the NBA Finals were all one-possession games within the final 2 minutes of regulation. This is the second Finals in NBA history.

0: in New York City lore. Let's check in with the PTI guys to find out. Michael Wilbon and Tony Kornheiser.
1: All right, Wilbon, was game four the greatest win, the greatest win in New York sports history?
2: No, it wasn't. And it just, people have no shame. If it didn't happen that they could remember it or see it on TikTok on their phones, they think it didn't happen. And so I know it happened, and I'm not even from New York, and I've never lived in New York, though I've covered a lot of games in New York in my life. And just off the top of my head, sitting here jotting down stuff, the Knicks won two championships. The Rangers won a championship in 1994, and they won the clinching game in Madison Square Garden after a 40-year drought because I was there. The Mets won in 69. I hate that team. And they won in 86 with Gooden and Strawberry, right?
3: Well, they won in 86 when the ball went through the legs.
2: Well, that too. The Islanders won four straight Stanley Cups. All right, the Yankees have won, is it 27?
3: They won a lot.
2: Championships?
3: Well,
2: but you're the
3: 1927 team, they certainly won.
2: I'm going to leave this to you, and I know there's one we'll get to that's bigger than all the ones represented by anybody with New York.
3: So I have taken some notes on this because I grew up there and I saw a lot of things. And the first thing I would say is, was it a championship? Because if it wasn't a championship, don't talk to me. And it was not. It was game. No. It puts you up 3-1, but you got to win four. It's not a championship. So stop. So back off, Sparky, on that.
2: Agreed.
3: Is it Willis Reed on May 8th, 1970, going out there hitting his first two shots when they win the championship?
2: The
3: is it Bobby Thompson and the shot heard round the world, I believe, in 1951? Is it that? It's not that. Is it Reggie Jackson hitting three home runs off three different Dodger pitchers in the World Series? Right? Is it Joe Namath doing this after they win the Super Bowl? Is it Ali Frazier?
2: That's it.
3: One of the biggest.
2: Ding, ding, ding, ding. By the way, we didn't mention Don Larson.
3: Don Larson, perfect game. And I know you're going to hate this.
2: What?
3: Secretariat in Belmont winning by 45
2: Let's
3: miles.
2: Go back to Ali Frazier for a second. And I find it loathsome when people say, well, that happened before I was born. So did World War II. Do you think
3: That's why you study history.
2: You got Google, you got everything at your disposal to look up anything, and you can't figure out that World War II actually happened and it wasn't on TikTok?
3: Yeah.
2: World War II brought to you by TikTok. No. Sorry. So, Ali Frazier. That's one of the great events in the history of sports in the world.
3: That's right.
2: And it took place in the world's most famous arena, Madison Square Garden.
3: By the way, the Giants have won four Super Bowls.
2: That's right.
3: You have to win. It has to be definitive.
2: People just want a party. And by the way, they shouldn't have a parade in New York when the Knicks win, because they had it last night at 2 in the morning. I was there. Unbelievable.
3: It's good to know.
2: Big party. You should have been.
3: Good to know.
2: You were asleep. You were about to
3: catching up on my TikTok.
2: That's it.
3: I don't do TikTok.
2: We're done. Neither should they. Back to you.
0: Just had to get the TikTok reference in there. So here we go. The storylines are in place. NBA Finals Game 5 coming to you live from Frostbank Center on Saturday night. 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SportsCenter All Night rolls on. Back to getaway day in baseball. Mariners Orioles on ESPN. These two wrapping up their four-game series in Baltimore this week. Mariners have taken 2 of 3 so far, and they struck first with a home run in the first. Then Baltimore opened it up in the third.
4: Pete hits it high and deep. Left field. There it goes. Pete Alonso sends it deep into the Baltimore night. What a shot. It made it onto the walkway in left field. Pete Alonso just sent a baseball where it just never goes. 440 feet later, the Orioles are all over Brian Wu. 6-1 Baltimore.
0: WBAL. These two swapped runs the rest of the way, but the Mariners proved to be too much for the home team and won it 7-5. Pete Alonso with that big shot now has back-to-back games with a home run, the third time this season, and he joined SportsCenter after the game.
5: How far do you think that baseball went? Do you know?
6: No, I'm just happy. I was happy I was able to come through right there. No, I got it pretty good, though. I know that.
5: We're going to go at 439 feet. What does it feel like when you hit a ball that clean?
6: Yeah, I mean, there's no feeling like it in the world. You can't replicate it, and it's just it's a really special feeling when you get one like that.
7: Pete, that was part of a third inning where you guys put up a half dozen runs. What's it like in the batting order when you see the offense is starting to put things together, and you're coming to the box and keep it going?
6: You know, it's awesome. I mean, the boys put up a hell of a fight tonight. We did a great job of controlling the zone and getting our swings off, and pretty much all counts. So it was a, I mean, that's a tough pitcher with Wu.

0: on the mound tonight, and just really happy the whole team was able to execute right there. Honestly, phenomenal job by the whole lineup and all the pitching staff as well.
1: And these teams will then face off again in a three-game series in Seattle next week. Cardinals-Mets, St. Louis arrived as winners of six in a row, hoping to get the sweep. Mets trying to avoid that and salvage at least one in this series. And they got off to a fast start, led 3-1 after one, then top of the second.
2: There's a long drive, deep right field. Jimmy Crooks has just hit a home run. That's a goner. A two-run shot for Crooks. His second big league home run. His first came last year in Cincinnati. And the Cardinals go back in front. Yes, indeed. It's that kind of day here in New York.
3: I don't know what's going on, but I love it.
1: Cardinals Radio Network. Mets tied it in the fifth, then in the seventh.
4: Two outs in the seventh. A 1-2. Ripped in the inner right field. Pretty deep. Walker back onto the track. At the wall. And it's gone. Juan Soto with a go-ahead home run in the bottom of the seventh has given the Mets a 5-4 lead.
1: 880 ESPN New York. And that from Soto was the difference. Mets win it 5-4. Bo Bichette collected his first home run at home since April. Cubs-Rockies. Chicago won this one 9-3. Twins-Tigers in Detroit. The Tigers rout the Twins 11-0. And Rangers-Royals in Kansas City. Kansas City scored twice in the fourth, but Texas found the insurance run in the sixth to win it 4-2. And the Marlins beat the Diamondbacks 2-0. We gear up for Omaha. Eight teams remain. More when SportsCenter All Night continues. It's ESPN Radio.
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1: 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Chris Burnett with you here on ESPN Radio. The road to Omaha has been laid. Eight teams remain. It's nearly an all SEC field. Alabama head coach Rob Vaughn on what makes the Crimson Tide so special this season.
2: I've told them this before. I've coached way more talented teams than we have right now. Like, I've had teams that have more talent across the board. What I haven't had is teams that have weathered storms better than this. We talk about toughness. Like, man, we lost the first game of the year at home to Washington State. We go open up SEC play and get swept at Kentucky. Like, this group has been through some hard times and there's some struggle. And, man, we've talked about it. Like, that's the mark of a man, man. Can you get yourself back up when you get knocked down? And this group has done that as good as any group I've ever been around. And so it would be a really special thing for, like I said, Alabama hadn't been here since 1999. To be able to get that win here, to be able to play good baseball here, is what we all set out to do.
1: 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Then it's Georgia facing Texas in game two. Dogs head coach Wes Johnson on his team finally getting back to Omaha.
3: This team just, you know, there's times, as you know, you get guys and they just don't want to leave the ball field. They want to practice that all the time. They want to play. They want to compete at everything. And that's this group. This group loves to compete, wants to play. I mean, this is the team that I think could play a Major League Baseball schedule. These guys could play 162 games and be fine. The other big thing, I think, when you get into the postseason is we've been extremely fortunate to stay healthy this year. Last year, I really liked our club. We just, you know, we had a lot of injuries and this, that, and the other. We weren't able to perform late when it mattered. But this club stayed healthy.
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0: Number four.
1: We start off on the diamond as the Mets are tied with the Cardinals and Juan Soto at the plate on 880 ESPN New York.
5: Two outs in the seventh, the 1-2. Ripped in the air to right field, pretty deep. Walker back onto the track, at the wall. It is gone. Juan Soto with a go-ahead home run in the bottom of the seventh has given the Mets a 5-4 lead.
0: Number three.
1: Cubs taking on the Rockies, looking to get back above 500, and Seiya Suzuki made his mark. Cubs Radio Network.
6: Cubs trail by a run. Here's the pitch. Suzuki drives one in the air, deep left field. It's got a chance. Grand slam home run. Seiya Suzuki with a granny.
0: Number two.
1: To Camden Yards, where the Polar Bear sent a rocket out to left on WBAL.
7: Pete hits it high and deep. Left field. There it goes. Pete Alonso sends it deep into the Baltimore night. What a shot. It made it onto the walkway in left field. Pete Alonso just sent a baseball where it just never goes. 440 feet later, the Orioles are all over Brian Wu. 6-1 Baltimore.
0: Number one.
1: And the Hurricanes take their first series lead in the Stanley Cup final with a huge win in Game 5. Heard on 99.9 The Fan.
8: And this one is over. We don't get the official horn. No, we do. Carolina, 4-2 winners in Game 5. They take a 3-2 series lead. And we will talk to you in Sin City. I know they like gold out there, but a big piece of silver is waiting.
1: Chris Burnett with you on SportsCenter All Night. Commissioner's Cup and the W. Sky Fever. This one in overtime.
9: Williams can't hit the reverse. Blood. Oh, spinning to the rim. A 30-piece for Caitlin Clark.
1: Fever get the win, 114-106. Caitlin Clark, third career game with 30 points and 10 assists, most in the league. Mercury Wings, Paige Beckers had a night.
10: Okay. How many charges do you think you took in your career?
11: Let's see.
10: Oh, hold that thought. Paige Beckers has got something to pay from distance.
1: Prime Video Wings closed this one out over the Mercury, 85-70. Elsewhere, Liberty 104, Dream 90. Aces 105, Fire 89 for the Aces. It's their fourth game, scoring 100-plus points, the most in the WNBA. Asia Wilson, 32 points, 5 rebounds, 4 assists, third game with 30-plus points this season. We'll take you back to the ice in Raleigh in a moment. SportsCenter All Night continues. It's ESPN Radio.
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11: 10 seconds, Kobe Bryant against Christie. Kobe Bryant on the move against Christie. In for the right, flips his shot up, no good. O'Neal lays it up, misses it. Ball tipped out to Horry, a straight on three. Good! The Lakers have won!
0: And we're just getting started. The NBA is on ESPN Radio. SportsCenter All Night. More still to come.
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0: Coming up on SportsCenter All Night. It's game five of a deadlock Stanley Cup final.
29: Ehlers with a shot direct in front. He scores! The captain! It's five games! It's six goals in the Stanley Cup final! Oh, captain! Jordan Staal!
0: We've got all the reaction from a historic game five of the NBA finals.
30: There was no pick six in that game. There was no disastrous thing. The Spurs had four or five disastrous moments that are inexplicable.
2: The standoff continues between Texas Tech and the NCAA.
3: Tech has made their side very clear in a letter that was sent from the Attorney General in the state to the Big 12 today, essentially threatening legal action from Tech.
2: Plus, we prepare you for the U.S. Men's National Team's World Cup match against Paraguay.
4: I think there's a tremendous amount of confidence. Remember, this team, in terms of individual talents for United States Men's National Team, is as talented a team as we've ever had.
0: From the worldwide headquarters of ESPN, this is SportsCenter All Night on ESPN Radio and on the ESPN app. Now, here's Chris Burnett.
1: 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Getaway day in baseball. We'll hear from NCAA President Charlie Baker on the Brendan Sorsby ruling. The World Cup is back, and we've got Commissioner's Cup in the W. But let's get right to the ice.
5: Brandon Bussey, his first ever playoff start, will be a win in the Stanley Cup Final in Game 4. And we're headed back to Raleigh, tied at 2.
6: Kids grow up, they dream about doing something like this. So honored to have the opportunity. It was a great effort by us tonight. Excited to get back to Raleigh.
7: Every game has been ups and downs, and it's never pretty. And it's been so much fun to be a part of. But the guys grinded mentally tough tonight, I thought. And it was a big win.
1: So here we go, Stanley Cup Final, Game 5 on ABC, series tied 2-2, and what a series it's been to this point. You heard it right there, but the big question coming into this one was who would be in the net for Carolina. Brandon Bussey coming off his first playoff start, a win on the road in Vegas in Game 4, and it was Bussey again tonight in the crease for the Hurricanes. This series has been one of fast starts. Why should tonight be any different 6 minutes into the action?
8: Eichel to the line. Hurdle back for Eichel. He sends it in front, and he scores! What a back-and-forth setup for the Golden Knights. Pavel Dorofeev back and forth with Eichel, and the Knights take a 1-0 lead.
1: Fox Sports 98.9. Only the fifth time Carolina has allowed the first goal in these playoffs, but the third time in this series. The 1-0 lead wasn't safe for too long. Fast forward just 5 minutes, and who else but Jordan Staal, captain my captain, ties it 1-1. Staal's five-game goal streak is tied for the longest of his career, regular season and playoffs. Also ties the longest goal streak in Stanley Cup Final history. So we end the first, tied 1, back and forth to start the second period, then roughly halfway through.
5: Svechnikov, back up top. Chance for Gostisbehere. Svechnikov, snap, shoots, scores! There are the hands, and that's the magic of number 37, Andrei Svechnikov. And it's 2-1, Carolina, a power play goal.
1: 99.9, the fan, and why stop there? Still in the second period, Carolina with the puck.
5: Now fighting for it behind the net is Martinuk. Back across, they score!
1: That snaps a five-game goal drought for Aho. Carolina up 3-1 after 2. Hurricanes hadn't had the lead entering the third period in this series. Tough blow for Vegas, though, as William Karlsson had to leave the game in the second with a left arm injury and then had to leave the building shortly thereafter, did not return. Svechnikov scored his second goal of the game in the third period to put the Hurricanes up 4-1. No quit from Vegas, though. Dorofeev got his second of the game a little more than halfway through the period. So the Golden Knights, still with life, pull the goalie late to gain the man advantage but couldn't capitalize. And Carolina wins it 4-2, and the Hurricanes hold a 3-2 series lead. Andrei Svechnikov's two goals both came on the power play, and he's just the second Hurricanes player with two power play goals in a Stanley Cup Final game. He joined our Emily Kaplan after the game.
9: Andre, this morning you said this was going to be the biggest game of your career. Describe the mentality heading into this one.
21: Yeah, you know, it is the biggest game was for me. The mentality was great, you know. Couldn't sleep for the nap, to be honest. Stanley Cup Final, and, you know, thank God we won this game. We're going to roll, and we got one more in us.
9: You're known as a rink rat. Like, you used to stay on the ice. ice after games. I saw you on the ice here about 3 hours before puck drop. What do those moments mean to you? What are you doing?
21: Yeah, I mean, I think that's how we was raised up, to be honest. Just hard work, you know, and God will see everything.
9: So two goals for you tonight. How much pressure were you putting on yourself as a top guy in this team to produce?
21: Yeah, I mean, quite decent pressure, to be honest, this playoff. But, you know, just a new day was today. And, you know, thank God we won. And like I said, we got one more on us.
9: So you build up a pretty big lead here. But at the end, they have a power play. What's going through your mind as you're watching your teammates and Brandon Bussey back there?
21: Yeah, we're just, to be honest, praying. You know, we need a good defense here and block some shots. And, I mean, key, what a block. Great game, you know, and Bussey was a hell of a game tonight.
9: Describe what it's like watching Bussey come in and play like this.
21: Yeah, I mean, the crowd loves Bussey, right, guys? Love you too, guys. You guys the best.
9: All right, Andre, one win away from the Stanley Cup. You're going off to Vegas. What emotion is going to be the hardest to manage right now?
21: Yeah, I mean, I think it's going to be the same mentality, to be honest, is this morning. Like I said, you know, it's the biggest game, and that's going to happen, you know, biggest game in our life and in my career personally.
9: So what are you expecting for it?
21: Yeah, I mean, it's going to be, you know, it's going to be hard. That's the hardest trophy to win, and we just kind of got to play our game and, keep the pressure on, and hopefully we're going to keep the momentum.
9: All right, well, we'll see you Sunday for Game 6.
21: Спасибо. Thank you so much.
1: Спасибо. Hurricanes head coach Rod Brind'Amour after the game on his team's poise tonight.
10: Yeah, I mean, I thought, to be honest, I didn't think we had a great first period, that's for sure, but then we kind of got our game going. I think, I don't know, poise, I'm not sure. I didn't like a lot of the stuff we were doing at times, but I think the goal, Buss had a lot of poise. I think he looked pretty calm in there and obviously played a great game for us.
1: As for the Golden Knights, they've lost both previous series in their history when trailing 3-2. Their head coach, John Tortorella, after the game.
11: John, did you feel like the momentum shifted after those back-to-back penalties?
12: Yeah, both sets, right? The first two and then the four-minute minor hurt us.
13: John, did you consider at all going to Aiden Hill in the third period, or was there any conversation
12: you thought about? Oh, Christ, that could be the stupidest question I've heard.
1: Okay, so Coach Tortorella, not a fan of that question. What he will be a fan of is getting back to home ice for Game 6. Carolina, though, now just one win away from the Stanley Cup. It'd be its first since 2006. Teams that go up 3-2 in a best-of-seven Stanley Cup final have a 37-8 series record and have won 10 straight. Game 6 will be from T-Mobile Arena. Puck drops on Sunday at 8 p.m. Eastern Time. 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
14: The Knicks have done it! The biggest comeback in NBA Finals history! Game 4 of the Finals goes to New York. Incredible!
15: Jalen, one question, one word. How?
16: Believe. One word.
17: It's a game of runs. We believe in ourselves. We've come back before. We're battle-tested. We're mentally, we're tough. We're a resilient group, so we just stay with it.
18: You're going to have a little luck in life. You got to have a little luck in sports. But you can also go make your own luck, too. And that was probably the biggest message.
1: Game 4. My goodness. The game. The comeback. The scene. It had it all. Just wait for the movie. I think we're all still shaking our heads at what we witnessed on Wednesday night. This was a where were you win type moment that will live forever in the minds of sports fans, immortalized in New York. ESPN NBA analyst Chinee Ogwumike said it in best in her own words on Get Up.
23: What everyone is asking right now in the city is, were you there? Mm-hmm. And were you there for the hand of God that potentially took a team that was in purgatory and transformed them to a team of destiny? New York is a city like no other, and this was a game like no other. And we can talk about all the people that were on the floor. It's not the Spike Lees or the Ben Stillers who we all see and ran into. For me, second and third quarter, I got lucky and sat next to OG Anunoby's brother. Mm. And we were kicking it. And you know what he told me? My brother makes championship plays. Mm. He's all about impact.
25: He does.
23: After the game, I'm doing my hit, watching Richard Jefferson get tackled, wild things happening. And I lock eyes with them, and he's like, how is this possible? Everyone in the arena has a story like that. That makes this bigger than a game, bigger than an event. This is a life moment.
1: The Knicks were down 27 points at the break, the largest halftime deficit overcome in NBA postseason history. They trailed by as many as 29. We've already heard that was the largest comeback in NBA Finals history. The Spurs, who drained 14 threes in the first half, just went cold in the second half. For some, the question remains, was it the Knicks? Was it the Spurs? Basketball Hall of Famer Chris Webber on the Rich Eisen Show.
3: New York took it, and they took it because of the shot selection of San Antonio. Mm. So San Antonio, I always say your offense, your offensive shot selection really helps your defense. And if you're just shooting threes 1-on-4 early in the shot clock, one, you're not like putting any pressure on me. Two, you're not putting any pressure on our defense as a whole. You're not moving it side to side. And, you know, it's kind of giving up on a play, taking an early three bad shot just because you're allowed to. I think that that allowed New York to get out and run. And when you run, what happens? You get the crowd into it. You get to the free throw line. You get a flagrant foul. You get people angry because now the pace is really a great pace. So I think they took advantage of the opportunities. They stayed focused and they moved the ball. It wasn't just one guy dribbling around trying to get others involved, but the faster the pace got because of bad shots gave energy to the team, to the crowd, and that momentum went on to get them to get the last possession of a game.
1: And you can thank Big Body Brunson and OG Anunoby for sparking that momentum and the final play. New York loyalist and host of First Take Stephen A. Smith had to look away at the end.
19: I did not watch the last shot live. I did not watch it live. I bowed my head and I relied completely on the noise from the crowd to tell me what happened, because I was that scared that the New York Knicks were going to find a way to lose this even after pulling off that epic comeback. And the good Lord didn't let me down. And that's where I'm at right now.
20: Yo.
19: I haven't slept much.
20: You should.
19: Understand? I was tossing and turning, but with glee, with excitement, you know, sensing what is here. 48 minutes away from a 53-year drought. One game, 48 minutes, three shots at the apple. Don't let it come to that. Get it done as soon as you possibly can. New York Knicks. One win away from the championship.
1: I think we all had that exhausted feeling at the end of that one. The conversation continued on First Take. ESPN NBA analyst Kendrick Perkins shared his thoughts on exactly what transpired on Wednesday night.
22: I witnessed greatness last night. An all-time great performance by the Knicks and all-time individual performances by OG Anunoby and Jalen Brunson. They were Michael Jordan and Scottie Pippen last night in real time. They got on their asses like a pair of apple bottoms. It wasn't just the second half. We got to realize and remember, Jalen Brunson kept the game, kept the Knicks relevant throughout the second quarter. He showed what true leadership was all about. And then OG Anunoby, the 2026 version of Scottie Pippen, was getting it done on both ends. On top of that, he had two moments that solidified him for him getting his jersey retired after they complete the mission of winning the NBA championship. The big time block and the big time tip in. Two moments that we will remember for the rest of our lives.
1: Speaking of living forever, so will the tip in from OG Anunoby. If New York wins it all, the ring may not be the only piece of hardware Anunoby receives. Unsportsmanlike's Chris Canty.
24: That play, that tip in by OG Anunoby, will be the statue at Madison Square Garden that they choose to immortalize this moment in this championship. That's the one. That's the play. And Jalen Brunson has been awesome. He's had a lot of moments down the stretch. And there's a reason why Jalen Brunson is one of the best clutch players, known for being one of the best clutch players in the entire league. But that moment by OG Anunoby is the moment that will be immortalized.
1: Game 5 sees the series shift back to Texas on Saturday night at Frostbank Center. 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SportsCenter All Night rolls on. Getaway day in baseball. Dodgers-Pirates. Dodgers trying to forget about blowing a 5-run lead on Wednesday. Ohtani, who started on the mound in that one, came out swinging in the third.
0: Payoff pitch, and Ohtani swings, hits the ball deep to right field, heading back toward the wall. It is gone. Right over the wall in right center field, Shohei Ohtani, home run number 13, and the Dodgers get on the board first. It's 1-0.
1: AM 570 LA Sports, that's his fourth game this season, reaching base safely 4-plus times, breaking a tie for the most on the team, same inning.
0: Muncy can get a big lead at first, and Tucker lifts one in the air to shallow left. That ball's going to drop in for a hit. Paez comes in to score. Freeman, who is on the run on contact, right behind him. It's a two-out, two-run single for Kyle Tucker, and the Dodgers lead it 3-0.
1: Dodgers win this one 8-6. Shohei Ohtani left the game in the seventh with left knee inflammation and did not return. Skipper Dave Roberts after the game on his level of concern for Ohtani.
2: Not high. I think that we tried to be smart about it and, talked to the trainer and said he had a little behind the knee, a little hamstring. So just wanted to be smart and not push it. So I feel good about him being in there tomorrow. But obviously with the travel tonight, we'll just kind of see how he comes in.
4: Was there something that sparked it or was something he's been kind of feeling?
2: No, first we heard about it. So I don't know if it was when he tried to steal second base or what, but didn't hear about it last night. Didn't hear about it today until about the sixth inning, something like that.
1: Dodgers head to Chicago on Friday. The latest on Brendan Sorsby's ruling from NCAA President Charlie Baker. When we come back, SportsCenter All Night continues. It's ESPN Radio.
6: 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Can the Spurs respond on their home floor to a must win? 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
32: Hi, this is Ozzy Osbourne. For many years, you know I've had a drink problem and I'm trying to battle that problem every single day. But one thing I don't do, I don't drive my car when I'm drinking. I get someone to drive me. Do not drink and drive. It's the stupidest thing. If you drink, just don't drive. Not only are you going to hurt yourself, you may hurt some other person, and you wouldn't want that on your conscience, would you?
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1: 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Chris Burnett with you here on Sports Center all night. The Brendan Sorsby saga continues. According to our Pete Thamel, both sides have their feet planted on this one.
2: Texas Tech with Kirby Hokut coming out with a statement and Joey McGuire, again, talking about a return to play plan for Brendan Sorsby shows that they aren't flinching. Tech has made their side very clear in a letter that was sent to the Attorney General from the Attorney General in the state to the Big 12 today, essentially threatening legal action from Tech if the Big 12 ends up taking action on Tech, shows they're entrenched. And obviously, you know, the Big 12 ADs stated their case and stated it loudly. They don't like how this is unfolded, and they want to see some kind of action, and we'll probably find out in the next week or so.
1: So NCAA President Charlie Baker joined Amber and Ian on Thursday to discuss the ruling that granted Sorsby an injunction and the ability to play this fall. Baker on his reaction to Monday's news.
3: I think I view it in some respects as kind of a new low with respect to our ability to enforce rules that are deemed by most people as pretty reasonable. And this one in particular is sort of an unbreakable one that's been around sports generally, in college and professional sports in particular, for probably, you know, close to 60 or 70 years. And I think it illustrates maybe more than anything that's happened before that the folks in D.C. who've been talking about trying to create some sort of framework around rulemaking that involves the NCAA and college sports are heading down the right track. I mean, you've got Senator Cantwell, Democrat from state of Washington, who's been involved in these issues for years, and Senator Cruz out of Texas, Republican, who put together between them a bipartisan bill. You can see when you read it where they both gave to get something bigger. And that bill, for example, would have made it much harder for somebody to challenge a national rule like the rule that we have and that every other sports organization has about betting on your own team and betting on sports generally to stand up. And I think in some ways, it's sort of a bit of a seminal moment for a lot of people.
1: And I think this is where college sports could find itself at an inflection point right now. But then there's the Texas Tech side of things. Head coach Joey McGuire hasn't said much to this point. He spoke to the media, though, and didn't hold back his thoughts on this process and his QB1.
4: Brendan Sorsby is recovering from an addiction. He's recovering. Like, I've sat down with this young man multiple times, and the things that he is going through and what he's been through is serious. As a society, we've been okay with other things that happens and allowing players to play. And this has been the one thing that has united people that we're against, you know. And it's crazy because it's not murder. It's not beating somebody. There's a lot of things that we're working through.
1: So for now, Sorsby will be required to sit the first two games of the 2026 season and then be eligible to suit up in time for conference play week 3 against Houston. SportsCenter All Night, ESPN Radio. It's known as the biggest sporting event in the world, and it only comes around once every 4 years. The FIFA World Cup officially opened play on Thursday, brought to you by Gusto. 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This year's tournament takes place across North America, becoming the 6th nation to host multiple World Cups. And speaking of America, the U.S. men's national team gets underway in group play on Friday at 9 p.m. Eastern when it faces Paraguay at SoFi Stadium in L.A. Former men's national team head coach Greg Berhalter joined Unsportsmanlike to share his thoughts on the 2026 squad.
5: 13 of the players are returning from the previous World Cup, but I would say 19 of them or 20 of them have been in the last cycle. So they've been around the national team program. It's not new players. Then you have about 6 players, Sebastian included, that are new from last cycle. And I think, you know, so it's a good mix. You have veteran experience, players that have played in the World Cup, and then you have this new talent that's going to, you know, re-energize and give the team some fresh air.
1: ESPN soccer reporter Jeremy Schapp says the U.S. could have trouble getting far.
6: Now, look, as I said, a lot of great talent. Tyler Adams, Christian Pulisic, Weston McKennie, Chris Richards. We could go on. But you also have to look at the games that this team has played this season. Friendlies this year against Portugal, against Belgium, against Senegal and Germany more recently. Three losses, one win. And if you look back historically, the U.S. has played 15 matches in the World Cup in the last 20 years. They've won three games. They defeated Algeria in 2010. They defeated Ghana in 2014. And they defeated Iran last time around in Qatar almost 4 years ago. So you're talking about a team that historically over the last 20 years has gone 3-6-6 at the World Cup level. I don't want to be Debbie Downer. I just think everybody has to inject a little bit of realism when we're talking about expectations.
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1: Los Angeles Dodgers star Shohei Ohtani left the game in the seventh inning of Thursday night's 8-6 win over Pittsburgh due to left knee inflammation. Dodgers manager Dave Roberts downplayed the significance of it, and the Dodgers say they expect Ohtani to play on Friday night in Chicago. The FIFA World Cup officially opened play on Thursday and will take place throughout North America until July 19th. Mexico defeated South Africa 2-0 in the opening match. The United States opens group play on Friday against Paraguay at 9 p.m. Eastern at SoFi Stadium in L.A. And Andrei Svechnikov scored twice, and Sebastian Aho added a second period goal, helping the Hurricanes beat the Vegas Golden Knights 4-2 on Thursday night to move within one of claiming the Stanley Cup.
2: And this one is over. We don't get the official horn. Sin City. I know they like gold out there, but a big piece of silver is waiting for Carolina.
1: 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I'm Chris Burnett. Fast starts have been a theme in this series. Barely 6 minutes into the game, and Vegas took a 1-0 lead. Big question for Game 5 was the same as Game 4. Who would be in the net for Carolina? Brandon Bussey got his second straight start over Frederik Andersen and did not disappoint despite the early goal. Bussey finished with 22 saves on 24 shot attempts. Jordan Staal got the Canes on the board in the first, ties the longest goal streak at 5 in Stanley Cup final history. The score was tied 1-1 at the end of the first period, and then Carolina's offense scored 2 goals in the second to make it 3-1, and the Hurricanes had their first lead of the series entering the third period. Bad news for Vegas, though, as William Karlsson left the game with an injury and did not return. Carolina scored again in the third to make it 4-1 and didn't look back. The Golden Knights got one of their own to make it 4-2 and give them some hope. Pulled the goalie late, but it wasn't successful. Hurricanes get the win 4-2. The captain, Jordan Staal, now with 6 goals this Stanley Cup final. That's tied for the most in a single Stanley Cup final by a skater age 37 or older, and the most in a single series in franchise history. Staal joined Scott Van Pelt and shared this on the outcome.
3: What does it require, Jordan, of your group to get to this lead now in front of this very talented and very, very tough-minded Vegas squad?
4: Yeah, I mean, it required everything we have. I mean, it's a good team over there. There's no question. I thought everyone in the group, all through the lineup, was dialed in tonight from Bussey all the way through. And, you know, it required everything, and it's going to require everything to finish us off. So we're gonna take the win, enjoy the night, regroup, find ways to get better, and find a way to get that fourth.
5: Jordan, it's Osh. You mentioned Bussey there. This is an unbelievable story. I'd love to just kind of hear from you what he's like in the room. Obviously, you guys have a lot of trust in him on the ice right now.
4: Yeah, I heard you earlier. He had an unbelievable season. There's no question. He didn't really come out of nowhere. You know, he was kind of a diamond in the rough. And, you know, Freddie played so great. Unfortunate the way it went unfolded for him. But we had so much faith. We have so much faith in Bussey and what he can do. And he played great these last 2 games, and we're going to need him to continue that.
3: You need one more, but it's one more for forever. And in the momentum that can start to grow, what's that like amongst the entire group when a guy like this is providing what he's given your team?
4: Yeah, you always need a backbone in any playoff run. Ask Osh and any other player that's won it. You need a goaltender that's going to be there for you. And there's going to be mistakes. It's not a perfect game ever. And you know, he's been giving us a chance, and we're going to need that.
5: Was there a moment this playoff where you felt like the whole team was completely bought in? I've been on teams where, you know, there's 15 guys and that's not quite enough. And I've been on one team where everyone was bought in. Was there kind of one moment or maybe one series where you really felt like everyone was bought in and this could be your guys' year?
4: Yeah, honestly, it was the first game against Ottawa. I mean, it was right off the bat, this playoff run. You know, you could see through it in everyone's eyes. I just look in everyone's eyes, man, and they want it, and they know what it takes, and we understand what we need to do, and we have to execute it, though. We've got a big hill to climb still. But first game, right off the bat, the boys were ready to rock, and it's been a fun ride ever since.
1: And you heard it there, but ESPN NHL analyst TJ Oshie joined SVP in studio tonight and offered his thoughts on the Hurricanes.
5: They just never went back on their heels. We saw them get up in leads and almost sit back a little bit and just accept Vegas's pressure. When Carolina is coming at you and they are constantly on the forecheck, they're pesky out there. I mean, you feel like there's 10 guys on the ice. They didn't give Vegas that chance to get back into the game. I know they scored a goal late there, but Carolina was unbelievable all night with their pressure and with guys almost never stopping, just always continuing to turn, and they turn out of it, they pressure again, and it's very overwhelming to play against.
1: So Carolina, now just one win away from the Stanley Cup. Teams that go up 3-2 in a best-of-seven Stanley Cup final have a 37-8 series record and have won 10 straight. Game 6 will shift back to Vegas and T-Mobile Arena. Puck drops on Sunday at 8 p.m. Eastern Time on ABC. 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
6: Inbound over the top. Castle has it, lost it, taken away. The Knicks have done it. The biggest comeback in NBA Finals history. Game 4 of the Finals goes to New York. Incredible.
7: Despite trailing by 27 points at the half, the largest halftime deficit by any true home team in NBA Finals history, and by 29 points as late as the third quarter, the Knicks are now one win away from their first NBA title since 1973. New York led for just 53.8 seconds in Game 4, the second lowest amount of time leading in a finals win since the 1976 merger. Knicks center Karl Anthony Towns.
8: Experience teaches you a lot, and I think experience let us know that we cannot let go of the rope. We always have a chance if we go out there and take it to another level and give ourselves a chance. Sometimes you get lucky, sometimes you make your luck. We made our luck.
7: After scoring 76 points in the first half, the most ever by a road team in an NBA Finals game, the Spurs managed just 30 points in the second half. The 46-point decrease is tied for the largest from a first to second half by any playoff team in the shot clock era. San Antonio center Victor Wembanyama.
9: It was painful, of course. We worked too hard and give up our leads, you know, just as simple as that. It just hurts.
6: Brunson pulls a quick three off the front rim. No, it's good for the lead.
7: OG Anunoby became the fifth player with 30 points and a go-ahead field goal in the final 3 seconds of an NBA Finals game, joining a quartet of Hall of Famers, Michael Jordan, Hakeem Olajuwon, Kareem Abdul-Jabbar, and Jerry West. Knicks head coach, Mike Brown.
10: That has to be the most iconic shot in the history of New York basketball. It was just unbelievable.
7: Jalen Brunson had 36 points, his third 30-point NBA Finals game, the most in franchise history. Together, Brunson and Anunoby became the first pair of Knicks teammates to score 30 points each in a Finals game. Brunson on whether Anunoby is underrated.
9: OG is someone who brings it every night, does what's asked of him, plus more every single night. Regardless of what the outside world thinks of him, we know we have it in our locker room, we have a superstar in our locker room.
6: Back in the hands of Brunson. Brunson against Castle, 4 to shoot, he's still on the arc. Now tip of the circle, free throw line, puts it up on the float, gets the roll, and the Knicks have the lead! First time they have climbed the mountain!
7: For just the third time since 1971, the first 4 games of the NBA Finals were all one-possession games within the final 2 minutes of regulation. This is the second finals in NBA history with multiple games decided by a single point, joining the 1975 series between the Warriors and Bullets. OG Anunoby on turning the page in a tightly contested series.
9: Watch the film, clean up some stuff, because I know we didn't play as well as we can play. We didn't do what we're capable of, so just clean that stuff up.
1: This one truly had it all. The scene, the celebrities, the comeback. It was electric inside the Garden.

0: championships. The Rangers won a championship in 1994, and they won the clinching game in Madison Square Garden after a 40-year drought because I was there. The Mets won in 69. I hate that team. And they won in 86 with Gooden and Strawberry, right?
1: Well, they won in 86 when the ball went through the legs.
0: Well, that too. The Islanders won four straight Stanley Cups. All right, the Yankees have won, is it 27?
1: They won a lot.
0: Championships?
1: Well,
0: but you're the
1: 1927 team, they certainly won.
0: I'm going to lead this to you, and I know there's one we'll get to that's bigger than all the ones represented by anybody with New York.
1: So I've taken some notes on this because I grew up there and I saw a lot of things. And the first thing I would say is, was it a championship? Because if it wasn't a championship, don't talk to me. And it was not. It was game. No. It puts you up 3-1, but you got to win four. It's not a championship. So stop. So back off, Sparky, on that.
0: Agreed.
1: Is it Willis Reed on May 8th, 1970, going out there hitting his first two shots when they win the championship?
0: The
1: is it Bobby Thompson and the shot heard round the world, I believe, in 1951? Is it that? It's not that. Is it Reggie Jackson hitting three home runs off three different Dodger pitchers in the World Series? Right? Is it Joe Namath doing this after they win the Super Bowl? Is it Ali Frazier?
0: That's it.
1: One of the biggest.
0: Ding, ding, ding, ding. By the way, we didn't mention Don Larson.
1: Don Larson, perfect game. And I know you're going to hate this.
0: What?
1: Secretariat to Belmont, winning by 45
0: Let's
1: miles.
0: Go back to Ali Frazier for a second. And I find it loathsome when people say, well, that happened before I was born. So did World War II. Do you think
1: That's why you study history.
0: You got Google, you got everything at your disposal to look up anything, and you can't figure out that World War II actually happened, and it wasn't on TikTok?
1: Yeah.
0: World War II brought to you by TikTok. Mm. Sorry. So, Ali Frazier. That's one of the great events in the history of sports in the world.
1: That's right.
0: And it took place in the world's most famous arena, Madison Square Garden.
1: By the way, the Giants have won four Super Bowls.
0: That's right.
1: You have to win. It has to be definitive.
0: People just want a party. And they, by the way, they shouldn't have a parade in New York when the Knicks win, because they had it last night at 2 in the morning. I was there. Unbelievable.
1: Good to know.
0: Big party. You should have been.
1: Good to know.
0: You were asleep. You were about to
1: catch up on my TikTok.
0: That's it.
1: I don't do TikTok.
0: We're done. Neither should they. Back to you.
2: Just had to get the TikTok reference in there. So here we go. The storylines are in place. NBA Finals Game 5 coming to you live from Frostbank Center on Saturday night. 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SportsCenter All Night rolls on. Back to getaway day in baseball. Mariners Orioles on ESPN. These two wrapping up their four-game series in Baltimore this week. Mariners have taken 2 of 3 so far, and they struck first with a home run in the first. Then Baltimore opened it up in the third.
3: Pete hits it high and deep. Left field. There it goes. Pete Alonso sends it deep into the Baltimore night. What a shot. It made it onto the walkway in left field. Pete Alonso just sent a baseball where it just never goes. 440 feet later, the Orioles are all over Brian Wu. 6-1 Baltimore.
2: WBAL. These two swapped runs the rest of the way, but the Mariners proved to be too much for the home team and won it 7-5. Pete Alonso with that big shot now has back-to-back games with a home run, the third time this season, and he joins SportsCenter after the game.
4: How far do you think that baseball went? Do you know?
5: No, I'm just happy. I was happy I was able to come through right there. No, I got it pretty good, though. I know that.
4: We're going to go at 439 feet. What does it feel like when you hit a ball that clean?
5: Yeah, I mean, there's no feeling like it in the world. You can't replicate it, and it's just it's a really special feeling when you get one like that.
6: Pete, that was part of a third inning where you guys put up a half dozen runs. What's it like in the batting order when you see the offense is starting to put things together, and then you're coming to the box and keep it going?
5: You know, it's awesome. I mean, the boys put up a hell of a fight tonight. We did a great job of controlling the zone and getting our swings off and pretty much all counts. So that's a tough pitch. With Wu on the mound tonight, and just really happy the whole team was able to execute right there. Honestly, phenomenal job by the whole lineup and all the pitching staff as well.
2: And these teams will then face off again in a three-game series in Seattle next week. Cardinals Mets. St. Louis arrived as winners of 6 in a row, hoping to get the sweep. Mets trying to avoid that and salvage at least one in this series. And they got off to a fast start, led 3-1 after one, then top of the second.
7: There's a long drive, deep right field. Jimmy Crooks has just hit a home run.

0: That's a goner. A two-run shot for Crooks. His second big league home run. His first came last year in Cincinnati. And the Cardinals go back in front. Yes, indeed. It's that kind of day here in New York.
1: I don't know what's going on, but I love it.
2: Cardinals Radio Network. Mets tied it in the fifth, then in the seventh.
3: Two outs in the seventh. A 1-2. Ripped in the air to right field. Pretty deep. Walker back onto the track. At the wall. And it's gone. Juan Soto with a go-ahead home run in the bottom of the seventh has given the Mets a 5-4 lead.
2: 880 ESPN New York, and that from Soto was the difference. Mets win it 5-4. Bo Bichette collected his first home run at home since April. Cubs Rockies, Chicago won this one 9-3. Twins Tigers in Detroit, the Tigers rout the Twins 11-0. And Rangers Royals in Kansas City. Kansas City scored twice in the fourth, but Texas found the insurance run in the sixth to win it 4-2. And the Marlins beat the Diamondbacks 2-0. We gear up for Omaha. Eight teams remain. More when SportsCenter All Night continues. It's ESPN Radio.
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1: 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This was SportsCenter is presented by Gusto. Chris Burnett with you here on ESPN Radio. The road to Omaha has been laid. Eight teams remain. It's nearly an all SEC field. Alabama head coach Rob Vaughn on what makes the Crimson Tide so special this season.
2: I've told them this before. I've coached way more talented teams than we have right now. Like, I've had teams that have more talent across the board. What I haven't had is teams that have weathered storms better than this. We talk about toughness. Like, man, we lost the first game of the year at home to Washington State. We go open up SEC play and get swept at Kentucky. Like, this group has been through some hard times and there's some struggle. And, man, we've talked about it. Like, that's the mark of a man, man. Can you get yourself back up when you get knocked down? And this group has done that as good as any group I've ever been around. And so it would be a really special thing for, like I said, Alabama hadn't been here since 1999. To be able to get that win here, to be able to play good baseball here, is what we all set out to do.
1: Oklahoma, Bama, Saturday, first pitch, 3 p.m. Eastern on ESPN. Then it's Georgia facing Texas in game two. Dogs head coach Wes Johnson on his team finally getting back to Omaha.
3: This team just, you know, there's times, as you know, you get guys and they just don't want to leave the ball field. They want to practice that all the time. They want to play. They want to compete at everything. And that's this group. This group loves to compete, wants to play. I mean, this is the team that I think could play a Major League Baseball schedule. These guys could play 162 games and be fine. The other big thing, I think, when you get into the postseason is we've been extremely fortunate to stay healthy this year. Last year, I really liked our club. We just, you know, we had a lot of injuries and this, that, and the other. We weren't able to perform late when it mattered. But this club stayed healthy.
1: That one's Saturday at 8 p.m. Eastern time on ESPN. 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
4: How good is that? Are you ready to take?
0: Number four.
1: We start off on the diamond as the Mets are tied with the Cardinals and Juan Soto at the plate on 880 ESPN New York.
5: Two outs in the seventh. A 1-2. Ripped in the inner right field, pretty deep. Walker back onto the track, at the wall, and it's gone. Juan Soto with a go-ahead home run in the bottom of the seventh has given the Mets a 5-4 lead.
0: Number three.
1: Cubs taking on the Rockies, looking to get back above 500, and Seiya Suzuki made his mark. Cubs Radio Network.
6: Cubs trail by a run. Here's the pitch. Suzuki drives one in the air, deep left field. It's got a chance. Slam home run. Seiya Suzuki with a granny.
0: Number two.
1: To Camden Yards, where the Polar Bear sent a rocket out to left on WBAL.
7: Pete hits it high and deep. Left field. There it goes. Pete Alonso sends it deep into the Baltimore night. What a shot. It made it onto the walkway in left field. Pete Alonso just sent a baseball where it just never goes. 440 feet later, the Orioles are all over Brian Wu, 6-1 Baltimore.
0: Number one.
1: And the Hurricanes take their first series lead in the Stanley Cup Final with a huge win in Game 5, heard on 99.9 The Fan.
8: And this one is over. We don't get the official horn. No, we do. Carolina, 4-2 winners in Game 5. They take a 3-2 series lead, and we will talk to you in Sin City. I know they like gold out there, but a big piece of silver is waiting for Carolina.
1: Chris Burnett with you on SportsCenter All Night. Commissioner's Cup in the W. Sky Fever, this one in overtime.
9: Williams can't hit the reverse. Blood.
1: Fever get the win, 114-106. Caitlin Clark, third career game with 30 points and 10 assists, most in the league. Mercury Wings, Paige Beckers had a night.
10: Okay. How many charges do you think you took in your career?
11: Let's see.
10: Oh, hold that pop. Paige Beckers has got something to pay from distance.
1: Prime Video Wings closed this one out over the Mercury, 85-70. Elsewhere, Liberty 104, Dream 90. Aces 105, Fire 89 for the Aces. It's their fourth game scoring 100-plus points, the most in the WNBA. For the Aces, it's their fourth game scoring 100-plus points, most in the WNBA. And that'll do it. Coming up next is the Hoop Collective podcast with Brian Windhorst. 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
26: Two. That has a nice...

0: talk about the NBA, which we're doing Thursday morning, but it was probably about 11 p.m. on Wednesday night at the end of game four of the 2026 NBA Finals, which will go down in history as one of the greatest games played in the 80-year history of the NBA. One of the greatest games, if not the greatest game played in the 58-year history of this building, Madison Square Garden. And one of the greatest and most shocking of the 441 NBA Finals games that have been played up until this moment. Because we saw the Knicks from 29 points down come back to win over the San Antonio Spurs. And not only that, the series of plays at the end of the game, each of which could have their own documentary done about them.
1: That sums it up.
0: Tim Bontemps, native New Yorker. Our resident Texan, Dan McMahon.
2: Howdy, partners. And also we got, we lost Shump.
1: Well, listen,
2: we lost Shump.
1: I was going to do some TV after the game. I saw Amon Shumpert on the court in his jersey. I said, Shump.
0: When you say his jersey, I want to be clear.
1: His Knicks jersey, it was number 21.
0: Not like he bought it in some vintage shop.
2: Game worn.
0: Is one of his jerseys that he kept.
1: Correct. So he's wearing,
2: he's wearing
1: his Knicks jersey. I said, Shump, you better have it tonight for the pod. He goes, bro, I'm heading to 7th Avenue with JR. I'll see you later.
2: Yeah,
1: I said, all right, man. Have a good time.
2: He said, I got to be with the people. I got to be with the people. Let me tell you, I wasn't sure anybody was going to leave the arena. This was a party for about 15, 20 minutes after the buzzer.
0: It took him a half hour to get people to leave. And all honesty,
1: to get people to start to leave.
0: The players were not on the court. The current players, all the former Knicks were on the court. Seriously, the only thing missing from the court was the trophy. The celebration on the court, not again, I want to be 100% clear, not the Knicks players, not the Knicks coaches, but the Knicks family, the celebrities and the former players.
2: And all the fans, the whole, I mean, there was not an empty seat.
0: Well,
2: I mean, the
0: fans, of course, but I'm saying the floor filled up.
2: Yeah.
0: The only thing missing was the stage and the players, of course.
2: Yeah.
0: But the vibe was like they had just won.
2: I mean, listen, they just witnessed NBA history. This was the biggest playoff comeback in NBA history in terms of a halftime deficit.
1: I mean, forget that. It was just the greatest comeback in NBA history. Just because you factor in everything that's with it.
2: Yeah.
1: At halftime of this game, the Knicks are down a million. They're trying to beat up Victor Wembanyama in the first half, totally out of character for how they normally play. They're totally out of sorts. The Spurs are throwing everything in. You're sitting there at halftime thinking, man, this might be Spurs in six. The Knicks look totally discombobulated. Carl Towns out of the game, 65 seconds in with foul trouble. Everything's going wrong. And for that to all turn around, and as you said, we'll get into all the stuff that happened at the end of the game, for not only for the Knicks to come back, but for them to come back and win in the fashion they did with the plays that were made in the final 30 seconds. I mean, the first thing I thought of was game seven in 2016 and up to and including the, you know, OG replicating the LeBron block and like the amount of just crazy memorable moments from the final couple of minutes of this game. I sat in my seat for 10 minutes afterward. I just watching the crowd just going, I cannot believe what just happened.
0: This is the fifth Knicks comeback in the playoffs of over 20 points in the last 2 years. So they've conditioned their crowd to never give up,
2: to hang in with them.
0: You know how I feel. I feel that in the NBA, there's always time. The length of the games, the length of playoff series. You've heard my speech before. This was pushing the bounds.
1: Well, listen, we were together.
2: It was 20 in the fourth quarter.
1: Well, listen, we were together, Brian and I, midway through the third quarter and in the bowels of the arena. And I was watching the game with a couple of the security guards for a minute. And they're like, oh, man, this isn't looking great. And the Knicks are down 18. I was like, guys, listen, just got to get to 15 by the end of the fourth quarter because – the Knicks have done this before.
0: End of the third quarter.
1: Right, the end of the third quarter. Because the Knicks, you've seen your guys do this before, and they're starting to come back. And sure enough, they get to 15 at the end of the third quarter. They give themselves a chance to get back in the game. And then obviously, I mean, after that, I mean, you texted late in the first quarter on the group text that you could have written a novel about the first quarter of this game.
0: Oh. Yeah.
1: You could have written an entire series of novels about the fourth quarter of this game.
0: There's going to be documentaries made about this game.
2: Well, if they close it out, there might be.
0: Sitting in front of cameras, you know, and talking about it with all the other people involved.
1: Well, I was sitting next to our pal Fred Cass in The Athletic, who's writing a book about this current Knicks team. And I said to him, I said, buddy, I hope for your sake that they get one more win because this is going to be a pretty good book with how this is looking
0: now. He's like McMahon. He's going to have to rewrite the last chapter.
2: At least Fred's still in the process of writing. I tell you what, though. The Knicks, and I mean this as a compliment. They are the ultimate NBA cockroaches. You can't just step on them. You got to squish them, and then you got to flush them. Like, they do not die. We saw it 22 down against the Cavs in the fourth, what, 8 minutes left or whatever it was.
1: Yeah, a little under 8 minutes.
2: In that game.
1: Same building.
2: We see it here. They're 29 down at one point in the third quarter, 27 down at the half. It's the biggest halftime comeback in NBA playoff history. This is the biggest comeback in finals history. It was still a 20-point game in the fourth quarter, but they completely just shut down the Spurs offense that scored 76 points in the first half, shut it down. The Spurs barely touched paint the entire second half.
0: All right, so let's get into this. All right, real quick, cursory. In the first half, the Spurs, I think, shot 61% on three-pointers in the first quarter. They had 14 assists before they had a single turnover.
1: They at one point were 11 for 16.
2: Okay, for three, this sums up the first half. The Knicks had 15 buckets. The Spurs had 14 threes, or a record for a finals half, and 14 twos.
0: Right.
2: So 15 total, 14 threes, 14 twos. Right. Okay. Do the math. It ain't pretty.
0: All right. Mike Brown, with all due respect, is all over the place. He played 12 men in the first 14 minutes.
1: Playing Jeremy Sohan, playing Ariel Hawkporty.
2: Could barely play Cat, who got, you know, you thought the whole series changed when Cat got the review for the.
0: Well, which, by the way, Mitch Johnson with the gutsy review there, and it ends up.
1: I thought it was an obvious foul on Cap. I had a perfect look at it from the press box.
0: I'm not going to get slowed down here, but it was not an obvious.
1: I'm just saying he had his arm like this. Well, they call that all the time.
0: I agree, but I'm talking more about the idea that they would reverse that.
2: Yeah,
0: I'm not talking about they didn't call it.
2: But on the list of things that went wrong, that was one of the first things that really went wrong for the Knicks, and there was a long list.
1: We talked for the last 2 days about Karl Towns needing to be aggressive and in the game. Right, immediately he's aggressive. He's out there scoring right away, but he gets a bad foul, being out of position on a De'Aaron Fox drive, and then that happens, and that just set the tone for the rest of the first half. Things were just completely chaotic.
0: Correct.
1: It looked like the Knicks were totally dead in the water.
0: All right, let's go to the second half. All right, so whenever there's a collapse, there's always multiple contributing factors.
2: Well, I think
0: there's always a missed free throw. What I say, there's always a missed free throw. That
2: or
0: was
2: two.
0: Mr. Wembanyama. Okay, we'll get to that in a second.
2: I think the Spurs popped champagne at halftime. That's the only explanation for how poorly they played in that second half.
1: Well, listen, the Spurs got way ahead, shooting a ton of threes.
0: That's right. Making
1: a ton of threes. And I was talking to Tim Legler after the game, our pal, and Alan Hahn from MSG. And who did the Spurs remind me of tonight? The Boston Celtics. And Brian, how many times have we sat here after a game in the playoffs with the Boston Celtics and said something akin to the Celtics were making a ton of threes and hitting all their shots and they stuck with it too long and started missing all their shots?
0: The Celtics don't have a 7'5" center. So,
1: well, yes, I know, but still, that's what I'm saying.
0: Yeah. So, okay. So first off, obviously the Spurs start shooting threes and they went 4 of 20 in the third quarter shooting, 2 of 12 on three.
2: And there were a lot of like one pass threes or no pass threes.
1: Very quick possessions.
2: Bad process threes.
0: No, forget about any guard going into the paint. And here's the other thing. The only guy who had anything, any sort of juice going at all in the second half was Dylan Harper.
2: Yeah.
0: And he vanished into the woodwork. I don't know. I have to go back and watch the game to see exactly what happened. But he was the guy that, frankly, the youngest guy on the court was the guy who needed the ball.
2: Yeah.
0: And he didn't get the ball.
1: Well, the times the Spurs have had trouble, they've leaned too much on De'Aaron Fox and away from Dylan Harper. And that bit him again today.
0: All right. So here's the other thing. Now, Victor, we always talk about Victor's energy. I know people are making fun of me and joking with me about it. I get that. Fine. Say, have your say, whatever. His energy was okay in this game. And then
2: waned.
1: Well, and again, this, and I've been talking about this for most of the game. Mitch Johnson was inexcusable with his usage of Victor Wembanyama in this game. And I was saying it in the first quarter.
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1: Spurs didn't double Brunson much until that fourth quarter.
2: Right.
1: And Mike Brown did say, hey, I wanted somebody else who could touch the paint off the dribble. You know, I wanted another guy, a secondary playmaker, a guy who also gave them the option of taking Brunson off the ball for a possession here, a possession there.
2: Okay, so now I want to talk about OG Anunoby. OG Anunoby, if we had to vote right now, would have my vote for MVP of the finals.
3: OG Anunoby is the unanimous finals MVP right
2: so
3: now. It ain't a debate.
2: In the second half of this game, OG Anunoby went 7 of 9 from the field, 5 of 5 on threes.
3: Every time he shoots the ball right now, I think it's going in.
2: Okay.
3: I
2: think one of the things that we have seen in the series is how much healthier his hamstring is.
3: Yeah.
2: Than it was when he came back in the conference finals. And he makes two plays. Both, I said on Scott Van Pelt, I think both plays could be turned into statues. And he made them both happen within 3 minutes of real time. Chase down block, which we'll talk about De'Aaron Fox in a second, and the tip in.
1: The tip both in of these Mike plays, Brown called the most iconic shot in Knicks history.
2: Okay. I'm not in position to dispute that. I'm going to tell you that the block was equally as impressive.
3: Unbelievable play.
2: Absolutely unbelievable play. It's not quite LeBron James because that wasn't game seven and the chase down wasn't as significant, but it is right there.
3: Listen, no, it's right there. It might not be as significant, but
2: it wasn't
3: if the Knicks win this championship, it's going to be maybe just behind that one.
2: It wasn't quite the athletic play that LeBron's play was, but
1: right.
2: My God.
1: The tip-in was, though.
3: Hey, listen, say that, but OG was behind the play, and it looked like De'Aaron Fox, like people are saying, why did De'Aaron Fox shoot that layup?
1: Yeah.
3: Now, hold on. I'm not arguing. He should have pulled it out. He also shouldn't have committed the take foul later. But
2: well, hold on. Going way too fast.
3: Relax.
2: You're going way too
3: fast.
2: All right.
3: We're going to get to that.
2: Stop.
3: But
2: rewind it back. Stop. Stop. I'll let you have it.
3: You didn't let me finish with
2: stop.
3: The OG in the block.
2: Let me do the storytelling.
1: His podcast.
2: It's the Knicks possession. Brunson goes to the basket, and there's a damn car accident at the basket. Brunson's on the floor. Anunoby's on the floor. There's a ball bounces and there's another collision to get the ball. And then the ball squirts out. The series of events that leads up to the ball, to Fox getting the ball
3: yes.
2: is unbelievable.
3: And it looked like De'Aaron Fox was, because he was, way ahead of the field and had a wide open layup. So he went in to take the wide open layup. And OG, who was way behind the play, literally dead sprinted, got back in the play and got there to block the shot somehow.
1: Great right. play by OG. Awful decision
3: yes.
1: by De'Aaron Fox.
3: Yes. Like
1: the right play there is to...
2: Even
1: burn
2: if,
1: as much clock
2: even
1: as you
2: if Fox
1: can before you
2: makes
1: go to line.
2: The layup.
1: It's a one
2: it's
1: possession
2: not, no,
1: game.
3: I agree.
2: Good play.
3: I agree.
1: It's a one possession game.
3: I agree.
1: There's no that for the guy who's supposed to be your veteran closer for the Spurs to take that layup, that's a shot that is going to haunt De'Aaron Fox forever unless the Spurs can make history and be the second team to come back from 3-1 deficit in the finals.
2: I want you to discuss what happened after the block shot.
3: Right. So then the shot gets blocked. And Jose Alvarado winds up with the loose ball and is bringing it up on the left-hand side. And Jose Alvarado is a complete chaos agent. Sometimes it's good. Frankly, a lot of times it's pretty bad. And he just gets over half court.
2: He actually never got over half court.
1: Yeah, because I thought it was over and back, but he never
3: wasn't. It wasn't over and back, but you're saying, okay, go ahead.
2: I watched the replay four times.
1: Yeah.
2: His body comes over half court. The ball never comes over
1: right.
2: half court. And I don't know whether he did that on purpose, but he's got the ball. His body's up here and the ball is on. He's in the ball's dribble with his right hand and he's turning to come to the court.
3: Well, listen, whether he was, I wouldn't say he committed over back or not.
2: No,
3: but
2: he didn't.
3: I know.
2: It never went over.
3: Well, I understand. I'm
2: yeah.
3: saying the point is he's in the worst spot you could be on the court, which is right around half
1: yep.
3: court with the clock running down and with the Spurs having him essentially trapped on the sideline. And De'Aaron Fox decides to grab him for a take foul when Jose Alvarado's going backwards away from the basket and nothing good is happening.
2: Frankly, I'm not even sure that he knew he hadn't gone over there yet.
4: I don't know if he knew where he was.
2: He was almost a triple team because he almost thought he had the half court guarding him and the two guys.
4: Yes, as you could have had a trap there. You could, and then if he can pass out of it, then you can take your foul.
3: Right. The Knicks had a timeout.
2: Right.
3: So, but like, make them take a timeout. Sure. Make him do something besides giving him an out by the take foul.
2: One thing I didn't know. I don't know. He's near the Spurs bench. Maybe they were screaming to take the foul.
3: Listen, maybe they were, but he's, again, you're talking about a veteran player. There's 5 seconds to go in the game, and the guy is running the opposite way from the basket. At best, what are you doing?
2: And you've got him in a trap.
3: Yes. Yeah. Make them do something there. Yeah. You're giving them an out.
4: And then they come in, and Brunson took the shot quick. It was a clean look, but it was a deep three.
2: It was like 36 feet.
4: Right. It was a deep three. Now,
2: terrible idea.
4: Well, here's the thing, though.
3: You got to get a shot up.
4: Well, it was a clean look.
2: It looks good because he got an offensive rebound.
4: It was a clean look, and it gives him an opportunity to where if it doesn't go in, it's almost like a two for one if you want to look at it that way. It was a clean look, and if it doesn't go in, you got guys crashing, you get a tip.
3: And the other thing is, in that spot, too, you don't want to not get a shot up.
4: Yeah.
3: So he's got Victor Wembanyama on him. He gets a decent look. I didn't mind him pulling
4: I'm sitting right where his jersey's going to hang, right between, I'm right between Frazier and Barnett, right between 10 and 12. Anyways, but I'm like right on line of the shot. And as I'm watching that thing go, it was right on line. And I think it was just long. But it was right on line. And then OG just comes flying. Now, Victor's on Brunson. So Victor's way out of the play.
2: They're doubling, so he's out of position.
4: Yeah, and then OG just comes flying in.
3: But he's also not hustling it either
4: Soars over the crowd, gets the tip, and this building goes bananas.
3: OG Anunoby's hand was at the top of the box. And it's not only...
2: It's because he got a 30-foot running start.
3: Well, listen, even then, there are very few players in the league who could get that high up in that spot. And not only that, he's not only at the top of the box, which is about 13 feet off the ground. He then has to tip the ball in such a way that it's not going to hit the rim and it's going to just drop through the net. Like, the level of difficulty of that play is indescribable.
2: Because it requires speed, power, and finesse in the split second.
3: And the shot has to be in the right spot. Like, he can come flying in and do that, and the ball could just carry the other way.
2: Not only that, there were two Spurs whose arms were there.
4: Yeah.
2: It wasn't like it was clean. He's coming in there, moving around two other Spurs.
4: I mean, if that thing bounces high, it might not matter what kind of position.
3: The amount of things that had to happen for that ball to go through the net that way, it's one of the most insane plays in the history of the sport.
4: And look, if you're a Knicks fan, you walk out of here drunk as hell, feeling like it's meant to be. How else could you feel after watching that? That's what I was thinking.
3: Like, this is the Knicks. I've talked about it a lot, but, you know, there's this existential feeling of doom that hangs over this place, right?
4: No feeling of doom tonight.
3: But it was like that for most of the game. It was like, oh, my God, the Knicks are going to do this again. They have this god-awful first half. They haven't won a finals game in 27 years.
4: I thought Wu-Tang's performance turned it all around.
3: I mean, listen.
2: All I know is this. Fat Joe's back there screaming. What was he screaming? God loves us. He was yelling bars. I think he should go into the studio right now. I saw Seinfeld and Larry David after the game. They were flabbergasted. Those dudes, they should be in the writing room right now writing about this whole
4: thing. Listen, Wu-Tang was going, that green room was going crazy.
2: Taylor Swift is here. She's out there dancing. She ought to be in the studio right now.
4: I thought she was a Cavs fan.
2: There should be great art being made right now as everybody siphons off. This,
4: there's some great something being made right now.
3: This Knicks team, it feels like you said, big man. You have a game like this. You have the Cavs come back. You have the 13-game winning streak. All this stuff. This feels like the Red Sox in 04. It feels like that kind of team.
2: I was hanging with my new friend John Turturro earlier today.
4: Oh, Lord have mercy. You are such a fan.
2: We had a great time.
3: Sure is. Do you hear him just drop like 6 A-list celebrities in about 10 seconds?
2: I had a great hang with John Turturro today, and Turturro was saying that
4: the funny thing is I was standing right next to Wendy. The guy did not acknowledge my presence.
3: Of course he
4: did.
3: Why would he?
4: Go on.
2: And he was saying that he rides the subway back after every game to his house, his apartment here. And I mean, and he says he likes to hear. Can you imagine what's on the subways right now?
4: I'll also be honest with you. I didn't know who he was. So he didn't know who I was either, to be fair.
3: But no, I mean, look, this city is a Knicks city. It's a Knicks city above everything else. Mm-hmm. And you saw it today. I saw Ben Stiller walking out of the arena, literally jumping up and down and screaming.
4: Ben Stiller's like, whooping and hollering at Mike Brown's press conference. He's filming his phone.
2: I can't wait to see Stiller's edit from the tip-in. I'm sure he's got great footage.
4: He's got all kinds of stuff.
3: That was one of the most memorable nights of my life, career-wise.
4: This is an all-time classic game. Now, listen, for the Spurs, it's an epic choke job. Wimby missing the free throws. Fox's bonehead plays down the stretch. Miserable offense in the second half, choking up a lead. But this is also a completely in-character, all-time classic win for the Knicks. By the way, second biggest halftime deficit the Knicks faced all season long. Do you know what the biggest was?
3: I don't.
4: I'll give you a hint. It was during the most miserable stretch of the season for the Knicks, and it was right here in this building.
3: I'm trying to think of the game. I know the game. I can't remember the game.
4: Against the god-awful Dallas Mavericks.
3: Yes, that's right.
2: One last thing I want to talk about.
3: That's right.
2: The final play with 1.2 left.
3: Yes.
2: Mitch Johnson goes to Victor as the decoy, and he goes to a back screen of Steph Castle, which might have worked because Castle had the angle.
3: If
2: Karl Towns gets his hand on the ball. Or finger or something.
3: Hey, and you know what? Footer on the inbounds.
4: Cat's first fourth quarter points of the series were huge. They were that shot clock going off, step back three over on the left wing, and that was a huge
2: And he had another layup where he was like sort of flopping around all over the place and just threw it up there.
3: Carl, I have sympathy for Carl because he came out with the right mentality in the game. Yeah. Now, he committed two dumb fouls and got himself on the bench, but like he did come out with the right level of aggression, and in the fourth quarter, he was in the mix.
4: Yeah.
3: Like he was doing stuff, and again, like you said, it'll get lost somewhat to the sands of time because of how the game went, but it was really smart of Mike Brown to have a 7-footer on the inbounds pass to make it harder to get the ball in. And I you know, full credit to Carl for getting his hand on the ball. And, you know, I mean, Stephon Castle got his hands on, he never really got a shot up.
2: It was supposed to be for a lob. It ruined the lob.
3: Right.
2: Also, I want to say Dylan Harper was 8 of 12 shooting in this game and never showed any fear. And in the last 10 minutes, never got a shot. And it's, you know, you can micromanage whatever, but like, it's crazy that the guy who had his hands on the ball at the end is your most veteran player who doesn't deliver, and your youngest guy is maybe the guy who should have had the ball.
4: And there'll come a point in time where the vet's gone and it's the young guy's show.
3: That time's probably coming soon. But again, I'm just going to go back to the minutes. Like, the Spurs lost that game in part in the first quarter by just continuing to run Victor into the ground minutes wise when they were up by 25. I'm not saying he should play 12 minutes in the game, but you have to be thinking ahead to the fourth quarter, and you can't have the guy on fumes. Well, you just can't.
4: And I hear all that. And this was a night that was about the Knicks.
3: No, of course.
4: I mean, I'm just saying.
3: We're about to boot us
4: from the arena, and we can't wrap up on like a Wimby minutes rant. I hear what you're saying, but come on. This is a night about.
3: I was following up on Dylan Harper. That's why. But yes, I mean, obviously, it's an unbelievable night for the Knicks.
2: All right. So we missed Shump, but I feel like we're going to see him in viral videos soon.
3: I just hope Shump survives whatever's going on outside.
4: Oh, don't worry. Shump ain't just surviving. He's thriving.
3: I mean,
4: he's in his element.
3: That was. That was truly a special scene.
2: All right. Well, of all the Hoop Collective shows we've done,
4: this is
2: the most recent.
4: Thank you to Jackson. Pretty memorable night.
2: Thank you to Glenn and Bontemps. Thank you for watching, listening to Hoop Collective. We'll talk to you later this week.
4: Adios, amigos.
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1: Los Angeles Dodgers star Shohei Ohtani left the game in the seventh inning of Thursday night's 8-6 win over Pittsburgh due to left knee inflammation. Dodgers manager Dave Roberts downplayed the significance of it, and the Dodgers say they expect Ohtani to play on Friday night in Chicago. The FIFA World Cup officially opened play on Thursday and will take place throughout North America until July 19th. Mexico defeated South Africa 2-0 in the opening match. The United States opens group play on Friday against Paraguay at 9 p.m. Eastern at SoFi Stadium in L.A. And Andrei Svechnikov scored twice, and Sebastian Aho added a second period goal, helping the Hurricanes beat the Vegas Golden Knights 4-2 on Thursday night to move within one of claiming the Stanley Cup.
2: And this one is over. We don't get the official horn. No, we do. Carolina, 4-2 winners in Game 5. They take a 3-2 series lead, and we will talk to you in Sin City. I know they like gold out there, but a big piece of silver is waiting for Carolina.
1: 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I'm Chris Burnett. Fast starts have been a theme in this series. Barely 6 minutes into the game, and Vegas took a 1-0 lead. Big question for Game 5 was the same as Game 4. Who would be in the net for Carolina? Brandon Bussey got his second straight start over Frederik Andersen and did not disappoint despite the early goal. Bussey finished with 22 saves on 24 shot attempts. Jordan Staal got the Canes on the board in the first, ties the longest goal streak at 5 in Stanley Cup final history. The score was tied 1-1 at the end of the first period, and then Carolina's offense scored 2 goals in the second to make it 3-1, and the Hurricanes had their first lead of the series entering the third period. Bad news for Vegas, though, as William Karlsson left the game with an injury and did not return. Carolina scored again in the third to make it 4-1 and didn't look back. The Golden Knights got one of their own to make it 4-2 and give them some hope. Pulled the goalie late, but it wasn't successful. Hurricanes get the win 4-2. The captain, Jordan Staal, now with 6 goals this Stanley Cup final. That's tied for the most in a single Stanley Cup final by a skater age 37 or older, and the most in a single series in franchise history. Staal joined Scott Van Pelt and shared this on the outcome.
3: What does it require, Jordan, of your group to get to this lead now in front of this very talented and very, very tough-minded Vegas squad?
4: Yeah, I mean, it required everything we have. I mean, it's a good team over there. There's no question. I thought everyone in the group, all through the lineup, was dialed in tonight from Bussey all the way through. And, you know, it required everything, and it's going to require everything to finish us off. So we're gonna take the win, enjoy tonight, regroup, find ways to get better, and find a way to get that fourth.
3: Jordan Otoche, you mentioned Bussey there. This is an unbelievable story. I'd love to just kind of hear from you what he's like in the room. Obviously, you guys have a lot of trust in him on the ice right now.
4: Yeah, I heard you earlier. He had an unbelievable season. There's no question. He didn't really come out of nowhere. You know, he was kind of a diamond in the rough. And, you know, Freddie played so great. Unfortunate the way it went unfolded for him. But we had so much faith. We have so much faith in Bussey and what he can do. And he played great these last 2 games, and we're going to need him to continue that.
3: You need one more, but it's one more for forever. And in the momentum that can start to grow, what's that like amongst the entire group when a guy like this is providing what he's given your team?
4: Yeah, you always need a backbone in any playoff run. Ask Osh and any other player that's won it. You need a goaltender that's going to be there for you. And there's going to be mistakes. It's not a perfect game ever. And you know, he's been giving us a chance, and we're going to need that.
3: Was there a moment this playoff where you felt like the whole team was completely bought in? I've been on teams where, you know, there's 15 guys and that's not quite enough. And I've been on one team where everyone was bought in. Was there kind of one moment or maybe one series where you really felt like everyone was bought in and this could be your guys' year?
4: Yeah, honestly, it was the first game against Ottawa. I mean, it was right off the bat, this playoff run. You know, you can see through in everyone's eyes. I just look in everyone's eyes, man, and they want it, and they know what it takes, and we understand what we need to do, and we have to execute it, though. We've got a big hill to climb still. First game, right off the bat, the boys were ready to rock, and it's been a fun ride ever since.
1: And you heard it there, but ESPN NHL analyst TJ Oshie joined SVP in studio tonight and offered his thoughts on the Hurricanes.
3: They just never went back on their heels. We saw them get up in leads and almost sit back a little bit and just accept Vegas's pressure. When Carolina is coming at you and they are constantly on the forecheck, they're pesty out there. I mean, you feel like there's 10 guys on the ice. They didn't give Vegas that chance to get back into the game. I know they scored a goal late there, but Carolina was unbelievable all night with their pressure and with guys almost never stopping, just always continuing to turn, and they turn out of it, they pressure again, and it's very overwhelming to play against.
1: So Carolina, now just one win away from the Stanley Cup. Teams that go up 3-2 in a best-of-seven Stanley Cup final have a 37-8 series record and have won 10 straight. Game 6 will shift back to Vegas and T-Mobile Arena. Puck drops on Sunday at 8 p.m. Eastern Time on ABC. 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
5: Inbound over the top. Castle has it, lost it, taken away. The Knicks have done it. The biggest comeback in NBA Finals history. Game 4 of the Finals goes to New York. Incredible.
6: Despite trailing by 27 points at the half, the largest halftime deficit by any true home team in NBA Finals history, and by 29 points as late as the third quarter, the Knicks are now one win away from their first NBA title since 1973. New York led for just 53.8 seconds in Game 4, the second lowest amount of time leading in a finals win since the 1976 merger. Knicks center, Karl-Anthony Towns.
7: Experience teaches you a lot, and I think experience let us know that we cannot let go of the rope. 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We made our luck.
6: After scoring 76 points in the first half, the most ever by a road team in an NBA Finals game, the Spurs managed just 30 points in the second half. The 46-point decrease is tied for the largest from a first to second half by any playoff team in the shot clock era. San Antonio center, Victor Wembanyama.
8: It was painful, of course. We worked too hard and gave up our leads, you know, just as simple as that. It just hurts.
5: Brunson pulls a quick three. Off the front rim, no. Tip it good for the lead with 1.2 seconds to go. OG Anunoby flying out of nowhere.
6: OG! Oh, my! OG Anunoby became the fifth player with 30 points and a go-ahead field goal in the final 3 seconds of an NBA Finals game, joining a quartet of Hall of Famers. Michael Jordan, Hakeem Olajuwon, Kareem Abdul-Jabbar, and Jerry West. Knicks head coach, Mike Brown.
9: That has to be the most iconic shot in the history of New York basketball. It was just unbelievable.
6: Jalen Brunson had 36 points, his third 30-point NBA Finals game, the most in franchise history. Together, Brunson and Anunoby became the first pair of Knicks teammates to score 30 points each in a Finals game. Brunson on whether Anunoby is underrated.
8: OG is someone who brings it every night. Does what's asked of him, plus more every single night. Regardless of what the outside world thinks of him, we know we have it in our locker room. We have a superstar in the locker room.
5: Back in the hands of Brunson. Brunson against Castle, 4 to shoot. He's still on the arc. Now tip of the circle, free throw line. Puts it up on the float. Gets the roll.
6: For just the third time since 1971, the first four games of the NBA Finals were all one-possession games within the final 2 minutes of regulation. This is the second finals in NBA history with multiple games decided by a single point, joining the 1975 series between the Warriors and Bullets. OG Anunoby on turning the page in a tightly contested series.
8: Watch the film, clean up some stuff, because I know we didn't play as well as we can play. We didn't do what we're capable of, so just clean that stuff up.
1: This one truly had it all. The scene, the celebrities, the comeback. It was electric inside the Garden. So where does it all fall in New York City lore? Let's check in with the PTI guys to find out. Michael Wilbon and Tony Kornheiser.
10: All right, Wilbon, was game four the greatest win in New York sports history?
11: No, it wasn't. And people have no shame. If it didn't happen that they could remember it or see it on TikTok on their phones, they think it didn't happen. And so I know it happened, and I'm not even from New York, and I've never lived in New York, though I've covered a lot of games in New York in my life. And just off the top of my head, sitting here jotting down stuff, the Knicks won two championships.

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1: Is it that? It's not that. Is it Reggie Jackson hitting three home runs off three different Dodger pitchers in the World Series? Right? Is it Joe Namath doing this after they win the Super Bowl? Is it Ali Frazier?
2: That's it.
1: One of the biggest.
2: Ding, ding, yeah. Ding, ding. By the way, we didn't mention Don Larson.
1: Perfect game. And I know you're going to hate this.
2: What?
1: Secretariat in Belmont winning by 45 miles.
2: Let's go back to Ali Frazier for a second. And I find it loathsome when people say, well, that happened before I was born. So did World War II. Do you think
1: that's why you know it existed?
2: You got Google, you got everything at your disposal to look up anything, and you can't figure out that World War II actually happened and it wasn't on TikTok?
1: Yeah.
2: World War II brought to you by TikTok. Mm-hmm. Sorry. So, Ali Frazier, that's one of the great events in the history of sports in the world.
1: That's right.
2: And it took place in the world's most famous arena, Madison Square Garden.
1: By the way, the Giants have won four Super Bowls.
2: That's right.
1: You have to win. It has to be definitive.
2: People just want a party. And by the way, they shouldn't have a parade in New York when the Knicks win, because they had it last night at 2 in the morning. I was there. Unbelievable.
1: Good to know.
2: Big party. You should have been.
1: Good to know.
2: You were asleep. You were about to
1: catching up on my TikTok.
2: That's it.
1: I don't do TikTok.
2: We're done. Neither should they. Back to you.
3: Just had to get the TikTok reference in there. So here we go. The storylines are in place. NBA Finals Game 5 coming to you live from Frostbank Center on Saturday night. 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SportsCenter All Night rolls on. Back to getaway day in baseball. Mariners Orioles on ESPN. These two wrapping up their four-game series in Baltimore this week. Mariners have taken 2 of 3 so far, and they struck first with a home run in the first. Then Baltimore opened it up in the third.
4: Pete hits it high and deep. Left field. There it goes. Pete Alonso sends it deep into the Baltimore night. What a shot. It made it onto the walkway in left field. Pete Alonso just sent a baseball where it just never goes. 440 feet later, the Orioles are all over Brian Wu. 6-1 Baltimore.
3: WBAL. These two swapped runs the rest of the way, but the Mariners proved to be too much for the home team and won it 7-5. Pete Alonso with that big shot now has back-to-back games with a home run, the third time this season, and he joined SportsCenter after the game.
5: How far do you think that baseball went? Do you know?
6: No, I'm just happy. I was happy I was able to come through right there. No, I got it pretty good, though. I know that.
5: We're going to go at 439 feet. What does it feel like when you hit a ball that clean?
6: Yeah, I mean, there's no feeling like it in the world. You can't replicate it, and it's just it's a really special feeling when you get one like that.
7: Pete, that was part of a third inning where you guys put up a half dozen runs. What's it like in the batting order when you see the offense is starting to put things together, and you're coming to the box and keep it going?
6: You know, it's awesome. I mean, the boys put up a hell of a fight tonight. We did a great job of controlling the zone and getting our swings off and pretty much all counts. So that's a tough pitch. Pitcher with Wu on the mound tonight, and just really happy the whole team was able to execute right there. Honestly, phenomenal job by the whole lineup and all the pitching staff as well.
3: And these teams will then face off again in a three-game series in Seattle next week. Cardinals Mets. St. Louis arrived as winners of 6 in a row, hoping to get the sweep. Mets trying to avoid that and salvage at least one in this series. And they got off to a fast start, led 3-1 after one, then top of the second.
8: There's a long drive, deep right field. Jimmy Crooks has just hit a home run. That's a goner. A two-run shot for Crooks. His second big league home run. His first came last year in Cincinnati. And the Cardinals go back in front. Yes, indeed. It's that kind of day here in New York.
9: I don't know what's going on, but I love it.
3: Cardinals Radio Network. Mets tied it in the fifth, then in the seventh.
10: Two outs in the seventh. A 1-2. Ripped in the air to right field. Pretty deep. Walker back onto the track. At the wall. And it's gone. Juan Soto with a go-ahead home.

0: run in the bottom of the seventh has given the Mets a 5-4 lead.
1: 880 ESPN New York, and that from Soto was the difference. Mets win it 5-4. Bo Bichette collected his first home run at home since April. Cubs, Rockies, Chicago won this one 9-3. Twins, Tigers in Detroit. The Tigers rout the Twins 11-0. And Rangers, Royals in Kansas City. Kansas City scored twice in the fourth, but Texas found the insurance run in the sixth to win it 4-2. And the Marlins beat the Diamondbacks 2-0. We gear up for Omaha. Eight teams remain. More when SportsCenter All Night continues. It's ESPN Radio.
2: 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The Texas Rangers are in Boston to face the Red Sox under the bright lights on center stage. 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
1: 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Chris Burnett with you here on ESPN Radio. The road to Omaha has been laid. Eight teams remain. It's nearly an all-SEC field. Alabama head coach Rob Vaughn on what makes the Crimson Tide so special this season.
2: I've told them this before. I've coached way more talented teams than we have right now. Like, I've had teams that have more talent across the board. What I haven't had is teams that have weathered storms better than this. We talk about toughness. Like, man, we lost the first game of the year at home to Washington State. We go open up SEC play and get swept at Kentucky. Like, this group has been through some hard times and there's some struggle. And, man, we've talked about it. Like, that's the mark of a man, man. Can you get yourself back up when you get knocked down? And this group has done that as good as any group I've ever been around. And so it would be a really special thing for, like I said, Alabama hadn't been here since 1999. To be able to get that win here, to be able to play good baseball here, is what we all set out to do.
1: Oklahoma-Bama, Saturday, first pitch, 3 p.m. Eastern on ESPN. Then it's Georgia facing Texas in Game 2. Dogs head coach Wes Johnson on his team finally getting back to Omaha.
3: This team just, you know, there's times, as you know, you get guys and they just don't want to leave the ball field. They want to practice that all the time. They want to play. They want to compete at everything. And that's this group. This group loves to compete, wants to play. I mean, this is the team that I think could play a Major League Baseball schedule. These guys could play 162 games and be fine. The other big thing, I think, when you get into the postseason is we've been extremely fortunate to stay healthy this year. Last year, I really liked our club. We just, you know, we had a lot of injuries and this, that, and the other. We weren't able to perform late when it mattered. But this club stayed healthy.
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0: Number four.
1: We start off on the diamond as the Mets are tied with the Cardinals and Juan Soto at the plate on 880 ESPN New York.
5: 2 outs in the seventh, a 1-2. Ripped in the air to right field, pretty deep. Walker back onto the track, at the wall, and it's gone. Juan Soto with a go-ahead home run in the bottom of the seventh has given the Mets a 5-4 lead.
0: Number three.
1: Cubs taking on the Rockies, looking to get back above 500, and Seiya Suzuki made his mark. Cubs Radio Network.
6: Cubs trail by a run. Here's the pitch. Suzuki drives one in the air, deep left field. It's got a chance. Grand slam home run. Seiya Suzuki with a granny.
0: Number two.
1: To Camden Yards, where the Polar Bear sent a rocket out to left on WBAL.
7: Pete hits it high and deep. Left field. There it goes. Pete Alonso sends it deep into the Baltimore night. What a shot. It made it onto the walkway in left field. Pete Alonso just sent a baseball where it just never goes. 440 feet later, the Orioles are all over Brian Wu. 6-1 Baltimore.
0: Number one.
1: And the Hurricanes take their first series lead in the Stanley Cup Final with a huge win in Game 5. Heard on 99.9 The Fan.
8: And this one is over. We don't get the official horn. No, we do. Carolina, 4-2 winners in Game 5. They take a 3-2 series lead. And we will talk to you in Sin City. I know they like gold out there, but a big piece of silver is waiting for Carolina.
1: Chris Burnett with you on SportsCenter All Night. Commissioner's Cup and the W. Sky Fever. This one in overtime.
9: Williams can't hit the reverse. Blunt. Oh, spinning to the rim. A 30-piece for Caitlin Clark.
1: Fever get the win, 114-106. Caitlin Clark, third career game with 30 points and 10 assists, most in the league. Mercury Wings, Paige Beckers had a night.
10: Okay. How many charges do you think you took in your career?
11: Let's see.
10: Oh, hold that thought. Paige Beckers has got something to pay from distance.
1: Prime Video Wings closed this one out over the Mercury, 85-70. Elsewhere, Liberty 104, Dream 90. Aces 105, Fire 89 for the Aces. It's their fourth game, scoring 100-plus points, the most in the WNBA. Asia Wilson, 32 points, 5 rebounds, 4 assists, third game with 30-plus points this season. We'll take you back to the ice in Raleigh in a moment. SportsCenter All Night continues. It's ESPN Radio.
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11: 10 seconds, Kobe Bryant against Christie. Kobe Bryant on the move against Christie. In for the right, flips his shot up, no good. O'Neal lays it up, missed it. Ball tipped out to Laurier, straight on three. Good! The Lakers have won!
0: And we're just getting started. The NBA is on ESPN Radio. SportsCenter All Night. More still to come.
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0: Coming up on SportsCenter All Night. It's game five of a deadlock Stanley Cup final.
26: Ehlers with a shot direct to the front. He scores! The captain! It's five games! It's six goals in the Stanley Cup final! Oh, captain! Short stall!
0: We've got all the reaction from a historic game five of the NBA finals.
27: There was no pick six in that game. There was no disastrous thing. The Spurs had four or five disastrous moments that are inexplicable.
2: The standoff continues between Texas Tech and the NCAA.
3: Tech has made their side very clear in a letter that was sent from the Attorney General in the state to the Big 12 today, essentially threatening legal action from Tech.
2: Plus, we prepare you for the U.S. Men's National Team's World Cup match against Paraguay.
4: I think there's a tremendous amount of confidence. 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
1: 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Getaway day in baseball. We'll hear from NCAA President Charlie Baker on the Brendan Sorsby ruling. The World Cup is back, and we've got Commissioner's Cup in the W. But let's get right to the ice.
5: Brandon Bussey, his first ever playoff start, will be a win in the Stanley Cup Final in Game 4. And we're headed back to Raleigh, tied at 2.
6: Kids grow up, they dream about doing something like this. So honored to have the opportunity. It was a great effort by us tonight. Excited to get back to Raleigh.
7: Every game has been ups and downs, and it's never pretty. And it's been so much fun to be part of. But the guys grinded mentally tough tonight, I thought. And it was a big one.
1: So here we go, Stanley Cup Final, Game 5 on ABC, series tied 2-2, and what a series it's been to this point. You heard it right there, but the big question coming into this one was who would be in the net for Carolina. Brandon Bussey coming off his first playoff start, a win on the road in Vegas in Game 4, and it was Bussey again tonight in the crease for the Hurricanes. This series has been one of fast starts. Why should tonight be any different 6 minutes into the action?
8: Eichel to the line. Hurdle back for Eichel. He sends it in front, and he scores! What a back-and-forth setup for the Golden Knights. Pavel Dorofeev back and forth with Eichel, and the Knights take a 1-0 lead.
1: Fox Sports 98.9. Only the fifth time Carolina has allowed the first goal in these playoffs, but the third time in this series. The 1-0 lead wasn't safe for too long. Fast forward just 5 minutes, and who else but Jordan Staal, captain my captain, ties it 1-1. Staal's five-game goal streak is tied for the longest of his career, regular season and playoffs. Also ties the longest goal streak in Stanley Cup Final history. So we end the first, tied 1, back and forth to start the second period, then roughly halfway through.
5: Svechnikov, back up top. Chance for Gostisbehere. Svechnikov snaps, scores! There are the hands, and that's the magic of number 37, Andrei Svechnikov. And it's 2-1, Carolina, a power play goal.
1: 99.9, the fan, and why stop there? Still in the second period, Carolina with the puck.
5: Now fighting for it behind the net is Martinuk. Back across, they score!
1: That snaps a five-game goal drought for Aho. Carolina up 3-1 after 2. Hurricanes hadn't had the lead entering the third period in this series. Tough blow for Vegas, though, as William Karlsson had to leave the game in the second with a left arm injury and then had to leave the building shortly thereafter, did not return. Svechnikov scored his second goal of the game in the third period to put the Hurricanes up 4-1. No quit from Vegas, though. Dorofeev got his second of the game a little more than halfway through the period. So the Golden Knights, still with life, pull the goalie late to gain the man advantage but couldn't capitalize. And Carolina wins it 4-2, and the Hurricanes hold a 3-2 series lead. Andrei Svechnikov's two goals both came on the power play, and he's just the second Hurricanes player with two power play goals in a Stanley Cup Final game. He joined our Emily Kaplan after the game.
18: Andre, this morning you said this was going to be the biggest game of your career. Describe the mentality heading into this one.
28: Yeah, you know, it is the biggest game was for me. The mentality was great, you know. Couldn't sleep for the nap, to be honest. Stanley Cup Final, and, you know, thank God we won this game. We're going to roll, and we got one more in us.
18: You're known as a rink rat. Like, you used to stay on the ice after games. I saw you on the ice here about 3 hours before puck drop. What are those moments? helmets mean to you? What are you doing?
28: Yeah, I mean, I think that's how we was raised up, to be honest. Just hard work, you know, and God will see everything.
18: So two goals for you tonight. How much pressure were you putting on yourself as a top guy on this team to produce?
28: Yeah, I mean, quite decent pressure, to be honest, this playoff. But, you know, just a new day was today. And, you know, thank God we won. And like I said, we got one more on us.
18: So you build up a pretty big lead here. But at the end, they have a power play. What's going through your mind as you're watching your teammates and Brandon Bussey back there?
28: Yeah, we're just, to be honest, praying. You know, we need a good defense here and block some shots. And, I mean, key, what a block. Great game, you know, and Bussey was a hell of a game tonight.
18: Describe what it's like watching Bussey come in and play like this.
28: Yeah, I mean, the crowd loves Bussey, right, guys? Love you too, guys. You guys the best.
18: All right, Andre, one win away from the Stanley Cup. You're going off to Vegas. What emotion is going to be the hardest to manage right now?
28: Yeah, I mean, I think it's going to be the same mentality, to be honest, is this morning. Like I said, you know, it's the biggest game, and that's going to happen, you know, biggest game in our life and in my career personally.
18: So what are you expecting for it?
28: Yeah, I mean, it's going to be, you know, it's going to be hard. That's the hardest trophy to win, and we just kind of got to play our game and, keep the pressure on, and hopefully we're going to keep the momentum.
18: All right, well, we'll see you Sunday for Game 6. Спасибо.
28: Thank you so much. Спасибо.
1: Hurricanes head coach Rod Brind'Amour after the game on his team's poise tonight.
9: Yeah, I mean, I thought, to be honest, I didn't think we had a great first period, that's for sure, but then we kind of got our game going. I think, I don't know, poise, I'm not sure. I didn't like a lot of the stuff we were doing at times, but I think the goal, Buss had a lot of poise. I think he looked pretty calm in there and obviously played a great game for us.
1: As for the Golden Knights, they've lost both previous series in their history when trailing 3-2. Their head coach, John Tortorella, after the game.
10: John, did you feel like the momentum shifted after those back-to-back penalties?
11: Yeah, both sets, right? The first two and then the four-minute minor hurt us.
12: John, did you consider at all going to Aiden Hill in the third period, or was there any conversation
11: you thought about? Oh, Christ, that could be the stupidest question I've heard.
1: Okay, so Coach Tortorella, not a fan of that question. What he will be a fan of is getting back to home ice for Game 6. Carolina, though, now just one win away from the Stanley Cup. It'd be its first since 2006. Teams that go up 3-2 in a best-of-seven Stanley Cup final have a 37-8 series record and have won 10 straight. Game 6 will be from T-Mobile Arena. Puck drops on Sunday at 8 p.m. Eastern Time. 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
13: The Knicks have done it! The biggest comeback in NBA Finals history! Game 4 of the Finals goes to New York. Incredible!
14: Jalen, one question, one word. How?
15: Believe. One word.
17: It's a game of runs. We believe in ourselves. We've come back before. We're battle-tested. We're mentally, we're tough. We're a resilient group, so we just stay with it.
19: You're going to have a little luck in life. You got to have a little luck in sports. But you can also go make your own luck, too. And that was probably the biggest message.
1: Game 4. My goodness. The game. The comeback. The scene. It had it all. Just wait for the movie. I think we're all still shaking our heads at what we witnessed on Wednesday night. This was a where-were-you-win type moment that will live forever in the minds of sports fans, immortalized in New York. ESPN NBA analyst Chinee Ogwumike said it in best in her own words on Get Up.
29: What everyone is asking right now in the city is, were you there? Mm-hmm. And were you there for the hand of God that potentially took a team that was in purgatory and transformed them to a team of destiny? New York is a city like no other, and this was a game like no other. And we can talk about all the people that were on the floor. It's not the Spike Lees or the Ben Stillers who we all see and ran into. For me, second and third quarter, I got lucky and sat next to OG Anunoby's brother. Mm. And we were kicking it. And you know what he told me? My brother makes championship plays. Mm. He's all about impact.
30: He does.
29: After the game, I'm doing my hit, watching Richard Jefferson get tackled, wild things happening. And I lock eyes with them, and he's like, how is this possible? Everyone in the arena has a story like that. That makes this bigger than a game, bigger than an event. This is a life moment.
1: The Knicks were down 27 points at the break, the largest halftime deficit overcome in NBA postseason history. They trailed by as many as 29. We've already heard that was the largest comeback in NBA Finals history. The Spurs, who drained 14 threes in the first half, just went cold in the second half. For some, the question remains, was it the Knicks? Was it the Spurs? Basketball Hall of Famer Chris Webber on the Rich Eisen Show.
0: New York took it, and they took it because of the shot selection of San Antonio. Mm. So San Antonio, I always say your offense, your offensive shot selection really helps your defense. And if you're just shooting threes 1-on-4 early in the shot clock, one, you're not like putting any pressure on me. Two, you're not putting any pressure on our defense as a whole. You're not moving it side to side. And, you know, it's kind of giving up on a play, taking an early three bad shot just because you're allowed to. I think that that allowed New York to get out and run. And when you run, what happens? You get the crowd into it. You get to the free throw line. You get a flagrant foul. You get people angry because now the pace is really a great pace. So I think they took advantage of the opportunities. They stayed focused and they moved the ball. It wasn't just one guy dribbling around trying to get others involved, but the faster the pace got because of bad shots gave energy to the team, to the crowd, and that momentum went on to get them to get the last possession of a game.
1: And you can thank Big Body Brunson and OG Anunoby for sparking that momentum and the final play. New York loyalist and host of First Take Stephen A. Smith had to look away at the end.
3: I did not watch the last shot live. I did not watch it live. I bowed my head and I relied completely on the noise from the crowd to tell me what happened, because I was that scared that the New York Knicks were going to find a way to lose this even after pulling off that epic comeback. And the good Lord didn't let me down. And that's where I'm at right now.
16: Yo,
3: I haven't slept much.
16: You should.
3: Understand? I was tossing and turning, but with glee, with excitement, you know, sensing what is here. 48 minutes away from a 53-year drought. One game, 48 minutes, three shots at the apple. Don't let it come to that. Get it done as soon as you possibly can. New York Knicks. One win away from the championship.
1: I think we all had that exhausted feeling at the end of that one. The conversation continued on First Take. ESPN NBA analyst Kendrick Perkins shared his thoughts on exactly what transpired on Wednesday night.
20: I witnessed greatness last night. An all-time great performance by the Knicks and all-time individual performances by OG Anunoby and Jalen Brunson. They were Michael Jordan and Scottie Pippen last night in real time. They got on their asses like a pair of apple bottoms. It wasn't just the second half. We got to realize and remember, Jalen Brunson kept the game, kept the Knicks relevant throughout the second quarter. He showed what true leadership was all about. And then OG Anunoby, the 2026 version of Scottie Pippen, was getting it done on both ends. On top of that, he had two moments that solidified him for him getting his jersey retired after they complete the mission of winning the NBA championship. The big time block and the big time tip in. Two moments that we will remember for the rest of our lives.
1: Speaking of living forever, so will the tip in from OG Anunoby. If New York wins it all, the ring may not be the only piece of hardware Anunoby receives. Unsportsmanlike's Chris Canty.
21: That play, that tip in by OG Anunoby, will be the statue at Madison Square Garden that they choose to immortalize this moment in this championship. That's the one. That's the play. And Jalen Brunson has been awesome. He's had a lot of moments down the stretch. There's a reason why Jalen Brunson is one of the best clutch players, known for being one of the best clutch players in the entire league. But that moment by OG Anunoby is the moment that will be immortalized.
1: Game 5 sees the series shift back to Texas on Saturday night at Frostbank Center. Tip-off is 8:30 p.m. Eastern Time on ABC. 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SportsCenter All Night rolls on. Getaway day in baseball. Dodgers-Pirates. Dodgers trying to forget about blowing a 5-run lead on Wednesday. Ohtani, who started on the mound in that one, came out swinging in the third.
22: Payoff pitch, and Ohtani swings, hits the ball deep to right field, heading back toward the wall. It is gone. right over the wall in right center field. Shohei Ohtani, home run number 13. And the Dodgers get on the board first. It's 1-0.
1: AM 570 LA Sports. That's his fourth game this season, reaching base safely 4+ times, breaking a tie for the most on the team. Same inning.
22: Muncy can get a big lead at first. And Tucker lifts one in the air to shallow left. That ball's going to drop in for a hit. Páez comes in to score. Freeman, who is on the run on contact, right behind him. It's a two-out, two-run single for Kyle Tucker. And the Dodgers lead it 3-0.
1: Dodgers win this one 8-6. Shohei Ohtani left the game in the seventh with left knee inflammation and did not return. Skipper Dave Roberts after the game on his level of concern for Ohtani.
2: Not high. I think that we tried to be smart about it and, you know, talked to the trainer and said he had a little behind the knee, a little hamstring. So just wanted to be smart and not push it. So I feel good about him being in there tomorrow. But obviously with the travel tonight, we'll just kind of see how he comes in.
4: Was there something that sparked it or was something he's been kind of feeling?
2: No, first we heard about it. So I don't know if it was when he tried to steal second base or what, but didn't hear about it last night. Didn't hear about it today until about the sixth inning, something like that.
1: Dodgers head to Chicago on Friday. The latest on Brendan Sorsby's ruling from NCAA President Charlie Baker. When we come back, SportsCenter All Night continues. It's ESPN Radio.
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1: 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Chris Burnett with you here on SportsCenter All Night. The Brendan Sorsby saga continues. According to our Pete Thamel, both sides have their feet planted on this one.
2: Texas Tech with Kirby Hokut coming out with a statement and Joey McGuire, again, talking about a return to play plan for Brendan Sorsby shows that they aren't flinching. Tech has made their side very clear in a letter that was sent to the Attorney General from the Attorney General in the state to the Big 12 today, essentially threatening legal action from Tech if the Big 12 ends up taking action on Tech, shows they're entrenched. And obviously, you know, the Big 12 ADs stated their case and stated it loudly. They don't like how this is unfolded, and they want to see some kind of action, and we'll probably find out in the next week or so.
1: So NCAA President Charlie Baker joined Amber and Ian on Thursday to discuss the ruling that granted Sorsby an injunction and the ability to play this fall. Baker on his reaction to Monday's news.
3: I think I view it in some respects as kind of a new low with respect to our ability to enforce rules that are deemed by most people as pretty reasonable. And this one in particular is sort of an unbreakable one that's been around sports generally, in college and professional sports in particular, for probably, you know, close to 60 or 70 years. And I think it illustrates maybe more than anything that's happened before that the folks in D.C. who've been talking about trying to create some sort of framework around rulemaking that involves the NCAA and college sports are heading down the right track. I mean, you've got Senator Cantwell, Democrat from state of Washington, who's been involved in these issues for years, and Senator Cruz out of Texas, Republican, who put together between them a bipartisan bill. You can see when you read it where they both gave to get something bigger. And that bill, for example, would have made it much harder for somebody to challenge a national rule like the rule that we have and that every other sports organization has about betting on your own team and betting on sports generally to stand up. And I think in some ways, it's sort of a bit of a seminal moment for a lot of people.
1: And I think this is where college sports could find itself at an inflection point right now. But then there's the Texas Tech side of things. Head coach Joey McGuire hasn't said much to this point. He spoke to the media, though, and didn't hold back his thoughts on this process and his QB1.
4: Brendan Sorsby is recovering from an addiction. He's recovering. Like, I've sat down with this young man multiple times, and the things that he is going through and what he's been through is serious. As a society, we've been okay with other things that happens and allowing players to play. And this has been the one thing that has united people that we're against, you know. And it's crazy because it's not murder. It's not beating somebody. There's a lot of things that we're working through.
1: So for now, Sorsby will be required to sit the first two games of the 2026 season and then be eligible to suit up in time for conference play week three against Houston. SportsCenter All Night, ESPN Radio. It's known as the biggest sporting event in the world, and it only comes around once every 4 years. The FIFA World Cup officially opened play on Thursday, brought to you by Gusto. 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This year's tournament takes place across North America, becoming the sixth nation to host multiple World Cups. And speaking of America, the U.S. men's national team gets underway in group play on Friday at 9 p.m. Eastern when it faces Paraguay at SoFi Stadium in L.A. Former men's national team head coach Greg Berhalter joined Unsportsmanlike to share his thoughts on the 2026 squad.
5: 13 of the players are returning from the previous World Cup, but I would say 19 of them or 20 of them have been in the last cycle. So they've been around the national team program. It's not new players. Then you have about six players, Sebastian included, that are new from last cycle. And I think, you know, so it's a good mix. You have veteran experience, players that have played in the World Cup, and then you have this new talent that's going to, you know, re-energize and give the team some fresh air.
1: ESPN soccer reporter Jeremy Schapp says the U.S. could have trouble getting far.
6: Now, look, as I said, a lot of great talent. Tyler Adams, Christian Pulisic, Weston McKennie, Chris Richards. We could go on. But you also have to look at the games that this team has played this season. Friendlies this year against Portugal, against Belgium, against Senegal and Germany more recently. Three losses, one win. And if you look back historically, the U.S. has played 15 matches in the World Cup in the last 20 years. They've won three games. They defeated Algeria in 2010. They defeated Ghana in 2014. And they defeated Iran last time around in Qatar almost 4 years ago. So you're talking about a team that historically over the last 20 years has gone 3-6-6 at the World Cup level. I don't want to be Debbie Downer. I just think everybody has to inject a little bit of realism when we're talking about expectations.
1: This year's event runs through Sunday, July 19th. 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
1: Los Angeles Dodgers star Shohei Ohtani left the game in the seventh inning of Thursday night's 8-6 win over Pittsburgh due to left knee inflammation. Dodgers manager Dave Roberts downplayed the significance of it, and the Dodgers say they expect Ohtani to play on Friday night in Chicago. The FIFA World Cup officially opened play on Thursday and will take place throughout North America until July 19th. Mexico defeated South Africa 2-0 in the opening match. The United States opens group play on Friday against Paraguay at 9 p.m. Eastern at SoFi Stadium in L.A. And Andrei Shevchenkov scored twice, and Sebastian Aho added a second period goal, helping the Hurricanes beat the Vegas Golden Knights 4-2 on Thursday night to move within one of claiming the Stanley Cup.
2: And this one is over. We don't get the official horn. No, we do. Carolina, 4-2 winners in Game 5. They take a 3-2 series lead, and we will talk to you in Sin City. I know they like gold out there, but a big piece of silver is waiting for Carolina.
1: 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I'm Chris Burnett. Fast starts have been a theme in this series. Barely 6 minutes into the game, and Vegas took a 1-0 lead. Big question for Game 5 was the same as Game 4. Who would be in the net for Carolina? Brandon Bussey got his second straight start over Fredrik Andersen and did not disappoint despite the early goal. Bussey finished with 22 saves on 24 shot attempts. Jordan Staal got the Canes on the board in the first, ties the longest goal streak at 5 in Stanley Cup final history. The score was tied 1-1 at the end of the first period, and then Carolina's offense scored 2 goals in the second to make it 3-1, and the Hurricanes had their first lead of the series entering the third period. Bad news for Vegas, though, as William Karlsson left the game with an injury and did not return. Carolina scored again in the third to make it 4-1 and didn't look back. The Golden Knights got one of their own to make it 4-2 and give them some hope. Pulled the goalie late, but it wasn't successful. Hurricanes get the win 4-2. The captain, Jordan Staal, now with 6 goals this Stanley Cup final. That's tied for the most in a single Stanley Cup final by a skater age 37 or older, and the most in a single series in franchise history. Staal joined Scott Van Pelt and shared this on the outcome.
3: What does it require, Jordan, of your group to get to this lead now in front of this very talented and very, very tough-minded Vegas squad?
4: Yeah, I mean, it required everything we have. I mean, it's a good team over there. There's no question. I thought everyone in the group, all through the lineup, was dialed in tonight from Bussey all the way through. And, you know, it required everything, and it's going to require everything to finish us off. So we're gonna take the win, enjoy the night, regroup, find ways to get better, and find a way to get that fourth.
5: Jordan, it's Osh. You mentioned Bussey there. This is an unbelievable story. I'd love to just kind of hear from you what he's like in the room. Obviously, you guys have a lot of trust in him on the ice right now.
4: Yeah, I heard you earlier. He had an unbelievable season. There's no question. He didn't really come out of nowhere. You know, he was kind of a diamond in the rough. And, you know, Freddie played so great. Unfortunate the way it went unfolded for him. But we had so much faith. We have so much faith in Bussey and what he can do. And he played great. He's lost 2 games, and we're going to need him to continue that.
3: You need one more, but it's one more for forever. And in the momentum that can start to grow, what's that like amongst the entire group when a guy like this is providing what he's given your team?
4: Yeah, you always need a backbone in any playoff run. Ask Osh and any other player that's won it. You need a goaltender that's going to be there for you. And, there's going to be mistakes. It's not a perfect game ever. And you know, he's been giving us a chance, and we're going to need that.
5: Was there a moment this playoff where you felt like the whole team was completely bought in? I've been on teams where, you know, there's 15 guys and that's not quite enough. And I've been on one team where everyone was bought in. Was there kind of one moment or maybe one series where you really felt like everyone was bought in and this could be your guys' year?
4: Yeah, honestly, it was the first game against Ottawa. I mean, it was right off the bat, this playoff run. You know, you can see through it. In everyone's eyes. I just look in everyone's eyes, man, and they want it, and they know what it takes, and we understand what we need to do, and we have to execute it, though. We've got a big hill to climb still. But first game, right off the bat, the boys were ready to rock, and it's been a fun ride ever since.
1: And you heard it there, but ESPN NHL analyst TJ Oshie joined SVP in studio tonight and offered his thoughts on the Hurricanes.
5: They just never went back on their heels. We saw them get up in leads and almost sit back a little bit and just accept Vegas's pressure. When Carolina is coming at you and they are constantly on the forecheck, they're pesty out there. I mean, you feel like there's 10 guys on the ice. They didn't give Vegas that chance to get back into the game. I know they scored a goal late there, but Carolina was unbelievable all night with their pressure and with guys almost never stopping, just always continuing to turn, and they turn out of it, they pressure again, and it's very overwhelming to play against.
1: So Carolina, now just one win away from the Stanley Cup. Teams that go up 3-2 in a best-of-seven Stanley Cup final have a 37-8 series record and have won 10 straight. Game 6 will shift back to Vegas and T-Mobile Arena. Puck drops on Sunday at 8 p.m. Eastern Time on ABC. 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
6: Inbound over the top. Castle has it, lost it, taken away. The Knicks have done it. The biggest comeback in NBA Finals history. Game 4 of the Finals goes to New York. Incredible.
7: Despite trailing by 27 points at the half, the largest halftime deficit by any true home team in NBA Finals history, and by 29 points as late as the third quarter, the Knicks are now one win away from their first NBA title since 1973. New York led for just 53.8 seconds in Game 4, the second lowest amount of time leading in a finals win since the 1976 merger. Knicks center Karl Anthony Towns.
8: Experience teaches you a lot, and I think experience let us know that we cannot let go of the rope. We always have a chance if we go out there and take it to another level and give ourselves a chance. Sometimes you get lucky, sometimes you make your luck. We made our luck.
7: After scoring 76 points in the first half, the most ever by a road team in an NBA Finals game, the Spurs managed just 30 points in the second half. The 46-point decrease is tied for the largest from a first to second half by any playoff team in the shot clock era. San Antonio center Victor Wembanyama.
9: It was painful, of course. We worked too hard and gave up our leads, you know, just as simple as that. It just hurts.
6: Brunson pulls a quick three off the front rim. No, tip it, good for the lead with 1.2 seconds to go. OG Anunoby flying out of nowhere.
7: OG, oh my. OG Anunoby became the fifth player with 30 points and a go-ahead field goal in the final 3 seconds of an NBA Finals game, joining a quartet of Hall of Famers: Michael Jordan, Hakeem Olajuwon, Kareem Abdul-Jabbar, and Jerry West. Knicks head coach Mike Brown.
10: That has to be the most iconic shot in the history of New York basketball. It was just unbelievable.
7: Jalen Brunson had 36 points, his third 30-point NBA Finals game, the most in franchise history. Together, Brunson and Anunoby became the first pair of Knicks teammates to score 30 points each in a Finals game. Brunson on whether Anunoby is underrated.
9: OG is someone who brings it every night, does us ask to him plus more every single night. Regardless of what the outside world thinks of him, we know we have it in our locker room, and we have a superstar in our locker room.
6: Back in the hands of Brunson. Brunson against Castle, 4 to shoot. He's still on the arc. Now tip of the circle, free throw line, puts it up on the float, gets the roll, and the Knicks have the lead. First time they have climbed the mountain.
7: For just the third time since 1971, the first four games of the NBA Finals were all one-possession games within the final 2 minutes of regulation. This is the second finals in NBA history with multiple games decided by a single point, joining the 1975 series between the Warriors and Bullets. OG Anunoby on turning the page in a tightly contested series.
9: Watch the film, clean up some stuff, because I know we didn't play as well as we can play. We didn't do what we're capable of, so just clean that stuff up.
1: This one truly had it all. The scene, the celebrities, the comeback. It was electric inside the Garden. So where does it all fall in New York City lore? Let's check in with the PTI guys to find out. Michael Wilbon and Tony Kornheiser.
11: All right, Wilbon, was game four the greatest win, the greatest win in New York sports history?
12: No, it wasn't. It just, people have no shame. If it didn't happen that they could remember it or see it on TikTok on their phones, they think it didn't happen. And so I know it happened, and I'm not even from New York, and I've never lived in New York, though I've covered a lot of games in New York in my life. And just off the top of my head, sitting here jotting down stuff, the Knicks won two championships. The Rangers won a championship in 1994, and they won the clinching game in Madison Square Garden after a 40-year drought because I was there. The Mets won in 69. I hate that team, and they won in 86 with Gooden and Strawberry, right?
11: Well, they won in 86 when the ball went through the legs.
12: Well, that too. The Islanders won four straight Stanley Cups. All right, the Yankees have won, is it 27?
11: They won a lot.
12: Championships?
11: Well,
12: but you're the
11: 1927 team, they certainly won.
12: I'm going to leave this to you, and I know there's one we'll get to.
11: Yeah.

0: right? Is it Joe Namath doing this after they win the Super Bowl? Is it Ali Frazier?
1: That's it.
0: One of the biggest.
1: Ding, ding, yeah. Ding, ding. By the way, we didn't mention Don Larson.
0: Don Larson, perfect game.
1: Perfect game.
0: And I know you're going to hate this.
1: What?
0: Secretariat in the Belmont,
1: yeah,
0: winning by 45
1: Let's
0: miles.
1: Go back to Ali Frazier for a second. And I find it loathsome when people say, well, that happened before I was born. So did World War II. Do you think
0: that's
1: too dumb to know that existed? You got Google, you got everything at your disposal to look up anything, and you can't figure out that World War II actually happened and it wasn't on TikTok?
2: Yeah.
1: World War II brought to you by TikTok. Mm-hmm. Sorry. So, Ali Frazier, that's one of the great events in the history of sports in the world.
0: That's right.
1: And it took place in the world's most famous arena, Madison Square Garden.
0: By the way, the Giants have won 4 Super Bowls.
1: That's right.
0: You have to, you have to win. It has to be definitive.
1: People just want a party. And they, by the way, they shouldn't have a parade in New York when the Knicks win, because they had it last night at 2 in the morning. I was there. Unbelievable.
0: It's good to know.
1: Big party. You should have been.
0: Good to know.
1: You were asleep. You were about to
0: catching up on my TikTok.
1: That's it.
0: I don't do TikTok.
1: We're done. Neither should they. Back to you.
3: Just had to get the TikTok reference in there. So here we go. The storylines are in place. NBA Finals Game 5 coming to you live from Frostbank Center on Saturday night. 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SportsCenter All Night rolls on. Back to getaway day in baseball. Mariners Orioles on ESPN. These two wrapping up their 4-game series in Baltimore this week. Mariners have taken 2 of 3 so far, and they struck first with a home run in the first. Then Baltimore opened it up in the third.
4: Pete hits it high and deep. Left field. There it goes. Pete Alonso sends it deep into the Baltimore night. What a shot. It made it onto the walkway in left field. Pete Alonso just sent a baseball where it just never goes. 440 feet later, the Orioles are all over Brian Wu. 6-1 Baltimore.
3: WBAL. These two swapped runs the rest of the way, but the Mariners proved to be too much for the home team and won it 7-5. Pete Alonso with that big shot now has back-to-back games with a home run, the third time this season, and he joined SportsCenter after the game.
5: How far do you think that baseball went? Do you know?
6: No, I'm just happy. I was happy I was able to come through right there. No, I got it pretty good, though. I know that.
5: We're going to go at 439 feet. What does it feel like when you hit a ball that clean?
6: Yeah, I mean, there's no feeling like it in the world. You can't replicate it, and it's just it's a really special feeling when you get one like that.
7: Pete, that was part of a third inning where you guys put up a half dozen runs. What's it like in the batting order when you see the offense is starting to put things together, and you're coming to the box and keep it going?
6: You know, it's awesome. I mean, the boys put up a hell of a fight tonight. We did a great job of controlling the zone and getting our swings off and pretty much all counts. So that's a tough pitcher with Wu on the mound tonight, and just really happy the whole team was able to execute right there. Honestly, phenomenal job by the whole lineup and all the pitching staff as well.
3: And these teams will then face off again in a 3-game series in Seattle next week. Cardinals Mets. St. Louis arrived as winners of 6 in a row, hoping to get the sweep. Mets trying to avoid that and salvage at least one in this series, and they got off to a fast start, led 3-1 after one, then top of the second.
8: There's a long drive, deep right field. Jimmy Crooks has just hit a home run. That's a goner. A 2-run shot for Crooks. His second big league home run. His first came last year in Cincinnati. And the Cardinals go back in front. Yes, indeed. It's that kind of day here in New York.
9: I don't know what's going on, but I love it.
3: Cardinals Radio Network. Mets tied it in the fifth, then in the seventh.
10: 2 outs in the seventh. A 1-2. Ripped in the inner right field. Pretty deep. Walker back onto the track. At the wall. And it's gone. Juan Soto with a go-ahead home run in the bottom of the seventh has given the Mets a 5-4 lead.
3: 880 ESPN New York. And that from Soto was the difference. Mets win it 5-4. Bo Bichette collected his first home run at home since April. Cubs Rockies. Chicago won this one 9-3. Twins Tigers in Detroit. The Tigers rout the Twins 11-0. And Rangers Royals in Kansas City. Kansas City scored twice in the fourth, but Texas found the insurance run in the sixth to win it 4-2.

0: The Marlins beat the Diamondbacks 2-0. We gear up for Omaha. 8 teams remain. 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
1: 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Chris Burnett with you here on ESPN Radio. The road to Omaha has been laid. Eight teams remain. It's nearly an all SEC field. Alabama head coach Rob Vaughn on what makes the Crimson Tide so special this season.
2: I've told them this before. I've coached way more talented teams than we have right now. Like, I've had teams that have more talent across the board. What I haven't had is teams that have weathered storms better than this. We talk about toughness. Like, man, we lost the first game of the year at home to Washington State. We go open up SEC play and get swept at Kentucky. Like, this group has been through some hard times and there's some struggle. And, man, we've talked about it. Like, that's the mark of a man, man. Can you get yourself back up when you get knocked down? And this group has done that as good as any group I've ever been around. And so it would be a really special thing for, like I said, Alabama hadn't been here since 1999. To be able to get that win here, to be able to play good baseball here, is what we all set out to do.
1: Oklahoma-Bama, Saturday, first pitch, 3 p.m. Eastern on ESPN. Then it's Georgia facing Texas in Game 2. Dogs head coach Wes Johnson on his team finally getting back to Omaha.
3: This team just, you know, there's times, as you know, you get guys and they just don't want to leave the ball field. They want to practice that all the time. They want to play. They want to compete at everything. And that's this group. This group loves to compete, wants to play. I mean, this is the team that I think could play a Major League Baseball schedule. These guys could play 162 games and be fine. The other big thing, I think, when you get into the postseason is we've been extremely fortunate to stay healthy this year. Last year, I really liked our club. We just, you know, we had a lot of injuries and this, that, and the other. We weren't able to perform late when it mattered. But this club stayed healthy.
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0: Number 4.
1: We start off on the diamond as the Mets are tied with the Cardinals and Juan Soto at the plate on 880 ESPN New York.
5: 2 outs in the 7th, a 1-2. Ripped in the inner right field, pretty deep. Walker back onto the track, at the wall, and it's gone! Juan Soto with a go-ahead home run in the bottom of the 7th has given the Mets a 5-4 lead.
0: Number 3.
1: Cubs taking on the Rockies, looking to get back above 500, and Seiya Suzuki made his mark. Cubs Radio Network.
6: Cubs trail by a run. Here's the pitch. Suzuki drives one in the air, deep left field. It's got a chance! Slam home run. Seiya Suzuki with a granny.
0: Number 2.
1: To Camden Yards, where the Polar Bear sent a rocket out to left on WBAL.
7: Pete hits it high and deep. Left field. There it goes. Pete Alonso sends it deep into the Baltimore night. What a shot. It made it onto the walkway in left field. Pete Alonso just sent a baseball where it just never goes. 440 feet later, the Orioles are all over Brian Wu, 6-1 Baltimore.
0: Number 1.
1: And the Hurricanes take their first series lead in the Stanley Cup Final with a huge win in Game 5, heard on 99.9 The Fan.
8: And this one is over. We don't get the official horn. Now we do. Carolina, 4-2 winners in Game 5. They take a 3-2 series lead. Talk to you in Sin City. I know they like gold out there, but a big piece of silver is waiting for Carolina.
1: Chris Burnett with you on SportsCenter All Night. Commissioner's Cup in the W. Sky Fever. This one in overtime.
9: Williams can't hit the reverse. Clark.
1: Fever get the win, 114-106. Caitlin Clark, third career game with 30 points and 10 assists, most in the league. Mercury Wings, Paige Beckers had a night.
10: Okay. How many charges do you think you took in your career?
11: Let's see.
10: Oh, hold that thought. Paige Beckers has got something to pay from distance.
1: Prime Video Wings closed this one out over the Mercury, 85-70. Elsewhere, Liberty 104, Dream 90. Aces, 105, Fire, 89 for the Aces. It's their fourth game, scoring 100-plus points, the most in the WNBA. For the Aces, it's their fourth game, scoring 100-plus points, most in the WNBA. And that'll do it. Coming up next is Unsportsmanlike with Evan, Canty, and Michelle. 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
11: 10 seconds, Kobe Bryant against Christie. Kobe Bryant on the move against Christie. In for the right, flips his shot up, no good. O'Neal lays it up, missed it. Ball tipped out to Aurea, straight on three. Good! The Lakers have won!
0: And we're just getting started. 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
1: 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Game 6 is Sunday in Vegas on ABC. Jordan Staal continues the most ridiculous streak you'll see in a long time. 5-game goal streak. Oh, I don't know. In the Stanley Cup Finals, he's got 6 goals overall. They start Brandon Bussey again, the 27-year-old rookie who has 23 saves, 2 goals allowed. He's 2-0 in the Cup Finals, and Carolina is now 1 game away from winning it all. Alone, Michelle Smallman, Chris Canty, Evan Cohen with you. Good morning, everybody.
2: From the back of the bus to the bus driver, right?
1: Bussey,
2: yeah. I mean, he's been absolutely phenomenal. He's standing on his head. And the inverse is also true. Carter Hart has been awful. Mm. Now, a part of that is the defense in front of him for the Golden Knights not being what it's supposed to be. The Golden Knights are always known to be able to pack it in the interior, block shots. They're not doing any of that. But then also Carter Hart let in, you know, a couple of soft goals. You saw one last night with Svechnikov. He let in a soft goal. And you can't do that in the Stanley Cup Finals. Mm-hmm. I mean, he's the first goalie to allow 4 more goals in 5 straight Stanley Cup final games. That can't happen. And so, yeah, we can talk about special teams. We can talk about the crisp tape-to-tape passing from Carolina. But ultimately, you got to stop the other team from scoring.
3: Totally.
2: When you're trying to compete in the championship rounds, and Vegas isn't doing that.
3: It's also tough to do when you're not at full strength and you're missing a huge piece like Carlson. Vegas 7-3-4 and 10-5 in the playoffs when he was in the lineup. So obviously with him being out because of an injury, that changes the complexity of the Vegas Golden Knights. But this is the Stanley Cup final. You do need somebody to step up. Everybody's banged up this time of year. And I know that even though he's a huge productive piece for them, you got to find ways to overcome it, and they really haven't.
1: Well, John Tortorella, head coach of the Vegas Golden Knights, he loves the idea of taking questions about whether or not he should change goalies. He was so into this question last night about Carter Hart. Take a listen postgame after his team lost, how excited he was to be asked about this.
4: John, did you consider at all going to Aiden Hill in the third period, or was there any conversation you thought about?
5: Oh, Christ, that could be the stupidest question I've heard.
1: That could be the stupidest question I've heard. Yeah, okay. I don't know that it's this. I mean, literally, the team you're playing, and I've been a big Tortorella guy and the interim coach bump and everything like that, but the team you're playing literally changed goalies, and they've won 2 in a row. So it's not like it doesn't work, right? Obviously. Was that a stupid question to ask?
3: No. I think any questions on the board, especially after you lose a game like that.
1: So he still believes, though, they're going to win, and they're going to have a shot to win. And he, so the one.
2: Now, is this like a believe like the San Antonio Spurs believe, or like,
1: well,
2: hold on. Believe and follow through on it?
1: Well, he's going to put his money or his clothing where his mouth is, because John Tortorella postgame had this to say about getting back to Carolina for a game 7, which would mean you got to win at home on Sunday night, ABC television in Vegas, where they've won before, of course, and then you got to come back to Carolina for a game 7. Here is what Coach Tortorella said about getting to a game 7.
4: And Nick Dowd and Braden McNabb were just talking about liking their game outside of the penalties, and I'm just curious if you felt the same way.
5: Yeah, I thought we had a good start. We had a really good start. We lost momentum when we went back-to-back in penalties. It's about the same time that we lost Bill. We got to find a way. I'm going to leave my clothes here, that's for sure. They'll be in the hotel.
1: I'm going to leave my clothes in the hotel. We've seen this move before, right? In the NBA, I think it was Doc Rivers hiding money, right? Or was it Doc Rivers or Ty Lue or one of them, or
3: in
1: both
3: the
1: of them maybe, in the ceiling.
3: Uh-huh.
1: What?
2: Nothing.
1: Maybe Doc did it and Ty got the idea for it. I don't remember. What?
2: Nothing.
1: What are you? You can't give the look. You gave the look.
2: Ty Lue hiding money in the ceiling?
3: Oh.
2: You said it, and I was trying to let it go.
1: You gave a look that everyone saw on television.
3: I thought it was something with Doc.
1: It was Ty that
6: so
1: did.
6: It was Ty after game 5, returned some, some stuff, and like, we'll be back, and you know, that whole motivate the team thing.
1: Yeah. So, I mean, does that motivate you guys? Does that work? Like, do the Golden... The Golden Knights don't care. Wait, we got to get Tortorella's clothes back.
2: No.
1: He can't afford it otherwise.
2: No, we tell the hotel staff to send it back if it doesn't actually work out.
1: Yeah, hi, Marriott. It's me, Torts. I need my clothes sent to me.
6: Also, real quick, though, Ty actually, the way he did it, he asked everyone for 100, all the players and everyone else.
1: He made money off of it.
6: And said, give me 100 and we'll put it up to you, and we'll get it later.
2: Man, that takes on a different connotation,
6: man. Did he take a bit?
3: He's like, yeah, we're back.
2: This is why you get paid, to keep us away from stuff like this. Get us out of this.
1: Hold on, if they get to a game 7, it's the same place that Smalls thinks the Spurs are going to get to in this series. Because you still think we're going 7 in the NBA. NHL, Tortorella thinks we're going 7 with his Golden Knights after losing 4-2 last night.
2: They're not going 7. This is going to be over in game 6. Jordan Stahl has been on one. The dude has scored in every single game.
1: This is an amazing stat.
2: He's got 6 goals in 5 Stanley Cup games.
1: It's just an amazing streak.
3: Yeah, but the winner of game 5 in a cup final when it's tied at 2-2 has gone on to win the series about 75% of the time.
2: Yeah.
3: So the odds certainly not in Torts' favor here.
1: All right, now.
3: But one more thing. Mm-hmm. I will say, and I've never been in a locker room like you at the highest level, but if your coach believes in you, is so convicted that he's going to leave his clothes there, that could permeate down. Because if he doesn't believe, why should I believe?
2: I don't know. I feel like the interim coach bump is taking a bump right now.
3: Oh.
2: Yeah, I think this is a wrap. Like, Torts is taking him as far as he can take him. He's done a great job. But just looking at the complexion of this series and how things have gone, Vegas finally ran up against a team in these playoffs that they could not overwhelm early on in the series. And Carolina has fought back. Credit to Rod Brindamore, friend of the show, head coach for Carolina Hurricanes. They've been able to weather the storm, no pun intended. And now I'm not quite sure that Vegas has enough firepower to contend with Carolina and what they've been able to do in terms of being able to score, especially when they're on the power play. Couple of power play goals last night. So, like Carolina has been awesome. I mean, when it comes to goaltending, when it comes to defense, when it comes to taking advantage of the miscues and mistakes of the opponent, they're doing all of those things well now. And I just don't know how Vegas shuts the faucet off.
3: The Stanley Cup playoffs are always Darwinism, right? Like, only the strongest will survive. But these two teams in particular, I'm glad you mentioned who has the most firepower, because I was reading that they're combined for 66 hits. It's been an incredibly physical series. And it feels like Carolina has more depth right now, which is why I think they're pulling ahead and ultimately will win this thing.
1: All right, we are on Sportsmanlike here on ESPN Radio, ESPN2. We are presented by Progressive Insurance. The other obvious finals series going on is in the NBA. You hear all the games here on ESPN Radio. Presented by Gusto, as you will tomorrow night, game number 5 between the Knicks and the San Antonio Spurs. 8:30 p.m. Eastern time is the tip-off. 7:30 p.m. is the pregame. And I believe 6:30 p.m. is our special NBA Finals preview show with me, actually.
3: Great.
2: Oh, come on, Pat.
1: Anyway, and Cam. So tomorrow night we have this game that CeCe and I think is going to be a wrap. It's going to be over. Knicks are going to pull it off. They've had this ridiculous run, and the Spurs lost the series. You could make the argument in game 1, where they had a double-digit lead and blew it. You could make the argument in game 2, where they had a double-digit lead and blew it. And Wemby, in a tie game, passed it to Stephon Castle's back. They certainly didn't lose it in game 3 because they won the game. And in game 4, they blew a 29-point lead that New York City and the sports fandom all over the country, everyone's still trying to get over. How in the world did that happen? And yet there's one person who still believes the Spurs are still alive. Mm. You left your clothes in San Antonio, as a matter of fact, for when you go back there.
3: The churros are on deck. I'm ready to go.
1: Why do you believe the Spurs still have a shot to win this?
3: Well, you just outlined part of it. They've had a double-digit lead in every game that they've lost. They have figured something out with the Knicks. They just can't close it out. And a lot of that we've pointed to potential fatigue from this team, particularly Victor Wembanyama. Now, with the cadence of the postseason, he's going to have a little more rest. And every time we've seen him be at his best, it's when his back is against the wall and he has something to prove. We saw it with Chet, and we saw it with SGA in the Thunder series. This is an incredibly competitive person who seems to learn things quickly. And they're going to have home court, which I know did not work in their favor in the first two games. But I do think that if they can find a way to just lock in the fourth quarter in a different way, that we could see this thing turn around. Because they've had them. They've had them in all three games that they've lost.
1: So they have a double-digit lead in the third quarter of this game, hypothetically. Shouldn't I, as a sports fan, believe how they're going to lose it this time?
3: You should.
1: I mean, isn't that where my mind... I hate to say that, but isn't that where my mind is supposed to go?
2: It absolutely should go there. How can you trust yourself after you give up the ghost in the way that you did in Game 4? You can't. Just like the Cavs couldn't do it after they did it in Game 1 of the Eastern Conference Finals. They let Game 1 of the Conference Finals beat them four times in that series on the way to getting swept. But this is what the Knicks do to opponents. No lead is safe. When the Knicks are down 20, they're just getting started. The last two postseasons, when the Knicks are down 20 or more at any point in the game, they're 5-3. The rest of the NBA over the same span is 4-71. You're not supposed to win when you go down 20 points in a postseason game in the NBA. But these Knicks find a way. They never quit. And with the San Antonio Spurs, you have to question the sports character in their locker room, and you have to question the leadership overall. Who's the guy that's going to grab the team by the throat when you need it the most? It can't be an egalitarian approach where everybody is equal and everybody's the leader. Sometimes when you're in these situations, it has to be martial law. Somebody's got to take control. And who the hell is that going to be? You know it ain't going to be De'Aaron Fox. No, not after what you saw in Game 4.
3: Mm-mm.
2: It's not Victor Wembanyama, who choked it away and missed three or four free throws in the fourth quarter.
3: That was disappointing.
2: I mean, is it going to be Steph Castle? Is it going to be Dylan Harper?
1: Could be.
2: You'd like to think they have the ability to, only if their head coach, Mitch Johnson, trusts them enough in those spots, which he clearly doesn't. So who is it going to be? It's not going to be Harrison Barnes, who you benched for Julian Champagne. Who is it going to be, Ev? That is the question I have. If the Spurs are going to do the improbable and mount the 3-1 comeback, who's it going to be? When LeBron did it in 2016, we knew who the leader of the Cavs was going to be. Who is that for the San Antonio Spurs? If you can't answer that question, then I can't go to the place of entertaining what you're saying, Smalls, in terms of the Spurs getting back into this series. I love that you got confidence in them. It's really, really cool. Like, I'm just sitting here thinking and imagining cool. How much more I could have accomplished in my life if I ever believed in myself the way you believe in the San Antonio Spurs.
3: That's
2: coming
3: true.
2: Back. I wish I would have done so much
3: more. I would have spoken into you.
2: I would have done so much more. I just can't get to that place where I think San Antonio can come back in this series. And the Knicks feel like a team of destiny. And at the doorstep of greatness, I'm not sure that anybody in Orange is Blue is going to be denied the opportunity to hold up the Larry O'Brien trophy.
3: Well, then we anointed Wemby way too soon.
2: Yes.
3: If you don't even think they have a chance, we anointed him way too soon.
2: Hand raised. I was there. I apologize. Sorry, America. I misled you.
1: If they do come back, you ask the question, who's going to do it? How would it happen? I think I may have an answer for you. We'll get to that coming up. We're on Sportsmanlike, presented by Progressive Insurance.
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0: Good evening, Razorback fans. Welcome to another episode of Hog Talk Podcast, live from the Sterling Soap and Roastery Studios, part of the Believe in Buzz Radio Network, where you can hear us each week on 106.7 Buzz 2 in Central Arkansas. 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I'm Porter Hayes. Alongside me, as always, is Adam Hall, and we start off-season tonight. All things off-season, all things sports. We'll sprinkle a little Arkansas stuff in there, but we will start off with the hot topic of the week, hot topic of the day. Sorsby,
1: yeah.
0: Texas Tech quarterback, has been ruled eligible for the 2026 season by
1: a Lubbock judge.
0: Lawyers and judges in Lubbock, Texas. Adam, I mean, what? Where are we going? I mean, of course, we know our thoughts on this, but where are we going with this, and where are we going with college athletics? Where are we at?
1: The NCAA conferences, et cetera, are basically saying, here are our rules. If you break them, you can go see a local judge to grant you injunctions until you're done so you can still play. We saw it in Auburn, we've seen it in Alabama, now we're seeing it here. I don't agree with a lot of what Colin Cowherd has said over the years, but what he said earlier today was perfect, because it's all over the place.
0: Mm-hmm. It is. And we watched that. I mean, you sent it to me. I watched it. And look, you can look at the comments, and it's 90-10 of he's an idiot, he's this and that. But when you listen to the part of it, it's almost like what we talked about last week with, it's comical because it's the SEC doing this.
1: Yeah.
0: You know, you want to talk about regulations, but let's throw Nick Saban out there. And there's people in the SEC, oh my God, he's the greatest coach ever. Mm-hmm. He can say whatever he wants. That's not how this works.
1: Yeah.
0: Again, it's not the message, it's the messenger.
1: Yeah.
0: And Colin Cowherd, really nailed it on, hit the nail on the head with the hammer. I mean, because he was talking about one, college and pros. Mm-hmm. And did you
1: and me both, you, me, and several others for a long time said Pete Rose needed to be in the Hall of Fame.
0: Mm-hmm.
1: Forget what he did. It's over and done, you know, whatever. And so now it's one of these things with Sorsby. I'm just like, I mean, it's a similar situation.
0: It's a cherry picking deal.
1: Yeah.
0: You know, it's one of those that when he was talking about Georgia and them taking the high moral ground, and he's like, spare me. He's making an excellent point.
1: Oh, yeah.
0: Because you look at all the people and look, we have to look ourselves in the mirror. And I'll tell you, I was like, and I was talking to Evan with BOS Sports and Best of Arkansas Sports. And at first I'm like, dude, this is ridiculous. Where are we going with this? And even coming in the show, where are we going with this? But when you sent me that clip and I really sat down and I listened to the 4-minute clip of it, and you listened to all of it, and this is where we as fans, and he, the biggest point he made was you got to take your emotions out of it and watch this. Because you can't sit there and say, oh, us at Georgia would never do this, when you keep on bringing people back to your campus who keep on getting arrested.
1: Yeah.
0: You can't at Alabama let the guy who brought a gun to a crime scene, and that's the thing, you're justifying your way out of it. But if it was another school, you'd be wrong.
1: 1,000%.
0: And you got to look at yourself, Razorback fans. If this was to happen, if this was to be, let's say Talon Green had another year. Okay. And he was on the verge of taking you to a bowl or 9-10 win season or the college football playoff. How many of these people would be speaking out against this if he got denied playing for Arkansas next year? If he was the top quarterback, if he was this, he was that, and they wouldn't let him play, what would the outcry be if this happened to Arkansas fans?
1: They wouldn't know what to do. At the same time, here's a, oh, this is going to be devil's advocate, I guess.
0: Yeah.
1: So at the same time, you have a guy that is about to make $5 million in NIL that has done this or whatever. I get it. Whatever. At the same time, he'd never played or wasn't, he was not in these games. So I just get it like it does not matter. So he had no say. He wasn't shaving points. He wasn't doing any of that stuff. I'm going to play Colin Cowherd's clip right quick just so everybody knows what we're talking about.
2: He's not supposed to do this. He bet on college football games, a lot of bets. And yesterday, an appellate court in Texas, in Lubbock, Texas, that's where Texas Tech is, said, you know what? We're going to suspend him for 2 games, and that is it. Oh, that did not go over well. Everybody's upset with that. The integrity of the game, this is outrageous. In fact, Georgia football, Georgia athletics, their athletic director, Josh Brooks, says, no more playing Texas Tech and everything. Folks, when Georgia goes high moral ground, watch out. That's a football program that should have their own Audubon. Give me a break.
0: Yeah. I mean, I was laughing. I almost, it got me when we came back. But the thing is, with all of this, this is for all a quarterback that went 7-6 at Cincinnati. You went 7-6 at Cincinnati. You got blown out by TCU. You got beat by BYU 26-14. You got blown out by Utah. You lost to Nebraska 20-17. Your wins were Bowling Green, Northwestern State, Iowa State, key win there. I'll give them that. Mm-hmm. And then you had good wins against Oklahoma State. You're not a world beater. So my thing is about this. I kind of want to side with Colin Cowherd here.
1: Mm-hmm.
0: Because, again, the same situation I was talking about last week when we're talking about women's sports and everybody's saying we're going to get a bag at Texas Tech. So be it. Where's this girl going to make money after softball?
1: Yeah.
0: The amount of money that the men are making in 1 year. So be it. That's where we are. Because everybody outside of Texas Tech is crying foul when it happens to Texas Tech. But I'm telling you, we are calling for Courtney Dyfel to get more funding. Mm-hmm. We are calling for that $1 million player at Arkansas. We are calling for that $1 million quarterback at Arkansas. And he does have a point. He didn't break the law. He broke an NCAA rule. So there's where the kicker is going to be. If the NCAA deems him ineligible, then you have, he broke an NCAA rule. So therefore, the NCAA should be the be-all, end-all. And again,
1: why,
0: I agree
1: with him saying, are we letting it go to a judge versus just laying down the hammer, whether it's conference, whether it's NCAA, whatever. But then, you know, this happens more often than not that it's just like, oh, let's let it go to court. They can decide. Yeah. We're not going to because we have no backbone as the NCAA.
0: They don't because they want the money. Because guess what? What are we talking about right now on June 9th? We ain't even got to the SEC media days. We've not even got to the talking season. What are we talking about right now?
1: Okay.
0: You got the World Cup coming. You got the NBA Finals. The NFL hasn't started their big, you know, offseason push for their marketing, and they're talking about the NFL draft and blah, blah, blah. What are we talking about? Boom, we're talking about college football. College football is going to start marketing itself like NFL. NFL year-round. And that's the biggest thing that irritates me about, I mean, not irritates me, but the control the NFL has is it could be a great game day on Saturday, and we're talking about NFL stuff. Or, you know, it might get a little 10, 15 minutes. So college football is going to start doing that model where they want everybody talking about college football. And you're having this with the transfer portal, NIL, everything. So, yes, if they deem him ineligible, then you got to follow that law. But that's where we are as of picking and choosing and cherry picking who and what is not eligible to play. Because, like we said, how many people wanted Pete Rose to be in the Hall of Fame?
1: A lot.
0: I do. I think he deserves to be.
1: He does. He does.
0: So if this is where we're going, you either do everything yes or you do everything no.
1: Yeah.
0: But they're picking and choosing how they want to create things. So you know what? Let them all play. Because in all, what's he going to do next year at Texas Tech? Is he going to throw for 60 touchdowns and 5,000 yards and just be so dominant in college football that it's unfair? Is it really an unfair advantage if he plays?
1: Hell no. Okay. He is not that good of a quarterback for all of this drama.
0: You had a guy in the G League.
1: Yeah.
0: That there's a difference in somebody who has been in the NBA or the G League for 5 years and you put them in a college atmosphere. Mm-hmm. They're going to dominate. That is just, you're going to, if you're a legit NBA player and you're playing, I've seen the difference between a high school and D1 and D1 and NBA. It's phenomenal. The gap in between all three levels. If you throw somebody who's legit in the NBA and you put them in a college roster, they're going to score 25, 30 points a game, mm-hmm. and they're going to average 10, 15 rebounds and probably 10 assists. They're going to average triple-double. That is where the unfair advantage comes in, the competitive part. What is this kid going to do at Texas Tech? And I'm sorry, people want to go, well, what would Arkansas do with Texas Tech schedule? Come on now. Like, let's not make it about yourselves. Let's not try to put Arkansas and give them Texas Tech schedule.
1: So everybody knows how hard I have been on Arkansas for the past few years. If Arkansas had Texas Tech's schedule, Arkansas would go minimum 8-4. Minimum.
0: And you're talking about last year.
1: Yeah. Their upcoming schedule, Arkansas would go 8-4.
0: That's tough.
1: I mean,
0: and maybe because
1: that's how I feel.
0: And then that's just maybe because how horrible they were on defense. You know, that's where I have a hard time of how they were closing out a game, how they mm-hmm. were finishing, and then not adjusting in the second half, and the teams that Arkansas have struggled against and lost against. It's hard for me to think 8-4. I get where you're going with it. It's just hard for me to agree with that because you look at the Memphis game, you look at these games where they're playing terrible. And how would they do again? And you look about their offense, what is the freaking offenses in the Big 12? It's freaking, let's throw for 400, 500, 600 yards in a game. Yeah. It's air raid. And that's where I think Arkansas would have got eight up. I mean, that 1 year, what, they got beat by Oklahoma State, and Oklahoma State finished, what, 2-10 that year or something along the lines of that?
1: Yeah, it was 2-10.
0: So it's hard, but I get where you're coming from. But to me, it's a stretch of saying they would go 8-4 until I – because they, again, would have to outscore everybody. And I don't know with their defense if they would do that. Go ahead.
1: It's just one of those things that, like, does Sorsby now become the villain of the NCAA?
0: I don't think so, because here's where I go with all this.
1: Mm-hmm.
0: I wasn't against Bediako. Yeah. I was against freaking Oates because he's a scumbag. We weren't against the kid. I mean, and I know people are saying, well, he's an adult. He is. He's an adult. Everybody's an adult. I'm not against the guy because how many of you would sit there, if you had an opportunity to play college football, no matter the circumstances, how many of you would take the same payment? How many of you would take the same amount of money and then go play? Everybody would.
1: Yeah.
0: I mean, you're not the moral police. Again, what Colin Coward said about Georgia, and, you know, let's give it a break. But there's many other people, you know, the LSU people, media, that are talking about this. Y'all have no say-so either. You're going out and getting Will Wade as your freaking basketball coach. Well, I mean, come on, sit it out.
1: Yeah,
0: you've got it out. And then, you know, you win an argument when they want to bring up, because we're from Arkansas, we're Arkansas podcast. Oh, well, what's Arkansas doing? Well, has nothing to do with you bringing Will Wade back.
1: Yeah.
0: Or Lane Kiffin, and he wants to, I left Ole Miss because of racism. Shut up. Like, come on. Don't say that you left. You're being a scumbag for even bringing that kind of topic into it anyway. And it's a woe is me. That's the thing. We wanted him in Arkansas, but we would have had to take in the baggage that came with it. Mm-hmm. And we are so desperate for a coach like that we would have had to accept that. But don't still mean he's not a scumbag. You know, he's got his spots where he's proven he is a good dude, but he's still a scumbag at the same time. And then you throw in everything.
1: Go ahead. I think at the end of the day, whatever your opinion is of Sorsby, what's the situation, et cetera, the NCAA is the one that's at fault for letting it get to this point.
0: Absolutely.
1: Because you let it go to a judge rather than making the decision yourself. And we've seen that too many times before. And that's what I think I'm sick of.
0: Yeah. Right here, local judges are the villains. Absolutely. Yeah. I mean, I can rock with that. I can rock with that. But you go back to the thing that it's the fact that, again, and Tony right here brings up a great point. We want to talk about gambling, but what's allowed in college sports? What did they allow in college sports? They allowed college athletes to gamble.
1: In pro sports.
0: Yeah. You know, it's almost like telling the kids to give them cell phones and stay off TikTok, or you give them a cell phone and stay off social media. Yeah. You're giving these athletes a platform to bet. You're saying it's okay to bet, but you can't bet on these games. You're giving them the temptation. You're giving them the tools. You know, look at vaping. If they just had 20 million vapes and they had every one of them just cigarette flavors and they tasted like trash, what would be the vaping problem with kids today? You'd have some.
1: Yeah.
0: But what did you add? You made it taste like the unicorn and the bubblies and all this blah, blah stuff that it's appealing to kids and you're giving it to them. Now we have a vaping problem.
1: Well, it's the same thing with, I mean.
0: Exactly.
1: And I hate going to this extreme, but drugs, alcohol, knives, et cetera. You tell people you can't.
0: Mm-hmm.
1: Then they want to do it. You take it away, they're going to go find it. So I feel like that's where we're at with this.
0: Yeah. It's the thing that, again, I keep on going back to, and if anybody hasn't seen the 4-minute clip, go watch the 4-minute clip. We just took a piece of what he breaks it down perfectly of just so many good points of how it's the old cliche. Don't hate the player, hate the game.
1: The game, yep.
0: You can't hate on him for taking the money. You can't even hate Texas Tech for trying. But you can be mad at the judges who allowed. You can be mad at the NCAA for allowing this, because now this is going to open up every single can of worms, and you're causing more drama in this than it needs to be. So if you're going to allow him to play, let him play. But again, he's not going to see it there and be. He's not going to throw for 45 touchdowns. I mean, he might. I'm just saying.
1: They are not going to the national title game.
0: No.
1: No way, shape, or form. He is not that good of a quarterback.
0: Yeah, exactly. And again, he went 7-6 at Cincinnati.
1: Yeah.
0: So if we're doing this for a 7-6 quarterback, what would you do now? We did have in softball where the player of the year, D1 softball player of the year at Florida State, entered the transfer portal to go get a bigger bag. But again, what's the money comparison to a Florida State, and you can jump to maybe a Texas Tech or OU? You would probably double. You're not talking about a few hundred thousand. You're probably doubling,
1: if not tripling. Yeah.
0: Florida State's whole budget for softball is probably $1 million. And she's probably going to go get $1 million on her own somewhere else.
1: Mm-hmm.
0: If that's the case, then let it be. Because guess what? What did Texas Tech not do this year?
1: Win it.
0: What did Texas Tech not do last year?
1: Win it. But they paid.
0: What did Ohio State do the very first year they had the biggest roster? They didn't win it. It doesn't. What did Arkansas do in basketball?
1: Yeah.
0: I mean, let's keep it a buck. Arkansas, with the roster they had, they were the first $6 million team, and they had the John Tyson. They haven't made it, you know? So for Arkansas fans or us, I can't sit here and say he shouldn't play, he shouldn't get this, and he shouldn't get that, when we are welcoming in our 6-7, probably more than that now, $12 million roster for basketball. We can't I just can't do it, because it's hypocrisy if I'm saying, heck yeah, let's give the kids coming into Arkansas $1 million each. I mean, I know everybody's throwing the outside stuff in, but again, how many Georgia players have been arrested? How many people at LSU has been arrested? How many times at Arkansas has somebody been arrested and got to stay on the field and play?
1: Let him line up, suit up, all that, and then let the defense of the other team just ransack him.
0: Well, and that's the thing. This guy thinks he's so good. And this is just this is the $6 million man. This is this guy. He's going to come in and he thinks he's going to do this and he's going to do that. Well, that should give you that motivation to go, we are going to throttle them.
1: Yeah.
0: And then when you pay them all this money, again, Texas Tech is throwing all this money at these teams. It better work out. I told this same thing to the LSU people. All the money you're throwing at your football team, you better go undefeated this year and win a national championship. You better do it next year because you're the one bragging. You brought Coach O back. You brought Lane Kiffin in. Will Wade, you brought all Will Wade, and you're throwing money at all these players that you probably know that aren't half of them aren't going to play for your team, but you're going out and getting all these people. Y'all better win a national championship or y'all can't say nothing because y'all talk so much crap. You're the most arrogant fan base in all of college sports, and you love being the villain, so you better win a national championship or it'll be a complete failure.
1: The same teams in across whatever sport are going to continue to win no matter the money that they're given because of who they are. Yep. You'll have your one-offs, but at the same time, these teams are always going to win. Mm-hmm. And it sucks at times, but at the same time, it's like, no, woe is me. I'm envious of you. But even Alabama football, I guarantee post Nick Saban, they will win a national title before Arkansas would.
0: Yeah, because it's because they have the talent. They still have the talent to get them there. But what has happened to the likes of Alabama since the transfer portal, the NIL, and it caused him to dip. That's the thing. I'm not saying he might be. He is the greatest college coach of all time, but. That don't give him the right to say what he's said about this.
1: Oh, no, for him back, him doing that stuff, no, that is, you got everything before everybody else and before, like, all this was legal and whatnot. You backed out when everybody else got the chance to have the same amount of money.
0: It was a coward's way out. Mm-hmm. And then now he wants to get on a high horse and be the spokesperson for it. Now, I think he should be the commissioner. I think he'd be a good commissioner. But be a commissioner. Don't sit here and get on your high horse and say how it's not fair for the S. I mean, that's what cracks me up about it. Is it's a lot of the Kirby and all these the Georgias and all these SEC schools coming together and saying we're not playing Texas Tech and the Big 12 teams we're not playing Texas Tech. Why?
1: You're just trying to be a headline.
0: And then when they go 7-6 or 8-4, 9-3, and you're not making the college football playoff, they're going to be laughing at you. So you know what? You got to take the criticism, and that's the way it should be. Don't let them. You're letting them win by saying, "Well, we just won't play them." One, that's not going to happen. I don't see that happening. But also, that's what makes you should want to go out and beat them more.
1: Yeah.
0: Because everybody want to do when Alabama did this with Bediako? They wanted to beat them more. What did they do with Brandon Miller? They wanted to beat Alabama more. They were the villain because of what they did. And teams played better against them, and teams beat them. That's not how you handle it.
1: I think the teams that have come out and said, like, oh, we're not playing them, we're taking them up, whatever, y'all are just trying to be a headline. You're trying to be a martyr. You're trying to act like you're better than. Mm-hmm. At the same time, y'all are also the same teams that do the same thing or protect your players for the same thing or, you know, other things that may not betting necessarily, but you protect your players. And so you're trying to act like you are holier than thou.
0: Yeah.
1: And I'm just kind of like, why?
0: Nobody in college athletics now has any a leg to stand on. I'm talking about power for big time athletics because it's going to the softballs, baseballs, basketballs, football, all the major sports that are doing the transfer portal and they're getting these players. None of them had a leg to stand on because all of them would do it. All of them would accept the same circumstances and So therefore, everything's just hypocritical. Yeah. And the fact that the whole clip where he was talking about spare me, you know, the Autobahn, because, I mean, again, how many players? And he said
1: that was a perfect
0: point. 100-something people that had been arrested, you know, they're talking about. So, but anyways, it's one of those we will keep eyes on the situation. We'll keep you updated. World Cup action is coming up. And those, before we take a quick break, Bet Saracen. Everybody want to bet on the World Cup. You want to bet on the College World Series. Bet Saracen is the place to go.

0: We're going to take a quick commercial break. Adam's going to be out. He is going to take a break for the night. So doing the full time for Hog HQ and Hog Talk, you know.
1: It's so, too much right now.
0: But what we're going to do when I come back from break, we'll talk about some softball transfer portal stuff, and we'll talk some World Cup. We'll talk about a lot of the action right after the break when I find the commercial button on my screen to play it. Here we go. We'll talk to you in a bit.
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0: And when we'll be back to the Hog Talk podcast. Adam hopped up for the evening, so it's just going to be for the rest of the next segment. But a couple of good news in the world of softball. Arkansas hired Justin Schultz as the associate head coach. He comes from Boise State. They just announced that today, but they did lose another player. Atalia Rio has entered the transfer portal. That one was a little surprising to me. I really thought that she would end up coming back. So Arkansas is going to be a little thin on the returning starters. They're going to be thin. So we know what we talked about last week about getting this team some support, getting them some NIL support. And so Courtney Dyfel and squad can get in the transfer portal and get it, because guys, what we're seeing with this Brandon Sorsby stuff, and we're seeing with, you know, Kennedy, the pitcher at Texas Tech, making $1 million. It's not going away anytime soon. And if you want to compete, you have to adjust with the times. And when we're talking about the Sorsby stuff, not saying that we think he should play, but you have to understand that that's probably going to be the way it's going to be. And if they let him, then he's eligible. But we also have to look at ourselves, and what me and Adam were talking about is, you know, one, How many of us listening want Pete Rose to be in the Hall of Fame? How many of the people have

0: wanted people to come back and give them a second chance. And I know he bet. I know there was a lot. It wasn't just a single bet. It wasn't just a mistake. But yet, when you are those Alabama fans who was rooting for Brandon Miller and all the stuff that happened with that, you were rooting for the Bediako situation when at the time it was illegal. You see the Will Wade stuff at the time gets caught on a wire app. Strong offer, but you welcome him back. Arkansas, with all the stuff that happened with Bobby Petrino and how that whole situation set the football program back, still is setting them back. We welcome him back with open arms. There's nothing wrong with that. I'm not saying shame on you, but it's what happens when you, like Colin Cowherd said, you take the emotions out of it. And when you could sit there and look at the situation of the quarterback, and if he comes in and he plays at Texas Tech, then let him, because, I mean, let's be real. What is he going to do at Texas Tech? What does Texas Tech have outside of him on the roster? I don't know much about the team, but do they have a bunch of All-Americans around them? He could be the top quarterback, have a subpar year, can make it to the NFL, but what is he going to do in the college ranks? And that's my point of it, is if we're going to do this and we talk about it, unfair advantages, and we're going to talk about people dominating, if this is somebody that could have been an elite quarterback in the NFL and they're just far above everybody else and you drop them in the college game and they're just, you can just tell, then maybe. But until that happens, I don't think it's going to make much of a difference. And that's solely based off of what else we are allowing in college athletics. We didn't want the money. Now the money's here and we want it. We didn't want other teams to get it until we started paying players. Now we want to pay our players whatever it takes. We're calling for more money for softball. We're calling for more money for baseball. We're calling for more money in football. We're calling for everything when it comes to this NIL, because that's what it is. That's what it's going to take to win. So we have to take everything else with it. Now, if the NCAA wants to say, well, you broke a law or broke a rule, and that rule, we're going to suspend you for 2-3 games. All right. That's what he has to do. I don't necessarily agree with going above it or trying to get these local judges involved where they're probably getting side cash to make these rulings. There should be judgment on that because you're supposed to be unbiased. But if they're taking money or they're doing something illegal, if that gets investigated, they should have to face the consequences for that. But they're not going to. We know that's not going to happen. Nothing's going to happen to these judges for that. But that's what it's going to take for things to change. Or, like we had stated in a couple episodes before, everybody just stop paying top dollar for all these players. If everybody did it, nobody's getting $1 million to play basketball. The market would go down because that's what everybody's paying. I when I first heard about the NIL and the transfer portal, I thought it was going to be like a land rush. It was going to last a couple of years. The big people, the big money people are going to realize that the ROI on all this was not worth it. But what I'm now starting to realize is you're bringing all these corporate entities in here. You're bringing all these third parties to where it's going to be a tax write-off. So I think a lot of it, they don't even care because it's just tax write-off to them. Hey, I'm going to throw $1 million at this player. It's a tax write-off, whatever. The kid gets free money. No taxes taken out of it. Wipe your hands on it and move on. I think that's the biggest change I've seen with it. But going back to the softball situation and just knowing how close Arkansas was to making it and how frustrating it was watching the team that they swept in Austin win the national championship, you're watching a team that you beat 2 out of 3 in Oklahoma, destroy Kansas, and move on to Omaha. So how does Arkansas get out of this? What does Arkansas have to do? Fans, what are you wanting to see? Let's say we're going to start fresh. Let's just write this whole year off. All right, never happened. Frustration's there. Celebrate the wins, but let's take a reset. What is it going to take for you to buy back into this Arkansas program? Let's start with football. What would it take? And let's just, if it was a possibility, not judging just the team that Arkansas has, what would it take for Arkansas football to get the ball rolling? How many wins will it take for you to get back on the train and get you back on the positive side of things of, okay, I see this going in the right direction. And then you move on to basketball. Does basketball have to get past the Sweet 16? Do they have to get to the Elite Eight Final Four for that momentum to carry on to baseball? Softball, what if they don't make it back to Oklahoma City next year? Are you going to consider, is there going to be less people on the bandwagon because they made it, but now they didn't make it as far? Now we're just getting right back off the train, because that is honestly to the casual parts of the fan base when it comes to the women's sports, is they get really hyped up with them when they do really, really good and they're starting to gain traction. But by God, as soon as they lose, you're right back off of them saying, see, this is why I never support them, because they never win the big one. That's what's happened. That what happened with the basketball program. It's what happened to the softball program. It's what happened to soccer. It gets to the point where you get on the hype train, and when they don't succeed or they lose, well, it's just easy to jump off the hype train or jump off the bandwagon when you weren't a fan, true fan to begin with. And this is nothing against the ones that are true ride or die fans. Separate from that, because they're always going to be there. They're always going to be supporting the programs. But we have to ask ourselves, where are we at? Are we going to be in a situation where we're looking for a new athletic director? What is the first job? What is the first task he should handle in his first 90 days as athletic director? What do you want to see? Because we're at that point to where your football team didn't do so well, your basketball team, Sweet 16, softball team, amazing. Your track team has a great chance of winning another national championship. Your golf team, amazing, making it to the Final Four. We had a lot of bright spots, a lot to be proud of, but when we have to really look at things, we're looking at our three moneymakers. That's what. You talk about the excitement. I go back to 21 on the excitement of how everything was during that time frame and that year at Arkansas, and how crazy it was when you beat Texas, and leading up to the game, it takes you an hour to go from the Razorback Stadium around back to Bogle Park and by the soccer field. It take, because there was just that many people in town. That's where I want to see Arkansas athletics. I want to see them get to that point to where people are tailgating. There's excitement. There's buzz year-round around the athletics. And it starts this year. How do we do it? Does it mean we get rid of our athletic director, start fresh, start new, and let's rebuild this thing? Is it going to take that to get people reinvested in this athletic program to where they're given money? Because if not, we're going to find out pretty quickly that if we don't get the success, if we don't get the money, we don't get the support, we're not going to have the success. And in 2 years from now, when you have those that were sunshine pumping the last 2 years, they're wondering what's going on. The ones that have been in the background looking at this to where this could go, we're going to be like, well, we tried to explain it, but we couldn't get the support that we needed. And now we're in a mess. And I think in a small sense, we're already starting to be in a mess. I just think that we haven't wiped off all the dirt yet. And I think once that happens, you're going to see the damage that is being done to this athletic program, because you wanted to put all this emphasis in your football program donation-wise to what's not going to NIL. And I'm afraid another year like this in this regime, when we come back, let's look, June 9th, 27, where are we going to be as an athletic program, and where are we wanting to be with our athletic director, and where are we at money-wise? How did the football team do? We can revisit this. Me and Adam will revisit this. I'll bookmark this to come back to this exact date in 27 and see where we are and see if how far have we fallen or have we started to turn. And that's where I hope. Let's just turn. Let's just start making progress. I'm not saying everything has to win, but we want to have something to believe in. And honestly, there's nothing to believe in when you look at this program, because nothing against Ryan Silverfield, because he's fresh. But when you're looking at the funding that they're trying to do, and you want to put all these names on the football field, but you don't want to fund for an NIL, basketball set, but they're going to still need more. And then we've seen the frustration with Dave Van Horn. Well, how much longer is he here? A lot of questions to be asked. But all in all, when you look at what's going on at Texas Tech, and it does raise a lot of flags, it does raise things that you're thinking how, but what were we saying about the transfer portal in general? What were we saying about NIL in general? Just like Colin said, things that we were flabbergasted, now we're accepting. So we'll see how that ends. See how, if he's even, I mean, we're talking about all this, he might even still be play, but there's going to be more people that try to sign on with this. There's going to be a lot of more people that are going to be doing that. We've seen it. I'll bring up LSU basketball. They're just picking kids off the street that are played in the G League. And they're like, all right, let's just get six guys. If three of them are eligible, okay, cool. If the three others are not, whatever, we tried. That's what we're getting. We're just going to start grabbing anybody to see if we can make them eligible. We're going to tie these things up in court, and we're going to fluster the judges where they're like, here, sign off on. Or they'll just go to a local judge and have them throw them some money, and then they'll be eligible. So we know where it starts. We're not going to beat the dead horse. You know, this is off season. Adam, we told you we're going to start ranked.
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3: If we're just going to cause fights and start fights, I want to jump in on this.
4: Oh, God, here we go.
5: Are you actually a Bruce Springsteen fan? You're wearing a Bruce Springsteen shirt. How many Springsteen songs can you actually name?
4: A lot. Born to Run. Anyway, I don't know. First of all,
5: how dare you? Why are you?
4: Banger.
5: It is.
4: Hungry Heart. Also a banger.
5: Keep going.
4: You're wearing a vest today.
5: How many vests can I name?
4: Yeah. Do you even like sleeves?
6: Do you even like sleeves?
5: Her combating, her being called out around her fandom, around Bruce, and our buddy Stevie Van Zandt.
4: We love Stevie Van Zandt.
5: Is about my vest. That is the worst comeback I've ever heard in my entire life.
4: Do you even use Excel spreadsheets? Do you even know about finance? Wearing a vest?
5: What?
7: I'm calling you a finance bro.
4: Finance bro.
5: Finance. I am definitely a fry nance bro.
4: Finance bro uniform is what you're wearing right now. A button-down shirt and a vest.
3: Oh, sorry. Not everybody can be Michelle Smallman. I apologize.
4: You're right. There's only one of me, so no one else can be Michelle Smallman.
5: The head of the Bruce Springsteen fan club.
4: And just to clarify.
3: Oh, boy.
4: While I do absolutely respect what Bruce, Stevie, and the E Street Band have put together, that shirt is sentimental to me because it's my mom's T-shirt. She grew up in New Jersey. She's a massive Bruce Springsteen fan, and she's had that shirt since before I was born. So it feels very special to me that I can wear it and represent her on our show. But Evan, CC, just wants to make fun of that, my sentiment towards my love for my mother. He wants to just poke fun at that.
6: Yeah, he does.
5: Why do we have to go to the place of such seriousness? Just stick with
6: the best. We have gotten real serious.
5: I mean, my God, you bring up I understand. It's meaningful.
2: I know.
5: You bring up your mom. I mean, come on.
4: I love my mom.
2: We have gotten real, like, you love us. Real introspective in this
5: man,
2: show.
5: Oh, man, Shevitz. Oh, my God. This was SportsCenter, a new interview podcast from Rich Eisen, featuring SportsCenter legends, available now on Disney+, the Rich Eisen Show YouTube channel, and all podcast platforms. This was SportsCenter, presented by Gusto. Phenomenal first episode with Dan Patrick. All the ins and outs of SportsCenter. Can I give you a quick story that was amazing? Yeah. So Chris Berman, who's episode 2 on the Rich Eisen podcast, Dan was telling the story. So Berman was there before Dan got there, okay? And Berman was like required to train him a little bit. Hey, this is how we do this sports center, whatever. And Dan tells the story that Berman used to call him the Charlotte Observer because he was just like the newspaper, because Dan was supposed to observe. Then finally Dan gets the call to actually do it. And Berman steps in and says, uh-uh. What do you mean, uh-uh? I'm doing it with you. Worked the second sports center that night just to make sure that his, like, the handoff worked.
4: Wow. That's
5: and
4: really
5: Dan
4: cool.
5: was telling, the way Dan was telling Rich this story about how Berman looked out for him in that moment was unbelievable. Unbelievable.
4: That is
5: how,
4: really cool.
5: But even the king of the nicknames, the Charlotte Observer, is just an amazing nickname for Dan Patrick. So Rich tells all these stories, obviously, on the podcast. Also, I need to reset one thing here. There's been an argument as to whether or not you're at a game if you're at a game. CeCe, explain your argument for why millions can actually say they were at game 4 between the Knicks and the Spurs.
2: Because if you are in proximity to Madison Square Garden, you can say you were at the Garden when the OG tip happened. If you're on 7th Avenue and pandemonium ensues,
4: correct,
2: and people are pouring into the streets after being in the arena and witnessing what they just witnessed, if you are a part of the vibes in that area, you can say you were at the Garden when it happened. Just like if I go to your backyard I'm hanging out for the ECHC, even if I don't go in your house, I am at your house.
5: Vegas says, oh boy.
2: Vegas cannot like it, but that's the reality.
7: I have a follow-up. So the one sporting event that I would love to have been at is the Euro 2016 final between Portugal and France. It was a game Cristiano Ronaldo gets hurt early. He has to be subbed. Portugal scores in the 107th minute, give or take, of extra time to win their first senior title. I produced that game for ESPN Radio in Bristol. So was I there? Based on your logic?
2: I'm just saying, here's the thing.
5: You don't always get funny lines from Nuno. That was a funny line.
2: You're at McCovey Cove at San Francisco Giants ballpark.
4: Yeah.
2: Somebody hits a home run. You're technically not in the stadium, but you can catch one of the home run balls at McCovey Cove on your yacht.
4: You're at the stadium.
5: You're around
6: outside
5: the stadium.
6: Okay, outside.
2: But if I can catch the ball that was actually hit in the ballpark, then I can say I'm at the damn game.
6: If you're in the parking lot when someone hits it onto Fenway, that doesn't mean you were at the game. You were on Fenway Street or on Lansdowne Street when the game was happening. You weren't at the game. You were outside the stadium.
2: I was at the game.
5: Wait a second. Let me ask you a question.
2: I was at the game.
4: Felt it.
5: My fellow Heat fans, we get ripped a lot because people left the arena before the Ray Allen shot in 2013. But if you left the arena and you're on the arena steps at now the Kaseya Center, were you there?
2: Yes, I was at the game.
5: You were there for the shot?
2: I was at the game.
5: Because you could hear it on the play-by-play?
2: Yes, 1,000%.
5: Okay, then some of these arenas should never be ripped for that ever again based on that
2: logic. But I'm just saying, some of these arenas have the big screens on the outside.
5: Yeah.
2: And fans are there, they're a part of it, and they don't have the bankroll to go in to watch the game. I understand all those things. Exactly. But they're still there. They want to be close. They're in proximity. I'm not going to dismiss them and say they weren't at the game. I'm just not going to do that.
4: So there's a reason why so many people want to be close to the Garden. It is really expensive to get inside the building.
2: Exactly.
4: It's going to have a comma involved if you want to get inside that building. And a lot of people, they can't afford that, or they don't want to drop that kind of coin, but they want to be part of the environment, which is why they're at the Garden.
6: So all the people who watched in Central Park can say I was at the Knicks game?
2: No,
4: they were not at the Garden. They're in Central Park.
6: It is the exact same thing. You're watching it on a screen with other Knicks fans. You're not in the building.
2: Pat, is different.
6: It's not different at all.
2: It is different. Like the energy, like being
5: around. What's the proximity? How many blocks can you say in your room?
2: I don't know what that is. I mean, that's what you'd have to figure out. But, like, when you have the watch parties outside of the arena, Like, I
5: okay, let me ask you a question. Alex Lazary joined us this week. He's the CEO of the host committee for the New York-New Jersey World Cup, okay? And we talked to him about the fact, and you can go back on the podcast on Wednesday, I believe, at 8:30 a.m. Eastern to listen to that. And he talked about there's peers of his all over the country, right? They're doing all of these watch parties in and around the World Cup. So tonight, the game is at SoFi.
2: Yeah.
5: If there's a watch party outside of SoFi or near SoFi...
2: You're at the game. Here's an example. I'll give you another example. Because everybody in America loves football. We love tailgating.
4: We love it.
2: We love it, right? Okay, so say you organize a Giants tailgate at MetLife Stadium.
5: Okay.
2: All of your friends are going into the stadium, and you hang back, and you're going to watch it from the camper or from the bus or whatever your tailgate vehicle is. And something miraculous happens. Say it's DeSean Jackson's punt return miracle at the Meadowlands 2. Mm-hmm. You can say you were at the game.
5: Oh, my God. No, you were at the tailgate.
2: Yes, you can't.
4: Can I have a distinction here?
5: 888-729-3776. Do you agree with CeCe on this?
4: You were at the stadium. You can't say you were at the game.
5: That's different.
2: That's fine. Okay, you can say I was at the stadium.
4: Correct.
6: That
2: is almost a distinction without a difference. I was at the stadium implies that you were at the game.
6: No, there's a big difference between that.
2: No, it's not.
6: This is how a million people claim that they saw Wilt score 100 points.
2: Here's what I'm going to say. Cam, you said there's a big difference. If I say I was at the Garden when OG had the tip, does that not make people think that you were at the game?
6: And you're lying about that.
5: And you're lying
6: about
5: it.
6: You were outside the Garden. That's not a lie.
2: I was at the Garden.
5: No, you weren't.
6: I know you weren't.
5: I know your schedule.
6: It's just
5: your schedule's in my calendar. I know your schedule. You weren't at the Garden.
2: I was at the stadium when 28-3 happened.
4: I was there.
2: I'm just saying.
5: I know, because I saw you on the field with Gaga.
6: The first question would be, what was it like in there when he had the tipping? And you'd be like, oh, I wasn't in there. And everyone would think you're a fraud.
2: I don't know.
5: 888-SAY-ESPN. 888-729-3776. Is CeCe right that you could say if you're in it? How do you want to define this?
2: Proximity.
5: In proximity.
2: If you can watch the game.
5: If you have a television or a phone.
2: No, if you can watch the game on a screen outside of the arena or the stadium.
5: You could say you were at the game without ever stepping foot in the arena or the stadium. You could say that. That's what you're saying.
2: Yeah.
5: You're in proximity. You're watching on screen. Screen may be provided by home venue of said team.
2: No, the screen has to be provided by home venue, by the home.
5: Okay, venue. So screen provided by home venue of team that even though you would not have paid for a ticket, nor used said ticket, nor walked in through security, nor sat in a seat that you're claiming, yes, you were at the game. I don't know that we answered Nuno's question. If you produced the game, were you at the game? He said he produced a big soccer game.
4: But from Bristol, so no.
5: Oh, I'm sorry. So if he produced it out, like if he had one of those big TV trunks outside?
2: If the game is in New York and he's in Bristol, no, that doesn't count.
5: Tonight, if he goes to SoFi, hypothetically, we're airing the games here on ESPN Radio. He goes to SoFi for the United States game, and he's sitting outside, and we have like this mobile truck.
2: Yeah.
4: He was at the stadium.
5: He was in the truck in the parking lot.
4: He could feel the energy.
2: He was at the game.
6: You guys are crazy.
5: Oh my God.
4: You're crazy.
5: Michael in Massachusetts, listening on 1050. Michael.
8: Yes. Kenny, I totally disagree. That's like saying when Jesse Owens broke that record and got a gold in 1945, I was in Germany. Get out of here. You got to be in this.
5: He's saying he's hypothetically in the country for a huge event. But that's not actually what CeCe's saying, to be fair. He's saying you have to be in and around proximity of the arena or stadium with a screen provided by or an event provided by home team that you're part of the festivities around, right?
2: Yeah.
5: So if you're going to Vegas on Sunday night in a game on ABC and you're watching the Golden Knights, a reminder, John Tortorella's closed the hotel in Carolina, mm-hmm. staying at a Marriott over there because he left his clothes there saying, we'll be back here. But if the Vegas Golden Knights put on some sort of big watch party, but you don't have a ticket to the Stanley Cup Finals, okay, and you never step in the arena, you could say you're at the Stanley Cup Finals? Yes?
2: Yes.
5: Lies, lies, lies, and more lies.
2: It's my story, and I'm sticking to it.
5: Maybe the most insane take you guys have ever had. We're on Sportsmanlike, presented by Progressive Insurance.
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9: 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Ray Allen, a three from the corner. It's good!
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1: 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Well, we're in the vicinity of, so, right?
2: We're not in the vicinity of
1: Madison. I can't just say we're at Madison Square Garden?
2: Nah. We're several neighborhoods.
1: Yeah. Out. All right. Okay. By the way, you guys see the latest here with Texas Tech? Mm-hmm. This is getting out of control. So Texas Tech, right, they come out, the Brandon Sorsby situation where, just as a quick recap, quarterback started in Indiana. Then goes to Cincinnati, did not play at Indiana, but goes to Cincinnati, becomes a very good quarterback, highest touted transfer this offseason, and then all of a sudden gets picked up by Texas Tech. They give him this huge contract, or however you want to say, an NIL deal. And then he turns himself into a rehab center because of gambling addiction, which you give him tons of credit for, realizing it, acknowledging it, and trying to get the help for it. Absolutely give someone credit when they do that. And so the NCAA then rules him ineligible, obviously. The court has an injunction to make him eligible, yet suspended for the first two games. Texas Tech is defending all of themselves left and right. Big 12, other schools are coming after them saying, what? We can't gamble on our own sport. What is it, Smalls? $90,000 he gambled while he was at Indiana on Indiana football games, and somehow Texas Tech is going to defend that? So then late last night, they put out a 20-plus minute video with the head coach, Joey McGuire, as well as the AD, Kirby Hocutt, and other members of the institution, including the president, sitting around like a conference room table, and it's 20-plus minutes of them just explaining their stance here. And Joey McGuire, this week, the head coach, spoke at a luncheon at the Houston Touchdown Club and had this to say.
3: This happened on Monday, and then all of a sudden there's just like this, you know, there's a rage. I understand, you know, like for some reason as a society, we've been okay with other things that happens and allowing players to play, and this has been the one thing that has united people that they were against, you know. And it's crazy because it's not murder. It's not beating somebody. There's a lot of things that we're working through. None of this is okay. With us doing this, for us as a university, I do want y'all to tell y'all, we were not a part of this lawsuit by any way. We did not pay for his lawyer. Right? This was not Texas Tech taking the NCAA to court. What we did was support our player that is an addict. And that has been done at Texas Tech as long as Texas Tech has been a university supporting their student athletes and their students.
1: CC?
2: I'm just laughing because Joey McGuire is twisting himself into a pretzel to justify sticking with Brandon Sorsby. But the reality is this. You don't have to engage in whataboutism in order to, you know, stand by your quarterback. It's about the player being able to help us win football games. Full stop.
4: Correct.
2: That's what it is. I don't have to defend anything else about it. And if you feel like you're in this position where you're trying to explain it, that means you're on the losing side of an argument. Mm-hmm. And so I just don't understand why Joey McGuire, I thought about Jerry McGuire. But anyway, I don't understand why Joey McGuire.
1: Jerry McGuire got him the contract with Joey McGuire.
4: Show me the money.
2: I don't know why he's doing this in terms of a deep dive and trying to, you know, justify what his quarterback did and the path back to play for his quarterback relative to other players that have had other issues when it comes to big-time college sports. I don't think it's necessary.
4: It is for them because, as you mentioned, their number one focus is trying to win football games. And if the number one rated transfer, who also happens to be their quarterback, is going to help them win football games, they are going to defend him because that is what's in their best interest. And they're looking at the NCAA being like, You're the governing body. This feels like a you problem. Because guess what my problem is? Trying to make sure that I keep my job by winning football games, and this young man is going to directly help with that cause.
2: I completely agree with you, Smalls, but I don't know why you feel like you need to get public sentiment or the court of public opinion on your side. What difference does it make? Why are you engaging in whataboutism? Oh, well, we, you know, this is not like he beat somebody or that he killed somebody, and yet you seem to have, you know, some public sympathy in select situations when it comes to players that have had those issues in their past, mm-hmm. but not with Brendan Sorsby, who's an addict and who is in recovery. We're just, why do you need to go into all of that? That's completely unnecessary. Listen, you had a court case. The judge sided with your quarterback. You're going to have the quarterback sans the first two games of the season. What the problem is? Look, the legal process has run its course. Brendan Sorsby is going to be a member of our team in 2026, and he's going to help us win football games, period. Hard stop. Why does it have to be anything other than that?
4: I think it's because all the other ADs in the Big 12 are rallying against this.
5: So there's also the legality, political part of it. The Texas Attorney General warned the Big 12 of Texas Tech could be punished for playing Sorsby. The Attorney General, Ken Paxton, sent a letter to Big 12 Commissioner Brett Yormark and Board of Directors Chairman Douglas Girard, I apologize if I didn't say that correctly, on Thursday, notifying the league that it would be exposed to, quote, substantial liability, end quote, if it takes action against Texas Tech for playing quarterback Brendan Sorsby. So we got to keep that in mind as well. A couple of things here. One, not to give you a homework assignment, CC, but I would love, if possible, over the next however many days, weeks, whatever it is, if you have a minute, can we find out if he's good at football? Could you do a deep dive at some point on, like, is this guy good at football? Because I'm going to be honest, I couldn't tell you one thing about him on field from Cincinnati last year. I really wasn't watching Cincinnati much. So I'm just taking everybody's word that he's a number one transfer. But
2: live arm now.
5: Okay, but is he actually good at football? That's number one for me.
4: If he wasn't, would it be this big of a deal?
5: But they could get it wrong.
4: Of course they could, but if he wasn't, if he didn't possess the talent, would it be this big of a deal?
5: Of course not. But of course, but let's have CeCe's eyes take a look at him and see if he's good. That's number one. Number two. So they're standing by him through everything, right? They're standing by him. This is our guy. We believe in him. We are going to give you a second and third chance to do this. We are really going to stand by you. We're going to stand by you so much that we're going to have five people on this video that Texas Tech football put out there that, by the way, was community noted on Twitter. Because they literally put in the community notes, Brendan Sorsby admitted to placing at least 40. Like, basically, like, you could say all this, but it's factual from his words. So here's what I would like, though. Texas Tech, kudos to you for standing by someone. First game he's going to play is against Houston on September 18th. Then Sam Houston, then Colorado, then Arizona State. Those four games. If he throws 12 picks in those four games and no touchdowns, you have to stand by him. When he gets, if he's bad, you have to announce that he cannot come out at any point. You cannot bench him. You cannot take him out. He's your quarterback. Stand by him through everything. Oh, he admitted to a problem. The problem is he's throwing to the other team. That's a problem now. You have to stand by him. If you're going to do this, I want you to stand by him through everything. And when he leaves Texas Tech, whenever that is, and if he ever has hardships in life, I want you to stand by him. Because if that's who you are, that's awesome. That's, you stand. People could say a lot of negative things about Coach Bob Knight back in the day at Indiana. Always stood by his
2: guys. Yeah, and
5: not
2: that's true.
5: When they were just, not when it was just Isaiah Thomas.
2: Not when
5: it was Calvert Cheney.
2: Yeah, exactly.
5: When it was the last guy on the bench who all of a sudden didn't have a job 20 years later. Coach Knight, I need your help. Dean Smith, in his will, gave money to every player that ever played for him. You want to stand by him? It's easy to stand by him now when you think he's going to be great at football. Stand by him forever.
2: But here's the problem that I have, Ev. It's so obvious what they're doing.
5: Then just say it.
2: But that's my point.
5: It's okay.
2: Like,
5: just say it.
2: What I hate is them using the human element of the addiction of Brendan Sorsby as a shield for the decision institutionally that Texas Tech is making, which is, this is a really good football player, mm-hmm. number one quarterback in the transfer portal. This guy can help us win games. Don't use his humanity to shield yourselves from the criticism of making what is a business decision for your college.
4: I actually love that you just said that, because in the state of college athletics in 2026, when it is more of a business now than it's ever been, and that business is out in the open, why are we posturing? Why are we pretending like this is anything other than what it is? This is a business. I am trying to win. I need to win because I need to earn money for this university, or else my job is on the line. Just like these athletes are trying to earn money. And guess what? He had a problem. He admitted to it. He went through the treatment. He's gone through the process. We're going to stand by him, not only because we support him as a student athlete, and that's part of our job, to be a steward for these young athletes throughout this stage of their life, but also because he's really good at this. And it's going to be beneficial for him if he's allowed, afforded this opportunity. And it's going to be beneficial for us as a university. And you know what else I wish they'd say? The football program funds a lot. It's not just what impacts them directly. From the entire university, football funds a lot. There's a lot of things that are on the line with this person's performance. And we are going to give him the benefit of the doubt because he can help us holistically. Just say that. What person is going to hear that and be like, man, I can't believe you said that out loud?
5: Acknowledging the double standard sometimes is great leadership. Brandon Sorsby's presence will allow us to pay for the biology department.
4: Which is fact.
5: So we are going to stand by him because his presence could help this team and help hundreds of thousands of people forever.
4: Let me tell you something. You go to major universities, when there are cranes in the sky, there's a reason why.
2: That's the athletic department at work.
4: If there are cranes in the sky, there's a reason why.
2: When you're winning games, the alumni get awful generous.
4: No doubt.
2: They start donating money, and all of a sudden, the schools start building a whole lot of stuff.
4: You get an influx of people applying for that school.
2: Charlottesville, Virginia, we got a half dozen cranes on campus right now.
5: So if I'm in a
4: Illinois
5: crane.
4: Illinois going to the Final Four and having a top 25 football team, cranes in the sky.
5: So if I'm in the crane in the sky, am I at the game? 888-SAY-ESPN, 888-793-7776. We're going to get your phone calls and continue on CeCe and Small's ridiculous theory of if you're in the vicinity of a stadium, you're kind of at the game, which is just nuts. Are they right about that? Plus, the president of the NCAA, Charlie Baker, reacted to all the Brandon Sorsby stuff on Amber and Ian last night, 7 p.m. to 10 p.m. Eastern, here on ESPN Radio. 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
1: Amber and Ian got it done last night, 7p to 10p Eastern here on ESPN Radio, as the president of the NCAA, Charlie Baker, was on, and he gave his reaction to the Brandon Sorsby ruling in college football and with the injunction given out by the judge in Texas.
3: I think I view it in some respects as kind of a new low with respect to our ability to enforce rules that are deemed by most people as pretty reasonable. And this one in particular is sort of an unbreakable one that's been around sports generally, in college and professional sports in particular, for probably, you know, close to 60 or 70 years. And I think it illustrates maybe more than anything that's happened before that the folks in D.C. who've been talking about trying to create some sort of framework around rulemaking that involves the NCAA and college sports are heading down the right track.
1: It's amazing that he said it's an unbreakable rule. Clearly you can break the rule. He's playing. So one follow-up on this. Why is he suspended the first two games of the season? For doing what?
2: I don't know. You got to ask the judge that.
1: Like what?
2: And we didn't get an explanation from the judge. So your guess is as good as anybody else's. The only person that knows that is the judge and God.
1: Like, I don't understand if they shouldn't be suspending him for gambling on football as a football player on the team that he was actually on, even though he wasn't playing, years ago at IU. What is he suspended for? And by the way, is there any penalty for IU? Is there any penalty for Cincinnati for signing up for him after? How many times do we see in college sports, now it's ridiculous, you'll have college athlete, Chris Canty did something horrible at Virginia. He took money, he did this, whatever. And Virginia gets penalized when you're playing for the Cowboys. We've seen that a million times, which is
2: good. That with Terrell Pryor, right?
1: Yeah, Ohio State. Yeah. He was in the NFL or trying to get into the NFL, and Ohio State got penalized. Mm-hmm. Same with Tressel. He was sitting there in the booth with, I think, the Colts. He got
2: with
1: some
2: Colts,
1: sort of consultant job or whatever it is. And Ohio State gets penalized. Of course, it was, I think, the year that Luke Fickell was the coach there. My coach at Wisconsin. Let's do better than the last few years. But you get the point. We didn't do that. So we're just picking and choosing whatever the heck we want to do.
2: Yeah, I mean, here's the issue that I have with it. The NCAA needs to go ahead and figure out a way to collectively bargain with the players and treat the players as employees. Now, I know that would, you know, force the players to unionize, and I know there are a lot of steps in between that. But if the players are employees and this is a privately run business, it's completely different than how it's currently being handled. And you solve for a lot of issues. Yeah, you got to deal with the antitrust piece of it, but that's what the Protect College Sports Act legislation is all about, right? To try to relax some of the antitrust issues, give these colleges and universities more antitrust protections. But if the player is an employee and they violate the policies of the company, ergo gambling on the sport of college football while you're a participant, then guess what? You can discipline the player. You can fine the player, you can suspend the player, you can ban the player. There are all of those protections that you are then afforded as the employer of the player. That's what the NFL and the NBA and Major League Baseball and the National Hockey League, the WNBA, that's the advantage that they have. The product, which is the athlete, is treated like an employee. But with the NCAA in this funky guise of amateurism, they can't treat the players that way. Technically, the players profiting off of name, image, and likeness is outside of the college and the university in terms of being able to control it. So I just think this is a mess of the NCAA's own making, and they could have gotten ahead of this years ago and chose not to. And so now this is the chickens coming home to roost.
4: These are the consequences of your prior actions.
2: No doubt. No doubt. And here's the thing. I don't want anybody to come save the NCAA.
4: No.
2: I don't want Congress to come bail them out. We got enough problems in this country already. Gas over $4 a gallon. I don't need Congress worrying about this. Okay? There are other things that you can be doing. All right? Let the NCAA figure this out. And if they can't figure it out and the federal judge is going to let Brendan Sorensen play, then so be it. The integrity of your product will directly be threatened from henceforth. And there's nothing that can be done about it. There's nothing that should be done about it, because what you could have done should have happened years ago, and you chose not to because you were greedy.
1: 888-SAY-ESPN, 888-729-3776. That is the telephone number to join the show, as a lot of people still want to chime in on the idea that CC and Smalls have said, if you're in the vicinity of a big game, you could say you were at the game. If you're outside of a big game and you're watching on a screen or a watch party provided by the team, that you could say, yeah, I was there, as people are doing with the Knicks and the Spurs from the other night. Like, oh, I was there. Well, no, you weren't.
4: I was at the Garden.
1: I was at the Garden. Lauren in West Palm, listening on ESPN 106.3 in West Palm. Lauren.
5: Hey, hi. How you doing?
1: Hello.
5: Hello. Yeah, so as much as I want to agree with CeCe and Smalls, and as I get, like, the energy at the Garden in particular is so wild and, like, New York is buzzing. But, you know, if you're outside, you're at the Garden, you're not in the Garden. It's like saying if you were on a train in Penn Station, I was at the game. No, you're underneath the Garden.
1: By the way, you're calling. It sounds like you're calling from the car. So based on their logic, you could be calling from the Evan Cohen Studios at ESPN 106.3 in West Palm. ESPN West Palm, based on their logic. But how about the Penn Station part of it? That's a good one. For those who are unaware, Penn Station is literally below Madison Square Garden. Are you at the game if you're at Penn Station?
4: No,
2: because you can't.
1: Oh, interesting.
2: You're not watching the game.
4: Yes.
2: Then I think that's the distinction.
6: I've got it on my phone. I'm watching the game on my phone. I'm at 34th Street.
4: No, but did you intentionally go to that area to be a part of the watch party and be in direct proximity to the game?
2: Yeah, it's a fellowship with the congregation.
4: It's a community.
2: That is worshiping at the Mecca of basketball.
4: No doubt.
2: Are you there for that?
4: Was your intention to be there for the game?
6: There's a bunch of Knicks fans at Penn Station with me, and we're all watching the game together on, you know, a couple people's phones.
1: Wearing orange and blue. Cheering along.
2: Because if you were there, you would go street level, 7th Avenue.
6: I'm not saying what you...
4: You're just trying to catch a train.
2: You're trying to catch a train.
4: You're a commuter, not a fan in that moment.
2: So you're not there. Like, you're going to stay in Penn Station and not
4: come
2: upstairs?
4: No, you're not a real fan.
6: Then. I'm not saying what you were saying is going to happen. I am at Penn Station. We are all watching the game, and we're below Madison Square Garden. How are we not at the game?
2: Well, you're not going to be there long, sir. You're either going to catch another train, or you're going to go upstairs and go on the street.
7: You've seen the delay.
6: There's a train delay. We're there for an hour.
2: Yeah, so if there's a train delay, you're probably going to go upstairs. It makes no sense.
6: That's not what I'm doing, though. I'm in Penn Station.
2: No, I know that's not what you're doing. I'm just showing
1: you how ridiculous
2: Penn Station
1: is a good loophole.
2: Your argument is.
1: I like that loophole. Rod in Kansas listening on SiriusXM.
2: Come on,
1: Channel
2: Rod.
1: 80. What's
2: Come
1: up, Rod?
2: Come on, Rod. Help me out.
8: Morning, guys. I agree with CeCe. If you're at the building, you are at MSG. Mm-hmm. But if you're two blocks away watching the game on TV, are you there? You can see the building. You're not there.
1: But Rod, when you're at the building, that's different than in the building. That's why those two words are different and they mean different things.
9: If someone asks you, what was it like to watch that game happen? And you said, oh, I was outside. You weren't at the game.
4: You say, I was at MSG. The energy was through the roof.
9: Yeah. Yes. Okay. So what
4: tens
9: was
4: of thousands of people congregated. It was such a beautiful sense of community. We could feel the building shaking.
9: Okay. So you're lying.
4: Because we were right outside of it.
2: The Toronto Raptors have Jurassic Park. You mean to tell me that that's not a part of the experience?
9: It's a part of the experience.
1: Wait, hold on. That's literally why it's so big. Because the Toronto Raptors have created, in essence, a second arena at the arena.
2: But that's... So
1: a second arena, not a first arena.
2: So you were at the game.

0: go to jail.
1: We're not being present.
2: Based upon your honor, you're going to penalize my client argument. Because he's not money bags?
3: No time.
0: No, it's like, oh, I wasn't there. You were outside. Okay, I guess I was there. Like, were you at the crime? Did you commit this crime? Were you in the house? No, I was outside. Well, you were there. Like, based upon your belief and your thinking.
4: Based upon your thinking.
0: In other words, if I'm in God forbid, a crime, I was there.
4: If God forbid there was a crime in a home, and ma'am, sir, whatever, were you there? No, I was outside. Based on your logic, you were there. You were in the house.
1: How could you?
4: You're guilty. You're going to jail.
2: Jail?
3: Jail.
2: Trying to put us in the plank?
3: I wasn't built for jail.
2: Look at me. Do you I'm built for jail?
3: Guns out. Gun show.
2: Yeah, the guys told me I looked jacked today.
3: You got the guns out.
1: Complimentary.
3: You got the guns out.
2: Jacked.
4: We're not sportsmen.
2: Olivia Benson would back us up.
3: No doubt.
2: Mariska would have our back.
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0: I'm Over It with Pat the Producer.
1: I miss when TV shows would have like 30 episodes a year, just like every week. Your summer versus winter, because I'd rather be sick for 2 days than sunburnt for 2 days or sweaty for 2 days. Nuno told us yesterday he wants to find a new workout class, so I think I want to do jujitsu.

0: What?
1: I'm less likely to ever share anything with you guys ever again.
2: I'm over it. I'm sick and tired and over it.
3: Get a life.
4: Yes, each and every day at this time, our producer, Pat Costello, gives us items in and around sports, entertainment, his life, and I guess Nuno and Cam's life and Javonte's life that he is over. Go ahead, Pat.
3: Nuno still has not signed up for jiu-jitsu. Still waiting for that one.
5: He's got a lot going on. Next, Portugal, World Cup. Give him some time.
6: Hey, he's going to the game on Saturday.
3: He'll be near it.
6: And watching on a screen.
3: So Michael Kim is a professional golfer for the PGA. And I told you guys earlier this week that I've been thinking about becoming a caddy. I don't think I'm going to do it. But then suddenly, like it came from above, Michael Kim, professional golfer, tweeted, "One of my followers caddied for me during the Wednesday Pro-Am at the Memorial, and everyone had a great time, especially my caddy. I figure I'd do it again for the Travelers Championship, which takes place in Connecticut, 20 or so minutes from here. I'll pick someone within driving distance to the Travelers. Who wants to be my caddy for the day?
5: Oh, my God.
3: Is this my moment? Michael yes. Kim, Michael Kim, if you're watching and you're listening, I could be your caddy for the day. I'd be excellent at it.
4: Michael Kim? He's not that far away. He loves golf. He's on national TV and radio every morning.
3: I've been to the Travelers. I've played that course.
4: We already know you're a great golfer. We know you've had a great career. But the exposure you'll get with Pat Costello caddying for you and the amount of conversation.
0: I'm worried.
4: When you come in studio with us to talk about it,
5: yes.
4: will be awesome.
0: I'm worried.
4: Michael, we are begging you.
5: Also,
4: Pat the caddy. Patty the caddy.
3: Patty the caddy.
5: Patty the caddy. Don't let the general sentiment of this segment confuse you. Yes, he complains about things every day for a good 8 to 10 minutes. But Pat's a good time. Bring him as your caddy. I think you'll have a lot of laughs. You're going to have fun.
0: Yeah, but if you hit a shot that Pat is not on board with, I told you not to hit it.
5: He'll course correct you. That's what a good caddy does.
3: Oh, no.
0: I'm over and on the golf course.
4: Wait, I have another pick.
0: A tin cup when the caddy pulls the clubs out and breaks them so Kevin Costner can't use them.
5: That may happen.
4: Can I have another pitch to
0: caddy
4: Michael
0: the
4: Kim?
0: Caddy.
4: Michael Kim may watch and listen to this clip and say it's supposed to be for the everyday follower, the person that is not of fame and fortune, right? Like Pat Costello.
3: Yes, you know
4: hold
3: me,
4: on,
3: fame
4: hold
3: and
4: on,
3: fortune.
4: Hold on. The fame part is obviously there. Pat
5: is a star.
4: Pat talks a lot about his everyday, regular guy life. He's the same guy who puts two bananas in a wrap and makes that for dinner. Right. He has wrestling action figures all over his one-bedroom apartment that is up against a train track where he can't sleep at night because of how loud it is. He is the everyday person, Michael Kim, that I think that you are looking for your caddy. I understand you may not be looking to do it where, hey, someone who's already been rewarded for hard work in life, like Pat, I don't want to give that person the opportunity. Don't be fooled by the rocks that he's got. He's still Pat from the block. So I think that in this specific case, I am saying to you, Patty the Caddy is the right move for Michael.
0: If Patty the Caddy ends up caddying for Kim, dare I say, we've probably seen the last of Pat on this show.
4: Please, Michael Kim.
5: Really?
4: Caddy.
0: Yeah.
4: He's what? A good...
5: You think he's going to be a very good caddy?
0: Permanent caddy ends up becoming a star.
3: And a
0: golf whisperer.
4: And Michael
0: to
4: Kim.
0: Pros
5: whoa.
0: On the tour.
4: Michael Kim.
0: I think that ends up being the story, the ascent of Patty the Caddy. It could be a made for TV movie.
5: Yeah.
0: Patty the Caddy.
5: Happy Gilmore 3?
0: Yeah, I guess he becomes a part of sports lore.
5: He's a folk hero.
0: No doubt.
4: Also, Michael Kim, I know you're a charitable guy. CeCe will donate to your charity as well. Pat,
3: I think that's a bribe.
4: Whatever gets you. What are you complaining
5: about? And
4: you
5: using
4: this
5: platform to campaign for yourself is not?
3: It's not a bribe.
5: I'm saying you're going to get exposure. Not that he needs it, but...
3: Look, Michael Kim, I'm just saying. I'm your man.
6: Do it, Michael.
5: Do it, you won't.
3: It's Smalls, it was funny. I heard you talking in the break that we don't have any song for the summer yet.
5: Do we? Do we have a definitive song of the summer? And we are gearing up for an all-time epic summer, people. We need a good soundtrack.
3: Well, I was just thinking that I actually don't need any more new music in my life. Like, I've hit the point, I've hit the age where the songs that I like are the songs that I like, and the music that I like is the music I like. And then these new songs come out, and I'm like, ah, these kids don't know what music is these days anymore. The youth don't know what they're doing.
5: No new friends, no new songs?
0: Yeah, it is kind of weird listening to new music from 50-year-old rappers. Like, I'm just...
7: I like pretty girls.
0: Oh, no.
5: This one was unnecessary.
0: Oh, no.
5: I just watched Hitch for the first time in a long time. Shout out to Will for that.
3: This song
0: we didn't need. Yeah, we didn't need this. Nobody was asking for this, bro.
3: But, like, if I... Basically, 2015 is my cutoff. If I wasn't listening to you before 2015, I'm probably not listening to you.
5: 2016 had some absolute bangers.
3: Maybe 2016, right around there.
0: Who had a new artist in 2016 that we didn't have in 2015?
5: Let's find out.
4: I think there are some candidates, by the way, for Song of the Summer. I think French Montana, Max B have multiple songs.
5: What's Smoking
4: Part 2 and Ever Since You Left Me.
0: Rick Ross, Mix in Miami. That's
4: I think
0: so
4: that's,
0: hard.
4: Drake has Janis. I'm not going to say the rest. And Shebang. So he's got two that are out there that I think could be songs of the summer possibilities.
5: Okay, let's go back to 2016.
4: What about the Puerto Rico song, the AI-generated sensation that's all over social media?
5: I've never heard that one. Let's go back to 2016.
0: Please.
5: Songs of the Summer. One Dance by Drake.
0: Yep.
5: No Problem, Chance the Rapper.
0: Okay.
5: Broccoli.
0: All right.
4: Broccoli. What's Broccoli? I don't even know what that is.
6: By Dram.
5: Panda by Designer.
0: Mm.
3: Was that the one where it just said Panda
0: Penna,
3: over
0: Penna,
3: and over?
0: Penna.
3: That's Penna. How we start with.
5: Broads in Atlanta.
0: What'd you say?
5: That's what he says. I got broads.
6: Say that again.
0: Atlanta. All right, skip that one.
3: All right, great.
5: Okay, we had the Chainsmokers, Don't Let Me Down. Great song.
3: You said this was a great music year. I think you were lying.
5: Calvin Harris and Rihanna, This Is What You Came For.
8: The last time we had Rihanna.
0: Before that, though.
8: 2016, Beyonce dropped Lemonade. Frank Ocean dropped Blonde.
0: But we were listening to them before that.
8: It was just a great year in music.
5: It's just a great year.
0: I got you.
4: French Montana, Max B, Rick Ross, Smoking Part 2. Listen to the clean version of it. Yeah. I'm telling you, that is.
0: Rick Ross and French Montana are on one right now. They got something going. Whatever they're coming up with, that's probably going to be the song of the summer.
4: Yeah. That was where I would go with.
0: Yeah. But it's still listening. It's weird listening to new music from 50-year-old rappers.
4: I don't care.
5: We need the kids to step it up.
4: By the way, Rick Ross put out a video the other day. He has a Louis Vuitton floaty in his pool.
5: I saw.
4: $4,400 floaty in his pool.
5: Have you seen the artwork at the bottom of his pool?
4: Oh, that's my wife's dying for that in our pool.
5: Gorgeous.
4: Rick Ross. I'm not kidding.
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4: 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The World Cup started yesterday, and Carlos Bocanegra is in studio with us. He is a two-time MLS Defender of the Year. World Cup he played in. He ran the Atlanta franchise in the MLS, and they won with him watching everything and leading everything, and he's pumped up for the World Cup just like we are. Before we get into that, we've had a debate on our show today that is, I think, one of the most ridiculous debates we've ever had. So Michelle and Chris are of the belief that if you're at a sporting event, outside the event, like in Madison Square Garden, you're like on 33rd and 7th, and you're watching with all the fans, and there's a big screen out there, that you could say, yeah, I was at the game. Not if you were inside. Like tonight, if a fan's outside SoFi, but they don't go in, they could say they were at the game. Do you agree with that as a former player and a former executive?
0: Great first question. I mean, I don't care, honestly, one way or the other. If they're there, they're part of the atmosphere, it's great. But I would say, no, they weren't at the game,
4: technically. Thank you.
0: Come on.
4: No, I'm just saying. Carlos said it. He said it. So that's
0: it. Come on, Carlos.
4: That's
0: it. Down there, man.
4: That's
0: it. You should be on my side. It means zero to me either way. They got to experience the atmosphere. That's great.
4: Okay. So experiencing the atmosphere is the win. Like, because one of the things with the World Cup is we've had many people on from the World Cup, and they said the excitement is not only in the actual stadium, it's everything around it, right? And they want to build it up in the United States by doing all the watch parties, et cetera. So you want everyone to feel this as much as possible.
0: Yeah, you want to feel it, but it's, you know, sometimes the outside the stadium, you tailgate at a college football game, sometimes outside the stadium is more fun than when you get inside the building, right? And I think that you'll see that here, but with the fan fest, with you know, everybody coming from all parts of the world, you know, converging on these cities, whether they get tickets to the game or they're celebrating outside at the fan fest or in the bars and in the restaurants enjoying it, I think, you know, ultimately that's what it's about, kind of the enjoyment, the atmosphere, being, you know, they are feeling a part of it.
29: All right, Carlos, you're 0 for 1 when it comes to signing me on the show. Let's see if we can get that average up. It's been 24 years since the U.S. men's national team has won more than one World Cup game in a World Cup tournament. What are the chances that we pull that off this year?
0: In the knockout phases?
29: Yeah.
0: In the knockout phases?
29: Correct.
0: I think we have a good shot at that. So the tournament's a little bit different.
1: now. So now it's up to 48 teams. There's an extra kind of knockout round where you should also see the opponents maybe be of a lesser quality. So there's going to be a little bit of a difference there. We have a very talented team. This is arguably our most talented roster ever, individually. I think one of the big questions now is, can they do it collectively? And so we will see how that shapes up in the next few games. But we have the opportunity. You know, we should win our group, or at least advance out of our group with a strong second place finish if we slip up for a match or one of the matches. But, you know, when we get to that second round, we should have the expectations to win a knockout game. And I think in this tournament, to win two knockout games, there's nothing wrong with having that expectation for our country, for our team. We've advanced a long ways. We have, you know, a lot of history now where we have academies in our country where we did not have that in
4: including
1: the past.
4: Yours in Atlanta.
1: Including ours in Atlanta, which there's tons. But, you know, MLS has done a great job with that. The investment from the ownership group, the league office, everybody, the infrastructure. But our academy system has helped tremendously, and we've produced a lot of players. I think 20 or 21 players on this roster have kind of come through MLS. And so, you know, you've got over 40 in the tournament that you know, have MLS experience and come through that. So it's going to be pretty impressive, but we need to advance and win at least one knockout game. I don't think there's anything wrong with asking this team to win two knockout games.
29: Okay.
2: Carlos, there's obviously a ton of diehard soccer fans in America, but there are casual fans who are going to be cheering on this team because what's greater than cheering on your country, right? And you just said the question is, can this team play together? What identity points or characteristics should we be looking for that the casual fan would say, okay, Carlos told me to look for this. I'm seeing this team doing that, so they're clicking at the right time.
1: Yeah, I think we had the friendly game against, who was it, Senegal? The other day, right?
4: In Germany most recently, and I think Senegal before that.
1: Before that, yeah. But the game against Senegal, we got to have, you know, they rolled the kind of the starters out, or they got to play for a little bit longer before the wholesale changes came in. They were playing relaxed, and they were movement, and they were passing and sharing the ball. This team has, like I said, they're energetic, they're fit, they're athletic, and they're very talented. So, you know, when you start to see them enjoying their football and enjoying the soccer out there, and, you know, after somebody misses something, they're coming around and, you know, they're giving each other a hug or they're patting them on the back. Like, those are the little things, I think, just the camaraderie. Mm-hmm. They've been criticized a lot to leading up to this point of, are they a team? Can they come together? Can they do it? And so I think, again, we've come a long way in this country where soccer didn't necessarily get the attention or the criticism, but we've come to this point where it's okay now. It's not necessarily criticizing in a bad way, but we can ask tough questions and expect more out of the players. We have players playing at Juventus, you know, AC Milan, players in the Premier League, you know, and playing at big clubs. So, you know, when we're out there, I think the defense is and the goalkeeper situation is probably our biggest question mark. We haven't really had a back four or back five that is set. And so I'm hopeful that we can go into this tournament and whether he starts in a back four or back five, that can be consistent. And then the goalkeeper situation, we've always had, you know, top goalkeepers in our country that have played all over the world. And that's been arguably our best position. This time with Matt Friis, Matt Turner, there's not a true number one. And so I think it seems like Matt Friis is going to win the job. And again, if he can play well, give confidence to the rest of the group, that is going to be huge for our team.
4: Carlos Bocanegra, of course, is a soccer Hall of Famer, National Soccer Hall of Famer, and talking about the World Cup, which got going yesterday. Our great fans in Los Angeles, ESPN LA, 710, know him from UCLA back in the day, which, by the way, correct me if I'm wrong, growing up in California, were you recruited to play American football as well? Am I right about this?
1: I was, yeah. San Diego State, San Jose State, all the big power schools out there.
4: It's still pretty unbelievable. You're a National Soccer Football Hall of Famer, and you were recruited to play football as well, which is obviously awesome. What does it mean to play for your national team? What does it mean to play for with the stars and stripes on your jersey?
1: Yeah, it's one of the biggest honors you can have in your career. Walking out, wearing the jersey, representing your country. You know, I go back to South Africa 2010, so I got to captain the team down there. We scored a late goal against Algeria to win the group, to advance. And we were like, the internet wasn't great down there, right? And so we're isolated in a hotel because of the security purposes. We didn't have great internet, and we start seeing these videos come out a couple days later, and people are sharing it, and it's all the fan fests celebrating when that goal went
4: in there,
1: around the country. And, like, it was just, like, the hair on the back of your neck starts standing up, and it was so cool because, we're playing sports, and we got to play soccer and do something we love, and because we won and the country, did well, it made kind of the entire country happy, and it gave a lift to the entire country. So that was just something I experienced that, it was so cool to have that feeling. But when, the pride, the honor, everything, just being able to represent the country is amazing.
4: I think you said something very important. I just want to make sure we follow up on here. So we don't ever think twice about being critical after an NFL game of, wow, this coach did this or this player did that, because we never find it insulting. And I think what you said, that soccer in the United States has gotten real enough and big enough where now we could treat it like it's the biggest sport in the world. Soccer doesn't need the United States.
1: Yeah.
4: It's still the biggest sport in the world. But why do you think it's gotten big enough where now we can treat it like where it's not, we could come in next week and say, I can't believe this guy did this, as if we would do it on an NBA or NFL game?
1: Well, I think in 1994, when we had the last World Cup here, that kickstarted MLS, right? In order to host the World Cup, said you need to start a Division I men's professional soccer league in your country. So then MLS starts, right? So, all these years later, 30 professional teams in the MLS, academy system, all these things that are in place, we've grown. We've grown a lot. And I think, again, the expectations, America likes winners. We want to win. We would also like to be part of the landscape that gets spoken about, like NFL, NBA, MLB, all these other sports. So it's that time. It's fair. And I don't like when people criticize just to criticize and right, kind of go over the top and be nasty. But this is, the media and that also generates interest, that generates buzz. And so people that are having conversations and can actually critique or, analyze the game properly, I think there's nothing wrong with it in any sport. That's just part of the business.
29: Well, let's talk about analyzing tonight's game on deck for the U.S. men's team as Paraguay out in SoFi. What are some of the things that you're going to be looking for in this game that would be good signs in terms of the U.S. men's team being able to go on a deep run in this tournament?
1: Yeah, so you asked earlier a couple of the signs as well, but I think what fans should look out for is the wing backs or outside backs. So an outside defender, right back, left back, or if he plays five in the back, they would be called wing backs, right? And so that for me is going to dictate our team's performance, not only this game, but in the tournament. And you've got Anthony Robinson on the left-hand side that plays for Fulham in the Premier League. Great guy, great engine, gets up and down the line. And whether it's Dest, Wea, or Freeman that plays right back for the team who starts, these guys really make the offense for us. So, again, they bomb on forward, they combine, they get into the box, they get crosses, they get goals. And I think that's going to be the biggest thing for me to look out for in this tournament is where our outside backs, how do they perform? Because I believe this team goes as our outside backs go.
2: Who's going to be the star of this tournament? It could be for the U.S., it could be from another country, another team. But who's going to emerge? It doesn't necessarily have to be an Mbappe or a name that we know. Who's going to emerge as the star of this tournament, in your opinion?
1: I don't know from necessarily globally. I think you always get that question, right? And you'll see someone rise to the scene that you're like, oh, who is this kid? And you're kind of looking him up. Yeah. Where does he play? And you're like, oh, he's came out of Real Madrid's youth academy. No wonder. He's all right, right?
2: Yeah.
1: So, I don't know on that side, but I will say for the U.S. team, as much as I talk about the outside backs, Tyler Adams' health and being able to play. So he plays holding midfielder. Mm-hmm. He sits right in front of the defense. He is a superb athlete, a superb leader, and he has an engine that is absolutely incredible. He plays for Bournemouth over in England in the Premier League. They had a great finish this year. I think they finished sixth place. They're playing in Europe next year, and he was a major part of that. But we're a little bit light at that holding midfielder position. So if he stays healthy, he shuts down opponents. He protects the defense. He wins the ball back and starts counters for us. But he's really the heartbeat of the team in there. And so I think people know about him already. But I do think if he has a chance to really kind of stamp his authority that he is a top player in the world.
4: Carlos, before we say goodbye, let's talk about what you have going on in Atlanta. Okay, yeah. So you were with Atlanta United. You were an executive there. You guys won there. And now you've gone to the younger generation of soccer players and starting a youth academy. Explain what you're doing here.
1: Yeah, so the big thing for me was just, youth soccer in our country is very fractured. And we are aiming to change the culture of youth soccer in our country. And what I mean by that is when you see soccer now at the youth level, I'm not talking about MLS because the MLS academies, that's a professional academy, right. That's different. But you see the youth academies where, you know, you have the players and the coach on one side and it's the parents on the other side. Don't talk to us. Go away. We take your kids. You have no idea what they're speaking to your kids about. You don't know what, you know, the training plans are. There's really... The communication is not great, and this is not every club mm-hmm. in the country. It's, but you know, the majority, we have a problem with that. My kids play baseball, my kids play basketball, my kids play football. There's five dads out there on the field helping run the training session, right? And it's very efficient. So what we're going to do is after every training session, we're going to be giving the training session to the parents afterwards. Like you go to a math tutor, you take your kid to a math tutor, you kind of want to know what's going on. You're paying for a service.
4: Yeah.
1: You can follow along. So we want to bring the parents along on the journey. You know, we're going to have an assistant coach, a volunteer assistant coach, one of the parents be a part of that. Again, bringing them along on the journey. Our post-game talks in front of the parents, welcoming them there. So really just trying to improve the communication, bring the parents along on the journey, and try to change the culture little by little in Atlanta, and it's starting to come across the country.
29: Carlos, how do you contend with the other sports that are competing for the attention of the best athletes in the youth levels of sport? Because we're seeing now the monetization of athletes earlier and earlier and earlier with the emergence of NIL and being able to profit off of your name, image, and likeness. Some kids as early as the high school level. So how do you contend with that element, dealing with that here in the U.S., where other countries abroad don't have that dynamic?
1: No, they don't. And soccer is the number one sport everywhere else besides
29: here. That's my point.
1: I don't mind. I like the kids that play multiple sports. I do think that they should play multiple sports. So we encourage that. I will say with soccer, and there's probably some elements to baseball, I'm not an expert in that, but soccer, the kids need to be getting touches even if they're playing other sports. So, you know, if you're playing baseball for the season or you're playing basketball, excellent. They're using different muscle groups. They're getting different skill sets, different movement patterns. But still, in the afternoons, can they juggle the ball for 15 minutes, right? A couple days a week. Can they kick the ball against the wall? Just so they're still getting some touches, because when you don't have that constant touch of the ball, you can start to fall behind or start to lose out as far as your technical kind of mastery or your ball mastery. But it's nothing where it's super physical, super demanding, because again, you know, these kids at 10, 11, 12 years old, you know, if they're playing one sport year round, they're using the same muscle groups. As they start to get older, you get burned out, you have muscle fatigue, you get the load that comes on them for, you know, these years. And then, yeah, so I like that the kids play multiple sports. I did that growing up. You talked about my I love playing football because that helped me in soccer, because I like to then get stuck in with people and the contact and be a bit more physical.
4: Yeah, you didn't have to play against Canty, though.
1: Well, he wasn't at San Diego State. That's why.
4: He was in the NFL. And, Carlos Bocanegra, tremendous job. Of course, National Soccer Hall of Famer, a member of our national team, was with Atlanta United running the team, and great analysis on the World Cup. We appreciate the time.
1: Thank you.
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3: Hey, this is Rich Eisen. 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
1: 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World Cup underway, as you just heard from Carlos Bocanegra on the World Cup tonight, 9 p.m. Eastern Time. You've got the United States playing against Paraguay in L.A. at SoFi. Last night, Carolina took a 3-2 series lead over the Vegas Golden Knights. With that win, 4-2 at home. Jordan Staal does it again because it's a Stanley Cup final, so he just scores in every game. Five goals overall. And Brandon Bussey coming in off the bench as the starter in game four, wins that one, wins game five. I'm going to assume he's going to go on the road in Vegas and start game six. The 27-year-old rookie, just an unbelievable story, obviously, that we have had here in the NHL and the Stanley Cup Finals. With that, also, we have an overriding theme to everything today, which I'm very into personally, and that is the absurd statements by one Chris Canty and Michelle Smallman.
2: It's not absurd. You can't have that as the preference.
1: Let me restart.
2: You cannot do that.
1: No, that's not leading
2: Tampering.
1: At all.
2: You are leading the jury.
3: Tampering.
2: Exactly.
1: Let me do it this way. Chris and Michelle today, ladies and gentlemen, have made a statement around one of the biggest games we've seen in sports in a long time, which would be game four of the Knicks and the Spurs that we saw at Madison Square Garden the other night with a 29-point comeback for New York over San Antonio. Game number five is tomorrow night, 8:30 p.m. Eastern, presented by Gusto here on ESPN Radio. What did you guys say about the fandom?
2: If you were outside of the Garden, if you were on 7th Avenue and you were watching the game,
3: correct,
2: then you are at the OG Anunoby tip-in game. You were at the Garden. And that has been rejected by everybody on this show except for Michelle Smallman. If you were feeling the vibes around Madison Square Garden at the time, if you were in direct proximity to the Garden, yes, when it happened, mm-hmm, you were at the Garden. You were at MSG. You were at the Mecca when OG Anunoby had maybe the most important shot in New York Knicks history.
3: Let me also add to that, CeCe.
2: Please do.
3: Back you up here. Game three, Knicks lost, right?
2: Yep.
3: A lot of people said it's because the vibes were off.
2: Yes.
3: It's because there weren't fans outside of MSG.
2: Correct.
3: Because of increased security measures because POTUS was there.
2: Correct.
3: So those are the diehard fans that maybe don't have 10 racks to get inside the Garden, but they said, you know what's not going to happen? The vibes are not going to be off. The energy is not going to be depleted for game four, not on my watch. So I'm going to make sure I'm outside the Garden, hyping people up, being part of a community there. Yes, I can't afford to get in, but that's not going to stop me from being part of it all.
2: Exactly.
1: So one of the big themes on social media to this theme, at Evco Radio, if you want to follow Smalls, has been, you guys should ask the people that paid thousands upon thousands upon thousands of dollars whether or not they feel like those on the outside who paid nothing were there.
2: I'm not going to ask an elitist a question like that. Mm. Somebody got commas in their bank account. Good on you for being able to afford a ticket in Madison Square Garden. Couldn't care less. Is that right?
3: Yeah, couldn't care less.
1: That's too hard
2: to
1: say.
2: Couldn't care less.
3: Couldn't care less because if you could care less, you would care less.
2: Yeah.
1: What?
3: If you could care less.
1: Almost no one agrees with you guys on this absurd statement.
3: We've taken several calls of people that agreed with
2: us. It's not
1: absurd. Carlos was in here and he was talking about playing, I forgot the country he was saying in, and all these watch parties for the World Cup. Like, so all the people at the watch parties for the World Cup when he was a player, they were in the building
2: with the bad internet? If they are right there by the stadium, then yes, they were a part of the vibe.
3: I'm not going to shame someone's experience just because they don't have it that financially.
2: Exactly.
1: Oh my God, stop it. You guys keep changing the argument.
4: No, we're not changing the argument.
3: No, we're not.
2: You don't have to be in the stadium to be a part of the game.
3: You do what you can.
4: That's not the same thing. We're not saying you're not a part of the experience.
2: If you're at Wrigley Field, you can watch the game at Wrigley Field without actually having a ticket
1: for
2: Wrigley Field.
1: There are loopholes.
2: Exactly.
3: Well, it was on the road, but a lot of people during that World Series run for the Cubs.
2: Yes.
3: Same thing.
4: If you have to clarify that you were not in the arena or the stadium, then you weren't at the game.
2: I was there. I was tailgating.
4: You were near.
2: I was tailgating in the parking lot.
3: That's part of the moment.
2: Exactly.
1: He was there.
2: Exactly.
1: Brian in Jersey listening on Sirius XM 80. Morning, Brian. 888 say ESPN. Number to jump in. Brian. All right, Brian is not there. He was
3: Brian,
1: not in
3: hello.
1: The building. No, Brian actually is on the air because he's in the proximity of being here. So Brian actually had a great call based on what CeCe and Smalls said.
4: Oh, Brian's there.
1: Oh, Brian is there. Go ahead, Brian. He actually is. We're in the bed.
5: CeCe, Smalls, almost diabolical. Sorry to say that. I live 45 minutes outside of Philadelphia, and we go to a lot of games at Xfinity, which you can throw a baseball to all the stadiums. At no point, if I was at Xfinity watching a game with the people, that I think that I was at the game. If you don't have a ticket that says standing room only, we're assigned to a seat and watch the whole game inside that stadium, you are not at that stadium, and you are not at the game. I'll go even further to say, if you leave the game early and miss a big event, you're obligated to say, if somebody says, were you at the game? Yeah, but I left. I left that game.
1: Ah, the caveat. I like this. Let's talk about that.
2: I don't know.
1: So let's say you're a
3: Knicks
1: fan.
3: He needs to self-report?
1: Yeah. Let's say a Knicks fan was there the other night and left. 28-3, somebody left.
2: Yeah.
1: It'd be insane to leave.
2: So they weren't at the game?
3: A lot of people would leave the Super Bowl early.
2: So let me ask you a question. Say the OG Anunoby play happens, and you're at the bathroom or you're at the concession stand. You weren't at the game?
1: Wait a minute. That happened to me.
2: Were you not at the game?
1: That happened to me last time.
2: Okay, that's great. So you weren't at the game?
3: How to lose a guy in 10-day style. You're at the concession stand.
1: Wait a second. I'm glad you brought this up. Just get ready to be grossed out, but I'm warning everybody. Game 5, Knicks Spurs 99, Ranch 1. Not in business for a reason anymore. Bad chicken. I was there. I heard it.
0: Number 2.
1: Was I at the game?
2: You were at the game.
4: No, you would be at the game, but you do have to clarify, but I missed it.
1: I missed the shot.
4: Yeah.
1: 100% well, missed
2: Brian,
1: the shot.
2: Brian said if you don't have a okay.
3: He self-reported.
6: He did have a ticket. He was in the building.
4: Yeah. He said
6: he
4: said if you leave early, you just have to self-report. You can say you were at the game, but you have to self-report that you missed the big moment, like the Heat fans did.
1: You know what? Let me apologize to Ranch One. It's not out of business. Maybe I just put it out of business. You know what, Ranch One? I'm willing to give you another try, but you got to work with us. Here on Unsportsmanlike on ESPN Radio. Oops.
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2: Their backs are against the wall in the most significant way. And if we're going to talk about Victor Wembanyama in the same breath as LeBron James.
1: Gets it to James. Here's a three for the win. Good! It is good!
2: As Michael Jordan.
3: Short 20-footer ahead of the key. Good! Chicago by one.
2: As some of the greats to play this game. Then out of respect for what we have said about him and for what he's shown us, we cannot say that it's over.
4: Amazing. Anytime we get MJ highlights, we sign up for it. Game number 5, NBA Finals, tomorrow night, 8:30 p.m. Eastern Time here on ESPN Radio, presented by Gusto, 7:30 p.m. pregame show, and 6:30 pregame to the pregame show.
5: All right, before we get to Game 5, I still got to go back to my take.
4: Oh, boy.
5: Because I believe that I'm right.
4: If
5: you are in proximity to the game, like to the arena, to the stadium, you are at the game. Like, however, think about this. A lot of the fans that buy tickets to go to the games and watch the games, when they're watching these games, they are literally looking at the screen that is in the arena or the stadium.
2: Yeah.
5: They are hearing the audio from the game that is pumped into the arena or the stadium. If I, as a fan of the team, am outside said arena or stadium, and I'm watching on a screen that is attached to the physical building, and I'm hearing audio that is coming from the physical building, how am I not at the game?
2: Evan was in the bathroom, so he might as well have been watching outside.
5: The audio from the physical building, Evan heard while he was in the bathroom from the ranch one with number two.
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5: Exactly. So, I mean, if he and I are listening to the same audio from the same building.
2: You didn't see it.
5: Exactly.
2: You didn't see the shot.
5: How am I less at the game than he is?
2: He was in the bathroom.
5: Exactly. I know I'm right.
4: Your dream has come true. You get to do bathroom talks.
2: You know I hate it so much.
4: There's no human being that hates the bathroom talk more than her. And not even inappropriate. Just like Rob, who does our
5: social digital. I'm uncomfortable with it too,
2: but Rob just leads it
5: to her at all times. We don't have to be hyper-focused on that aspect of the show.
4: You brought it up.
5: No, you brought it up.
4: Well, then you brought it up.
2: But I'm glad you brought it up because he made your point.
5: Exactly.
2: He might have been in the building. He didn't witness the shot.
5: The same audio that he heard was with the audio from the people at the Knicks watch party heard coming off of the Madison Square Garden speakers. Period.
4: I have a question.
6: I don't think I'd ever be able to trust anyone again who said, I went to the game and they were outside the building.
2: No, you say, I was at the garden.
5: You were saying I was at the game. I was at MSG.
6: Yeah, I wouldn't be able to trust you anymore.
4: Can we come up with a final answer person? Who would be a good final answer? We bring somebody in over the next hour and a half of the show.
2: Okay.
4: And it's a one-question interview.
2: It needs to be a man or a woman of the people.
4: Yeah.
2: Just think about this. Someone who is also a fan, because a lot of times if you are a player, a former player, or a broadcaster, you separate yourself from that. You know, it's part of the job.
5: You can't be objective.
2: Yes. So it needs to be someone who satisfies both of those buckets. You have to be a fan, but also be like someone who can understand the fans.
4: I don't have someone in mind. I'm just telling you, that wasn't like a setup.
5: We'll figure it out.
4: Yeah, I think we should figure it out over the next hour and a half.
5: Yeah.
2: I'm going to think about this.
4: Yeah.
2: You know who I think would be a good judge?
4: McAfee would be unbelievable at this. I know he's a former player and broadcaster.
2: I have someone I think we
4: could
2: in general.
4: Tap into. Bring it to him.
2: Friend of the show, friend in life, Chris Carlin.
5: Yes.
2: He's at the diners.
5: Carlin is the
2: guy.
5: He's
2: a man of the people, but he also has incredible access.
4: I was shooting for McAfee. You want Carlin?
5: No, Carlin is the man. He's the people's champ. Yeah.
2: He's the voice of reason. I say tap into Chris Carlin.
4: Yeah, we cannot. And no leading questions, nothing.
5: We got to get Cam Daddy on the show.
4: Here's what we'll do. Cam Pratt has to write the question.
2: Okay? He's very good at it.
4: Has to write the question as a neutral. He's not neutral, but the question has to be a neutral question. It is a one-question interview.
2: Can we approve the question before?
4: Yeah, we'll read it on the air beforehand, obviously. Right. So we will get to that at some point during the next hour and a half. The one-question interview to settle this debate.
2: And whatever Judge Carlin says, it goes. This is not a Sorsby situation. We're not appealing.
4: Oh, no, I could file an injunction.
2: Okay.
4: Smalls, you still believe that the San Antonio Spurs have a shot tomorrow night. Why?
2: Because I am not willing to give up on everything that I have seen from Victor Wembanyama up until this point. And I know in the finals, he's left certain things to be desired. He had the opportunity, particularly in game 4, to step up and be the guy to set the tone late. miss those free throws. He could have been the one to alter the ending. He had an opportunity, and he did not deliver. Obviously, there were some mistakes he would like back in game two as well. But heading into the finals, we were all drooling over Wemby. We were anointing him as the face of the league. We were anointing him as potentially one of the best to ever do this. People were saying, I've seen things from him even in his bloopers that I've never seen before. He is built for this physically, and more importantly, perhaps, he's built for this mentally. He has worked his entire young life to get to a point mentally where he is prepared for the biggest of stages. This is a guy who's hyper-competitive. It's a guy who's hyper-focused. He's literally gone to China to meditate with monks for 90 minutes a day to get his mind in the place it needs to be to block out the noise and the pressure in this environment. Now, that hasn't 100% shown itself in the finals, but I don't want to just have recency bias, and I don't want to just bail on him because it's the trendy thing to do. If we were ready to anoint him in the way that we were before these finals, then I'm going to still give him the benefit of the doubt that he can alter the outcome. I believe it's at 14% right now. It's not at a zero. Okay, if you're going to be one of the all-time greats, guess what, buddy? You got an opportunity to show yourself as one of the all-time greats there. And I'm not going to say that it's off the table.
4: CeCe, do the Spurs have a you heard what Smalls had to say. Do the Spurs have a shot tomorrow night?
5: Man, the Spurs going to get smoked like a Newport.
2: What?
5: This is a wrap. This is over. This is done. The Knicks are not like any other team. When they see the light at the end of the tunnel when it comes to a series, they put their foot on the gas. Think about it. Right after they won game three against the Atlanta Hawks, they won game they right after they won their third game in the Hawks series, they won their fourth game by 50. The series against the Sixers, right after they got their third win in the series, they got the fourth win by 30. The Cavs series, after their third win, they got their fourth win by 37. The Spurs are going to get destroyed on Saturday night. They're going to lose by 30-plus. This is over. Like, they don't have a chance in hell at being able to come back. Smalls, this is not like any other team. This New York Knicks team is hyper-focused. They have done a great job of being able to compartmentalize, whether it becomes dealing with success or dealing with failure. They've been able to move forward and focus on the task at hand. They don't get too far out in front of themselves. They don't look too far into the rear view. They focus on what's right there in front of them. And so I just think that this New York Knicks team, on the verge of exorcising the demons that have haunted Madison Square Garden for 53 years, they are not going to let an opportunity slide by to close the show. They are not going to take for granted the opportunity to be up 3-1 against these Spurs and arguably the single most talented player in the sport in Victor Wembanyama.
4: The southpaw, Michelle Smallman, threw her punch. You threw the right hook. Mm. Would you like to throw another punch? Not at each other, at the concept, obviously.
2: No, I think he'd win.
4: I'm saying the punch that you threw is, it's not over. Believe in this guy, Wemby, and he's saying 30 or more, basically. It's over because we're not factoring in how great the Knicks are. Do you want to combat the combat there?
2: I would love to. Thank you for the opportunity.
4: You're welcome.
2: They've had a double-digit lead in every game that they've lost.
5: Sure.
2: It's about composure down the stretch. At times, they were sloppy even. It's just about cleaning up the mistakes. When Wemby says, we don't even need to be great, we just need to be good, he's not wrong. There are fixable mistakes that they have made. They have the solution within them. If it was just, and the Knicks have overwhelmed everyone. They have been dominating everyone.
5: But that's the problem with saying.
2: The Spurs have been right there.
5: But that's the problem with saying it's just the mistakes that the Spurs are making. You're discounting the force that the New York Knicks are playing with. The Knicks are making every team play like this. Think back to last year with the Boston Celtics series. The Boston Celtics were up by 20, and they kept jacking up threes. They kept doing that. They kept making these unforced errors, and the New York Knicks took full advantage of it, and they dominated them that series. Everybody will remember the Jason Tatum torn Achilles, but that series was over before that moment happened. Like, this is what the New York Knicks do. So you are saying that, yeah, it's about the San Antonio's mistakes. They've been up double digits in each of the games. Yes, but the New York Knicks are forcing teams to play a style of basketball where you see these errors happen and they take full advantage of them. It's what Evan always talks about with the New England Patriots under Bill Belichick. Right? Before you can win the game, you have to avoid losing the game. Right. And then also, by the way, take advantage of all of the mistakes your opponents make. No NBA team does that better than these New York Knicks over the last 2 years.
2: So don't make the mistakes.
6: But
5: they force them into making mistakes.
6: Excuse me, ladies and gentlemen. The question has been written. The guest has been booked. The question is that we'll

0: Damn right I'm going to, because I love him. We will talk to him next. 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Heroes rise
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2: Oh, what a big shot.
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4: Congratulations to Kane Archer of Greenwood for being named the All-Arkansas Prep's Outstanding Players of the Year in football as chosen by the Arkansas Democrat Gazette. He is among the 400 Arkansas high school athletes who will be honored at the All-Arkansas Prep's Award Banquet on Saturday, June 20th, sponsored by CHI of St. Vincent. 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
0: 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Carlissimo and Doris Burke and George Sedano of game number 5 between the Spurs and the Knicks here on ESPN Radio, presented by Progressive Insurance. Joining us now, he is going to serve in a judge role for one question. He is Chris Carlin, the co-host of Barton Carlin, ESPN New York, Monday through Friday, 10 a.m. to 1 p.m. Eastern Time, play-by-play voice for Rutgers and here on ESPN Radio. Chris, thank you for joining us. We appreciate it.
12: My pleasure.
0: Chris, we have one
12: my
0: question.
12: My pleasure to be called into action at the last moment.
0: Mm-hmm. Here's your question. If you were right outside Madison Square Garden for Game 4, watching on a big screen with a bunch of other Knicks fans, can you say you were at the game?

0: No. That's utterly ridiculous. No. You were not at the game. You were at a party nearby with some friends. Or you were at a party nearby with Knicks fans. In no way were you at the game. I'm sorry, did you spend $4,000 to get in the building? Did you somehow procure tickets? You have to be in the building watching your actual team do that to be able to say that you were there. I was at the Garden doesn't mean I was at 33rd and 7th outside getting a 99-cent slice while they happen to come back from 29 down. I don't know. I truly don't. First of all, I didn't know the question coming in.
1: Right.
0: And I didn't know. I don't know who had this take.
1: Okay, wait, hold on. Let me give you that part. Two members of the on-air team here on the show believed the opposite of what you said, and one member of the on-air team of this show believed exactly what you said. Can you guess and identify who believed the opposite and who believed what you believe?
0: I'm going to say Canty believed what I believed. I might be dead wrong about that. I'm just going off of... I don't even know what I'm going off there. I mean, they played for a championship.
1: You are incorrect, sir.
0: Who was that? Was it you?
1: I believe what you believe. Michelle and Chris believe the opposite. We did a one-question interview. Now we do the conversation. Explain yourselves to the judge. The honorary Christopher Carlin.
2: Well, first of all, big fella, I'm disappointed that you have that opinion, that you have that take.
0: That's called what's right.
2: I mean, here's what I will say. Because you don't have commas in your bank account should not mean that you don't have a chance to claim being a part of the vibes at Madison Square Garden when the Knicks have been on their championship run.
3: We're not classless individuals.
2: A lot of people that buy tickets to go in to watch these games, they're watching the game on the screen attached to the physical building that is Madison Square Garden. They're hearing audio from the game from the physical building in Madison Square Garden. If you're in the building or you're out of the building, you can hear audio and you can watch screens that are attached to the building. If you are there in proximity when the game is happening and the Knicks have been on this magic run, I believe that you can make a claim that you are at the Garden.
0: Good for you. I mean, you're still wrong. If you have to use the word proximity, it's not there. And it's not about thousands of spending the money and all that stuff. It's there were, what is the Garden seat? 19,000 people? There were 19,000 people at that game the other night. There were... Others were outside, and it was great, and I'm glad that you were a part of the vibes, and you will always remember that you were right outside Madison Square Garden. It's not about just hanging with people. It's about I was in the building as they physically won and did what they did. Proximity. Get lost with proximity.
3: Whoa, Carlin.
0: Respectfully.
2: you can't say that.
1: You're damn right. Respectfully.
3: Carlin, exact figures here, 19,812. And yes, you need a comma in the bank account to be able to enter MSG as
2: correct.
3: One of those 19,812.
0: Well, no, this is true right now, but I'm not being you're not able to say I was there. You're not able to say that because you were not there. It doesn't have to do with what the money is.
2: So you're saying you have to be in the building to claim that you were at the game.
3: There's a reason you were there if you were in the bathroom.
2: So, fans of the Chicago Cubs, they're not buying a ticket. They're not going into Wrigley Field. But they can watch the game from adjacent rooftops of other buildings. Are they not at the game?
0: Well,
3: excellent count.
2: No, I'm just asking the question.
0: They're not at the game.
2: They're not at the game.
0: They're at a rooftop across the street that happens to be conveniently set up. You're not at the game. No. No.
3: Carlin?
0: That's one building in across the country that you picked out, by the way, which is just absurdist that you had to go to that length that has that available.
3: Carlin, first and foremost, I thought you were a man of the people.
0: Across the street where I could look into the Garden? No.
3: What if you were in the Garden for the game, but you were in the restroom and you did not have eyes on the OG Tippin?
0: Well, then you have a good story. I was at the game, but somehow decided that was the time I had to go to the restroom with 5.7 seconds left. You know what? Now's the time. Let me go hit it now before the rush.
3: What if your body decided for you?
0: A disgrace with a story. Mm-hmm. That's what you are.
3: Well, Evan.
1: Well, 99, a little ranch one, and then Avery Johnson hits the shot. Carlin, you know what I'm saying?
4: Number two.
1: Chris, Carlin, you know, there's...
2: I thought Carlin was a man of the people.
3: We thought he was.
2: I thought he was. No, I thought he was the people.
3: Corner, no. Diners, please.
2: No, he's not a man.
3: Elitist.
2: Chris Carlin, elitist. Coastal elite.
0: The two of you, all I'm going to hear about this summer are the Hamptons and your four houses.
1: Good point. Carlin and I will be doing construction together. That's a good point.
3: On a house.
0: Settle down.
3: Nice.
0: You know how uncomfortable it makes me to be agreeing with Evan on this?
1: Okay.
0: I mean, I must be convicted.
1: You know, there's a reason,
3: there's
1: Carlin.
3: There's time to change.
1: Carlin, as we know, there's a reason that the famous saying is, I was there, I was in the building, exists. Because you have to be there in the building. That's the point.
0: Yes. But for the record, 99 NBA Finals, I was there, but I had to spend 45 minutes looking for soft ice cream at the Alamo Dome, so I missed most of the second half of game one.
1: But you were there. Chris Carlin,
0: yes,
1: Barton Carlin,
0: there.
1: Listen to him today, 10 a.m. Eastern,
2: you heard me,
1: on
2: Carlin.
1: ESPN New York,
2: 880
1: in the ESPN
2: deep.
1: New York app. Excellent pick by you, Smalls, as a judge. Thank you, Carlin.
2: You cut me, Carlin.
1: Wow. Wow. How about
0: listen, that? You just want the truth. You know where to come. Mm. That's fine.
1: Feel vindicated. It's going to be a good hour for me, right? Chris Carlin backing me up. Alonzo Mourning, Hall of Famer, scheduled to join us.
2: We agreed to a neutral arbitrator, and we lost.
3: I'm disappointed.
2: It hurts.
1: You want to go to a judge in Texas?
2: Yeah.
3: That could rule in our favor.
1: Little injunction. What do you say? 20-minute video out there explaining your case where it gets community noted? I mean, you guys should do that. You could do that. Alonzo Mourning, Hall of Famer, scheduled to join us next.
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22: Brunson pulls a quick three. Off the front rim, no. Tip it, good for the lead with 1.2 seconds to go. OG Anunoby flying out of nowhere.
23: I don't know if there's a play bigger than any other play in the history of Knicks basketball. He took on the challenge, and he went and won the game for us.
24: He's been amazing, you know, since he's got here, and he's a winning player, and he made a winning play.
25: I'm excited, too. We're all excited. We're enjoying it right now, but we're just focused on the next game now.

0: 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NBA Finals in full swing. 20 years ago, this month, first championship won by the team that I personally root for, the Miami Heat, on June 20th, 2006, and a man who was a part of it. He's a Hall of Famer, and he joined us a year ago. And something unbelievable happened even after he joined us. And he is Alonzo Mourning, and he's joining us now as part of the Men's Health Summit with the Miami Heat and Baptist Health in South Florida. A year ago, Zoe joined us. He talked about men's health awareness, his story of his health journey and battles with health. And then people then after the fact reached out to us and said, I was never thinking about getting checked out for anything. I heard Zoe. I got checked out. They found something and they caught it. And Alonzo Mourning. So we need to thank you for a year ago on behalf of our audience with you and Baptist Health and the Heat. Zoe, thank you. Tell everybody what you're doing here. June 14th, 10 a.m. to 2 p.m. Eastern in Miami, right, at the Tank Brewery.
1: Yes. I mean, thank you for having me, and good morning, everybody. You know, again, you know, because we had such an amazing impact last year, you know, we're doing it again this year with the Miami Heat in conjunction with Baptist Health. We're doing a men's health summit, you know, to create awareness and to educate men on being proactive with their health. June is Men's Health Month, and it's a national observance dedicated to heightening awareness of preventable health problems and encouraging early detection and treatment of diseases among men. Many men, they delay care because they feel fine. But conditions like high blood pressure and prostate cancer and, you know, all these diabetes and different cancers, a lot of times, you know, you don't find out about it until it's too late. They develop silently. So men should not wait for symptoms. Preventative screenings can catch problems early when they're easier to treat, you know. So we're encouraging men and helping them understand, you know, that there's people that rely on their existence. So they have to be active participants in their own health. I was just talking to Jay from ESPN. And the other day we were at Marcus Allen's golf tournament in San Diego, and I ran into him, and, you know, and both of him and I are cancer survivors because he had prostate cancer as well. We caught it early, you know, and we were just talking about how him and I got to get together and we got to talk to men about getting screened and everything, because that's how I found out. I was amongst a group of men, and they were talking about urologists. You know, I didn't know anything about a urologist, and I went to see him. And 3 years later, you know, I was having prostate cancer surgery. You know, and if I would have never been a part of that conversation, I probably wouldn't be sitting here talking to you today.
0: Alonzo Mourning, Hall of Famer, unbelievable message. Obviously, baptisthealth.net/Zoe Time is all of the information there. And Jay Harris is who he's referring to, who has been on with us and SportsCenter, et cetera. So obviously an amazing combination of people doing great things. We will get back to the men's health part of it in a second. So as a Heat fan, it's not great for us to watch the finals, obviously, with anyone else in it but the Heat. But that said, Zoe, this is an Alonzo Mourning type finals. Teams trying to beat each other up to play basketball. Do you enjoy? Pretend we don't have the names on the jerseys. Do you enjoy these finals so far? Have you enjoyed it so far?
1: I love the physicality, obviously. You know, that's a part of my DNA, you know. So the finals has been very entertaining to watch, you know. So, you know, we'll see tonight, you know, if the Knicks will be crowned champion. But it's been a very competitive and entertaining series.
2: So one of the sources of debate in these NBA finals has been the play style of Victor Wembanyama, specifically the lack of post-up moves, the lack of paint touches. Now, I understand in the modern NBA you have to have bigs that can stretch the floor, but as an all-time great big in your era, does it frustrate you watching Victor play the way that you've seen him play in these finals, or do you enjoy the way that Victor has played in these finals?
1: Well, he's gotten his team to the finals and to this point with the way he's played. So it really doesn't frustrate me because that's his game. You know, my game was different. You know, I can't say because, you know, he's 7'4" that he's supposed to be in the paint, you know, all the time, like I was most of the time. I was out. Every now and then I stepped out and I shot a jump shot, you know, but I can't, you know, the game is different. It's changed. You know, players have developed skills more than they've developed when I was playing, you know. So the bigs were more paint-centered. And now bigs are floating around out there on the perimeter, you know, and they're heaving up shots, you know. So, but that's Wemby's game. That's what got his team to the finals. So, you know, whatever works for him, you know, and to tell you the truth, you know, if some of those games could have went another way, considering, you know, a couple of mistakes that were made and what have you, you know, but, you know, did San Antonio could be up 3-1, you know, with Wemby's play, you know. So, you know, I can't say that about Wemby because he's so highly skilled. His skill level has gotten that San Antonio to the finals.
3: Alonzo, we saw the greatest comeback in the history of the NBA Finals here in New York on Wednesday night. The Knicks with an unbelievable comeback. But on the other side of that is a collapse by the Spurs. So let's stick with Wemby and them for a second. How do you respond to Game 4 on Saturday night if you're the Spurs? What do you need to see from San Antonio for them to stay alive in this series?
1: What do I need to see from them? Well, I mean, they played a great game last game, you know? I mean, they just gave up a big lead, you know? My advice to them would be play like they played and be smarter down the stretch and not give up the lead, you know? That's about it, because they did. They played a great game, you know? So that's probably the only advice I could give them.
4: We're talking with Alonzo Mourning, of course, Hall of Famer. He's been Defensive Player of the Year, champion, 06 finals as a player. Second stint with the Heat, comes back. The last four games, Wade averages 40 points a game. Zoe off the bench blocking shots. Game 6, I thought he was unbelievable in that game, and then wins multiple championships as an executive with the Miami Heat. I don't want to say more importantly, but it is more importantly because he's a Heat fan. Thank you. But he is part of the Miami Heat Men's Health Summit brought to you by Baptist Health South Florida in South Florida, June 14th, 10 a.m. to 2 p.m. Eastern. The Tank Brewery in Miami is where that takes place. So rank the toughness between these three people, yourself, Udonis Haslam, and Pat Riley. 1, 2, and 3. Most to least tough amongst those three, Zoe.
1: I said a big part of me and Udonis's tutelage has come from Patrick Riley. So, you know, I credit, you know, Pat's influence and his coaching and his tutelage to the level of toughness that we have as well. You know, yeah, we brought a certain level to the table, you know, but I think Coach Riley helped mold some of that, you know, and our mentality and our approach to winning. You know, so I give Coach Riley a lot of credit.
4: I would love for Zoe to hear that same question to you, Canty, because you played for Parcells, you played for Coughlin. Like, you're a tough guy as it is mentally and physically. How much did those guys bring the toughness even more so out of you, like Zoe is saying with Riley?
2: Oh, that's 1,000%. I mean, toughness is a skill that can be developed. So they taught and so they thought. And so everything that they did, everything that they said was designed to make their players not only physically more tough, but emotionally and mentally tougher too. And so that was baked into everything that you did from a scheduling standpoint to the drills in practice.
1: Right.
2: They were meticulous in creating opportunities to develop the toughness skill set, just like they would develop players' ability to tackle, just like they would develop players' ability to catch passes.
1: Yeah. See, there were habits developed throughout our careers with Coach Riley. And, you know, it started with our famous practices, our long practices, our 3-hour practices, which teams don't practice like that anymore, you know. And we built really a physical armor because our practices were so hard that when we got in the games were so easy. You know, we would look forward to games, you know, man. We didn't want to practice because they were so long and they were so rigorous and they were grueling. But it helped us build a mentality and an armor, a physical armor, you know. So when we stepped on the court, you know, that's why we played so hard. That's why we played a certain way, is because of our habits. So I get what you're saying.
2: So Pat Riley is obviously very familiar with the Heat-Knicks rivalry. So as you as a player. I'm curious,
1: right,
2: with you all being with the Miami Heat and having an opportunity to compete against these Knicks this season, did you all see any signs that these New York Knicks would have a chance of having an all-time great postseason, which they are on the verge of pulling off with one more man? Did you see this coming from these Knicks?
1: Of course, I saw the potential there. I mean, you got one of the elite players in this league and Jalen Brunson, one of the elite clutch players, you know, and, you know, throughout the year, they were playing good basketball, you know, so they were in the hunt. They were always in the hunt, and there was always a possibility that they could, you know, start clicking at the right time and start playing great basketball. I mean, that's what happened to us in 2006, you know. You know, we were kind of treading water throughout the year, you know, and we started playing our best basketball at the right time. And it clicked. It really clicked, you know, and then D-Wade just exploded, you know. So, I mean, it can happen to any team. It could have happened to any of us, you know, this year. You know, it just happened to the Knicks. You know, they just started playing well at the right time and built some momentum, you know, and good things happened. And here they are. You know, they got a chance to win a world championship, you know.
4: You know, it's so true, because if I remember correctly, that year, and I was living in South Florida at the time, I'm pretty sure you guys had a losing record against the division winners that year in the regular season. Like, if you took every division winner, they stunk against them. And then they kill everybody in the playoffs. I was telling Canty and Smalls yesterday, because we were just talking about team building and how these teams find ways and stick together, and this Knicks team is amazing. I started telling them, outside looking in, about 15 strong and the cards in the middle of the locker room that we as media couldn't get around because you covered it. Can you tell everybody what that was with 15 strong back in the day?
1: Well, 15 strong was this mantra that was created by Coach Riley because, you know, he wanted us to develop, you know, the mentality of tenacity and togetherness throughout that playoff run. And we wanted us to really, truly develop the bond that was inseparable. And through that bond, 15 strong was the symbol for that bond. And he had this pit that we traveled with throughout the playoffs that we put these cards in that had everything that we cared about, our loved ones, you know, and pictures of our loved ones and words and what have you in these cards. And every game we would dump another batch of cards in there into this bin, and we carried this thing around, you know. So we set it in the middle of the locker room, and it symbolizes, you know, tenacity for us, togetherness, and it really fueled us. It was one of the things. It's amazing how, and Pat, he's an incredible coach, but he's also a psychologist, you know. He's knows how to get into your mind, you know, and motivate you, you know. And that was one of his ways of motivating us. He even threw all his championship rings in there. He threw his mom's rosary beads in the bin. I mean, we all put different things that we cared about in there, you know, that kind of brought us together even stronger, you know. So when we stepped out on the court, when we were really playing for each other, even though we were down 0-2, against Dallas in the finals, we knew we still had a chance to come back and win it, you know, regardless of the adversity at that particular time, you know. We did it. We willed ourselves to the championship.
4: That was a season that Alonzo Mourning had to break up a fight between Pat Riley and Shaq, and I think we know the answer as to who would win that fight in practice that Zoe had to break up. So again, let's tell everybody, June 14th, I think people could hear it over the last 10 minutes or so, why Alonzo Mourning is the perfect person to promote men's health, because he's as tough mentally and physically as could be. And he's saying, like, don't be tough here. Yeah. Go to the doctor.
1: Not just that I'm tough is because of what I've gone through. You know, I'm a prostate cancer survivor. You know, I'm a kidney transplant survivor of 23 years. You know, I had AFib, so I had a pacemaker put in literally last August, you know, and I was able to catch it early, you know. And another thing, I had an ablation done to my heart, you know, which helped me. And I could, something that I caught early because of my annual trips to the cardiologist. And I, men don't go to the doctor. They don't go to see a cardiologist once a year until it's too late. They don't go to see a urologist. They don't go to their primary care physician. They just don't go until it's too late. So we want to encourage men to be proactive, regardless if you have any signs or symptoms. And if you do have signs or symptoms, you know, get away from the bravado or what they used to tell you when you were young. You suck it up, be a man, and, you know, you'll be okay. No, go to the doctor, you know, because like I said, there's people that rely on your existence. And it's a quick trip to the doctor can save your life once a year.
4: June 14th is his event, baptisthealth.net/Zotime. That's where he'll be June 14th, 10 a.m. to 2 p.m. Eastern. Before we let you go, on June 15th, can you go to Greece?
1: Yeah.
4: Any chance you can go to Greece on June 15th?
1: No, why was in Greece?
4: I tried, Joe. I tried. Thank you.
1: I've been to Greece, but why do you want me to go to Greece?
4: Well, I'm just saying there could be somebody there I'd like you to bring back with you. I'm just throwing that out there.
1: Yeah, yeah. Oh, yeah. I don't know what you're talking about.
4: Alonzo Mourning, Hall of Famer. Always great stuff, and he's trying to save lives as best as possible. Zoe, thank you for the time. We appreciate it. Awesome stuff.
1: My pleasure.
4: With Alonzo Mourning. Canny or Canty, coming up next. 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
1: 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Oh, oh, Canty.
2: 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It's not that.
0: Kenny or Canty?
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4: Kenny or Canty, brought to you by Granger. 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Can Uno not say things in your ear to make you laugh when Alonzo Mourning is trying to give a real serious statement? You can't.
2: I'm not going to touch that.
4: And it had nothing to do with Zoe. Let's be clear on that.
2: I'm going
4: to
2: let it go.
4: That was amazing. All of a sudden, I look at CeCe. He's smiling, not because of what Zoe was doing. Nuno. Provocateur. Right? Not a good name for you?
2: Sure, Nuno the Provocateur? Yeah. Said no one ever, except for you.
4: All right, Kenny or Canty?
2: Yeah,
4: there we go. Can De'Aaron Fox start game five for the Spurs?
2: I mean, he can start game five.
4: Can De'Aaron Fox finish game five for the Spurs?
2: He can finish game five. I will put it to you this way. De'Aaron Fox can start and finish game five for the Spurs. And that will be the beginning of the end of his career as a San Antonio Spur. We talked about it before. There is no world in which I can envision De'Aaron Fox continuing to be a part of this team. And for Dylan Harper and Steph Castle to take the type of leap, both from a player standpoint and a leadership standpoint, in order for the Spurs to actually get where they want to go, which is winning a title and not just being in the NBA Finals.
5: Canty or Canty, can Wemby and the Spurs rebound from blowing a 29-point lead in Game 4, San Antonio, minus 5.5?
2: No, this is a wrap, man. I mean,
4: favored by 5.5? Wow. Sorry, go ahead.
2: No. San Antonio is done. This is a wrap. This series is over. In these playoffs, when the Knicks' opponents are facing elimination, the Knicks are 3-0, and their average margin of victory is 39 points. It's a wrap. It's over. It's over for San Antonio. It was a nice run. Congratulations to Wemby. He didn't get swept like LeBron his first trip to the finals. He didn't get swept like Shaq in his first trip to the finals. Congratulations to you. You got the gentleman sweep. Little golf clap for Wemby right there. You did it. Well done.
4: Are you surprised they're favored?
2: Maybe stop trying to talk about being in people's heads and maybe worrying about your team executing down the stretch of games.
4: Are you surprised they're favored?
2: Yes. Shocked.
4: Yeah.
2: But here's the thing, Ev. I was surprised they were favored coming into this series.
5: I said
2: Knicks in five. I was surprised that the Spurs were favored coming into this series.
5: Especially
2: I said, even in the Western Conference, Knicks,
5: too.
2: Before the Western Conference Finals even started, I said the Knicks have a much more favorable matchup against the San Antonio Spurs than they would the Oklahoma City Thunder.
4: Kenny or Canty, brought to us by Granger. Can Rod Brind'Amour and the Hurricanes finish the job? Game number 6, Sunday night on ABC.
2: Yes. The Carolina Hurricanes can get it done. They're going to have to win it on the road in Vegas, but I do believe they can get it done. The reason why, in the postseason, regardless of what sport we're talking about, defense always travels. And they've had superb goaltending in the Stanley Cup Finals. Their defense as a team, they've been on a string. They've been doing a great job. And then offensively, they've been a machine creating traffic in front of the net, being able to take advantage of the power plays. Their special teams have been awesome. The PK, all of it. So, yeah, I think Carolina is the better team in this series, and it's going to end up bearing itself out in Game 6.
5: Next one, Canty or Canty, can Pat be Michael Kim's caddy at the Travelers?
2: Patty the caddy, I'm here for it. I hope we can make this happen. Like Zoe was talking about how the Heat willed themselves to winning the NBA Finals in 2006 against the Dallas Mavericks. I'm hoping that Pat Costello, through all of the avenues available to him, can will himself to being Patty the Caddy for Michael Kim.
4: Do we have any update on that, Pat?
6: No, but there's a lot of tweets and support, so thank you to people tweeting.
4: Good. That's good. Last one, Canty or Canty, brought to us by Granger. Can Canty and Michelle admit they were wrong about, well, you can say you were at the game if you were outside the game?
2: I still believe what I believe. Mm-hmm. But I am willing to concede. We brought in a neutral arbitrator and Chris Carlin, the people's champ. Mm-hmm. Some call him the cat daddy. We brought in Carlin. We asked him the question. It was phrased in a way that we all agreed upon.
4: Unbiased, written by anybody.
2: And Chris Carlin called my point utterly ridiculous.
4: That's right.
2: If you are outside of the stadium or the arena, even if you are watching on a screen that is attached to an arena, even if you are listening to the audio that is coming from the stadium, you cannot claim that you were at the game.
4: So Canty can admit it. And one, Michelle Smallman.
5: You may say you were at the Garden. You cannot say you were at the game. That's where I've arrived.
4: I don't think that makes any sense.
5: If you were at the Garden, you'd be inside or outside. If you were at the game, you have to be inside the building.
4: Vegas East, are you going to accept that?
2: Because you can be...
1: Okay, Fancy McFencerton.
4: So you
5: Fancy
4: are
5: McFencerton.
4: Or not?
5: Fancy
1: take aside.
2: Because you can kind of be in the Garden without actually being in the arena.
5: Correct.
2: Now, you can go through the doors and you're going through the pavilion. You're not in the arena, but you're in the Garden.
5: So, for example, I had to I shot something, some man on the street stuff for Vibe Check on Disney Plus. Check it out. With Knicks fans, and Kimberly A. Martin joined me. I got there before her. She calls me, "Where are you?" "I'm outside the Garden. I'm at the Garden."
4: Well, those are two different answers. You just changed the answer.
5: I'm at the Garden.
4: Which one was it, though?
5: I was at the Garden.
6: Magic Johnson's about to be on Get Up. If he was standing outside the studio for a whole segment, would you say Magic Johnson was on the show?
4: Great point, because the room
2: he's
4: outside of here.
2: He's listening to the show.
4: But the room
6: but he's not
4: outside
6: on the show.
4: Of you, outside of here, is
2: he's
4: our
2: at the,
4: area.
2: But he's at the show.
4: Just saying.
2: He's at the show.
5: We got to make our way down there. Find our guy.
4: Is he here? Physically?
2: They just said that.
4: Oh, wow. 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
2: he's
4: get it
2: at
4: done.
2: At the building.
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15: Yes? 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
16: Yes.
15: Hello?
16: Yes. 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
16: No. I don't want a room. 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
3: This is one of the most important days in New York sports history. Right up there with January 12, 1969.
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7: 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The New York Rangers are the Stanley Cup champions.
3: This is right up there with the most important days in New York sports history.
8: Throws it deep downfield, wide open Tyree, who makes the catch.
3: Let's not kid ourselves. There's a ton of pressure on the New York Knicks to respond and win game four.
9: Tip it good! OG Anunoby! And this place is rocking at the Garden!
3: Doesn't it have a feeling like whatever happens in game five is going to be anticlimactic from what we saw in game four?
10: No.
3: No?
10: If the Knicks get the job done.
3: Yeah.
10: I know that we just witnessed the greatest comeback in the history of the NBA Finals.
3: Sure.
10: So you can make the argument that anything could feel small compared to that.
3: Okay.
10: But they've been waiting a long time for this.
3: No, I understand that. But it feels like the beginning of the celebration of the championship started on Wednesday night.
10: What about if the Spurs take game five and go on to win the series?
11: Well, then that wouldn't be the beginning of the championship celebration, obviously.
10: No, I'm saying that wouldn't feel anticlimactic then. That would just
3: be the beginning of what the
10: ultimate story is.
3: Yeah, yeah, it wouldn't be anticlimactic.
11: No. Well, let's talk to somebody who's been around the team all year. Christian Winfield covers the Knicks for the New York Daily News, and he joins us here on Unsportsmanlike, presented by Progressive Insurance. When did you realize this team was special?
12: Oh, man, what a question. Probably in early January, right after the Knicks won the NBA Cup and then somehow found a way to lose 9 out of 11 games coming into 2026. There was so much pressure on this team when you consider James Dolan came out during that stretch and said, hey, we have to make the NBA Finals and we should win it. And for all that pressure on them coming into the February 5th NBA trade deadline where you've got these Giannis Antetokounmpo trade rumors hovering over a team that's somewhat spiraling, for them to kind of stick together through that and to, you know, respond from that losing streak in the way that they did when they were able to just, you know, play the style of basketball that, you know, has the ball moving all around the floor and everybody's feeling good about where they are in the offense and you guys are playing inspired defense. I think early January was when I started to think that this is a team that could, you know, do some special things. And then you get reminded of that in the first round of the playoffs when you're down 1-2 against the Atlanta Hawks, right? And you see a team kind of come together and go on this ridiculous streak that we're seeing right now. So, you know, I think I've seen this team look special when it hits its adversity, you know, and they respond to adversity pretty well.
3: Christian, a lot of the Knicks players point to the fallout following Game 3 in that Hawks series as the inflection point in them going on this postseason run. Take us behind the scenes and describe what happened in and around that moment that allowed the Knicks to steamroll every opponent they're on.
12: Well, imagine, as we mentioned earlier, you have an owner that to say we have to win the NBA Finals and we should win it, and suddenly you're down 1-2 in the first round against a team that really shouldn't be in this playoff picture right now. The Atlanta Hawks had traded Trae Young, right? Their best players were C.J. McCollum and Jalen Johnson, who, you know, don't get me wrong, Jalen Johnson can play, but this is his first go-around as the face of a franchise in a playoff series. Right? This was supposed to be somewhat of a series that the Knicks could, you know, kind of walk through when you consider Carl Anthony Towns with the center matchup against the Hawks, who only had Onyeka Okongwu and nobody behind him. But they struggled in those first three games coming out because the offense wasn't, you know, it just wasn't humming. You had the ball sticking around. Guys weren't sharing the ball, weren't touching the ball. And, you know, this team reached a point where, you know, they had abandoned a lot of the things that had gotten them to where they were. And number one, Mike Brown had to change the offense. We saw them start running everything almost through Karl Anthony Towns. But at the same time, you saw Towns, as we've been mentioning, pick up his defensive effort. Karl Anthony Towns is playing some of the best defense, maybe not even some of. He's playing the best defense of his career right now. you have guys moving the ball. They're playing for one another. You see the selflessness, and that stretch right there when they went down 1-2 in Atlanta, it really tested, you could say, the camaraderie, just the belief of this group, and really just the willingness to sacrifice. You know, that's something that the Knicks have been talking about all year. We know we're going to have to sacrifice with so many different talented players on this team, but it's one thing to say it. This team actually does it, and that's why they are where they are right now.
10: Obviously, Christian, we just witnessed the greatest comeback in the history of the NBA Finals in Game 4 on Wednesday night here in New York. But the Knicks are trying to get the job done on Saturday. Obviously, the Spurs, desperate. They are going to throw everything they've got at the Knicks. What do you need to see from them for them to punch their ticket to a championship parade here in New York next week?
12: Maybe they should just spot the Spurs 30 points, right? And then just find a way to come back later. Listen, I wrote this. I feel like I'm a broken record right now. I wrote the same thing last year when they came back down 22 times in a row to beat the Boston Celtics in the second round. I'm like, hey, they might as well just start spotting teams 20 points and see what happens after that. Look, you might expect a lot of teams. For example, I think I even tweeted, hey, guys, it's okay to turn this game off and put on Netflix right now. When they were down 29 in the first half, I'm like, hey, like, listen, you don't have to, endure this, guys. Like, it's okay. The series is tied. Go back to San Antonio, best of three right now. But then I remembered, this is a team that, they've been down. They were down 22 in game one of the conference finals. They've been down double digits they've been down double digits every game of this NBA final so far. It doesn't matter. And it's kind of counterintuitive, right? You'd think, okay, as a competitive basketball team, we don't want to just continually find ourselves down 15, 20 and having to fight back to win ball games. But in many respects, this is just kind of what this Knicks team does sometimes. Sometimes they have slow starts and they have to, kind of shake off rust or figure things out on the fly. Sometimes they, sometimes they just play terrible basketball and then find themselves down 20. And they're like, okay, guys, let's sit up in the chair and do this thing. We're seeing it time and time again. The word here is resilient. This is probably the most resilient team in basketball right now. But it's only but so many times you can get away with that, right? And the Spurs are a good first quarter team. So, yeah, I think how this team comes out in game five is going to tell us if the series is going to continue to go or not.
11: Christian Winfield told you to turn off the game. That's what I'm saying. I would have.
3: That is a tough beat, Christian.
11: I think I would have, if I was there, would have left probably with an early wake-up call for the opportunity to be here every single day. So I probably would have been with Christian at that point on Wednesday night at the Garden. Christian Winfield covers the Knicks for the Daily News. Check out his work there. We appreciate the time, Christian. Thanks so much.
12: Thanks for having me, guys. Anytime.
11: That's the thing. I think all three of us would have left. I just think it's circumstantial,
3: right?
11: Not because we didn't believe in the Knicks or anything like that. Knicks are the best.
3: No, I would have left because I don't believe in them. I got a 5-month-old that's at home.
11: Yeah.
10: And a 4 a.m. wake-up call.
3: Yeah, I would have left because of all of those things, yes.
10: I was watching it out, and I left in the third because I was like, I'll finish it at home, and then I'll pass out right away.
11: Well, and based on your logic, you were at the game. So there you go. The town has been painted orange and blue all over New York, Smalls. And what paint are they using to do that?
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2: I'm talking dollar bill, y'all. Chasing that bag, y'all.
1: Of the night.
3: All right, there's only one way to go. NBA Finals. I got the Knicks on the money line. I picked Knicks in five before the series even start. I'm staying with it right now. Knicks on the money line is plus 164, so it's $100 for a total payout of $264. That is the play of the day.
4: He survived a terrible, terrible moment in our history.
1: The most unsportsmanlike moment of the day.
5: That was terrible.
4: Was not a great look.
6: A little behind the scenes on that one. We had to check that like multiple times because neither CC nor I could understand how the Spurs were favored by 5.5. I mean,
3: I don't understand how the Spurs are favored, period.
6: Yeah, I don't understand that.
3: Like, here's the thing. The Spurs have held a double-digit lead in the 7 games that they've played the Knicks.
7: Mm-hmm.
3: They've only won one.
7: Indeed.
3: Like, what? What am I missing? They've held a double-digit lead in 7 of the 8 games that they've played against the Knicks. They've only won one.
6: Crazy. All right, Smalls, this first one's for you on Sportsmanlike Moments. These are the kind of stories that I know you specifically love,
7: okay,
6: right? So, at NYC Water tweeted out, as the Knicks rallied with a game-winning 2-pointer, NYers, New Yorkers, held their number one. As the final whistle and for the next 7 minutes, New York City saw a water use spike equal to 3,668,697 flushes. As the Knicks surge, we fought the urge because we knew the team was on the verge of history. No one likes this kind of stuff more than you, Smalls.
7: Is that a stat that we need?
6: I have to tell you, kudos to Ben and TV because he found this. It wasn't even me that found it. But I give him credit.
7: I appreciate Ben's contributions here. I'm just saying, in general, is that a stat anyone is looking for?
3: No.
6: The answer is yes, and I'm going to tell you why. Everyone's trying to jump in on the Knicks.
7: But if you don't work for the water department, is any neutral person like, I wonder how many flushes?
3: But why is the New York City Water Department trying to get in and ride the wave of the New York
6: Knicks? Because everyone is. You guys, see, this is interesting.
3: We didn't need it. We didn't need that piece of information.
7: Oh, I'm good on that.
3: Yeah.
6: Smalls, come on. This is your kind of stuff. The fandom stuff. Like, there's a lot of fans that are jumping on board, right? Taylor Swift has been to Knicks games for a long time. I don't think she's going to consider herself a diehard Knicks fan, but she was there celebrating.
7: She was in a t-shirt, courtside.
3: That's what I'm saying. She's wearing the Knicks gear like she's a long-suffering Knicks fan.
7: I saw you cheering for the Cavs against the Knicks a month ago.
3: Come on, man.
6: All right, let's do it.

0: this way. What celebrity would know who Jerome James was for the Knicks?
1: Spike?
0: Most people don't even know who that
2: Spike
0: is.
2: Spike Lee would know.
0: Okay. Is that a good... No, you're a Knicks fan. Is that a good mark or line of demarcation? Like, do you know who Jerome James was for the Knicks?
3: One of the worst free agents.
0: No, I know
3: ever.
0: You. No, you know.
3: No, like Chalamet knows who he is.
0: Does Chalamet know Jerome James?
4: No yeah. chance Chalamet knows yes, who Jerome
0: does.
4: James is.
0: Yes, I think he probably does.
2: Chalamet no,
0: does.
2: I don't think so.
3: Chalamet's a real one.
4: He's a real one, but he's also like 29.
0: That's a good counter, Cam. That's
1: just because you're 29 doesn't mean you can't know the history of your team.
0: Okay.
4: That's you a really deep
2: fan,
4: cut.
2: When they win the title, go to Spike Lee's parade in Fort Greene, Brooklyn.
1: Yeah.
2: Yeah. Show me you a real Knicks fan.
0: All right. Would Ben Stiller would know Jerome James for sure.
2: Yeah.
0: Spike would know. Would Fat Joe know Jerome James?
1: I'm going to guess no.
2: Probably not.
0: Okay. Is there anybody else we want to do the Jerome James test with? I'm just trying to think. Is
1: Mariska?
0: I feel like she would. Hasn't she been there forever? Or no, am I wrong about
3: Mariska's,
0: that?
2: She's been around for a long time. Yeah, she's a real fan.
1: She's a real one for sure. Did you see the story that she ran from set to the Garden because of traffic? She didn't think she was going to be able to make it to the game in time on game four. She ran to the Garden.
4: Yeah, did she make it?
1: She made it.
4: Was she inside the building?
1: She was there.
0: Wouldn't matter.
2: She was at the Garden.
1: She said it was the best night of her whole life. She was basically like, shout out to my husband and kids.
2: She didn't want to leave the court.
1: Best night of my life.
0: Okay, next one.
1: Real one.
0: So Texas Tech put out this video for 20 plus minutes of five or six different members of their kind of front office, so to speak, head coaching staff, as well as the president of the university defending the Brennan Sorsby thing. So TCU put out there a fake text of, I ain't watching all that. I'm happy for you though, or sorry that happened. Is that like a kid's thing these days?
1: These days, that's an old school meme.
0: Really?
1: Oh yeah. You claim to be on the internet. I don't know that one.
0: I've never seen that one.
1: Internet fraud.
0: I'm an internet fraud. You know that one?
1: Of course. That's a very famous meme.
0: So what do you?
1: Normally it says, I'm not reading all that. And then they obviously put watching over it because it was a video and not a long. This is about a long text. If someone sends you a text saying, I don't like your behavior, blah, blah, blah. Or this is what happened to me. I'm not reading all that. Happy for you or sorry that happened.
2: Yeah.
1: Can't be bothered.
0: Didn't know that.
2: Couldn't care less.
0: All right.
1: Not wasting my time.
0: Gotta be honest, while this is not right, I love every moment of this. There's viral video that's gone around of Karl Anthony Towns on a Dylan Harper inbound asking the fans to get closer to Harper to give him no space to move around. That's the ref's job and security job to deal with that. By any means necessary within the rules. He can ask them. It's on them if they want to get closer. Cat pulled a move. I kind of like it. They were not letting Dylan Harper do anything in the inbound. And all these fans are like on top of him as he's inbounding the basketball. Uh-oh, I don't think CeCe likes this.
2: Nah, I don't like that at all.
0: Why?
2: I'm trying to do my job.
0: If
2: you are close to the field of play, I don't give a damn how many commas you got in your bank account, how much money you pay for that ticket. It's going to be a misunderstanding. That's going to be a problem. Now you ask for part two of Malice in the Palace. That's a problem.
1: Give him a Wemby Nasri elbow.
2: Yeah,
1: you're like in my space while I'm doing my job.
0: Wait, give the fans that or give Kat that?
2: No, I'm giving the fans that.
0: Well, the Knicks fans are going to rightfully look at Kat and say, like, oh, my God, this guy's amazing. He's asking for my help.
2: Don't let Kat write a check that your ass can't cash.
1: You step into the space of play?
2: Yeah.
0: Can we show that video again just so we can describe it for the radio audience as well, the audio audience? Did they step into the like across
2: they're
0: the
2: right next to him. Can he touch him? Can he touch them with his arms?
0: 100%.
2: Yes, he can.
0: 100%.
2: Then you are in the field of play.
0: Wait, there's a guy in this suit to my left. Is that security or is that a fan? That must be a fan.
2: That's a fan, bro.
0: I thought that was security at first.
2: No.
0: Yeah, that's very close. But you know what? Nuno, as a Knicks fan, do you have an issue with this?
3: Why? The refs didn't do their job on that play. Tell them to move back.
4: I mean, if someone cut to, like, the corner, like, the left corner.
2: He can't make the pass because the fan is right there.
4: There's a fan literally, like, blocking his vision almost.
0: Wait, was that the last play?
1: I agree.
2: Yes, it was the last play we saw.
0: I didn't know that.
4: Cat tipped it on that play.
0: Yeah, it actually was a well-run play. It just wasn't executed.
2: Well, the cat tip, no, cat tipping it is what meant it was. The pick for Steph Castle was awesome.
0: No, but what I'm saying is based on that, he couldn't lean. Harper.
2: That's my point.
0: Oh, my God. I didn't realize that it was the last play.
2: Yeah, I got to elbow that guy in the face.
0: That's a great job.
2: I got to swing an elbow or, you know, I got to swing like, yeah, yeah, exactly. I got to do something.
1: Yeah. I bet that fan would think twice about doing that again.
2: Yeah, exactly.
1: Yeah, that's ridiculous.
0: Well, wait, can you really say it's ridiculous if we're also the ones saying, like, Wemby can do whatever it takes kind of thing?
3: You guys won't classify Wemby
1: as a dirty player. I'm saying it's ridiculous of the fans.
2: The fans ain't in the game.
4: Cat's a dirty player, we're saying?
0: I got to be consistent. By any means necessary, that doesn't break the law.
2: The players by any means necessary.
0: Well, it's Cat's instruction.
2: The fans can make noise. They can boo, they can cheer, whatever they... You cannot be in near the field of play. If the player can touch you while he's trying to do his job, that's a problem.
3: He's not in the field of play. He's standing out of bounds.
2: Yes, he's out of bounds. But he's actually...
3: I paid a lot of money for these seats.
4: Oh, get out of here, Nuno.
2: Come on, Nuno. All right,
3: I was in the garden.
2: Nuno. All right, Nuno. All right, Nuno.
4: They were at the game. We know that.
2: All right, Nuno. All right.
1: Well, then you're cool if you catch a stray elbow.
2: Just win game five, Nuno.
4: Nuno would take an elbow if it meant the next one.
0: We are on to Monday. 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
2: This is one of the most important days in New York sports history. Right up there with January 12, 1969.
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2: June
21: 14th, 1994. The waiting is over. The New York Rangers are the Stanley Cup champions.
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23: 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Mark Zeno, alongside a very despondent David Dennis Jr., who is just continues to shake his head at me for, let's call it, mildly overreacting after Game 3 between the Knicks and Hawks in the opening round. At which point in time, I felt the Knicks were quite untrustworthy.
24: Mm-hmm.
23: But they have, and as I said, until I see different, well, 13 in a row and 14 out of 15 is much different than what we saw in the first three games against the Hawks, but the Knicks are on the precipice of a title. Now, you were at the game, okay?
24: Was at
23: you
24: the game,
23: watched,
24: yes.
23: You watched Game 4. You were witnessing history live.
24: Mm-hmm.
23: Give me, I know you were here yesterday, but I just kind of wanted to ask you as a Knicks fan what you saw and your emotions and what the game sort of made you think about and feel. How crazy was it being in the building?
24: Yeah, I'm happy to share with a once former, now renewed Knicks fan like yourself, Mark Zeno. Happy to help you out there. So full disclosure, I have a therapist, go to therapy. Therapist lives in New York.
23: Mm-hmm.
24: We just had our session this morning. Didn't talk about anything that was going on with me, really. We just talked about New York City and the Knicks. Like, that was kind of what it was. Like, that is, I think, indicative.
23: Did you flip the script? Do you pay me for this session?
24: Right. We just talked about the Knicks. That's all it was. We just talked about the Knicks the whole time. Had a great session. Fantastic time. And, like, that's really what it was. To be in that game, that I Zeno, as you know, I have no dog in the fight here.
23: Mm-hmm.
24: I'm not a Knicks fan. I'm not a Spurs fan. I just wanted a good series. We've had three good games. I went to New York before Game 3 preparing for a sweep, maybe, thinking this thing might be over. My heart was beating out of my chest in that game. I couldn't function. I did not know. I was like, how am I going to talk X's and O's of this game in 8 hours? Because I don't recall what happened at all in this game. It was madness. It was pandemonium. It was the most energized, electric, panic-stricken crowd I've ever experienced in my entire life at a sporting event. The pure elation afterwards. When you go to the court after the game, so I was going back by elevators and things like that and coming, so I didn't see the court for a while after the game. So I'm like, I'm going to go down. You kind of know what's there. There's an SVP set on the court. There's like Sports Center on the sidelines. Yep. The NBA TV crew got a little corner there. And, you know, people getting cleared out. When I looked on the court, it looked like the championship ceremony. Nobody had left. Nobody wanted to leave. People were just like in awe of like what they had just witnessed. I didn't want to leave. I just wanted to just be in that moment. There was a moment like later that night, 2:30 in the morning, sitting around talking about the game. And I can't remember who it was. Somebody's like, yo, do you remember that missed layup? Like Josh Hart's missed layup? And we're all like, oh yeah, that happened. Like that missed layup. There was a point where that missed layup could have been the most pain, like the Charles, that would have been Charles Smith times 10 for Knicks fans. That layup was going to be the most replayed, painful, angered moment in New York sports history. And by the end of that night, everybody had forgotten that it happened. You know, like that tells you what the next, what 2 minutes of that game were, but also just everybody coming down emotionally from what I think is, I can't think of a wilder basketball game we've ever seen. Like, we'll have to like rack our brains to think of the wildest sports events that you've ever seen, especially in terms of comebacks. And one of the greatest finals games and games that have ever transpired.
0: Yeah, listen, I mean, and that's the experience of being at the game. I was not at the game, regardless of what some people may think the definition of being at the game is. We'll get to that in just a minute. No matter where you are, you can always listen to ESPN Radio on the ESPN app or Sirius XM Channel 80.
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0: 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Knicks up 3-1 in the series against San Antonio after the miraculous comeback win. Greatest comeback in the NBA Finals history. Look, you said it. Nobody wanted to leave. It felt like the championship. It felt like this was the end. However, it's not over yet.
24: Mm-hmm.
0: And although it would take history to match history for the Spurs to come back, being the second team ever in the finals to overcome a 3-1 deficit, obviously the 2016 Cavs doing it the first time, but the version of LeBron James is not on that Spurs team. That 2016 version of LeBron James is not on this Spurs team, so I'm not too worried. But does it feel like, DDJ, that the series is over?
24: Yeah, it does. It does. It feels like that is one of those losses that
0: you don't
24: counts.
0: Recover from.
24: Yeah, it counts as multiple losses, it feels like. And the Spurs, the thing about the Spurs that has been so fascinating about them as a young team is that they just recover. They don't have hangovers and losses, things like that. They've had bad losses. Game one was a bad loss. Game two was a terrible loss. They showed up in Madison Square Garden in game three and were pretty dominant in that game. They showed up in game four and were dominant in the first half. Like, Zeno, there was a moment when first half is over, I'm walking away thinking the Spurs in six. I'm like, the Knicks are not going to win another game in this series. That's how dominant they look, right?
0: Mm-hmm.
24: The Spurs had lost game five in OKC when it felt like they had all the momentum and they were down 3-2 and came back. Wemby was hurt. They lost game one against Minnesota, right? They've had these games where that you lose and you feel like a young team just unravels. Like, think about Cleveland. Think about the Cavs. They lost game one and everybody knew this was going to be a sweep. Everybody knew after losing game one. We knew that they were going to come out flat in game two. After they lost game two, we knew they were going to give up after game three got uncompetitive, and we knew game four was going to be a blowout. You can't say that about the Spurs up until now. This is a loss that nobody in NBA history has ever experienced. And you have a bunch of 22-year-olds who are human. They've been superhuman so far and not letting anything faze them. They're human. And I think that this is the learning thing. I've been so resistant to the team's got to get your heart broken. Young teams got to figure it out. I've been so resistant to that because the Spurs are different. Truth is, Spurs got to get their hearts broken.
0: Yeah, well, and they're on the precipice of doing that. I think, you know, to your point, like, you lose the same game twice. And here's the other thing to remember, okay? Let's just look at the last two games of what the Spurs did. In game three, the Spurs shot 73% in the first quarter of that game. Mm-hmm. And were up by double digits, and yet still trailed at half by seven. Like, that's hard to do. You shot 73% for 12 minutes out of 24, and you still trailed at half. Yeah. And then they did the same thing. They had a 40-point first quarter. They shot 78% in the first quarter again, and they ended up losing the game. How many more times can they play to that level and still be on the wrong side of things? Like, that's what they're up against. Their best punches, the Knicks have had an answer for almost every time. And that, to me, is what makes me feel like, I don't know if it'll be over in game five, but the series is over. The series is over for the Spurs. That they just don't have an answer for what the Knicks are providing. And oh, by the way, you know, even in that game, remember what game four brought about. Mm-hmm. Carl Anthony Towns, two early fouls, out for the entire first quarter. Mikal Bridges had another bad game. Yeah. I don't think that continues. Like, they can beat you with so many different players, the Knicks can. It's not just two or three that are carrying everything. And even as Brunson, as good as he's been, you know this, efficiently he has not been very good in this series.
3: Right.
0: He's still putting up points, but this has not been a high-level, high-efficiency finals for Jalen Brunson. And all that still, the Knicks are finding ways to win games that most other teams would not. And for that reason, I think this feels like it's over because the Spurs just don't have an answer at this point.
24: Well, the Spurs had game one. Like, I've never seen a team down 3-1 that feels like they could have swept the series.
0: That feels like a Kenny Atkinson quote. Analytically, the Spurs are up 3-1.
24: I mean, they were, I mean, yeah, that's what it feels like, because it's not even analytically. They were up double digits in the fourth quarter every single game.
0: They were up double digits in the first quarter of every single game, and they had the lead in the last 2 minutes of every single game.
24: Every game. Like, that's
0: so the
24: thing.
0: So the margins have been razor thin, yes.
24: Yeah, like, that's the thing. Like, you should, but at the same time, you can't, now to win this series, they would have had to beat the Knicks like 6 out of 7 times. Like, that just does not happen.
0: That's what it feels like, right?
24: That's not how, like, you, when you put side by side De'Aaron Fox 10 feet in front of OG Anunoby, right, and put that side by side with a basketball bouncing off of Stephon Castle's back and say that these two plays happened and in the course of like 5 days, two once in a lifetime, we had this game won, or we at least had this game where we won it. And to have those things that are once in a lifetime fumbles, if one of those things happened, like if the Spurs had just gotten swept, right? Knicks win game 3 by 7, they win game 4 by 8, they're close, whatever. The ball bouncing off the back of Stephon Castle's back would be the defining image of this series, right? Now, that's not even like a top five calamity for the Spurs that they've had in these last few days. Like, those things, when you feel like you have to beat a team that many times, that's what makes it feel impossible.
0: Yeah, well, there have been a lot of mistakes and a lot of sort of questionable decisions by the Spurs in this game. One other questionable decision comes from the colleagues of ours over on Unsportsmanlike. Look, you were at the game. You were physically inside the arena. You were geographically at the game. For some reason, our good friends on Unsportsmanlike seem to feel like the fans that were outside of Madison Square Garden at watch parties have the right to say that they were at the Garden for the game. Here's Chris Canty, host of Unsportsmanlike.
2: If somebody was outside of game 4 of Madison Square Garden, we would say they were at the game, though they weren't in the arena.
5: I'm just saying it felt like the energy. Energetically.
6: That's just what you said would be someone lying. You're saying if somebody was I was there
2: at the Garden.
6: No, you were
5: at the Garden. You didn't say I was in the Garden. Yeah. I was at the Garden.
2: Yeah. When it happened.
0: No. Your preposition here matters. Saying you were at the Garden, okay? You were next to the Garden. You were outside of the Garden. You were not at or in the Garden. And the only way to say you attended that game is to physically have walked through the door, like David Dennis Jr. did. No matter where I was not at that game. Okay,
24: okay, so of all the voices that we heard, Zeno, Canty, Smalls, Evan, I was the only person in Madison Square Garden. All right. I will say this. In all circumstances, absolutely. In this once in a lifetime situation, if you are in the five boroughs of New York City, you can say you were at the game.
0: Oh, stop it.
24: If you're in Queens, you can say you were at the game. If you're in Harlem, you can say you were at the game. If you are anywhere in New York City, you can walk around and tell people, I was at the game. Because it has taken over the city. If you are one of the Wu-Tang Killer Bees, you can say you were at the game. If you were part of the ASAP mob, you can say you were at the game. Anybody within the boroughs of New York City, if you're in Manhattan, Queens, Harlem, whatever, Staten Island, I don't even care if you took the ferry from Staten Island. You could tell people were at the game. You were at the game if you were in New York City. If you were wearing a pair of Tims cheering for the Knicks, you were in New York City. If you had a chopped cheese at any point in the last week, you could say you were at the game. It all counts.
0: I will actually reference two people who are at the game, okay, to respond to what you said. One of them being Larry David, the other one being Jerry Seinfeld. It's not a lie if you believe it. You were not at the game. None of those people were at the game.
24: If you have an MTA card in your pocket, you were at the game.
0: I have an MTA card in my pocket. Now, I was not at the game.
24: There you go. So. You were at the game. If you were in the New York City area, you were at the game.
0: Right. Okay.
24: If you had a slice last week, you were at the game. Give it to everybody. This is the wildest thing that ever happened in the city of
3: David
24: New York.
3: David is just saying this because he noticed in the cut that Evan was against it. So he wants to be going completely.
7: That's a good point,
3: completely
7: Bubba.
3: Against Evan. He's on Canty and Michelle's side because he noticed that Evan correctly had the right take.
0: And I am with
3: Evan. David does not want to be on Evan's side, even though Evan correctly has the right take here.
0: Yes. And he literally told them both they are insane.
3: And Evan is right.
24: If you guys want to side with Evan Cohen, knock yourselves out.
3: In this instance, you have to.
24: I'm just saying, if you want to do that, knock yourselves out. Just saying, it doesn't really work out in anybody's favor. Just saying.
0: 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If you were in New York and not inside of MSG, were you at the game? Your call's next. 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

0: Radio, the ESPN app, Sirius XM, Channel 80. Mark Zeno alongside David Dennis Jr. getting you guys set for the weekend and the World Cup getting underway here as the United States will start pool play, or group play, I should say, and a lot of pressure on this team to perform. There's always pressure on the men's national team because of years of underperforming, or at least not meeting expectations. I don't know if it's fair to say they underperformed, but and we'll continue to take your calls on whether or not being somewhat adjacent to Madison Square Garden means you were at the game in Game 4, which we all know geographically, and actually you were not. But you can choose to weigh in otherwise, 888-SAY-ESPN, 888-729-3776. But let's turn our attention back to the World Cup, welcoming Casey Keller, former USA goalkeeper, ESPN soccer analyst, as he joins us here on ESPN Radio. Casey, thanks for the time this morning. United States kicks things off against Paraguay tonight at SoFi Stadium. Look, obviously this is, there's more pressure on this game just because they have to set a good tone, right? Like, they, outside of winning the match, they actually have to prove to people that they are a team worthy of being in this position and being in a spot where they could advance past group play. So how do they set that tone early tonight? What will Paraguay try to do to disrupt them?
1: Well, Paraguay has been one of the most probably consistent defensive teams, you know, coming out of South America over this last cycle. And so the U.S. are going to have to be a little bit patient. I mean, I think Paraguay is going to have a lot of numbers behind the ball. The U.S. is going to have a lot of possession. They're going to create a lot of chances. But the question mark will be, and this is one of the biggest question marks we've had under this 20 months under Mauricio Pochettino as the head coach, is the level of inconsistency within performances, within team selection. We don't really know what is the best U.S. yet. We've seen hints in the last few friendlies that we're encouraged and we're excited about what possibly could be. But we've also seen moments of mistakes. And Paraguay is one of those teams that can frustrate you and cause problems for you. And then as you get frustrated, you push more numbers forward and you expose yourself to the counterattack. And so the U.S. needs to be very patient in this match. Get the goal, be smart, don't get sucked into some sort of physical battle where Paraguay gets a player sent off or something. So, yeah, it's a tricky match, but one I fully expect the U.S. to win. And as you mentioned, so important to get off to a good start and just to get the nation behind you, to get everything rolling. One of the tricky things about when you're a host nation is you don't have that 2 years of qualifying matches, of matches that matter, that kind of get everybody, you know, in that process. It's like we've had 4 years of preseason, and now it's finally that moment to prove exactly, you know, where you should be.
2: So, yeah, you mentioned that sort of these, you know, the athletes in the team, things like that, and who we root for, things. Whenever we have these World Cups, we always find somebody in Team USA new that the whole country falls in love with. Who do you think that person is going to be by the end of the World Cup this time?
1: I think in these types of circumstances, you always need your stars to rise to the occasion. So is it, you know, Christian Pulisic being able to be, you know, that poster boy that he has been in this buildup? And then can you show that on the pitch? It's one thing doing it in commercials and doing it for your club team in Europe, but then, okay, here's the tournament, you know, rise to the occasion. So you need your stars to rise, and then you need your role players to play their roles. But then you always want that surprise, that player that you said, wow, this guy had this unbelievable tournament that we didn't necessarily expect that from him. So yes, I want to see Christian have a good tournament. I want to see, you know, Weston McKennie have a good tournament. Tyler Adams have a good tournament. You know, can someone, you know, there's been a lot of conversation about the goalkeeping position. And if it is Matt Friess, if it is Matt Turner, then nobody expects them to have a tremendous time. So can they rise to the occasion? You know, and then is it a goal scorer? Is it somebody like a Ricardo Pepe who probably won't start because Florin Balogun will probably start up front? But then is that that role where you come in off the bench, you score a key goal, you start the next game, then you score again, and you know, so I'm excited to see who that is, who rises. And I think there's a number of players who can. And first and foremost, have your stars perform and everybody else can fall in.
3: He's Casey Keller, former USA goalkeeper and ESPN soccer analyst. You've played in World Cups before, so obviously you're well-equipped to understand this moment. But I guess for just this particular match, you know, the tempo, how does the United States set it in their favor? And is it more defensive for them? Are they better off trying to be more defensive? I know everybody wants to see goals, and it's soccer. We don't see that many. But, you know, is there a sense where the United States being more defensive-minded gives them an advantage here?
1: Not against Paraguay. I think against maybe against Turkey in the third game, you'll be a little bit more conservative. I think against Paraguay, you have to be aggressive. You just can't be so aggressive that you leave yourself exposed. I don't want to see the U.S. go in this first half and have us all speaking at halftime going, where's the energy? Where's the passion? No, I want to see that passion from the very first kickoff. What I just don't want to see it flow over to the point where you make some silly decisions and put yourself in a hole when you shouldn't do it. So, yes, passion has to be there from minute one, intensity, and really get everybody excited about this tournament.
2: Well, what was your process through this, that like sort of balancing that excitement with, you know, not sort of getting, you know, too over your head with that and getting too excited? Like, how did you sort of level that out?
1: Yeah, that's one of the tricky parts about goalkeeping is you know, you think about kind of like a linebacker mentality, and you're sitting there before the game, you're getting all fired up because it has to be, you know, collision upon collision. Well, as a goalkeeper, that action might be in the first minute. It might be in the 90th minute for me. So I had to be, you know, kind of I had to bring it back down and really kind of get into like kind of more of a zen state just to be able to understand that if I get all fired up at the start of the game, but I'm not asked to maybe make that play until later. And if I'm just running around like a lunatic, then I kind of lose the whole, you know, the whole vibe of the situation. So I think it's that idea of, yes, be up for the match 100%, but then also realize that it's a 90-minute game, that it's not a case of just the first 10 minutes or the last 10 minutes. Find that ability to find some sort of consistency throughout. And so for me, it was, you know, turning the music off at a certain time. It was, you know, a little visualization. It was a little thing just to kind of bring the heart rate back down, knowing that the energy has to be incredible and the nerves and everything that comes along with it, knowing that you're about to start a World Cup in your own country.
3: He is Casey Keller, former USA keeper and ESPN soccer analyst. Thanks so much for the time. Enjoy the first game of the World Cup and the rest of the matches as well.
1: Thanks, guys.
3: All right, listen, I'll root for Team USA anything here, DDJ, so I am very much going to be locked in here when this match kicks off, and let's just hope for the best. To get to the round of 16, I think, would be the first goal for the United States. Anything beyond that, I would tell you, probably feels like maybe a little bit of a pipe dream. I'm not the world's greatest soccer expert, but you know they got to get out of group play. Like, that's at least a bare minimum.
4: Well, far be it for you to doubt a team and then turn around and root for them even more when they exceed your expectations. But anyway,
3: hey,
2: hope they do great.
3: You know, the at some point in time, okay, when the Knicks win this thing, you're going to have to let this go because my fandom is not going to be on trial here forever.
2: Even as you cheer, I'll be here to remind you where you were in your darkest days. I thrive on negativity.
3: Well, you thrive on the fact that you are actually at Madison Square Garden inside the building for Game 4. Our colleagues over at Unsportsmanlike, Chris Canty and Michelle Smallman, believe that even if you weren't there, you were there. And those people are nuts because that's not true. And I will be the one person who sides with Evan Cohen here as the bastion of truth and reality. But we want to hear from you guys. 888-SAY-ESPN, 888-729-3776. If you were outside of Madison Square Garden, if you were at a watch party in New York, were you at the game? Let's go to Chris in South Carolina. Chris, good morning. You're on ESPN Radio.
5: I certainly was not at the game. Yeah. And as you said earlier, there's an improper selection of prepositions here. You know, going way back to grade school, you know, the prepositions describe the box. The box is Madison Square Garden. Preposition in means inside the box. Everything else references around, behind, outside, at, but you weren't in. So delusional Knicks fans, act like you've been here before. They're probably going to win it, but you can't claim that you were there when you weren't there.
0: Yeah, see, look at that. I mean, we got a grammar lesson. And I will point out one more thing. You know, for our colleague Michelle Smallman, who is a vocab baddie, as we see her do every day, who's so into words, the idea that she would allow the word in to be conflated with something else is almost perplexing to me.
2: Well, and the spirit of Smalls and her vocabs every day, I'd like to introduce everybody to Vibetastically. Vibetastically, when you follow the vibes, you were at the game. If you're in New York City, the vibes are you were at the game. Vibe-naturedly, you were at the game.
0: I mean, okay. At the risk of... I cannot agree under the... If the building is on fire, okay, and you're outside the building, you would never say, I was in the building when it was on fire. So why would it be different for this?
2: Well, as somebody who was in the building was on fire, and everybody in New York City felt that fire because they were there at the game. Got to give it to them.
0: 888-SAY-ESPN. Paul's in Sacramento. Paul, you're on ESPN Radio. Good morning.
6: Morning, guys. Chris and David should be put on leave, not paid. I mean, we can leave Smalls on because she brings a lot more to the table. But, David, let me run a little scenario by you. I hit you up. We're boys. I'm like, hey, baby, game six, you in? I got you. You guys buy beer. You can even bring your buddy Chuck, right? I pick you guys up. We roll up in. We don't go in the game. You're like, but where are we sitting? I'm like, we're here, baby. We're on the steps. Are you pissed off? Are you buying me beer?
2: Well, that'd be different if you said, I'm taking you to Madison Square Garden to be inside. I'd be like, okay, cool. And then if you didn't do that, I would be a little bit surprised. But you say, hey, we're going to New York for the game. Zeno, nobody's ever said, hey, we're going to what's for the game? You go to a bar. Go to a game for the bar. Go to the bar for the game.
0: Right.
2: People say it all the time.
0: Okay, but to the same point, if I said, do you want to go to the game? And you said, yes, I want to go to the game. It's implied that you'd be inside the building, not outside, adjacent to it.
2: Well, hey, that's vibes. And implied is vibes. Implications are vibes. Oh. And if we're going to go by vibes, you're at the game. Look, here's the thing. I'm not going to let, just because a bunch of billionaires were able to spend $100,000 to be mad, I'm not going to punish my guy working at the bodega or the bus driver or the person, you know, I'm not going to punish them because they don't have $1 billion to blow to be sitting next to Larry David watching the game. We're not going to punish them for that. If you're in New York City, you were at the game. New York, stand up. All the New Yorkers, you were at the game.
0: Can I say this as a New Yorker, a native New Yorker, and somebody who couldn't afford to go to game 3 or 4? Guess what? The amount of New Yorkers who couldn't go to game 18 in the regular season in the middle of November still can't afford to be there. Like, I'm not that upset that people got priced out of it, because I just don't know that you know, the same group of people was going to a whole bunch of Knicks games anyway, but we digress. Jordan's in Texas, and he's not messing with Chris Canty. Jordan, you're on ESPN Radio.
7: DDJ, I think I'm off probation. I am not disagreeing with Chris Canty. That dude's arms are the size of my head. And if my wife puts me on a plane and takes me all the way to New York to watch that game at a bar, hell yeah, DDJ, I'm at that game. And you know what? I had an epiphany last night, DDJ. Dylan Harper's going to take over tonight. Spurs are going to come back. They're going to win the finals. $500 to win $2,400. And if I win the money, I'm going to Mardi Gras Bob's GoFundMe, and we're going to getting Bubba his etiquette classes. College World Series tonight. Hook 'em horns, baby. Love you, man.
2: Oof. There you go.
0: He's Bubba with catching me. A stray.
2: He's with me. Bubba deserves it. Bubba deserves it. He's been a little drunk with power this week, Zeno. He's been taking people. Randy Scott was trying to tell this beautiful story. He put the clock on him. He's just a man drunk with power right now. That's all it is. That's why he's not invited to the game.
3: Oh, okay. But if he's somewhere in this vicinity of New York City, he's actually at the game.
2: Well, he wouldn't be allowed in the vicinity of New York City because his vibes are off.
3: Technically, is Bristol in the vicinity of New York City? Were you at the game if you were in Bristol?
2: No, you're not. You would not.
3: Oh, there's some sort of odd dividing line right
2: within
3: there.
2: Within the boroughs.
3: So Westchester doesn't count?
2: No, Westchester doesn't count.
3: That might be closer to MSG.
2: Staten Island counts. Shaolin, that counts.
3: 888-SAY-ESPN. Daniel's in Louisiana. Another guy who agrees with you, DDJ. Daniel, you're on ESPN Radio.
2: Coalition of the Willing. There we go.
8: Morning, fellas. Listen, DDJ, I know you would appreciate this. I'm calling actually out of Atlanta right now, but I'm from Louisiana. I'm a native of Lafayette, Louisiana.
2: Boom, and listen, birthplace of one David Dennis Jr. Holla, Lafayette, Louisiana.
8: yes, sir, in the building. Listen, I was at the Super Bowl. In 2010, when the Saints won the Super Bowl, I was not in Hard Rock Stadium. However, I was in the vicinity around it. I was in South Beach. I got a cheap hotel outside of Miami because I was 20 years old. I barely could afford anything. And I was at the Super Bowl. If anybody asked me to this day, I was there.
3: No, you weren't.
2: Guess where I was when the Saints won the Super Bowl? I was in New Orleans. Guess where I was? I was at the Super Bowl, baby. No, you weren't. I was on Bourbon Street after the Saints won. Guess where I was? Super Bowl, baby.
3: By your guys' logic, in 2020, I attended the World Series, the Super Bowl, the NBA Finals, and everything else because I was there.
2: There you go. Vibes. The vibes were good.
3: No, I was not there. I was in my house, okay? Like millions of other people.
2: He
3: was not at the Super Bowl. You were not at the Super Bowl.
2: When you have transcendent moments... They transcend
3: your
2: four walls of however many walls there are in Madison Square Garden. Okay. They transcend MSG.
3: I think you would agree with me on this, okay? When a fan turns around and refers to the team and says, we need to be better. We need to be better. When a fan says that, doesn't it make you ready? What do you mean we? Mm-hmm. You're not part of the we. You don't get to include yourself in the we because you're not out there playing. You don't get to say we. You say they. Okay. They need to be better on defense. The team needs to be better on defense. It's the same thing.
2: I'm with you on that.
3: Okay, so then you don't get to say you're in the building if you're not in the building.
2: Only losers say we. But
3: people
2: who know better can also say, I was at the game because I was in New York City. The game four transcended Madison Square Garden. Iman Shumpert, my guy Iman Shumpert, was in a suit, came out of his suit, blew off SportsCenter, put on his Iman Shumpert jersey, and ran through the streets. If you gave Iman Shumpert a high five, you were at the game, game four. If you high-fived Iman Shumpert, you were at the game. Rihanna was in Harlem shooting free throws out in the streets. If you watched Rihanna shoot a free throw out in the streets, you were at the game.
3: Guess what? I'm at the World Cup game tonight in Southern California, apparently, according to you guys. 2026 World Cup kicked off yesterday as Mexico.
2: No, that's just ridiculous.
3: In Mexico City as Mexico beat South Africa 2-0. USA's first match tonight against Paraguay in California. 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We'll hear from him and more with Quick Hitters next. 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
9: 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No Randy, just Gary Streisky with you on SC Plus on Disney Plus. 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
2: 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One word.
3: It's a game of runs. We believe in ourselves. We've come back before. We're battle-tested. We're mentally, we're tough. We're a resilient group, so we just stay with it.
4: 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You gotta have a little luck in sports. 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And that was probably the biggest message.
5: 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They're darn good. 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Mark Zeno, David Dennis Jr. with you. We're going to get the quick hitters coming up here in just a moment. But we've been consternating all morning long about the definition of being at the game. Thanks to our good friends over on Sportsmanlike, Chris Canty, Michelle Smallman said, if you were outside Madison Square Garden, you were at the game. Me and Evan Cohen, no. David Dennis Jr., yes, you're at the game. You've extended it to beyond Madison Square Garden. If you were in a borough, if you hopped on a train, if you got an MTA card, you believe you were at the game.
6: Yes. If you have laid your hands on a greasy chopped cheese in the last 2 weeks, you were at the game.
5: If you bought street meat outside. Yeah, if you got a hot pretzel outside the garden, you were at the game.
6: You were at the game. There you go.
5: 888-SAY-ESPN. Orlando's in St. Louis. Orlando, good morning. You're on ESPN Radio.
7: Good morning. How y'all doing this morning?
5: Good. What do you got?
7: Man, listen. You know who you're talking to. If they said they was at the game and them tickets were that expensive,
6: there you go.
7: Let them live their lives.
6: There you go.
7: Let them have that. This is I'm only 40. So if they'd be a Knicks fan all their life and say, man, I was at the game and whoop-de-woo,

0: Let them have it, man. That's all I got to say. That's all I wanted to say.
1: Yeah, you know, listen, they're all at the game, and I rode a unicorn to work this morning.
2: Well, that's just absurd.
1: Okay, so is the notion that you believe you were at the game just, if you weren't inside the building?
2: That's just absurd. Now you're being ridiculous.
1: More ridiculous than not having faith in the Knicks after being down 2-1 to the Atlanta Hawks?
2: Yeah, you wouldn't even see. This is why you're not understanding the vibes, because you bounced on, you ditched the team.
1: I didn't
2: in the midst
1: them.
2: Of
1: that's
2: this.
1: That's a mischaracterization. I said they were untrustworthy. I didn't ditch them.
2: You see, you don't trust the team. Therefore, you lost the vibes that the other Knicks fans are feeling by being in Queens,
1: right,
2: enjoying themselves,
1: okay,
2: by being in the boogie down Bronx.
1: What you're saying
2: out there at the game
1: is I live in reality and everybody else lives in fantasy land. Okay.
2: Okay. All right. Devin. Devin, you there? You there, Devin?
3: I'm here. Yes.
2: Okay. Just you got anything for me?
3: Oh, yeah. Sure.
2: Good.
3: Go ahead.
2: Yeah, thank you.
3: Yep.
2: Yeah.
1: This team is not trustworthy.
2: Oh.
1: It's unbelievable to watch the same mistakes happen over and over and over and over again. You cannot put any faith in this franchise to get out of their own way. It doesn't matter who the coach is. It doesn't matter who the star is. This has been a repetitive thing for the better part of four decades now. Mm. And until I see otherwise, there's no reason for me to believe that a night like tonight isn't emblematic of why this team can't get to the NBA Finals and won't win the NBA Finals.
2: Quick question. Devin, I'm going to ask Devin because Zeno is untrustworthy here. How close to that do you think Zeno was acting at halftime of game four?
3: Ooh, that's a great question.
2: Do you think these same words were tumbling out of Zeno's mouth halftime of game four?
3: I think they were bubbling up to the surface
2: think if there were people around him, Zeno, where were you watching? Where were you watching game four?
1: I was on the couch with my girlfriend. We were watching it together.
2: Get your girlfriend on the call. Tell her call in. Say ESPN.
1: I will.
2: And I guarantee. I want to know if Zeno was making these same comments at halftime of Game Four.
1: You want to know
2: what we're going to find out?
1: What repetitive comment I made?
2: Can you say it on the air?
1: Yes, I can.
2: Okay.
1: I was like, this is unbelievable. They can't miss. This Spurs team did. I was literally apoplectic at how many shots were going in. I mean, every prayer that they chucked up seemed to find its way to the hoop. And I did I have a ritual now.
2: Mm-hmm.
1: Okay, I have a ritual. Whether I bet on a game or I'm watching a game, it's not going my way, I turn it off for a minute.
2: Oh.
1: So I shut it off at halftime, and she said to me, you're not putting the game back on? I said, no, I don't need to watch this at this point. It's only going to raise my stress level and everything else. And then I do this thing where I just periodically start to check the score on my phone and see where we are. And then I have to find the right time to enter back in, right?
2: Mm-hmm. Mm-hmm.
1: So this is what I did. I looked at after halftime. I'm like, oh God, 27. I'm like, this is miserable. Like, this isn't. So then
2: you turned it off before halftime.
1: I turned it off at halftime.
2: At halftime.
1: At halftime.
3: So Zeno, it was all of your comments on the game were about how the Spurs weren't missing. There was nothing about what the Knicks were doing.
2: No word about the Knicks.
1: It was that. I had a few choice words for the officials who.
3: Okay, official. Nothing about the Knicks.
2: Nothing
3: about
2: calling the game. Bad fouls.
1: Honestly, it did not. I did not. You know what I was more thinking at halftime? I'm like, now I got to prepare myself for the stress of a best of three here and how they blew. And all of a sudden,
2: Didn't think they were going to come back.
1: I honestly will not lie to you. I did not think that was going to happen, which has made it all the more amazing.
2: You know, the people at the game believed that the Knicks were going to come back.
1: Yeah, well, they were inside the building. They had that feeling. Nobody outside the building had that
2: feeling.
1: They were
2: at
1: with
2: the
1: me.
2: Game in Staten, Harlem. All those over by the Apollo Theater.
1: People stuck in traffic on the FDR Drive. They were feeling it.
2: They were there. They never doubted. They never swayed. I think your vibes are just not in tune with the people at the games.
1: No, full disclosure, okay? I got the notification they were down by 15 to start the fourth quarter. And because the mojo was going our way, I didn't want to do it. I turned it back on when it was 12 points and 7.5 minutes left, and I watched the final rest of the game.
2: Skipped out on most of the comeback.
1: I did. But I didn't want to, because here's the thing. I tell you, when I put it back on, if they would have given up two straight buckets, I would have shut it off again. I said, I'm the jinx. I'm the mush.
2: You know what
1: I'm the reason
2: me?
1: Why they're not winning.
2: You know what that tells me?
1: What's that?
2: You weren't at the game.
1: I was not at the game. I have no problems about saying it.
2: There you go.
1: But I I'm not going to be at game five, but nonetheless, I'm excited. All right, Texas Tech is supporting their quarterback, Brandon Sorsby. In a story that gets crazier by the day, we'll break it down next. It's ESPN Radio and the ESPN app.
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2: Texas Tech quarterback Brennan Soresby has been granted a temporary injunction to play football while his lawsuit against the NCAA continues.
3: College football is filled with upsets. The fact that a Lubbock judge ruled that way, I would not call an upset.
7: What could he have done that would have tilted the seesaw the other direction? Like, how egregious would the offenses have to have been?
25: Gambling is so pervasive right now. There's probably so much more of this going on, and we act like this is a one-time isolated situation. It is not.

0: radar. It's ESPN Radar, the ESPN app, Sirius XM, Channel 80. Mark Zeno, David Dennis Jr. with you. 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As you just heard, Brennan Soresby will, at this point, play college football this year after the injunction was, put in that blocked the NCAA's ruling that he couldn't play. And this has been a nonstop, winding, twisting, turn story that seems to go in a different direction. After all this has gone on, Texas Tech released a more than 20-minute video featuring key officials defending the university's decision to support quarterback Brennan Soresby and allowing him to play in 2026. This comes amid massive backlash from other schools, some of them within the Big 12, and the broader college football world after a Texas judge granted Soresby a temporary injunction, again, overriding the NCAA's permanent eligibility ruling for gambling violations. Look, I said this last night on Amber and Ian, DDJ. This is not a college football problem. This is not a gambling problem. This is a legal problem. And okay, we have to try to solve this problem the right way. Because the reality is that there are two sets of legal opinions on this, mm-hmm, right? One legal opinion says he violated a rule and should be able to play. Another legal opinion says, oh, this is irreparable harm, he should be able to play. And guess what? The judge, and I don't know anything about him, I know he went to the University of Houston, but he's an elected official inside of Lubbock County where this whole thing presides, whatever. Whatever the motivations were, he believed the irreparable harm opinion. You could ask four of the judges, and they could all say, I believe this opinion. You found the one that is willing to say, guess what? Here's your injunction. And that's why this is a legal problem. And there's no other way to solve it other than legally, which means that it has to be handled through different channels. Now, I'll add this, okay? I've said this repeatedly. College football, in particular college sports, now in particular college football, I should say, it's the Wild West. There are no rules to anything. And anything that becomes a rule isn't really a rule. It's just random enforcement of immediate policy. Meaning that if I don't like what's going on right now, we're going to make a rule and we're just going to try to stop it. And then what do? We go back to the courts and we find somebody who says, no, you can't do this, or yes, you can do this. So this long-winded diatribe is all to say that you're asking people to do, quote, the right thing in a system of no rules where it does not benefit them to do the right thing because nobody else is going to follow suit. Let's just say, for argument's sake, Texas Tech says, you know what, Brennan Soresby, well, thanks, we'll pass. Go ahead, we'll do this without you. Is another school going to stop and go, you know what, we're going to do the same thing. We're going to do the right thing. No, they're going to try to win and create more money and create more value and create more everything for their institution. So there's no benefit to somebody stepping up to a moral code that isn't really a thing.
1: Well, so I'm curious as to why this can't also, you said it's not a school problem, it's an NCAA problem, it's a legal problem. Can it be both? Can it also be a reflection of the fact that no matter how hard you pretend to try, there's just no way to enforce the things that are that need to be happening for NCAA that are technically part of the rules?
0: To an extent, yes, you're correct. It is a multiple layered problem. I mean, the reality is this, okay? There's somebody who just, left college or whatever, or is at a college, who's on a practice squad in the NFL. What is to, even though this is against NCAA rules, what is to stop a college program from signing a guy who makes $400,000 on a practice squad to their team, pay him $2 million in NIL and say, come play 12 games for us instead of busting your butt for the next 26 weeks in the NFL? You'll make a lot more money, and guess what? We're going to win a lot more games. Like, I guess that's illegal, but I'm sure a judge somewhere would find some way to figure out a way to grant them an injunction to do this. So, I mean, nobody here benefits from doing the right thing. Now, I don't know that I love Texas Tech's position on this whole thing here, DDJ. Joey McGuire, the head coach, at a luncheon at the Houston Touchdown Club, tries to justify this whole thing by making an egregious comparison. Here's Joey McGuire.
2: Brennan Soresby is recovering from an addiction. He's recovering. Like, I've sat down with this young man multiple times, and the things that he is going through and what he's been through is serious. As a society, we've been okay with other things that happens and allowing players to play, and this has been the one thing that has united people that we're against, you know. And it's crazy because it's not murder. It's not beating somebody. There's a lot of things that we're working through.
0: How about Jerry Maguire? Don't do that.
1: Yeah.
0: Don't do that. Hey, look, you'll find no more bigger supporter of sports betting than me.
1: Mm-hmm.
0: That said, okay, this has always been illegal. It'll always continue to be illegal. Everybody knows it's illegal, and it was a dumb decision. If you want to sit here, okay, and try to use the defense, well, he did it too, or he did something worse, that's not a defense for the rule that he broke, ever. It's kind of like two cars are both parked illegally. Only one gets a ticket. The one that got a ticket doesn't get to go to court and say, well, he didn't get a ticket. That's not a defense for you parking illegally. Never has been, never will be. The fact that this isn't murder or he didn't beat somebody is not a defense for the fact that he broke a rule, and it never will be. That's a bad call by Jerry Maguire there. It's a dumb thing to say, and you should have represented yourself and your institution better in that moment.
1: Well, but here's the question. Is it illegal?
0: To bet on sports, yes.
1: It is illegal in the fact that it is a rule that is being, when a rule is being broken, there is some punishment for it, right?
0: Correct.
1: But when you have a situation like this where you can get away with it, it's kind of not illegal anymore. And that's the problem with what happens with NCAA. Fair. Like, mm-hmm. whenever you that is the thing that happens with all of these so-called rules and institutions that you have within the NCAA. It is, you can't do this thing, and NCAA, whether it's coaches, schools, or whatever, saying, oh, okay, we'll do it anyway because we have the apparatus to make sure that it can get done by some other means, whether it is circumventing the law, whether it's using a certain type of judges, where it's getting the things that you want. Like, we can call it illegal, right? But if we're going, like, if you can still do it, is it really that illegal anymore?
0: Right,
1: right, right.
0: I mean,
1: like, you know,
0: if
1: like
0: you can't enforce the, if you can't enforce the laws and the rules, it's not really illegal
1: anymore. Right, like, they're like, you know what I'm saying? Like, if you smoke weed in your backyard, is that really illegal? If nobody, you know what I'm saying? Like, is nobody there really going to stop you or do anything about it? And NCAA keeps finding ways to make the illegal very legal. That's what they do. That is one of their specialties. They spend more time and energy instead of changing how they do things to be better for everybody or to make things more legal. They're going to find ways to do the illegal thing anyway, because that is more of a benefit to them.
0: Now, the Texas Attorney General warned the Big 12 about punishing Texas Tech for playing Soresby. This is Texas AG Ken Paxton. He sent a strong warning letter to the Big 12 Conference yesterday, threatened major legal and financial consequences if the conference tries to punish Texas Tech for letting Soresby play this season. I mean, look, it seems like the last two lines of defense here are the Big 12 and the college football playoff to say, hey, we're putting a stop to this. Mm-hmm. And we'll deal with the ramifications or anybody legally who wants to come after us or anything else. And, you know, we can kick this can down the road till after the season is over and not have to worry about it. But again, I don't know that it does the college football playoff want to set the precedent of being lawmaker here? They have enough to deal with getting 12 teams correct and now soon to be ridiculously 24 teams, but neither here nor there. That is what they are concerned about and putting a product on the field. I don't think they care whether the top 12 teams got to the spot honorably or not. Like, that's not part of the equation. I mean, Texas Tech, we know what they did last year to put a team on the field as far as financially. Again, not breaking any rules, DDJ, as you said. The amount of money they spent to put that roster together was significant. And so, you know, you're not going to get Texas Tech to do the right thing because they don't want to tick off all the boosters and everybody else who helped pay for that roster. And so the Big 12 is really the last line of defense here.
1: Right. And the question you got to ask is, like you said, they're the last line of defense. But the question is, do they want to do something about it? Like, do they actually, like, do you want to actually set the precedent of we're going to do something about all of these instances, right? And if you are, you got to be willing to actually do it. Like when baseball made the decision of we're going to do the steroid thing, they had to make a decision that this may mean that we are going to wipe out a whole generation of our athletes. And then eventually they got to the point where they said, let's go ahead and do it, right? When you know, NBA, for instance, if they want it, this is a much less egregious thing, but if they want to get rid of flopping, that means you're going to have to, like, do this to your big superstars and talk about them in terms of, like, you, I think it's easier if I'm in the NCAA, if I'm with the Big 12, I'm with, to be outraged and say how outraged I am and then leave it at that. Because what you don't want to do is say, we're going to take this into our own hands. We're going to be judge and jury here, and we're going to go and litigate all of these players, because once you start pulling that thread, you're going to find injunction after injunction. What's my function? Because y'all going to be doing this for a different team for the rest of your existence.
0: Now, Charlie Baker, who's the president of the NCAA, was on Amber and Ian last night, and he has sort of alluded to the same thing you talked about how much power the NCAA has to enforce their own rules, and the reality of the fact that as long as you find the right judge, there are really no rules.
3: As long as you have judges who are willing to sort of ignore the rules and the law in some respect on a number of these issues, and you have people that are willing to go to court over it, it's a question that's worth asking. I will say that on the eligibility stuff, which we've been dealing with all year, and I think we have a better eligibility policy that we're going to try and put in place, although the one we had it had been pretty good for almost 100 years. The bigger question is not so much the individual cases, because at the end of the day, the individual cases are sort of few and far between. It's the impact it has on, you know, most organizations, including this one, right? There's the hard rules, and then there's the soft rules, right? The hard rules are the ones that the membership votes on and puts in place, and the soft rules are sort of the modes of behavior associated with those rules. When we're in a situation like the one we're in now, where even though the membership votes on the rules and the vast majority of the membership abides by those rules, the fact that some people will go to court to chase a decision that gets them out from under a rule, it just destabilizes a lot, because it says to the people who play by the rules, you're being held to a different standard than the people who don't.
0: I mean, look, pretty succinct and very well said by Charlie Baker, the president of NCAA. I don't know how you talk about a guy who's trying to do the right thing, whose hands are tied. Like, what else can he do? He doesn't have another out here. He doesn't have another card to play in the deck. He played the one he had. Hey, you're ineligible to play because you violated an NCAA rule that's been an NCAA rule since the dawn of NCAA sports.
1: Mm-hmm.
0: I mean, you know, and that's the other part of this that's really frustrating. Like, I'm not going to say anything about the, quote, addiction that Brennan Sorsby has, right? Not here. The reality is that you knew exactly what rules to break and which one. Like, you knew you couldn't break this rule, and you did it anyway.
1: Mm-hmm.
0: And I just don't like, the minute everybody gets caught in these things, all of a sudden they want to make it the gambling problem.
1: Mm-hmm.
0: And that's not the reality here. This was a willful decision. He could have bet on any other sport. He could have bet on the World Cup. He could have bet on cricket in India.
1: He
0: didn't have to bet on college football.
1: Right.
0: And that was a conscious choice. He could have bet on basketball, baseball, hockey, anything else. So I'm not here. I'm not talking about his addiction. The guy's got an addiction. He's got an addiction. But the idea that you willfully bet on the sport you knew you couldn't has nothing to do with the fact that you were addicted. It was a willful decision on his part.
1: Well, but that's part of the whole thing. So, are you a Wire fan? Did you watch The Wire?
0: Am I a fan of what?
1: The Wire. Did you watch The Wire?
0: Yes.
1: So, you know, like one of the big storylines there was when they were trying to uncover all these bodies in the vacant, you know, and the mayor was sort of mad because he's like, you're finding all of these and I'm trying to keep my numbers down for murders in Baltimore, right? And the question then becomes, is it better to hide these homicides, right, or to, you know, go with our successful numbers? And for the NCAA, do you really think it'd be better for them to find out that there are 8 players across college football who are betting on their own teams? Because, like, would that be above? What you think is realistic to say that there are 8 players out of the however many across any sport that are betting on their own teams, right? Is the benefit in the NCAA to crack these cases?
0: Is the juice worth the squeeze?
1: Or is it to just let everybody pretend to believe that this is not happening elsewhere? And so it's better for them to be outraged at this one incident. Ah, we tried our best. Our hands are tied. We tried to do the right thing, and these crooked judges or whatever, however you want to paint it, and this one player, and we're going to try to punish, and people don't want to play him and all that stuff, and make this be as outraged as possible. Or do you think they're going to be like, I bet this has happened 10 other times. Let's go dig deep and investigate. They don't want that. There's nothing that indicates that's something that they want.
0: I agree with the premise that, you know, we sometimes you don't want to lift up the carpet. If you see one cockroach, you don't want to lift up the carpet to see 500 more, right?
1: Right.
0: Just squash the one that's there and pretend the rest of it doesn't exist. I certainly understand that logic. Not sure how much the NCAA is necessarily scared of it, but they know they can't do anything about it. 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Up next, we're headed back to the NBA Finals. Why are the Spurs in the position that they're in? Youth, arrogance, maybe both? That's next. 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

0: just explain how that thing fell apart in the fourth quarter?
1: I think it began before that. Can't really explain it right now. I don't know. We clearly weren't the most hungry in the second half.
2: The stakes of what we're playing for, to put as much good work into that first half as we did and get the lead that we had and not finish the job is disappointing, to say the least.
3: The New York Knicks, one win away from their first title in half a century. And I am one happy camper about it. It's ESPN Radio, the ESPN app, SiriusXM, Channel 80. Mark Zeno with David Dennis Jr. We are presented by Progressive Insurance. David Dennis Jr. was at Game 3 and Game 4. I was not. Neither was anybody else standing outside of Madison Square Garden. But reasonable minds, I suppose, can choose to disagree. Manifestly, though, the Spurs are down 3-1 in this series. And the question being, how did they end up in this spot? They came in as considerable favorites in this matchup after knocking off the defending champion, Oklahoma City Thunder, in 7 games. And all of a sudden, the Knicks proved to everybody that they were the better team coming into the finals and have been the better team throughout the finals. It's certainly the better finishing and closing team in the finals. But remember, the Spurs have this youth factor thing, and I know you talked a little bit about it earlier. Victor Wembanyama's 22, Dylan Harper's 20, Stephon Castle's 21, Carter Bryant 20. A lot of youth on this roster. How much do you believe youth has played into this?
4: A little bit, but the worst player in the second half was De'Aaron Fox.
3: Yes.
4: Like, that's the problem. Like, in the course of the game, you're seeing a bunch of people make mistakes. On the rewatch, De'Aaron Fox, who was brought in to be your clutch player, to be the grown-up in the room, Zeno, it was so bad, and I don't have to tell you this, you saw it too, but like, it was so bad that if this were a TV show about a guy who like threw a game, or like been, you know, whatever, for whatever reason, it was like some sort of bribery or whatever, and threw a game and they were showing those clips, I would say this was an unrealistic CW show because everybody would know that he threw the game. That is how bad De'Aaron Fox was in that game. All 4 of his turnovers came in that second half, and they were so inexplicably bad turnovers, throwing the ball to nobody in transition, throwing the ball to where he seems to think Wemby is. The layup attempt, for all of the moments that happened in that game, Josh Hart missing the dunk layup, OG making the shot, Wemby missing the free throws, Brunson making the 3 over Wemby, all of these moments, I will never forget, as long as I live, my reaction to De'Aaron Fox trying that layup. It is one of the most inexplicably just dumb plays I've ever seen. But to go from that moment to fouling Jose Alvarado at the half court line to stop the clock and let the Knicks recharge or, you know, regroup.
3: Yep.
4: While their best two players are not even across half court with a handful of seconds left on the clock, to leave OG Anunoby in the ensuing play to run off of him for no particular reason whatsoever, when Victor Wembanyama is a foot and a half taller than Jalen Brunson, 30 feet from the basket with 5 seconds left. None of these things made any sense. And it will go down. And I know it's what we say. It takes more than just one thing to happen wrong to blow a 29-point lead. All of that can be true. A good chunk of those things that went wrong came when De'Aaron Fox played like he had never stepped on a basketball court before in his life. And I need some real good explanation as to what in the world happened with his mind and his body during those last few minutes of that game.
3: How much do you put it on the coach? I mean, look, I firmly believe coaches are responsible for everything a team does and fails to do. I covered the 28-3 Falcons. I covered that team and everything. And I was the one person in this market screaming that Kyle Shanahan was not to blame for that. Dan Quinn was to blame. Because if the head coach gets in a headset and says, I want you to call a run, any run, and do it 3 times in a row and get out of here with a field goal, that's the end of the conversation. The assistant coach doesn't disobey him. At no point did Mitch Johnson say, stop taking threes. We're not taking any more of them. At no point did he call a timeout and manage the game. Because in reality, especially at the professional level, you're not very few coaches and managers have to manage the actual player or coach the actual. You have to manage the game and coach the game. That's your job. And the idea that he did nothing to stop the avalanche that was going on or didn't do enough to guide his team in a different direction, to me, as much as you are correct in your assessment of De'Aaron Fox, I can't get away from the fact that if you're a coach who is not coaching the game, then you're just a spectator. What are you doing? Like, you have to inject yourself into those moments to say, stop, guys. I'm calling a timeout. We're running a play, and we're going to get a bucket here. Like, what is his other responsibility if he's not doing that?
4: Yeah, Ms. Johnson should hold a ton of blame here for this because that overall, I think of all the young participants in this series, Mitch Johnson's the one that looks the youngest. You look at Stephon Castle has shown up. He had some bad fouls, but he made some stone-cold free throws two games in a row.
3: Yep.
4: Dylan Harper is maybe the best player on the court. Victor Wembanyama is up and down, but he's still Victor Wembanyama. Mitch Johnson has made a lot of decisions that I just don't understand. Game two, waving everybody down the court with Victor Wembanyama has the ball instead of calling a timeout when you've already failed to score because you didn't call a timeout in game one against Minnesota. And then you do that in game two without calling the timeout that leads to the ball off the back of Stephon Castle. Not playing Dylan Harper nearly enough in this series. He only played 3 minutes in the fourth quarter in game four, even though he's been your most consistent offensive player. Not calling the timeouts when you should. Not calling the timeouts to give Victor Wembanyama some breathers. Mitch Johnson definitely shoulders a ton of blame here. With all that said, I do think as bad as that second half is, you still win the game if De'Aaron Fox does 75% of those dumb things he did.
3: If he only does 75% of the stupid things.
4: Like, if he only does 75%, if he turns the ball over one fewer time, scratch that. If he does not leave Victor OG Anunoby open, and if he pulls the ball back, the Spurs still win that game.
3: Probably. I will say we're never going to talk enough about Karl Anthony Towns blocking that or deflecting that, tipping that inbound pass.
4: Right.
3: Because that was an easy layup for Castle if he doesn't.
4: Well, but you know why nobody tipped the pass for the Knicks? Because nobody was there defending the pass. You know, when you watch back on this thing, there were so many things that if one of those 10 mistakes didn't happen, the Spurs are going to walk away. Because that's what happens when you have a 29-point cushion. You can play poorly and still win.
3: Let me ask you one question real quick about Victor Wembanyama. Has he elevated his status during this playoff run and these finals in particular, or do we look at him differently now? For a variety of reasons, obviously.
4: I don't think so. I think what we're learning about Victor Wembanyama is that, he's learning about playoffs. I think that's what it is. Like I think he's going to still be the great player in the regular season. He's still going to be a great player for most of the playoffs. What he's learning is what stamina it takes to last in the playoffs. I think that's what we're learning about him. And so I don't think it's any worse because this dude is just running out of gas in these games. And I want to give them grace for that because if you took a lie detector test, nobody at the Spurs thought they were going to be in the finals. Nobody thought they would need to prepare Victor Wembanyama for a finals run this point in his career. Now you know, hey, we need you to play a few 40-minute games. We need to get you ready out there because that dude just totally ran out of gas in that second half.
3: NBA playoffs are on ESPN Radio. Catch the postseason action on ESPN Radio and the ESPN app presented by Gusto. Don't miss NBA Finals Game 5 tomorrow on ESPN Radio.
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6: 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Go New York, go New York, go! Say go New York, go New York, go!
3: Oh, music to my ears at this point, David Dennis Jr. And every Knicks fan in New York City, whether they're in the building or not, is singing this song, including our next guest. 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He's Casey Powell. 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Look, I don't know what you could say. Game four comeback, largest in NBA Finals history. What was going through your mind as a Knicks fan, much like me, as the Knicks got down in incredibly bad fashion early? What were you thinking and believing at halftime?
7: Yeah, good morning, fellas. Thanks for having me on. And, I was in the building for that game, in game four, and it was the biggest range of emotions. That's the best way I could describe it, because at halftime, I was beside myself. I was pissed off. I thought the Knicks defense was lousy. Offensively, they couldn't solve the Spurs. And I also thought the officiating, the dramatics from the officiating carried over from game three. The crowd was uptight. They were sensitive to every call, and I thought that played into the Knicks' psyche as well. So all in all, I mean, it was a comedy of errors, and I just felt like the Knicks were letting a big opportunity slip away here with the possibility of going back to San Antonio, tied up to a piece, and now with momentum being in the Spurs' favor.
4: All right, so you've been a Knicks fan forever. We've talked about what happened in Game 4. As soon as the buzzer sounded, I said, I think this tops Willis Reed as the moment, the definitive Knicks moment in Madison Square Garden. Where are you in Game 4 in the history of New York Knicks, or even the history of New York?
7: Yeah. Well, David, it could top Reed if they win it. They got to seal the deal and win it, because if they don't win it, look, it'll be a nice moment, but it'll be another one of those what-if type of series, especially now that they're up 3-1. But as it relates to the best shot in Knicks history, I think it's there. You know, it's one of those where you'll always remember where you were. I was fortunate enough to be in the Garden, but I remember where I was when Allen Houston sank that shot to lift the eighth seed over the one seed Miami Heat. I remember where I was for the Larry Johnson 4-point play. And so this is just right up there to me. This is the best, but it won't top Willis until they win it. They got to do it, and hopefully they can do it on Saturday in Game 5.
3: He is CP, the franchise creator of Knicks Fan TV and SiriusXM NBA host, joining us here on ESPN Radio and the ESPN app. You know, it's interesting. I said, you know, when we got the minutes in Game 4 from Jose Alvarado and Jalen Brunson on the court at the same time, I said, you know, that is a rotation that Tom Thibodeau would have never went to in that moment. And Mike Brown was willing to do it. That's a difference between those two coaches here. How much credit should we give Mike Brown for just in general the way this postseason run has gone and what he has done to elevate this team?
7: All the credit, because that is exactly what the Knicks were looking for in their next head coach. It's not necessarily a knock on Tibbs. He did everything he could here to lay the foundation and establish a culture here of winning. But with Tibbs, he just was too rigid. It was a my way or the highway approach, and the Knicks organization was looking for somebody who could work within the organization from top to bottom all the way down to the players. And Mike Brown has showed this time and time again throughout the regular season and in the postseason. And one of the things with the Knicks, fellas, one of their biggest weaknesses, in my opinion, having watched this current iteration of the squad, especially over the last 2 years, was their lack of effective playmaking and ball handling behind Jalen Brunson. And so we even saw this in the NBA Cup when they put Tyler Kolick in for big minutes, and that helped them beat the Spurs in the NBA Cup. Well, against the San Antonio Spurs team that is dangerous in terms of their ball pressure and their ability to turn you over, they're in your jersey. The Knicks needed a little bit extra out there, and Mike Brown went with it. He wasn't afraid to go with Alvarado. Alvarado hit big shots, a big three. He had a nice scoop lay-in over Justin Champagne, but also his ability to move the ball, one of which he found OG Anunoby for a weak side three that caught Victor Wembanyama out of position. So, I mean, all in all, you know, Jose Alvarado just gave the Knicks that New York grit, but with excellent playmaking and ball handling as well.
4: So, given the fact that the Wu-Tang Clan saved the New York City, saved New York City and the Knicks, does this elevate them to most legendary New York musicians of all time now that they have saved the city of New York?
7: Listen, man, the Wu's standing in the hip-hop pantheon and New York culture is always solidified. It's never wavered. It's never moved. But it was great to see them in the building. David, you know, we had Nas in the building. I mean, it was just beautiful to see, along with all the, you know, the 90s Knicks legends. But to see Wu-Tang come out at halftime, that kind of calmed the emotions a little bit, because everybody in that building was irate, man, at halftime for sure.
3: He is CP, the franchise creator of Knicks Fan TV, Sirius XM, NBA host. Thanks for the time this morning. We appreciate it.
7: Fellas, I appreciate it. Thanks again.
3: All right. Well, look, he was actually in the building, DDJ. He was, he was in. He was at the game. You were at the game. I was not at the game. People standing on 7th Avenue were not at the game either.
4: I don't think if you turn off the game, you can litigate this. I'm just saying. Turn it off, can't litigate it.
3: You
4: can't
3: know what?
4: Litigate it.
3: No, when you have sports superstitions, you do the same thing and it works. You go back to it.
4: Okay. Queens, Harlem, Staten Island, Manhattan, stand up. You were there. There's a pictures of people in LaGuardia working who are watching the game. You were at the game. Vibe-tistically, you were at the game.
3: Vibe-tistically. There we go. 888-SAY-ESPN. Kyle's been hanging on in Arkansas for a long time. Kyle, thanks for being patient, man. What do you got?
8: Hey, fellas, can you hear me?
3: Yep, we got you.
8: All right. Hey, thanks for having me on this morning. And let me give a shout-out to my brother, Mike. He's the biggest New York Knicks fan south of the city. But what I feel like is not being considered is that this is no ordinary game. This was the greatest finals game ever played. A true historic event. The magical vibes are all across the country. So with that said, even though we're here in Central Arkansas, when historians ask, where were you when the Knicks came back down 29 points? We'll say, we were at the game.
3: No. Man.
9: Arkansas, I mean.
3: Wait a second. You're not considering Westchester being at the game, but you're going to consider Arkansas being at the game?
4: Let them have it. Let them have it.
3: Oh, man. You're just moving the goalposts nonstop.
4: Let them have
3: DJ.
4: It. Rules don't
3: Dear
4: matter.
3: Lord.
4: Rules don't matter. OG Anunoby, fingertip, basket. Let everybody have it.
3: Man, oh, man. Let me ask you a question real quick. Okay. You're not a Knicks fan, right?
4: No.
3: Correct? Okay.
4: Right.
3: Is this team enjoyable to watch and root for?
4: Yeah.
3: Aren't they? Isn't it weird?
4: And I think that's what makes this so unique and once in a lifetime is that we're not supposed to be rooting for the Knicks. Like, the Knicks are supposed to be the bullies. They're supposed to be the team that we enjoy them losing. The Spurs are these young players. Wimby is like this new super. We're supposed to be rooting for the Spurs, right? Any other time, everybody would be like, this is the Spurs story, and this powerhouse Knicks are standing in their way. But through sheer will, sheer likability, sheer just like great players being great, Mike Brown, Jalen Brunson, all these players that you just grow to love. Like Josh Hart, even if they lost that game after that layup, everybody would be furious. But I think even still, it would not be the level of hatred that other Knicks would get because these dudes are so likable. Like, this is what makes this so crazy is that we're supposed to be hating the Knicks and the Knicks fans. We're supposed to be like, you guys are idiots standing outside the arena. Like, why are you, what are you cheering so loud? You're the Knicks. Like, go away. But they are so likable. And so that is making this run so amazing because I cannot believe how much of a Knicks fan I have become in the last week and a half.
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4: Hello?
5: Hello?
4: Yes? 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
5: Yes.
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0: I can't wait for tomorrow night, DDJ. We got game five. What you feel? Are the Knicks going to close it out in game five?
1: I think... No, let's go. Let's take it to six.
2: Oh, really?
1: Let's take it to six. I like nervous MSG energy. You know, like game three was weird, but there was also this feeling of like we're here to like have a coronation. You know, mm-hmm. of the Knicks. That's not as good of a vibe as like I'm kind of freaking out a bit, and. I don't know if, like, because if you get to game six, then it's like, we got to win this thing. So there's a little bit of nervousness, right? Like, there's a little bit of, like, okay, what happens here? Game four, of course, is like that because it's different between 1-3 and 2-2. I would like to see the Spurs. I don't want the Spurs to go out like that. I don't want the Spurs to go out like Philly or Cleveland or Atlanta. I want them to show that kind of fight, and I want them to take it back to six.
0: I am okay with a 16-2 postseason from the New York Knicks.
1: Now, I will say this. People in San Antonio, they lost games one. They lost games two or game two. A lot of Knicks fans in the building. If you're in San Antonio, you can't say you're at the game.
0: You can't. You're not at the game unless the team wins.
1: You got at the game unless the vibe-tastically, you cannot say you were at the game if you were in San Antonio. You had to be in the arena to say you were at the game. New York, different story.
0: Gotcha.
1: Those are the rules. I don't make them.
0: You don't make them up. Exactly. Tune in for baseball action tomorrow as the Blue Jays host the Yankees.

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1: Life is a series of choices.
2: Who you got?
1: Make a decision.
3: Say it! Say it!
4: All right, I'll say it.
2: Who you got?
0: All right, well, let's welcome in Bubba, our man, to take us home tonight.
5: All right, let's do it. 89 years ago last week, Morgan Freeman, born in Memphis, Tennessee. Who you got is your favorite Morgan Freeman movie. We'll start with you, Zeno.
0: Wow. I mean, Shawshank's got to be up there, right? Shawshank's got to be.
6: That's everybody's one.
5: That's a lot of people's favorite movie in general.
7: Driving Miss Daisy? Anybody?
6: You like Driving Miss Daisy, Devin?
7: Yeah.
0: Can I give an underrated nod to Morgan Freeman and Liar Liar with Bruce Almighty with Jim Carrey?
6: Okay, yeah. Good call. Played God.
0: He is, right? He's got the voice for it.
5: I'm going to go 7.
0: Ah, yes. Okay. Good call.
6: 7's a good one. What about, Glory is a classic.
0: Yep.
6: Dark Knight. He's in the Batman movies. He's not the star, but he's in the Batman movies. But I think Shawshank is the one everybody's going to go to.
0: Yeah, I would say Shawshank.
5: All right, last week was National Start Over Day. If you had a start a new life for whatever reason, where are you going? We'll start with you, David.
6: Like, where would we go live? Let's see. I would go...
5: Correct.
6: Man, that's a good question. I'd go to Kenya. It's a wonderful place. That's all I got.
0: I mean, I'm so glad you said you clarified with what we were starting over with, because my head was spinning.
6: Yeah.
0: About all the mistakes I've made that I'd like to start over, you know?
6: A lot of places we could have gone with that.
0: I tell you what, I would either pick, like, Florida or Arizona. I want to retire to Florida or Arizona. I think retiring in Arizona sounds glorious.
6: Okay. All right. Where in Florida? What are we talking about? Are we
0: just Sarasota, Bradenton area.
6: You're going to go like, oh, okay. I was going to say go to Miami and just be
0: more chill, more relaxed, man.
6: Okay. All right.
0: You know, right, close enough to shoot up to Tampa Bay for a Rays game if I want to go catch some baseball.
6: Okay.
0: You know?
6: Yeah.
0: Right.
6: Watching
0: there.
6: The Rays in your retirement. That sounds.
0: Yeah.
6: That's a good way to spend those days.
0: What's next, Bubba?
5: You're not retiring. You're starting over. Let's be clear.
0: Exactly.
5: Here,
0: yeah.
5: 39 years ago yesterday, Predator premiered in theaters. Who you got as your favorite Arnold movie, Zeno?
6: Oh, okay. Whew. All right.
0: Can I say Kindergarten Cop?
6: Okay. All right. Yeah.
5: That's everyone's favorite.
6: Terminator 2. Terminator 2 Judgment Day. Classic Arnold. Great movie. Also, underrated in the Arnold collection of great movies, True Lies.
5: Oh, yep, classic.
6: True Lies, absolute classic.
7: How about Twins with... Yep, go ahead. You were about to say it.
0: Twins with Danny DeVito.
7: Yeah, that's a classic. Okay. Twins with Danny DeVito is great.
5: I'm gonna throw out Jingle All the Way. That's where I'll go.
0: There you go.
5: All right, last one under a minute here. 24 years ago yesterday, American Idol made its debut. Wow, 24 years. Who you got as your go-to karaoke song, David?
6: Fire and Desire, Rick James, Tina Marie. It's a little long, but we're going to go for it.
0: I despise karaoke
7: of course you do.
6: That tracks. That very much tracks.
0: Personal level, but if I have to, I'm kind of going with anything. Billy Joel seems to be an Italian restaurant.
5: Oh, there you go.
7: Macy Gray, I Try.
0: Really?
7: What? That song builds up perfectly.
0: Whoa! Yeah.
7: Didn't see that one coming, did you? A little Macy Gray.
6: We need video.
7: There is video. Bubba. I can get
6: some. We got to get some video here.
0: Wow. Man, oh man, Macy
7: I
0: Gray.
7: I try to
0: nowhere.
7: Say goodbye.
0: Rich Eisen show up next.
7: Try to walk away and I stumble.
0: I'm stunned right now by everything.
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0: everybody. Welcome to this edition of the Rich Eisen Show live on Disney Plus. Carolina, on the precipice of hoisting Lord Stanley's Cup, the U.S. is getting ready to perform in the World Cup. The NBA Finals getting ready to put Game 5 on the world stage on Saturday night. Lots to talk about with you today on the Rich Eisen Show. 844-204-RICH is the number to dial here on Disney Plus, the ESPN app, ESPN Radio, and Sirius XM Channel 80. We've got our first guest joining us in just less than 15 minutes' time because he's got to get his way to the San Antonio Spurs Arena in downtown San Antonio to, I don't know, I guess do whatever people who call the NBA Finals on ABC do the day before Game 5. Tim Legler is going to join us with his two cents on that whole equation. Tom Pelissero with the latest in the National Football League. And Greg Berhalter, who may just be the first human being on planet Earth to have played for the U.S. men's national team, coached the U.S. men's national team, and now have a son playing on the U.S. men's national team. He's going to be here in studio because the U.S. men's national team takes on Paraguay tonight in SoFi Stadium. So there's all of that going down here in the Los Angeles sports area. Good to see you, Chris Brockman, fresh.
1: Hey, Rich.
0: From Cage Brockman's kindergarten step up. Good to see you.
1: Absolutely great to be here. Good to see you guys.
0: Hey, Jay Felly's here.
2: Hey, what's up, Rich?
0: You being here, is that why the red carding of two South Africans sounded so great from Mexico is because Del Tufo's working the faders?
2: Actually, yes.
0: Is that why Ian Dark sounds so lush?
1: He did the game yesterday?
2: I believe he did.
0: Wow. Is that why Stu Holden was in my front yard?
2: Yes.
1: So many red cards in that game yesterday.
0: AJ Jefferson, good to see you over there, sir. How are you?
3: I'm good, man. How you guys doing? I'm doing
0: just fine and dandy. So, this is the way we're going to start today.
1: What do you got?
0: I know the Stanley Cup is almost over. The Las Vegas Golden Knights have got their backs against the wall.
1: No, not according to Torts.
0: And those sound bites, by the way, are fantastic. And they're queued up for your listening and viewing pleasure later on in this program. But we put a pin in that for the moment. The Seattle Seahawks. This is the sort of thing you talk about in the middle of June in between NBA Finals and Stanley Cup Final games. And baseball, getting ready for the weekend. And the World Cup has just started, just two matches in so far. Now we're getting three a day, which is always a lot of fun in the first pool play rounds of the World Cup. But when the Super Bowl champions get their rings, this is what we talk about. Certainly when it's a show hosted by somebody accused of not giving proper amount of love to the team that's receiving the race.
1: You're not popular in the 12s, man.
0: That's not true. I would push back on that.
1: Really? You don't read the comments?
0: You know what? I did just do a power rankings of the top defenses in the National Football League. And after I finished with 5 through 2, you're like, who else is there? And I'm like, wait a minute. There's the Seattle Seahawks. And you're like, oh. So you were the one most recently on this program.
1: The team that you didn't have at the top of the power rankings despite,
0: that's correct,
1: wait for it, getting the ring. Mm-hmm. Interesting.
0: Because
1: don't put this on me, Ricky Bobby.
0: I'm not putting anything on you other than the fact
4: don't
0: that
4: you put that evil on me, Ricky Bobby.
0: I have nothing but respect for the Seattle Seahawks.
1: Okay.
0: I do. We had Cooper Kupp on this program. I'm like, let's have Cooper. I'm happy to have anybody from that neck of the woods on. But you know, the Seahawks have got some serious Microsoft dollars there behind them while they're still being owned by the Allen family. And there's no shortage of dollars and cents in this ring right here. Well, Cooper Kupp told us that it was coming, actually, when he was on the program last week. Jason of Beverly Hills, everybody, just up the road from us here, putting it together. And yes, you can take the top off and make it a locket.
1: Oh, that's cool.
0: Tyler Lockett.
3: You
0: can also pop the sides and out come the wings of Lumen Field. The arches pop out.
1: Wow.
0: Yep. And it reveals the words world champions in there. The top of the ring also features the Seahawks logo, two Lombardi. I said two Lombardi trophies. Okay. There's a piece of the football from the championship season involved in this equation as well. The logo is surrounded by 50

0: diamonds, which is a nod to the fact that the team won last year's Super Bowl in its 50th season. On one side, it's got the player's name, number, and the letters MOB.
1: Oh.
0: You know what that stands for? Apparently,
1: money over.
0: Part of their mantra last year.
2: Yeah, it ain't the
0: MOB.
2: Anymore.
0: Mission over BS.
2: Oh.
0: But BS wasn't the actual use. But that's MOB right there. And then the other side has got 12 as one on it above a Seattle skyline.
2: Cool.
0: The top of the ring, again, can be fully removed. The interior features an authentic piece of the football from the season, along with the number 50 again to commemorate that 50th season. 17 wins is engraved to represent the win total for the season, postseason included. While the bottom of the ring features the number 12 with 12 feathers.
3: Ice up, son. Ice up.
0: In honor of the 12s. So
2: cool.
0: There's that. They're getting bigger and bigger and bigger and bigger. If you take a look at the rings from Super Bowl 1 through 5,
2: I love that.
0: Them all together, they're not as large as the one from Super Bowl 60.
2: Well, I like now that they come apart. We saw the Eagles had wings. This has the stadium wings. They just like one up on each other.
0: Well, the rings are now turned into Transformers.
2: Yeah.
0: There's more than meets the eye. It's
4: a plethora of diamonds.
2: We're going to get one to talk soon.
0: I don't know.
2: Get a hologram pop out of it like it's Star Wars.
0: Maybe, and maybe it'll start talking smack about we're repeating.
2: Why not?
0: And that's the question that everyone's going to start talking about when the Seattle Seahawks open the season in a Super Bowl 60 rematch against the New England Patriots in their house on the Wednesday of opening week. They go first, as always. We'll have a banner raise, but it's on a Wednesday because the Seahawks NFC West mates from San Francisco and Los Angeles play each other in Melbourne on a Friday there, which is a Thursday here, and you there. And then off we go at Arizona, at Washington, home for the Chargers.
2: Has anyone played Seattle's win-loss yet?
0: Maybe. I should do that. What do you think?
2: Well, you usually save it for your favorite team, the Chiefs.
0: I don't have a favorite team, sir. Do you accuse me of being a passionate Chiefs fan? My son accused me of being a passionate Rams fan. Yeah. Should I do it? You want to do it? I didn't plan on doing it.
2: Seattle, let's go.
0: I'll do the Seattle Seahawks win-loss game right now to talk about just how they're going to go ahead and perform in this regular season. I need the music. What the heck?
2: Let's go.
0: Here we go. Jason Feller. I think they open with a win, sir. I think they go ahead and take care of business. That is a tall order. A night game in Seattle with a banner raise. Here we go. I know A.J. Brown's in the house. We're in number one, but I think the Seattle Seahawks come up with the win. They go to Arizona and win that. You know what they do? Perhaps better than anybody else in the National Football League with the Seattle Seahawks is they go East Coast to someone else's house in a 1 o'clock Eastern game and go ahead and beat you to a pulp. I don't know if that's what's going to happen when they go visit the Washington Commanders, but take a look at the last few years of the Seattle Seahawks. And you know what they do more than anybody else is they go to a spot like even Washington. I bet you there's a couple of instances of this. They come up with that win. That's all they do is win on the road on the East Coast. Then the Chargers come to their house. I think they win that one. And then here come the San Francisco 49ers. I think they win that one. I think they start 5-0 in their title defense.
2: Really?
0: Yes, I do.
2: Chargers.
0: I do believe, yeah, the Chargers coming into their house, late window, and I think they win this, and I think they start 5-0, and everybody's feeling good. And then it's a short week game to Denver, and I think that's their first loss of the season. And then the Chiefs come into their house. I think they win that one. And then I think the Bears come into their house on a Monday night, and I think the Bears take care of business in that one. That's how I think they roll this year, Chris. I feel very high about the Chicago Bears.
2: Yeah, same. I'm with you.
0: The Seahawks sweep the Arizona Cardinals. They're now 5-6-7-2 before going to the Raiders and winning that one. I think the San Francisco 49ers get them. I think they get them in week 12. I think that is going to be just a frenzied contest filled with what happened the last time the Seahawks were taking on the San Francisco 49ers in San Francisco, that final Week 18 game that the Seahawks won, and then they were the one seeds, and then they beat the crap out of San Francisco in Seattle in the playoffs, and then, of course, they won it in San Francisco's house. I just feel the Niners are just going to be so damn prideful in this one. It's going to be tough for the Seahawks to pull that off. Then the Dallas Cowboys go up to Seattle. I think they beat your Dallas Cowboys in that one.
1: Why are you doing this again?
0: The Seahawks then beat the Giants. And then there's a game in Seattle and Philadelphia. 1, 2, 3, 4, 5, 6, 7, 8, 9, 10. I think the Seahawks beat the Eagles. They now have 11 wins against 3 losses. Now come the games against the Rams. I think they beat the Rams in Seattle. I think they go ahead and beat Carolina in Carolina and then lose to the Rams to finish up the season. So that's 1, 2, 3, 4, 5, 6, 7, 8, 9, 10, 11, 12, 13, and 4.
4: 13 and 4.
0: In their title defense. I think that's what the Seattle Seahawks are going to do. Let me see. That would make them in division. They split against San Francisco. They split against the Rams. So that'd be 4-2 with a 13-4 record.
2: One seed?
0: Not unless the Rams go 14-3, my friend. I think Seattle's that good defensively, and I think they're just going to be a sneaky good title defense team because they're not respected to the tune of 13-4 by a host like me. And it's ironic that I finished this segment 12 after the hour.
2: Put him number one in your power rankings.
0: I don't know if I'm gonna. How about that? Because I think the Rams might be 14 wins or 15 wins that good.
2: No respect.
0: All right. 844-204, it's number to dial. Guess who's chiming in from San Antonio? None other than Tim Legler. He's next. 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

0: The entirety second half, though, is what they were referring to, the second half game.
1: Oh, gotcha. Okay, yes, okay. If we're talking about the totality of that, I don't know that I even still would use the term arrogant. I think here's what happened. They hit 14 threes in the first half. It was a historic shooting performance by final standards. They got this big lead. They come out to start the third quarter. I kind of get, in a way, to start the quarter, you're still dipping your toe in that water. Does it feel good? Because we haven't missed to that point. They were getting whatever they wanted. They were in great flow, and they continued to take those shots. I said it early in the third quarter, or maybe like mid third quarter, after I'd seen too many of these possessions now where they're taking quick threes, that now you've got to start to change your approach. It's all about time and score at that point. And I keep referring to this as a math problem for the Knicks. And the only way you can solve this math problem in terms of the deficit and the time on the clock is you're going to need help. And how do you get that help? There's two ways. Quick shots by the Spurs that don't go in, and turnovers, because you need more possessions and you need more time. Even when they were taking those quick ones, I said it on the broadcast, at this point, Mike Brown doesn't even care if these go in anymore. He needs them to take quick shots, and they continue to do it. Now, when that lead starts to cut down and you get up into the high teens, you know, in that 20-point area, in an NBA game, we know that we've seen those deficits wiped out repeatedly, more so than ever because of the prevalence of the three-point shot. That's where the adjustment has to come. I don't necessarily blame them for immediately, like right away, changing their game because it was working and these guys are all hot and are like, okay, let's just keep doing it. Once you go through a little drought there, you miss 4 or 5 in a row, absolutely, you've got to adjust. You've got to get more balance in your offense. The guards need to be back in the paint because they were repeatedly throughout the series. Victor Wembanyama, more threat at the rim, the way he was playing earlier in the game, and certainly in game three. And get the balance there in your offense. And you're going to be able to basically stall this momentum that the Knicks were building. And they didn't really do it. I don't think it was arrogance. I just don't think it was very smart the way that they were approaching it. And by the time they finally kind of started to feel it, it was too late. The Knicks then believed, and the San Antonio Spurs were starting to experience doubt. Those two things basically came together, I would say, at about the 7 or 8 minute mark of the fourth quarter. OG Anunoby hit a three to cut it to 11. That was when calling the game, I'm looking at both teams, and I'm saying the Knicks now think they can actually pull this off. The Spurs sort of looked around at each other with some uncertainty, which they hadn't played with up to that point at all in that game. And that's when you could start to feel the crowd was going. And now it's just a matter of, can the San Antonio Spurs come up with enough decent possessions here down the stretch to be able to hold them off? And it was all up in the air at that point.
0: What a scene. Tim Legler here for just a few more minutes as he heads off to the arena to interview Wembanyama and the rest of the stars of the NBA Finals for Saturday's broadcast here on the program. I just got to get your 2 cents on officiating. I mean, on one hand, you got the two quickest fouls any players received in a game since 1998 on Karl Anthony Towns. And then the Knicks are in the penalty with 7 minutes to go in the fourth quarter without the Spurs having a single foul called on them for the second straight fourth quarter. But in between all of that, the Knicks get more free throw attempts, 8 more than the Spurs do in this game. And I lost track, Tim, of the number of times you or Richard or Mike were talking about, I don't understand what the refs are seeing right here, from the overturn of the cat foul to be called offensive, to put him on the bench. The Luke Kornet swat away of a ball that could have been a pass, but still, like, what do you make of the officiating going into game 5 of these finals?
1: Yeah, look, I think there were some calls clearly in that game that you felt like, I don't even know that I felt in the moment that they were like 50-50 type situations. I felt a certain way. They didn't go the Knicks way. I didn't like that first bump call right off the bat on Karl Anthony Towns on that drive by Fox. I mean, that's the first possession. And, you know, Fox turns the corner on him, and it's you know, he's fairly vertical, and it's just like a bump where he just catches him a little bit. I feel like, based on the level of physicality that we have seen in the postseason, that we had seen in this series, like, that's kind of like tone setter for the night. And you're like, okay, it's going to be a lot of free throws tonight if we're going to call that level of contact on the way to the rim. And again, from night to night, you know, you want consistency throughout the series. It's hard. These are three different officials. So it's going to be, some of it is just clearly subjective on their part on a given night. They're trying to maintain consistency, not only within the course of the game, but within the course of the series. They're trying to do that, but it's a difficult thing to do because they're all different. And I thought, okay, they're going to call a little bit more tonight based on that call. Then right after that, he gets hit with the other one. And I think, you know, I think Richard and I both felt the same way. There was an initial clamp of the arm, but he was sort of jostling for position to catch the ball. Once he caught it and decided to go to the rim, he released, you know, and his arm came up. And Wembanyama's arm was still kind of around his body. And it was funny because it was almost like Wemby was still selling as if he was being clamped, like, but he wasn't anymore. Like, you could see in the video. So I really thought that was not going to be the second foul on Carl Anthony Towns. And to me, it set up kind of his night, I thought. It happened to Bridges the game before, two early fouls, and he never got going in that game offensively. So it's a tough way to start your night for a big man. Here's why, Rich, too. It affects your aggressiveness driving to the rim. You don't want to pick up a charge. It affects your aggressiveness as a screener, and that's a big part of Cat's game. And now you're just like tiptoeing around on eggshells a little bit, and it just affects your aggressiveness. So I thought the Alvarado, the goaltender you're talking about, I thought that was clearly to me a shot. And, you know, so I would, that one, again, I can have my opinion. I can see it a certain way. Obviously, they have a different opinion, and some of these are reviewed, and they're getting help from Secaucus, and they're going over it. And it is what it is. Overall, they did shoot more free throws by a wide margin in the game. But I felt like there were some really unfortunate things went against them early in that game. And now we just sit here, and I guess none of that really matters now, does it? Because of what they were able to do in the second half of that game and that incredible finish that is going to be, no matter how this series plays out, and it's a long way from over because of the way these games have been played, how close they are. San Antonio Spurs could certainly come back and win three games in this series. All these games have gone down to the wire. But regardless, that is going to go down as one of those iconic moments in the history of this sport. Particularly if the Knicks are able to go on and win this championship and get this last game. For what that meant for that franchise, that moment in the finals, they're going to be showing that tip in for the open of the NBA Finals 50 years from now. So that's how big a moment that was, how momentous, particularly when you talk about the organization and the market.
0: Well, you know, you might have been the only person in the building, Tim, for whom that wasn't the biggest moment they've ever witnessed in Madison Square Garden. Didn't you cut down the NIT nets for LaSalle in that building back in the 80s, Tim?
1: But that was at the Meadowlands. That wasn't at the Madison Square Garden. That was the Meadowlands. Okay, and that, by the way, was the biggest moment in the history of the Meadowlands as far as basketball's concerned.
0: Thanks, Tim. I know you got to go. So are Richard right, and Mike waiting in the car for you?
1: Or? Yes. Oh, yes. And Mike Breen is not like you to be late, so okay. I got to hustle. Anyway.
0: Yeah, Fordham versus LaSalle right there, going at it. Take care, Tim.
1: All right,
0: you be well.
1: See you.
0: Tim,
1: you got it.
0: You know what? Whenever I go off to an event and Kurt's waiting in the car, it's never good.
2: Dies.
0: Oh, but I never feel Kurt Warner judges me, ever. Until that moment.
3: Is he always the first one in?
0: What do you think? The number, let's just say 10 times out of trips, you know, in London, Germany, Los Angeles.
3: 9 out of 10.
0: Denver. The number of times I get in the car before Kurt.
3: Oh.
0: Out of the 10.
3: 1 out of 10.
0: That is incorrect.
3: 0?
0: That's correct. And I'm on time. Or I like to be sometimes. I like to think I am. But, you know, and I know, certainly if you got to go to the airport, it's like a 7A flight, you know, he's just like, is Rich awake? And then I walk in and I look him in the eye like, what's up, Kurt?
4: Hey, good morning.
2: Hey.
0: If I'm more than 3 minutes late, I apologize. I figure there's a grace period. But Breen is sort of the Kurt of this equation. Next time Kurt's on the program, we're going to talk with him. You can ask him.
4: Will do.
0: You ask him point blank. Mooch is a coach, so, you know, he's there 15 minutes early, you know. Irv, I always knew I had extra time.
3: Irv is the me in this situation.
2: Irv's on Irv time.
0: But we haven't discussed this, Chris, because you were out at Step Up. I mean, good Lord. This thing was, still talking about it.
2: My friend group, we're still talking about it.
0: Everybody's
2: it's the craziest thing I've ever seen.
0: I don't recall an NBA Finals game that echoes quite like this one.
2: That there has echoed. The Celtics comeback against the Lakers in 08. That was the largest
0: comeback until Wednesday night.
2: Yeah, that was on the road. The Knicks were at home, obviously. Did De'Aaron Fox get fouled? Did you guys talk about that?
0: Actually, we did not talk about it. Jake Culp, Sixer fan, Rich Eisen Show, social media maven, he did post that on our page yesterday, and I'm like, who approved this?
3: Yeah,
0: I texted him.
3: That was the first.
0: I texted him like who where did this one come from? And he's just like, you know, I'm just playing around with, you know, asking, you know, crowdsourcing and stuff like that. I'm like,
2: sure,
0: so of all the fouls,
2: right, of course,
0: that didn't get called in this game, or well, got reversed, I mean,
2: the whole
0: in this
2: series,
0: game, or all the fouls that didn't get upgraded to a flagrant.
2: I think the Knicks had a friendlier whistle on.
0: This is the one you're choosing?
3: I got to be honest. I didn't see that picture until that post went out.
0: Hold on a minute.
3: They never showed that on TV.
2: They didn't show the replay.
3: They did not show that. So I was like, oh.
0: Hang on. Hang on. You know, the NBA is still doing their two-minute report where they're going through the last 2 minutes of a game. And
2: which is also the dumbest thing
0: they're
2: ever.
0: They're CSIing it or they're law and ordering it since the, you know, the cast of law and orders at all these screwed games up in Madison Square Garden. That moment was not on there because they said Anunoby got enough ball before he hit his arm. So the photograph you're seeing of him connecting with the arm makes it look like it is a foul.
3: It did.
0: But the ball had already been dislodged. By that point in time, according to the NBA, there was a foul on that Hart should have been called on Stephon Castle, but it wasn't the last play of the game. That was another last 2 minute banger. Mm. That's the one thing that they said wasn't called on the Knicks.
2: Man, I didn't think he got any ball.
0: I think he did.
3: Look, the Knicks got some whack calls against them. So yeah, you know what?
0: Hey. I won't.
2: I thought it was a pretty pro-Knicks whistle on game four, no?
3: Two cat fouls?
0: The cat foul to
3: right
0: start.
3: Off the bat?
0: The cat foul to start was, I thought, ticky-tack. But I'm like, all right, did he make contact? This one
3: was stupid.
0: This one, Wembanyama's arm was pinned. Do we have the second photograph of this? There's two that I think we pulled. Okay. So this one was early on as he's driving. But towards the end, when he got to the hoop, Wembanyama's arm could have easily been dislodged. And as a matter of fact, his hand was over Karl Anthony Towns' stomach. And I thought, okay, we're going to review this. And it's like, could have been an arm pin at the top of the play. Definitely wasn't an arm pin throughout. Mm-hmm. And certainly wasn't at the end. So that's kind of a soup that eats like a meal that comes out of a review saying play stands as called. And instead, it was an overturn. And those guys are overturning it, knowing they're popping a second on Karl Anthony Towns. Now, the result of that shouldn't have been a complete and total unraveling by the Knicks. And what helped that unraveling was San Antonio's remarkable
2: shooting
0: performance.
2: Yeah, it made everything.
0: Like, literally everything was going up. I'm like, that's going to be in.
2: Yep.
0: That's going to be in. And by the time it was a total, complete barrage that I almost got in a fetal position watching the game.
2: I'm surprised you didn't like shut it off.
0: Oh, I didn't shut it off.
3: I just
0: missed yesterday's show because you were at Step Up.
3: Yeah.
0: Clearly you're not staying tuned to what we're talking about while you're watching Cage and his big moment with Sarah. But Susie, we were talking about, Susie was beginning to say, like, do you want more wine? Like she was
3: starting,
0: she was
3: to
0: sensing
3: for
0: it. Like, do you want, you know?
2: And it's so funny. They
0: need something?
2: The Spurs started out, they were 65% shooting early, 80% from three.
0: Stupid.
2: They finished 42% from the floor. That's how bad and atrocious they were shooting, midway through the third quarter and through the rest of the game.
0: I couldn't believe that Wembanyama, they didn't take him out. Like, he played almost all second half. He sat down for less than a minute. But, and then the fact that he's in the game, he was so unstoppable, and he is unstoppable. He will be unstoppable for decades, for as long as he wants to keep playing in the NBA. They didn't feed him, like, down low. I mean, there was no stopping him.
3: Nope.
0: And certainly with, you know, Cat was always one or two fouls deep into this game in trouble.
2: Yeah.
0: And
2: Castle foul trouble.
0: And so... And Mitchell Robinson wasn't stopping him, and nobody was stopping him. Why wouldn't, and he's so good at shooting free throws, even though he missed those two at the
2: end.
0: Well,
2: that's kind of the...
0: Which was a stunner.
2: Pretty big stunner.
3: That was exhausting.
0: And I didn't get it. I didn't understand why the hell they were... Because, again, they were... For you saying, and again, it was a whistle that was to the Knicks' benefit. They were in the bonus lickety split in the fourth quarter for a second straight game before the Spurs even had one called on them. Now, and I know you're like, so stop fouling, but the other team isn't for real? Like, come on now. It just wasn't.
2: Well, it's also the way the game being played. They're playing a little more down low, a little more physical. The Knicks were trying to shoot their way back in, so that's a lot of outside shots.
0: Well, also, the reason why, you know, but we're sitting here saying the Knicks were fouling, but the Spurs kept on shooting quickly. It was a slow motion car crash for them.
2: Well, that's why I was joking with you guys. Did Mitch Johnson get Lane Kiffin'd after, you know? That was a rough coaching performance by the young pup.
0: Well, I mean, the tarmac situation probably was Pop waiting for him. I'm curious as to what the 48-hour conversation between Popovich and Mitch Johnson and Popovich with the rest of this team.
2: Yeah.
0: You know, and Legler just said, can they win three in a row? Yeah, they can.
2: Yeah, you can make the case they've outplayed the Knicks all four games.
0: Well,
3: or you can
0: Mitch Johnson
3: the
0: did.
3: The hearts are gone and this is over.
0: Mitch Johnson said they decided the result of all four games.
3: That sounds like that analytical.
0: It sure did sound like, you know, analytically we're up 3-1, not down 3-1. But, you know, at the end of the day, Brunson doing what he did and OG Anunoby, you take a look at the rest of this roster, and who's got a ring?
2: Is OG Finals MVP?
0: He's certainly in the catbird seat right now, even with Brunson having the fourth quarter of his playoff life, you know? And he's just on fire, Brunson, in the fourth quarter.
2: Yep.
0: Clutch points, Mr. Clutch. But OG is in this mix, and he's the guy with the ring saying, this is the way, like
2: he's been awesome, man.
0: And he's been something spectacular. So
2: he plays so hard.
0: He's in the catbird position too on that front.
2: Also, Josh Hart better be paying for OG's meals.
0: Well, you heard the soundbody. We played that yesterday. Of him saying that did you not hear that?
2: No.
0: Here, can we cue that up? Well, I'll tap dance while Hoskins and Bowie go ahead and grab that.
2: I mean, the clip of Larry David reacting to Hart missing the layup.
3: Like his legs just gave out from like underneath.
0: It's because, again, it was the same rim that Ewing went for a finger roll down two against the Indiana Pacers.
2: Oh, and back-rimmed it.
0: Back-rimmed, and guess what Hart did on the same rim? He back-rimmed it.
2: Well, it's like he got confused of like, do I dunk it or do I lay it up? And then I'm up there. I'm like, oh, no.
3: I just felt so bad for him at that. I was just like, oh.
0: I don't think anybody, you know, went down granular with him. But I bet he thought to himself, is Wemby anywhere?
2: Interesting.
0: I don't know. But this is what Hart had to say afterwards.
4: This game was crazy. Like I said, you know, I got a special shout out. You know, for OG, man, because he saved me, at least for this game, a lifetime of, you know, regret. So, yeah, man, shout out to him.
0: Straight up honesty there.
2: That's cool.
4: Yeah.
0: Straight up. And
2: small G-goat if they lose that game.
0: Also thank Kat, because the play that Mitch Johnson drew up to get to Stephon Castle with 1.2 seconds to go, if you look at it, he was going to have a wide-open dunk if the Dylan Harper inbound, the sideline out-of-bounds, the slob. Corey Close has taught Susie about sideline inbounds, out-of-bounds passes, and baseline, the slobs and blobs. Had that slob worked, had it gotten to Castle,
2: had a lane, yeah.
0: But Cat got his hands on the ball, and had Hart not blocked Castle, and he gotten the ball off and made the shot, what would have happened is we would have replayed that, and we would have seen Karl Anthony Towns did get his hand on the basketball, which should have started the clock. The minute it's touched, The clock starts at 1:02. It would have been a review wiping out Stephon Castle's game winner.
2: Oh, wow.
0: 100%. Yeah. Could you imagine if that insanity ended on a replay?
3: Also,
0: that was possible.
2: Like the World Series.
0: Because they played that out. And by the time that Castle collected it and put it up, it was blocked by Hart. But let's say he didn't and he got it in and they're celebrating. Wait a minute. Carl Anthony Towns tipped it. Mm-hmm. Clock should have started. Jeez. And guess what? By the time Castle collected it, 1:02 is gone.
2: Yeah, over.
0: Also, gone.
3: There's a video that shows Cat telling the crowd behind Castle to move in a little.
0: How is that?
3: Like, I don't know why that's allowed, but he had Mariska Hargitay. There's a video. Her hands are on the referee's back. That's how close the crowd was. So I can imagine.
0: No, but this was on the other side of where they were. But you could see Carl Anthony Towns telling two guys who look like extras from Wall Street
3: to crowd in.
0: You know, come on in.
3: Yeah.
0: Come on in. You know, Bud Fox sitting there.
2: Bud Fox.
0: You know, hey, come on in there and crowd him.
3: And so he. And so Dylan
0: Harper was surrounded by Knick fans.
2: Mm-hmm.
0: Crazy. Nuts.
2: That game was insane.
0: Insane.
2: Yeah, it's still buzzing about it.
0: 844-204-RICH, number dial. So what's more likely, Friday? I've got a top five, my top five New York sports moments of my life.
3: Oh.
0: That's later on. Let's take a break. We're back with more here on The Rich Eisen Show.
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0: Hey, we're back here on the Rich Eisen Show radio feed, along with our stream on Disney Plus and the ESPN app, et cetera, and so on and so forth. So, episode 3 of this was SportsCenter released today. I got up.
1: Oh.
0: To get up. So how do I put this? So I got up.
1: Yep.
0: And then went on get up.
1: Mm-hmm.
0: And got promoting with Mike Greenberg on Get Up, where he hosts the show. And from the set where I interviewed him back in December for This Was SportsCenter. Cultivating this caper for a long time.
1: Yeah.
0: With an idea. Greeny was the first interview of the 6 for season 1 that we
1: Correct.
0: Did. You were there too,
1: I was
0: right?
1: there. It was awesome.
0: Because that's where we do the Rich Eisen Show when we're in New York on yep. the set of Get Up. Anyway, I got up today to promote This Was SportsCenter.
2: I saw it.
0: With Mike Greenberg, the host of Get Up. And the conversation with Greeny on This Was SportsCenter is great. And here's a little clip to indicate as such.
3: Can I tell you the story of the first SportsCenter I ever did?
0: I would love to hear that.
3: So when you first told me you wanted to have this conversation, I thought, what stories can I tell?
0: Okay.
3: This is my best story.
0: Yes.
3: So I get hired in August of 96. And as you said, you had to sit in meetings and watch and listen and all that.
0: Sure.
3: So the first time they put me on there was October. So I've been there 6-8 weeks, and I'm going to do a 30-minute SportsCenter at 6 in the evening on a Saturday with Larry Beal.
4: 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I'm Larry Beal, alongside Mike Greenberg, who is making his SportsCenter debut tonight. Welcome.
5: Thank you very much, Larry. Great to be here. I'll tell you all about myself another time, but we've got 60 minutes of highlights and just 30 minutes to do them, so let's get it going.
0: Larry was my first.
3: Larry Beal, my first.
0: I literally just said those words.
6: Hi, hello, and welcome to SportsCenter along with Larry Beal. Who am I and what am I doing here? I'm Rich Eisen. I'm making my national TV debut. I have a lot of fun at parties.
3: But that is how we used to say things.
6: Yes.
3: Right? That was a big deal, who you did your first SportsCenter with.
5: Well, that's going to do it for this SportsCenter. Next one comes your way at 11 Easter. Brett Haber and Steve Levy will be along then. For right now, I'm Mike Greenberg.
4: And I'm Larry Beal.
3: Larry okay. Beal, aloha.
0: Means goodbye.
3: Means goodbye. And that's so I'm sitting, we do the show. My then-girlfriend, Stacy, flies in. You know, she's there.
0: It's a big day.
3: And we go out for dinner to celebrate afterwards.
0: Yeah.
3: So we go to this restaurant in Farmington, Connecticut.
0: Yes.
3: And we're having dinner, and we sit down,
0: yeah.
3: and the waiter says, oh, I'm a big fan of ESPN. I'm thrilled to have you here. And I was like, oh, my God. I've done one show for 30 minutes. I can't imagine how famous I'm going to be being on ESPN. And they're bringing food out, and they treat me like I'm the VIP to end all VIPs.
0: Yes.
3: And at the end of the night, the guy brings the check, and he says, I just want to say, Mr. Levy, it's been an honor having you here. I swear on my life that is a true story.
0: My God.
3: He 100% thought I was Steve Levy.
0: This was SportsCenter. Out now.
1: Such a great story. I mean, the hair was, you know.
2: You're thinking you're the man at that
1: point. Oh, man. I've done one show and I'm already getting recognized.
0: Yeah, right.
1: This is the life.
0: This is the life. Okay, thanks, Mr. Levy.
1: Big fan.
0: Yeah.
2: Imagine the confusion if Steve did go to that restaurant like a day or two later. It was like, man, it was. Hey, I just saw you here. And he's like,
0: listen, man, Steve Levy was, he still is the man, but he was the man. Like, he was
2: the mayor
0: of that area. I remember going off of Sports Centers at midnight, if I ever did an 11 o'clock Sports Center and we were done at midnight, we would go to Hartford as fast as we possibly could to just, you know, go out.
2: Is that where the nightlife was?
0: That's what the nightlife was. There were two places. There was Hartford, and then there was Farmington, Connecticut,
2: okay.
0: which is where I lived. I'll tell a quick story about that. This is what this is all about. I might tell these stories on future This Was SportsCenter, certainly with Leaves.

0: bag of leaves, which is what Dan Patrick nicknamed Steve Levy. So we used to go to Coach's, which was the name of the place in Hartford, named after the great, I think it was actually owned by Jim Calhoun.
1: Oh, nice.
0: Yeah, that's why they called it Coach's. Duh. So, and Steve was the only one who would be able to let us stay, that they let stay after things closed down. Yeah. That's the pull that he had.
2: So everyone else kicked out.
0: Everyone else get out of here. But if you're with Steve, you get to stay.
2: You get to stay.
0: A little bit longer.
1: Party is the after.
0: Yeah. So it tracks that Steve was getting free food. But it was really Mike Greenberg.
2: That's pretty awesome.
0: Great stuff there. And you know, there's some really good stuff that Mike Hoskins found from the archives, because Greeny tells a story about the Mike and Mike years with him and Mike Golic right here on ESPN Radio, a fabulously successful program that put Mike and Mike in the Radio Broadcasting Hall of Fame. They're in there. And they were doing a show from Cleveland, Progressive Field, I guess, whatever, or Jacobs Field, whatever it was called at the time. And his flight was delayed. So Mike Tirico, who was in town, agreed, I'll just do it for you until you get there. He was calling the game that night. That's what it was.
1: Wow.
0: And he's just like, yeah, I'll just sit in until you get here. And the story he tells about listening to how good Tirico was and telling the guy driving to drive fast. It's really well done.
1: I'm about to get replaced.
0: It's funny.
1: Step on it, bro.
0: It's funny. And we have a good conversation about what sports TV has become. He arrived 6 months after I did and went straight to ESPN News while I was fortunate enough to go straight to the SportsCenter desk.
1: Did news exist when you started?
0: It did not.
1: Right.
0: Chris McKendry and I were the last hires before ESPN News started. We have this whole conversation.
1: Yeah.
0: You know, and that's out there on Disney Plus, the ESPN app, our YouTube channel, presented by Gusto, our terrific sponsors of This Was SportsCenter. And so it's a lot of good nuggets with Mike Greenberg. So I got up today and then after I was giving my thoughts on the Knicks. And I heard the producer basically telling me to rap through the Zoom. I'm like, why is this person saying five?
1: You're like, I got up,
0: oh,
1: bro.
0: Oh, I see what you're saying, 5 seconds. But of course, you know, I kept talking.
2: Well, you saw? Did you see who came out right after you?
0: That's why they were rapping.
2: They were trying to get you, yeah.
0: Because Irvin Magic Johnson.
1: Oh, yeah. Oh, that guy.
2: He walked out immediately.
1: What has he ever done?
0: A lot.
1: I guess so.
0: A lot. So he got up too.
1: But he's in New York, so.
0: That's correct.
1: He didn't get up that early.
3: He didn't get up as early.
1: Yeah.
0: This was SportsCenter. Check it out, please. Dan Patrick, the first episode. We're still getting feedback from that, as well as Chris Berman, Mike Greenberg today. Linda Cohn next week. And that is, as I mention every single time, a giggle fest. The only human to have done SportsCenter over 5,000 times. So, of course, she's got to be in season one of This Was SportsCenter. Tom Pelissero going to join us top of hour number two. Don't go anywhere.
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23: Earlier on the show, ESPN NBA analyst Tim Legler. Coming up, NFL Network insider Tom Pelissero. Former U.S. men's national team head coach Greg Berhalter. And now, it's Rich Eisen.
0: All right, hour number two of the Rich Eisen Show is on the air. 844-204-RICH is the number to dial. We'll take your phone calls this hour when we can, and we should very shortly. But let's get right to them. Top of hour number two, my buddy from the NFL Network, NFL Media Group, Tom Pelissero, is back on the program. How are you, Tommy P? What's going on?
1: Doing great, Rich. What's up to my boys in the studio?
2: Tommy P, what's up, baby?
4: Let's go.
2: Is that it? Do you want to get in on it, too? You can say hi.
0: I just did.
2: I mean, you can be, like, whooping and hollering.
0: Oh.
4: I guess we can't have her. Oh.
0: Okay.
2: You know what I mean? Like,
0: All right. Hi, Tom.
1: Hi, Rich.
0: What's ringing your phone up these days? What's going on? What do we know? What do we need to know? What's happening?
1: I mean, we're into that period of the calendar where half the league is starting to trickle out on vacation. There's a few loose ends here and there, but you know, if there's one thing that you know about the NFL, it's the moment those mini camps end, the moment the offseason programs end, this is the only break that people really get in the calendar. Coaches, front office people, you know, a week or so after the 4th of July, they'll be right back in the office. Certainly, you've still got some high profile free agents that are sitting out there. You have various levels of mysteries surrounding the Brandon Ayuks of the world and exactly what will happen there. Is there any reality to an Aaron Donald comeback? And then certainly, I mean, the one that's, you know, sort of the talk of sports at large right now is still the Brendan Sorsby situation, even at a time that it appears that it will not end up with him entering the NFL supplemental draft, which would be a fascinating test case of sorts in its own right. It is still a really big deal when you're talking about one of the best and highest profile prospects who now appears headed to being in the 2027 draft.
0: Well, we had Jay Billis on the other day, Tom, and he's the our expert at the cross-section of NCAA and law. And he thinks this gets overturned on appeal and that everybody needs to just take a breath in the collegiate sports world, that this is the end of the NCAA and the dawn of a new lawless era. He thinks that this is going to get overturned on appeal. And I'm wondering if there's, some teams that are hoping it does because they want Sorsby in a supplemental draft. And then there's some people maybe at 345 Park are like, if Jeffrey Kessler's all over this thing, let him be on the NCAA, not the NFL. Like, forget that. What are you hearing about all of this with Sorsby?
1: The first thing I would say is the deadline to apply for the NFL supplemental draft is June 22nd. So that is 10 days away. The appeal is currently scheduled to be heard after the college football season. And so unless you are able to expedite this in the next 10 days, it's simply not going to have any impact on whether or not Brendan Sorsby is eligible and able to be taken by an NFL team. We've heard a few comments here and there. I know that Todd Monken came out publicly and essentially said, based on what Brendan Sorsby has been attached to, it's not an avenue that they would go down if he were to be in the supplemental draft. But I would say the prevailing feeling among all the people that I have talked to is that if he were in the supplemental draft right now, if that were held today, Sorsby would be a very high, if not a first-round pick, because the talent is there, because it would free up other opportunities for what you can do with your picks in 2027, where it's supposed to be on paper right now a very talented draft and a very talented quarterback draft. If you had the opportunity to bring a player in, effectively give him probably a redshirt year and train him to be ready to roll in 2027, there's not a lot of value propositions out there like that. Obviously, there's a lot to unpack in terms of going through all the history. A lot of that now is documented because of the lawsuit, because of the contentiousness with the NCAA in terms of exactly the types of bets that he was placing, when he was placing them. I would say to the extent that I've continued to hear, well, you know, how can he not face punishment beyond the, you know, the two games that his lawyers proposed at the NCAA level? How could the NFL let him play? And perhaps there's able to be a negotiated settlement that could be worked out, you know, with the NFL, where he has to sit for a period of time. The NCAA had their opportunity to work out a negotiated settlement and sit Brendan Sorsby for a period of time. They decided instead that they would go to court. And over in court, the NCAA has lost in these cases. So that initial order from the judge in Texas, all that is maintaining the status quo. I know people have fixated on the language of he would suffer injury and things like that. That's the threshold. That's the bar for getting one of these temporary restraining orders that preserves the status quo, which, again, pending an expedited appeal, would preserve the status quo through this entire season. But I would argue, Rich, the punishment in many ways has already been doled out to Brendan Sorsby. He has lost millions of dollars in ad revenue, you know, for various deals that he would have had. He has spent millions of dollars in legal fees. He has this attached to him for the rest of his life. And we don't know, you know, how much of it all a weight on his shoulders this season playing college football. And you know how it is, chants from opponents, things he sees on social media. How much will all that weigh on him? Will he ever be able to be the same player again? That's not to excuse the behavior, and a behavior that turned into an addiction and that landed him in this spot. But this idea that Brendan Sorsby is getting off scot-free, it's simply untethered to the facts, in my opinion. The NFL, whenever he comes out, most likely now in the 2027 draft, will be peeling back all the layers of this. But based on the teams that I've talked to and based on the known information, I do not anticipate, if he plays like Brendan Sorsby this season, that it's going to have much, if any, of an impact on where he's taken in 2027.
0: Tom Pelissero here on the Rich Eisen Show, right there in Minnesota. Sir, the latest comments from the two quarterbacks vying for the opportunity to start week one for the Minnesota Vikings. And Kyler Murray asked about the challenges that he's facing in this new world for him. Basically said, I'm paraphrasing here, I'm not used to getting half the reps or not all of the reps. And the answer that J.J. McCarthy gave was straight down the middle. And I'm sure whatever he was talking about, the classroom and how being on one side of the classroom and the blowback he got from that put him straight down the middle. Is this a split rep? Is it 50-50 that's going down right now for the Vikings?
1: I was at minicamp practice the first day on Tuesday, Rich. Mm-hmm. And just based on that, that is one day. But it dovetails with what I've been told has happened the entire spring, which is they are splitting this 50-50. And we saw that day Kyler Murray and J.J. McCarthy complete passes to Justin Jefferson. I was watching. I wasn't counting every single rep because I'm talking to people and doing other things. But you looked up, and every time I would look up, want to be with the ones, then ones with the twos. Want to be first in the order, want to be last in the order. That has been deliberate by Kevin O'Connell because he wants this to be fair all the way through the entire process. I've said it on this show and elsewhere. I think that at this stage, coming out of minicamp, the coaches probably have a pretty good idea what direction they think this is going to go. And I don't anticipate it takes all three preseason games for them to arrive at that conclusion. They want to be able at some point to transition, if not 100 to zero, then certainly give the majority of those first team reps to one of the players to be able to build the rhythm and timing and tempo that you need for a functional NFL passing offense. With regard to Kyler Murray, and I know that, you know, those remarks, you know, certain parts of them were quoted. The broader point that he was making was, yeah, it is unusual when you're used to being the starting quarterback. But also remember, he's learning a totally different offense. He's being coached a different way. When he came into the NFL, he was playing for Cliff Kingsbury, whose offense he already knew. It was the air raid. That's what Kyler had played on, played him throughout his college career. Then, you know, Drew Petzing comes in and that staff. Kyler wasn't even healthy in that first training camp. And so it went from him not getting any reps in the first year to him back to getting 100% of the reps. But he had, you know, essentially half a season or an entire season to kind of learn and grow in the system before he's being put out there and executed. I would say this, Rich. I didn't see Kyler scramble at all, which isn't unusual. You know, you're talking about they're not quite full speed 11 on 11 and 7 on 7 stuff. That's not designed for the quarterback run game. J.J. McCarthy is a really good athlete. He can also run. But Kyler's elusiveness has always been one of his elite traits in training camp, in joint practices, in the preseason. If it goes that far, those things start to evolve. I know that the broad feeling going through this process has been, well, it's just going to be Kyler Murray because he's there. But Kevin O'Connell and that coaching staff wanted to go in with an open mind because this is not just about 2026. And yes, they have high standards, high expectations for 2026, but it's also about trying to put together the puzzle pieces on something that the Vikings haven't solved probably since Dante Culpepper, which is who can actually be the long-term solution at the quarterback position. J.J. McCarthy's entering year three. Kyler Murray's on a one-year contract with a no-tag clause where he controls his own future in 2027. They're trying to figure this out, and odds are, Rich, frankly, unless they're lighting it up and running the table during the season, there's a decent chance we'll see both these guys play at some point.
0: How about that? I mean, so you said that you think the coaches think they know which direction it's going. You want to take your best guess, or you have any information where you think they think that it's going right now, Tom?
1: I would tell you, Rich, the Vikings staff, the people who are in the know on that decision, have been very careful not to let anything slip in that regard. I would certainly say if I had to guess,
0: yes, sir,
1: I would guess it is Kyler Murray, because you have seen J.J. McCarthy, and he does look good mechanically. Right now, I'll say that to my semi-trained eye. Mm-hmm. He looks a little bit tighter, but J.J. was pretty good in clean pockets last year, even throwing the football down the field. It's when things get messy in front of you, which doesn't really happen in OTAs and minicamp, that things sometimes would break down for him. I would say it is more likely to be Kyler, but let's see. You know, they say that they're keeping an open mind, at least into training camp here, that first week, 10 days of the training camp process prior to that first preseason game, and who gets the start in the first preseason game will probably tell you exactly what you need to know. If I had to lean right now, it's Kyler. But the other thing I would say too, Rich, JJ has done everything right other than one of 10 quotes in that press conference a couple of weeks ago. He's done everything right through this offseason, from everything I've been told in terms of his attitude, his approach, how he's maximizing the reps. There was some story that took off locally here about, you know, JJ left the practice field briskly after the OTA last week, ran off the field. It was because practice ran long and he had a tee time with his offensive lineman. Would you want him doing anything else but golfing with the offensive lineman when he's got the opportunity to? He's still proceeding like he's the guy. Justin Jefferson said he's going to work out with both players in the offseason. Again, I think the coaches know which direction this is probably going to go, but they're not willing to say it's 100% decided just yet.
0: Tom Pelissero here on the Rich Eisen Show. Meanwhile, in Cleveland, Todd Monken is a fun soundbite. He is a fun soundbite. I'm beginning to enjoy him. You know, he's got a little bit of the Parcells red ass in him, you know, where he's also brutally honest and straightforward. And him being asked now to name a number one, or when he's thinking of naming a number one, has been comical. And then Andrew Berry went on the radio and was asked if Deshaun Watson is the quarterback of the future. Here's his answer.
3: Yeah, I think everything's on the table. I think it would be silly to go into a season and say, hey, something absolutely can or cannot happen. And I think particularly at the quarterback position, right? Like we've seen it with guys, whether it's Sam Darnold or Daniel Jones or Geno Smith, or, you know, even Baker after he left us in Carolina. And so I think you have to be open-minded and flexible. I wouldn't rule out anything. We're looking for guys who can perform and who can lead.
0: What's going on there, Tom? What do you think?
1: Not much in the NFL shocks me, Rich, but I would say it would be one of the more shocking developments in the past decade if Deshaun Watson not just starts in 2026, which would not really be a surprise, but if then that he parlays that into being the franchise quarterback, being re-signed in 2027 and getting another deal in Cleveland. Deshaun Watson, who is a very good player, of course, in the early stages of his career, Pro Bowl caliber, the Texans paid him. He has played, and you guys can double check the number, but it's like 21 games over the last five seasons combined. He has barely played football because of suspension, because of a de facto suspension his last year in Houston, and because of a series of injuries, including one that sidelined him, multiple Achilles tears for all of the 2025 season. That's a long layoff. There's not a lot of precedent for a guy missing one season, much less the better part of five seasons, and coming back and performing at a high level. Having said that, again, Deshaun Watson has shown he can be a quality quarterback in the NFL. The last game that he played, prior to the injury he had in 2023 against the Ravens, where his shoulder was split in half, was probably the best game that he had played since his Houston days. So there may well still be something in there. The idea, again, of the Browns then doubling down and re-signing him when they're finally set to get his cash, if not his cap, because they've got tens of millions of dollars more that they have to count into the future in terms of Deshaun Watson's salary cap number, that would be startling. If you did re-sign him, it would push some of those cap hits down the line based on how his contract is structured. But here's really where the Browns sit as they head into the 2026 season. They have a new head coach in Todd Monken. They're basically in year two of a five-year organizational reset that was accelerated again by the trade of Myles Garrett. They've got a ton of draft picks in the next few drafts. They've got two first-rounders in 2027, and they don't know who the quarterback is going to be. Deshaun Watson's contract is up after this season. Shedeur Sanders, who showed some growth during his time as the starter last year, but still has a long way to go, he's entering year two. Dylan Gabriel just had someone yank his jersey out of his locker. No offense to Dylan Gabriel, but that's not a great sign of his, opportunity to still get a chance to compete here. But with all those assets and what is supposed to be a very good 2027 quarterback class, it would be the natural progression of this organizational reset for Cleveland to say, okay, we didn't get it right on Deshaun Watson, the guy that our owner said was a big swing and a miss and now is saying, hey, I still got a chance to be a home run here. We're going to go and get the guy that we haven't got at this point. You have to give Andrew Berry credit for the 2025 draft. They got really good players on both sides of the football. I thought that the value that they got in the Myles Garrett trade was really strong. Get a quality player like Jared Verse plus those high picks in the next three drafts. They're still a quarterback away from really knowing what they're going to be into the future. And so this year, in my mind, is an opportunity for Todd Monken coming in, who does have a strong track record with quarterbacks of, let's see these different guys. Let's play everybody. Let's give everybody an opportunity, not just in camp, but as we get into the regular season, let's figure out, is there something here worth harnessing and trying to carry into the future? If not, we are clearing the decks and we're starting over in 2027.
0: Have a great weekend, Tom. Thanks for the time, brother.
1: You too, Rich. Thank you.
0: There goes Tommy P, Tom Pelissero.
2: All right, brother.
0: We've got to take a quick break because it does appear we've got a great surprise on the other side. Man. I wouldn't go anywhere if you're listening or you're watching The Rich Eisen Show. That's next. That's called A Breadcrumb Dropped. 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
13: Hello?
16: Hello?
13: Yes? 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
16: Yes.
13: Hello?
16: Yes. 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
13: Yeah, it's a small room. $300
16: No, no, no, no, no. 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

0: turn. Larry David is here, fresh off of that game four victory for the New York Knicks. Greatest New York sports moment ever? Larry, where do you rank it? Where are we ranking this right
1: boy.
0: Now?
1: For me, I'm ranking it one.
0: Really?
1: Yeah.
0: Yeah.
1: You know, there've been some other great ones, but yeah, that's one for me. I'll put Bucky Dent.
0: Oh,
1: two.
0: Good one. 1978 play, like a last game 163 against the Red Sox.
1: That's yeah, that one. Okay. And
0: yeah,
1: let's not forget Aaron Boone.
0: That's a good one.
1: Off the knuckleballer.
0: Yeah, off of Wakefield. Right. Yeah, to put the Yankees in the series.
1: Right. Uh-huh. Yeah, that one. That was great. Matteau.
0: Yes, another one. Rangers and the 94.
1: Yeah.
0: You know,
1: yeah.
0: One. Okay. I like that. Yeah.
1: And Tyree, the helmet.
0: The helmet catch. Yeah, no Jets on that top five, huh? No Jets moments?
1: I wonder why.
0: So, but what was it like in the arena that night? Walk me through the emotions you were going through that night, LD.
1: You know, I'm a half-empty guy. You know. That glass just never gets filled, no matter what I do. So I, no matter what it is, I'm thinking that it's, you know, I'm here just from the fact that the very fact that I'm there. Mm-hmm. Why are they going to make me go home happy? So that, you know, that's my thinking. It'll be a miracle if I can go home happy.
0: Mm-hmm.
1: But the building itself, it was so charged. It was filled, you know, an hour before. You never see that. It's usually empty seats when the game starts. And it was, you know, you couldn't breathe. You really. It was just like every second, every play was life and death.
0: Yeah, and then look at your reaction here that Anunoby tip was right in front of you. You had a front row.
1: That was right in front of me. Yeah. Dude. That was right in front of me. I couldn't believe that he took the shot from 30 feet.
0: Yeah, no.
1: Which kind of surprised me. It was a long shot, and they only had a win by, they were only down two, you know, 1 point.
0: Right.
1: They only needed a basket, but yeah, I'll take it. What was amazing to me was when I saw the replay of the inbounds pass.
0: Yeah.
1: They had a second and a half left. That Castle was wide open under the basket. That if Towns didn't tip that ball, we would have lost the game.
0: The crazy thing is, you know, Larry, that the clock should have started the minute Cat tipped the ball, and had Castle corralled it and not been blocked by Hart and put the basket in, they would have gone to replay and probably waved off the Spurs winning basket.
1: Wow.
0: Could you imagine if that's the way the game ended?
1: Oh, my God. Yeah, that would have been too much.
0: You know, but instead it just sparked a massive celebration. And it looked like nobody wanted to leave after the game, right? That's the way it looked like to me.
1: Yeah. Yeah. People were just so stunned. They couldn't move. They were just milling about. Yeah.
0: Right. And you would.
1: I was a miller. Yeah. I was a miller. Yeah.
0: At any point in time, did you think of tripping Wemby, putting your feet up? Did you think that's the only way that you could have stopped him in the first half?
1: I'm very foot conscious now. Very foot conscious.
0: Because you're right there. Your seats are right next to the Spurs bench.
1: Yeah, you know the Spurs have an assistant coach. Mm-hmm. I guess it's okay for Mitch Johnson to stand up the whole time.
0: Yeah.
1: Okay. But so a lot of times you're standing right in front of me, and I'm going, okay, come on, Mitch. You know, but they have an assistant coach.
0: Yeah.
1: And he's also going back and forth. And, you know, I'm starting to yell at him. Yeah. I'm going, hey, man, come on. Come on. Give us a break here.
0: So are you saying he's not highly ranked enough to block your view?
1: Exactly. The coach, you can accept blocking views. Even then, I think it's rude. I think the coach should have a little consideration for people watching the game. You can't see anything. But okay, he's the coach. But still, if I was the coach of a team, I'd be thinking, oh, you know, these people, I won't get up. I won't get up. I would be cognizant.
0: Yes.
1: Of the people watching.
0: That sounds a lot like George giving a seat to the security guard because he's standing all day.
1: That's exactly right. That's exactly right. Yes.
0: A similar
1: he's concerned
0: level.
1: About the security guards, and he wants them to be comfortable. But to have two of them up and down like that's not good. That's not good. And it's a little showy. It's a little showy. Do you need the assistant running up and down in front of you screaming? We don't need that. Why is he doing that? It's not right.
0: You're right. We should make a note of that.
1: How important could that be, what he's screaming out? Can't the coach scream out what he's screaming out? They need both of them.
0: You're right. So a couple last ones for you, LD, and I'll let you go on with your Friday. What is it like to see Wembanyama in person? How massive is he physically as he's walking to check in right now?
1: Oh, he's a giant, but I was thinking this today.
0: Okay.
1: I was thinking that with my game, you know, my game underneath, and I had a, you know, underneath, I had a lot of moves, you know.
0: Yeah, understood. Your post level.
1: My post, even outside. I had some moves outside. I can go left. Okay. I was able to go left and put up a jumper. Yeah. I was thinking with my game,
0: yes.
1: If you put me at 7'4", I think I would be that good.
0: Yeah.
1: I really do. That's what I was thinking.
0: So you're saying, hold on a minute, just so I'm understanding. If you had Wembanyama's height, that's the only difference here.
1: That's exactly right. Yeah.
0: Okay.
1: That's exactly right.
0: Neck up. Neck down, you know, you could be him if you're only 7'4".
1: Easily. Okay. Yeah.
0: My game
1: could have translated. My game could have translated to the NBA if I was 7'4". Yes, I believe that for sure. Yeah.
0: Are you also fluent in French, or that's a separator here?
1: That's
0: a separator on
1: that. I know a couple of Yiddish words, and you know. Yeah.
0: So you gave him a Kinahara? You're giving Wembanyama a Kinahara? Is that what you're going with? Also, did you see this?
1: He's amazing.
0: He
1: really
0: is amazing, and I couldn't believe they weren't going to him down low. The Knicks are in a penalty fourth quarter. They're hoisting up threes. What a bonus that was! I couldn't believe.
1: Yeah, I don't get why he's not playing in the post.
0: Neither do I, but you I don't know. Heaven forbid.
1: Maybe he doesn't play well with his back to the basket. Remember Wilt had that great fadeaway.
0: Yes.
1: Remember, he would take a step back and bank it off.
0: Right. I don't know. Heaven forbid there's a game six. You might be able to ask the assistant coach that.
1: I'm not going to game six.
0: You're not?
2: Oh.
0: What happened? No.
1: Wait, this is so bad for my health, you know? What are you trying to do, kill me? I'm not going. I don't even know if I can watch it. I think I'm done watching.
2: Oh, come on.
1: I can't. It's too much. It's too much for me. Game five, I'll be able to watch because, okay, well, we still got a 6 and 7.
0: Right.
1: But game six back at the Garden, that's going to be one of those things. I don't know what I'm going to do. I don't know. Because I have to say, if we lose game six, I am going to be very, very nervous. I don't know. Look where I'm going. See Mr. Half Empty. Don't get me started. Okay. Don't get me started because I just see the worst in things.
0: Okay. I don't want to go there.
1: But I guess it's paid off for me, you know, so.
0: Yes, it has. Life, Larry, and the Pursuit of Unhappiness debuts June 26th, 9 p.m. Eastern on HBO and HBO Max. This is your next project. Very funny and exciting, LD.
1: Yeah.
0: Looking forward to it.
1: Yeah. I think it's funny.
0: And
1: I think it's funny.
0: And it's
1: again, and you know, I was a history major in college.
0: Mm-hmm.
1: And only because, well, it was kind of the easiest thing for me to major in. Everything else seemed a little, you know, what else should there be?
0: Right.
1: I suppose English, but that's a lot of reading. You know? I mean, in English, yeah, you're going to be an English major. They're going to sign a lot of books. So mm-hmm. I just thought history, I was able to memorize the stuff. And finally, it paid off.
0: Well, it's your imagining of what it was like back in these historic moments for these history making moments to happen.
1: Correct. Right.
0: That's what this is
1: right.
0: coming.
1: Yeah.
0: Up.
1: Some are made up and some are based on real facts mm-hmm. that I've injected myself into the conversation. So
0: the Boston Tea Party, the creation of the Wright Brothers flights.
1: Right.
0: What if Larry David, in a way, playing a character, was involved right. in these history-making moments?
1: Absolutely, yes, exactly.
0: It's coming to HBO, and everyone should definitely watch it. It is outstanding. Coming up, Life, Larry, and the Pursuit of Unhappiness debuts June 26th, 9 p.m. Eastern on HBO, available on HBO Max. One last thing, I don't know if you saw this, if this wound up in your text chains or an inbox. Somebody had a picture of you with Jerry after the game, and the caption is, "The Spurs know how to take the lead. They just don't know how to hold the lead." And that's the really most important part of the lead, is the holding.
1: I saw that. I love that. I thought that was so funny. Yeah.
0: You know, and just we're just taking down baskets.
1: Yeah, right.
0: You know?
1: That's what we did. Yeah, that was really funny. Yeah,
0: that was good stuff. Larry, thanks for the time. Really appreciate it. I hope to I hope to share a game five moment with you. If not, then a game six. But are we watching it live on Saturday, or are we assuming tape?
1: So Saturday starts at 5:30 Pacific time.
0: Correct, sir. Yeah.
1: And you know, by the time the first half is over. Mm-hmm. Now we're encroaching into the, you know, into the dinner area. It's Saturday night. I am married. She's not, you know, really that into it. So I have to kind of work this somehow.
0: Your wife is going to understand. This is the Knicks, Larry.
1: That's true. That's true.
0: She understands.
1: Yeah.
0: Yeah.
1: I could tape the mm-hmm. second half, but I no, I don't think I could. I couldn't take the second. No, I'm going to watch it.
0: There
1: I'm
0: we go. Okay, terrific. So, yeah. But
1: you know, if it's a divorce, it'll be worth it. if they win, yeah.
0: Understood. Yeah.
1: Yeah.
0: Otherwise, then that's a lose-lose. That's for sure.
1: Right. Yeah.
0: LD, you're the best. Thanks for the time.
1: Okay, man.
0: You got it. That's Larry David, everybody. Bye. Right here on the Rich Eisen Show. Life, Larry, and the Pursuit of Unhappiness. It's brilliant. And it debuts June 26th, 9 Eastern on HBO. Available to stream on HBO Max as well. Well, that went as well as I had hoped.
3: Of course.
0: Cultivated that caper. Oh, my God.
3: Larry David, man.
0: Come on. My cheeks hurt.
3: Cheeks hurt. That's what happens.
0: All right. That was just crazy. He's a half-glass guy.
3: Really? Normally the glass half empty.
0: The party, no, he's not there for stuff like, oh, my God.
3: Yeah.
0: Back to this, him and Johnny Mack.
3: I love that. I wonder, did he pick
0: so
3: those?
0: So is that the assistant he's referring to, the guy on the right, that doesn't have a higher, a high enough ranking to have the temerity to block his view?
3: Yeah, patrol the sideline.
0: Like Mitch Johnson, he understands, but the assistant, sit down. So not a lot of patrol.
4: I saw that on social media this morning, and there's videos of him like, just get out of the way.
0: Oh, is that right?
4: It was like, this is a real life curve episode.
0: Is that real? Okay.
4: I saw it this morning.
0: Fantastic. 844-204-RICH, number to dial right here on the Rich Eisen Show, where you never know who's going to stop by. Greg Berhalter, the former U.S. men's national team coach and now the coach of Chicago Fire. Everybody, he's coming up in hour number three.
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0: Watches the stars at the FIFA World Cup, Hyundai already has its eyes on the next generation of talent. The future stars who are already turning heads at age 14, because Next doesn't wait for an invitation, and neither do we. Hyundai's always moved the future within reach. We did it when we made advanced safety standard on every vehicle and engineered EVs with ultra-fast charging capability. And we're still doing it every day. The future isn't some far-off concept. It's already here. Next starts now. Hyundai, an official partner of FIFA. How much fun was that chat with Larry David?
1: This is a dream.
0: It was for us.
1: He's the greatest.
0: He sure is. 844-204-RICH, number to dial here on the program. Ross in New Jersey. What's up, Ross?
2: Mr. Rich, how's it going, man?
0: How are you, sir?
2: Time to speak.
0: Okay, buddy, what's on your mind?
2: I'm doing awesome, man. It's starting to feel a little bit more real, but it still doesn't feel all that real. You got to dig, man. Like, last time I talked to you, we're going on, 15-plus years since the team last did in the city was the second of the two Eli rings. And the way they've been...

0: And seeing that in live time, knowing your the immortalization that's going to come with it in live time was pretty awesome, man.
1: Yeah.
0: And it's starting to feel a little bit more real, but I feel like I'm still living in like a pipe dream with it.
2: Ross, I'm with you, man. And I appreciate the call. I mean, Tim Legler said it in hour number one. They're going to be playing that tip in
1: forever.
2: The open of a montage of NBA finals for the next 50 years.
1: No doubt.
2: You know, along with the shot or shove of Brian Russell, you know,
3: I mean, only if the Knicks win, though.
2: I don't know about even if the Spurs come back and win, it's still what then it becomes like the Julio Jones catch.
1: Yeah.
2: In that Super Bowl against New England.
1: Yeah, the home run.
2: When we were talking about bigger than Clay
1: this player forever. Hit against the Cubs. Like, it's forgotten great moments in sports history.
2: And I think that's part of the reason why everybody who was able to stick around after that game felt like, all right, we're up 3-1. This is a lead that's historically insurmountable.
1: Yeah, 37-1.
2: Right. And so we are now... It was as if they're like, we're celebrating the championship now.
1: Yeah, that was one of the coolest moments about Game 4. No one wanted to leave the arena.
2: Yeah, yeah.
1: Everyone was just hanging out, kind of talking about what did we just see.
2: What did we just
1: sharing the experiences. Right. It was awesome.
2: Yeah, you know. So that's why I'm now leading. Larry, by the way, gave a top 5 list. I just asked him if we're OG ranked in terms of, you know, New York sports moments of all time. And he went through a 5, so he
1: was pretty good.
2: Stole my thunder a little bit, but he named a couple moments that I did not put on here.
1: Oh,
2: here are my top 5 New York sports memory and moments, presented by Hyundai. Hit it.
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5: Rich's top 5.
2: All right, the OG Anunoby putback for the Knicks to complete the biggest comeback in the history of the NBA Finals. It led me to talk about this, and we just hit it with Larry David. Here are my top 5 New York sports memories or moments, presented by Hyundai. Number 5 was the 1996 Yankees World Series 4-game win streak. I can't choose which one out of them all. After the Yankees dropped the first 2 in Yankee Stadium to the unbeatable at the time Atlanta Braves. And then they had to go to Atlanta Fulton County Stadium with John Smoltz on the mound, and Pettit and Smoltz had a brilliant Game 3. And then there was that Mark Wohlers moment, Jim Larritt's homering in Game 4, Game 5, the Yankees won that one. And then Game 6 was when they won their first World Series since, I was, let me get this right, a 9-year-old in 1978. Joe Girardi triple. They beat Greg Maddux. Jimmy Key, what is he, 45? Jimmy Key was the game-winning pitcher in Game 6. I'll just choose that 4-game win streak in that World Series that looked pretty dark before the dawn. Number 4 on the list is the New York Rangers break the curse. I don't talk much hockey around here. But when you're emotionally invested in it, that's what it's all about. And I grew up listening to Rangers hockey on the radio, and Marv Albert calling the action. I mean, Brian Leetch getting it done, Mike Richter between the pipes, and their own number 11. It's interesting enough, you know, back in the day, number 11, Mark Messier, who's leading the charge to try and win a championship for the first time in over 50 years, number 11, Jalen Brunson. There's a lot of similarities going down right now between the Rangers run in 94 breaking the curse and what the Knicks are doing right now. Hopefully they do complete it and not make it tighter like the Rangers did against the Vancouver Canucks back in the day. Number 3, this is personal to me because I was covering it for ESPN Radio, and I will never forget being in the New York Yankees dugout tunnel in the old Yankee Stadium, not knowing what was going down in this extra inning game of this World Series game. But just when Derek Jeter homered to become the first Mr. November, because this game went past midnight into November 1st because of the fact that the season was delayed because of 9/11. And I'll never forget being the guy who was conducting interviews for ESPN Radio in 2001, and everybody screaming, "Jeter just homered, go, go, go." And we got pushed out. I get goosebumps thinking about it. We get pushed out onto the Yankee Stadium turf of the old Yankee Stadium where I grew up as a kid watching the

0: Yankees, and I just saw Jeter rounding third, pumping his fist, and I looked up and I saw 56,000 fans going absolutely crazy. I will never forget this moment as long as I live, professionally, personally, and that cross-section of that moment makes it number three on this list. Number two is what we saw Wednesday night. The OG Anunoby putback, a.k.a. the Woo game for everybody out there. Because also, I mean, Wu-Tang Clan from Staten Island, like yours truly.
1: Shaolin.
0: So this moment, again, I can't believe it happened. I still don't believe it happened. And I understand, again, that the Knicks have to finish this thing off, right?
1: Have to.
0: In the same way, the Buckner play for your Mets was not the end of the World Series. They still had to finish it off. There still had to be a Game 7 after a rain delay, I might add. In the gold medal victory over the Soviets. I'm just going on and on and on about these great moments that everybody in the years after think that ended things. Knicks need to finish it off. Number one, this is what finished off the 1977 World Series and sealed me as a Yankee fan for the rest of my life. Reggie Jackson's three home run game. I was an 8-year-old kid. I will never forget this. I will never forget Howard Cosell at the mic. You know, I can't, I will never forget that. Because again, Howard Cosell and Marv Albert are why I fell in love with sports broadcasting and why I do what I do today. And Reggie Jackson is why I'm a Yankee fan today. And this is my greatest sports moment in memory. Go ahead and hit the button.
2: Oh, all right, we'll get one more.
0: And I'll do this too. Again, this is what sealed me as a Knicks fan. Again, I grew up loving the Knicks in the 70s. But when Bernard King went back-to-back 50-point games in 1984 in the state of Texas, this is when I'm like, okay, things can be particularly special for the New York Knicks. And the first guy that the ABC broadcast showed after the game ended, the first former Knick that the ABC broadcast popped on was Bernard King. Hmm. And that was a special moment for me. I love Bernard King. Jalen Brunson's getting up there, man. Jalen Brunson is more 30-point games in last year's playoffs, 10. That set the record for most in a single postseason for the Knicks. He now has 8, as many as Bernard King's previous record was. Oof. So Brunson is in the Bernard King realm in terms of what he's doing on the court and in terms of what he's doing for fans like me. 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Speaking of that, the former U.S. men's national team coach, Greg Berhalter, stopping by before tonight's World Cup debut of the current iteration involving his son of the U.S. men's national team.
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0: 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Coming up, former U.S. men's national team head coach Greg Berhalter. And now, it's Rich Eisen.
1: Hour number 3 of the Rich Eisen Show is on the air. First 2 hours have been something else. Larry David did, in fact, zoom into this program to talk about his vantage point of the New York Knicks' massive record-setting comeback in Game 4, something Tim Legler joined us in hour number 1 to discuss because he's calling the NBA Finals on ABC. And in between, Tom Pelissero joined us. And we're going to take your phone calls before we get out of Dodge here on this Friday. 844-204-RICH, number to dial. The U.S. men's national team takes to the SoFi Stadium pitch tonight to take on Paraguay in the opener of the 2026 World Cup for Team USA. And joining us now is the first individual to ever be a head coach and player for the U.S. men's national team in a World Cup. So it stands to reason he was the first human being to do those two things and then have a son play for the U.S. men's national team, as his son Sebastian will do tonight. Ladies and gentlemen, Greg Berhalter of the Chicago Fire as well. Good to see you, sir. How are you?
5: Thanks for having me, Rich.
1: I'd shake your hands, but I'm not allowed to use them in this conversation, I've been told. Not alone. Okay.
5: Love it.
1: Thank you very much. I'm sorry to do that. I went that way first. Well, what's going through your mind right now, man? What's your emotions like?
5: A lot of different emotions, but I think the first thing is thinking about Sebastian, thinking about the team, how they're getting mentally ready to play tonight.
1: Yeah, your dad first.
5: I always think about, no matter what sporting event's happening, I always think about the athletes, the coaches, what they're going through right before the game. Like, what is their mindset? What are they focused on? Like, how? Because I know personally, mm-hmm. you start really dialing in on the smallest things,
1: right?
5: And that's always interesting, just to think that moment, the moments before the big event, what's going through their minds.
1: Okay, so then let's walk through what was going through your mind, 2002 World Cup, correct?
5: Yeah, as a player, so it's different as a player and a coach,
1: of course.
5: But as a player, you're really focused on your individual self. You're focused on how do you get your body ready? How do you get your mind ready? What are your tasks? Really just, I was one that always got hyper-focused. Every athlete's different. You have some that, need more outer interaction. Mm-hmm. For me, it was about internalizing everything, taking it inside, and really starting to focus on my job and what I need to do.
1: Okay, so that's the player.
5: Yes.
1: What about as the head coach?
5: So, yeah.
1: What's that like?
5: So as a coach, it's really about, you're taking care of everybody. You need to make sure everybody's in a good spot. And it's little conversations leading up to the game. Maybe 2 days before the game, you start having these conversations with players, checking for understanding, checking where their confidence is at. Really try to get them in a good mindset to be able to perform. With the staff, we had a detailed game plan and variations that we'd go over. Okay, if this happens in the game, what should we be looking for? We'd spend hours going over that game plan.
1: Okay. Now, as a dad,
5: yeah,
1: what's it like?
5: As a dad, it is more emotion. It's a tremendous amount of pride. I was talking to my wife last night, and I don't really have words to describe what it's like. It's really hard to communicate my feelings. It's such an immense amount of pride, mm-hmm. and really because I know how hard Sebastian's worked to get to this point. A year and a half ago, he wasn't even on the radar of the national team, mm-hmm. and now he's in the World Cup.
1: Do you leave him alone?
5: Yeah, like, yeah. You know, I mean, it's always, you know.
1: So no contact zone today?
5: No, if he contacts me, sure, that's fine, right? Sure, I'm not proactively going out to him. You know, he's getting in his mindset. He's getting his focus, and I'm not going to take away from that at all.
1: You've had your share of helicopter dads. You're not one of them, basically, is what you're saying right now.
5: You know, that's just not my style. It's never been my style.
1: Okay, because again, I mean, in my brief career of being an AYSO coach, couldn't stand those helicopter dads. And I imagine you have had some experiences with that sort of thing.
5: Sports are sports, right? At every level it happens. Every level.
1: Good answer. Good answer, coach. Okay, so what would you consider, then, a successful World Cup for this U.S. men's national team? Because obviously, the advancement of the sport in this country, and you've helped with that. And you could see how many of the players are professionals at some of the top clubs on planet Earth playing for this team now. What would you consider to be a successful 2026 World Cup?
5: You know, so when we started in 2018, the project was an 8-year project. It was mm-hmm. getting to this moment because okay. it's such a big moment for soccer in the United States. But if you rewind even further, you know, from 1994 was the last time we hosted the World Cup. And now you see 32 years later how much soccer has grown and how established it is. You know, 30 MLS teams. You look at some of the facilities that they have in Major League Soccer now. The owners are completely committed to this. And then we get to this point with this roster in particular. 21 of the 26 players have come from MLS academies, developmental systems. Mm-hmm. And these guys, 13 of them have played in the last World Cup. They're at peak age. Perfect age to perform now. And so for me, I think it's about the expectations are we should win knockout games, multiple knockout games. And I would think it would be success if we got to the quarterfinals.
1: So this is okay. an 8-year plan that yep. you're talking about. Because yep. everything you just said for the novice that's listening right now, Greg Berhalter here on the Rich Eisen Show, these are all record numbers, right?
5: Yes.
1: Of what you just mentioned in every metric.
5: Yep.
1: But it's still not, I guess, for the lack of a
5: good enough to win,
1: right? Like it's not what we see elsewhere.
5: Yes.
1: But good enough, you think, to knock off some top notch worldwide stars and teams and sides is what you're saying.
5: I think so. And the reason why I say that is because I look at the squad, I look at the roster. I talked about the experience. I talked about being in the peak age. Mm-hmm. But you also have very good players. You know, Christian Pulisic, Weston McKennie, Tyler Adams, Chris Richards, Balogun. You know, these are very good players. Mm-hmm. And when we put it all together, you know, I don't see any reason why we can't win knockout games in the World Cup. Now, what gets challenging in a World Cup in particular is when you have to do it, you know, time and time again. So when you have to go round of 32, round of 16, quarterfinals, semifinal, you always have to knock off a big team, that becomes challenging.
1: I bet. What about your successor as the U.S. MNT head coach? What do you think?
5: So what I would say is, you know, I really like the mindset that he's brought to the group. Mm-hmm. I really like what he's focused on. You know, this is his first World Cup. This is his first international coaching job. Mm-hmm. But right away, what he focused on is you need to die for this jersey. You need to fight for this jersey. And that's bringing the Argentinian. He's Argentinian. That's bringing that type of mentality to the group, which I think is always important, you know, which we always had in our day when we played, which I always focused on as well. But really emphasizing that because it's home soil, he wants these guys committed mm-hmm. and ready to defend the jersey.
1: What is the biggest challenge of being the head coach of the U.S. men's national team? What is it?
5: I think there's a couple things. I think the first thing is coaching a national team in general is very complicated because, you know, that's not their full-time jobs. It's a part-time team. So that's one of the complications. Mm-hmm. The other complications for most national teams that I've seen is just the expectations of the public, right? What do Americans want us to do?
1: Win.
5: That's it. And that's the only thing that's good enough, right?
1: You know, it's like yeah, Rocky.
5: Exactly.
1: You know what I mean?
5: Exactly.
1: I mean, that's what Adrian told Rocky
5: exactly.
1: when he was in the hospital bed.
5: Exactly. And I'm for it also. Like, I'm not saying, oh, it's acceptable for us, you know, to be happy with, you know, finishing, you know, 24th in the world. But the expectations are extremely high. You see the England coach also, you know, every coach in the world, all the countries want these teams to do is win. And there can only be one winner. So it's you know, I think it brings unrealistic expectations at times.
3: Biggest challenge of the group that the United States is in right now is what?
5: So the biggest challenge of the group, in my eyes, is that it's very even.
3: Okay.
5: I think any team could beat any team, and that's going to be complicated because you can't predict the results. So you could get to the third game, and every team could still have the ability to go to the next round.
3: Okay. What is it like, and then we'll talk a little bit about Chicago Fire and everything else going on with your life here. What is it like to stand on the pitch of a World Cup match and just look
5: to
3: take a minute? I mean, there is enough time in a match or game where
5: we're
3: a couple of seconds.
5: Yeah, we were talking before, and one thing you mentioned was the intensity of the matches and how much it means to the players and to the fans.
3: Everybody.
5: You know, there's always that moment when the anthem's playing at a World Cup, when I'm on the field, and it hits me, and I'm like, wow, the gravity of what you're doing right now. The gravity. Like, I feel, at that moment, I feel so connected to our country, and I want so badly to go out and win for our country. It's such a special moment. Once the game starts, you know, the focus immediately goes to, you know, your job and coaching. But there is that one moment before the game where it really hits you like, wow, this is massive.
3: Yeah, it sure is, you know. And what is your favorite World Cup memory, either playing or coaching? What is that for you?
5: That's a great question.
3: I only ask those, Greg.
5: Yeah. You know. That is a great question. I mean, you know, I think the England match in Qatar was very special. It was a great match because the stadium was so big. You know, it was our fans got into the game and started getting behind us, and you know, we were taking it to them. You know, the win against Mexico in the second round in 2002 was also a huge moment for the country to play in the quarterfinals. To get to the quarterfinals in 2002 was really big. So those are some of the memories that come to mind.
3: Okay. And you were a high school teammate of Claudio Reyna?
5: Yes.
3: Okay. Mm-hmm. New Jersey, huh?
5: New Jersey, St. Benedict's. St. Benedict's.
3: I'm from Staten Island.
5: There you go.
3: I mean, there's three bridges that connect with your home state.
5: That's right.
3: That's the way it works. All right, so Chicago Fire, which is, by the way, you know, like, what, are we going to have a San Francisco team named the Earthquakes? I mean, let's be honest here. But I guess it's...
5: I've heard that before, by the way.
3: You know what I mean? Yeah. Okay, I get it. But what are you seeing from the MLS level right now?
5: It's growing.
3: It's intense.
5: No, it's growing. Right? It's growing. It's improving. I think what I mentioned before about world-class facilities. So we just had Germany training at our facility.
3: There you go.
5: And I'm talking to the German, you know, national team players, and they're saying, you know, this would be the third best training facility in all of Germany, what we have in Chicago.
3: Look at that.
5: Look at that.
3: Now, that's serious, because when I covered the NFL games, not to interrupt, but I'll throw it back to you in a sec. You know, I covered the first NFL game in Munich.
5: Yeah.
3: And Seattle practiced at Bayern Munich's home facility.
5: Mm-hmm.
3: The Buccaneers practiced in the facility that they have for the kids.
5: Yeah.
3: And that was nicer.
5: Yeah, exactly.
3: That was nicer. And I'm like, wait a minute.
5: Right.
3: Shouldn't it be kind of the other way around? And everybody's like, no. Yeah. No, it shouldn't. And so when you're saying that, that's saying a lot.
5: It's incredible. I mean, we have the kids, we have the youth, we have the second team, we have the first team in it. But, I mean, it's just an incredible facility. We have an owner, Joe Mansueto. I'm not sure if you're familiar with him, but one of the best owners in sports.
3: Mm-hmm.
5: You know, he's building a privately funded $750 million stadium downtown Chicago.
3: Can the Bears play in it? Sorry, that just slipped out. Keep going. Sorry.
5: No, I mean, that's how committed he is to making this thing work.
3: Right.
5: So, you know, we're trying to attract world-class players. Obviously, Messi's in the league. You know, we're trying to sign, you know, some world-class players. So I think the league is growing and improving, and, you know, it's here to stay. It's just a matter of, are we going to close the gap to one of the top five leagues in the world? And that's what we're striving to do.
3: Okay. And in the competition level, the intensity of the league, you could see it.
5: Absolutely. Yep, we're making progress.
3: Now, let's be honest, were the Germans a little bit, like, surprised? Like, because here on this show, we always say if somebody goes higher register, they're trying to, you know, shine off that they don't believe. Like, well, you have a really nice facility here. Like,
5: condescending, a little backhanded compliment type of tone.
3: Did you get a little bit of that?
5: There was a little bit of that. Like, they were like, there was like a surprise, like a condescending surprise a little bit. Mm-hmm. But, you know, Liverpool's coming here this summer to train there. Man United was there last summer. It's a top facility. It is a top facility.
3: And again, here, there's two squads here in Los Angeles.
5: Yep.
3: When the when El Tráfico plays here in this town. You could feel, I've been to a couple of them, like they're going crazy, going nuts.
5: Yeah, atmosphere's great.
3: Yeah, Angel City for the women's side of things, and that's a neat stadium downtown here, right across the street from the Coliseum. You could see it. You could feel it here in the town.
5: About
3: the
5: Absolutely.
3: So last one for you before I let you go, because again, I understand it's game day and it's pretty big. What will it be like for you and your wife to watch your son tonight with that uniform?
5: Oh man!
3: In that moment, put yourself, if you don't mind, flash forward a couple of hours from now. What do you think that's going to be like for you, Greg?
5: It's going to be special. You know, the one thing that's going to be amazing is that we'll both get to share that experience because it is hard to describe, like, the moment that you step on a field in the World Cup, and we'll always have that together, me and Sebastian.
3: Yeah. And you both met in Carolina, right?
5: We met at Carolina.
3: Both Tar Heels?
5: Yes, both Tar Heels.
3: Okay.
5: Yep.
3: So Belichick reaching out, you and Bill chatting about coaching a little bit. Not so much. You got Mike Malone and Bill now on that camp.
5: I know. Cool. It's some good coaches there.
3: Yeah, exactly.
5: Now we just got to win, right?
3: Well, that's the point of everything, exactly. Right? I mean, the pressure gets on just for anybody.
5: For anybody, at any level.
3: And it starts tonight for the U.S. men's national team.
5: Yes, it does.
3: Hey, I appreciate you coming here on a game day.
5: Yep.
3: You know, and I wish you the best of luck. Enjoy that moment, you and your wife. And the rest, is the whole family? Or
5: the whole family. The whole family. How many parents?
3: Your parents here?
5: Yep, parents are here.
3: So what's the size of the group?
5: So today I think we're about 8. But the group grows to, the next game in Seattle, the group grows to like 15.
3: Oh, my goodness.
5: Yeah, it gets bigger.
3: Okay.
5: Yep, all the cousins come out of the woodwork. And
3: And then game 3 is back here?
5: Game 3 is back here. We'll have another big party at that
3: game. Los Angeles. Yep. And then after that?
5: Yep. Knockout time. Here we go. Let's go.
3: Here we go. All right. Everybody check out this man on the sidelines of the Chicago Fire. Or it's just Chicago Fire, right?
5: Chicago Fire FC.
3: Okay, Chicago Fire FC, everybody. Greg Berhalter, thank you for coming on here. Really appreciate that.
5: Thanks for having
3: me. You got it, right here on the Rich Eisen Show. 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Before we take a break, I do want to just ask one more question of Greg and bring you down to my level. As a fellow member of the Bald Brotherhood, do you ever sit there and watch these World Cup referees with their hair? And it's perfect.
5: Yeah, it's beautiful.
3: What the and the players too?
5: I was thinking the same thing.
3: What the hell do they put in there?
5: I don't know.
3: It must be some type of hairspray or something. Perfect. It's not.
5: It's got to be something.
3: It's a pomade. It's whatever the hell they spray on the ground.
5: A clear version of that.
3: You know, like whatever, like they spray it on the ground. You can't go past this line. That's what they tell their part in their hair. Am I wrong?
5: No.
3: I see. Okay.
5: I think it could be that.
3: I don't know why I did that, but it's just it's the truth. I'm watching these games. You know, and then this whole business of, say, it's 6 extra minutes, 7 extra minutes. Does that drive you crazy as a coach?
5: Yeah, we actually have someone clocking it now.
3: You do?
5: Yeah, to check for accuracy.
3: Damn right you do.
5: Absolutely.
3: Because it's just like six, you know what? Six, seven. It feels that arbitrary.
5: Yeah.
3: Am I wrong or am I?
5: No, you're right. You're right.
3: Let's fix that. All right. We'll do that in the commercial break right here on the Rich Eisen Show. We're back with more in a second.
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0: back here on the Rich Eisen Show.
1: I'll be back.
0: Oh, my God. Very good. I appreciate that. Yeah. Predator, the original Predator, in theaters near you 39 years ago today. Noah in Portland, Oregon, has been trying to get on the air for a while. What's up, Noah? How are you, sir?
2: Hey, guys. What's going on?
0: What's going on, man? What's on your brain?
2: Rich, Chris, TJ. All right. So I've got notes. So no dilly-dallying, no stinking thinking.
0: Mm-hmm.
2: See here.
0: What do you got?
2: I'm going to try to be optimistically realistic about this. If you guys want to play some TV Pablo, I will do it. I'm down.
0: What's happening?
2: I'm ready for the Panthers win-loss.
0: Here we go.
3: Who am I?
2: I'm ready.
0: Okay, here we go.
3: Warren Razor.
0: Once again, why is somebody from Portland, Oregon calling in and wanting to play the win-loss game of the Carolina Panthers? What are we doing?
2: I'm going to try to do this properly with all due respect. TJ, I absolutely love you, but I used to be a Dallas Cowboys fan. I was only a fan because it was the 80s or late 90s. Wow. They were winning everything. I chose to go with the Panthers?
0: Yeah, that's correct. Yeah, he said, I'm no longer with the Cowboys. I'm going to the Panthers. That's what he said.
2: Yeah, he didn't stutter. It was that and the Jaguars, and I just happened to
0: that
2: like Carolina's
0: logo. All right. What happens when the Bears open things up against the Carolina Panthers?
2: Ooh, shout out to Anna. That is her team. I'm sleeping on the couch that night. That's a win.
0: All right. Then you visit the Falcons.
2: That's a win.
0: 2-0 at the Browns.
2: We got QB issues. No Myles Garrett. That's a win.
0: That's a 3-0 start. And then could you imagine they're 3-0 on Sunday Night Football? NBC comes to town with the Lions. What happens then?
2: That's a loss.
0: All right. 3-1 at the Eagles.
2: That's also a loss.
0: That's 3-2 now, home for the Bucs.
2: We're going to win that one.
0: 4-2, quick turnaround, going to Green Bay on Thursday night.
2: I was there last year when we gave Jordan Love his birthday spankings at his own home. We're gonna win that one, too.
0: 5-2, home for the Broncos.
2: That's a loss.
0: 5-3 at the Saints.
2: That's going to be a win.
0: 6-3, home for the Ravens.
2: That's going to be a loss.
0: 6-4 at the Bucs on a Monday night.
2: I'm going to split it with these guys. That's going to be a loss as well.
0: Okay. You're now 6-5 at the Vikings.
2: Looking good. Okay. So that's going to be a battle of the bank stadiums. We're going to win that one.
0: 7-5, home for the Saints.
2: Hold on for it. That's going to be a win as well.
0: 8-5, home for the Bengals.
2: That's also going to be a win.
0: 9-5 at the Steelers.
2: You're not going to believe this. That's a win as well.
0: That's now a 4-game win streak. At the Carolina Panthers at 10-5, home for the Seahawks.
2: They're going to be beat up. That's a win as well.
0: Oh, my goodness. 11-6, home for the Falcons.
2: Let's go.
0: What do you got? It's now, pardon me, you've got 1, 2, 3, 4, you got 11-5, home for the Falcons.
2: Oh, we're going 12-5, and we're going to be our division champions. And I think we're going to have a winning record this year doing so.
0: There we go. Noah in Portland has been hanging around.
2: Hey, real quick, Rich, before I let you go, is there any way that I can get your username and password for your Paramount Plus? Because I really do need to catch up on the Dutton Ranch.
0: All right.
2: I'll get him my info.
0: Stay on hold, Noah. Noah in Portland.
4: I'll get you mine.
0: Stay on hold. You know what? I'll just tell him right now. My password is Rich, and my I guess login name is Rich, and my password is Nunya.
4: None.
0: Thank you, Noah. Right.
4: Panthers win total 7.5.
0: Or should I say my login name is Nunya and my password is business.
4: Business. There you go.
0: Thank you.
1: My password is D-E-E.
0: Ladies and gentlemen.
4: D-E.
0: All right. It's time for What's More Likely, presented by Pella Windows and Doors. Hit it, please.
5: What's more likely?
6: Never say never, but never.
0: All right, Christopher, what's going on over there?
4: Hey,
0: what's
4: guys.
0: More likely? Presented by Pella Windows and Doors.
4: Happy Friday. Great to see you. Great to be here. Great to be back.
0: By the way, Greg Berhalter, when he left, he goes, you know, I have a Pella Windows. He goes, I like my Pella Windows. And I'm like, what about the doors? Can't leave out the doors.
4: Exporting and importing.
0: Okay.
4: Importer, exporting.
0: What else?
4: These guys got paid this week. I'm sure you guys hit on it yesterday. Sean Payton and Patrick Mahomes.
0: We did hit on it yesterday.
4: They play in the same division.
0: I've heard of that.
4: AFC West foe likely to win another Super Bowl first. Sean Payton or Patrick Mahomes?
0: I'll go Patrick Mahomes.
4: Really?
0: I Okay. Yeah, really. What are you surprised about?
3: Interesting.
0: Okay. If you want to offer pushback, or you're just going to stare at me blankly? Like, why does that surprise you?
4: It's the end of game four. I'm just like,
0: first of all, you accuse me of being a Chiefs honk.
4: Yeah, so
0: why does that surprise you?
4: This, yeah.
0: Why would Patrick Mahomes? Everyone forgets. Okay, just because what happened last year. That's their off year. What happened when the Patriots lost their quarterback due to a knee injury? Did they come back with a vengeance? Did they create another part of another dynastic run?
4: Well, they won 11 games that year.
0: Okay. Yeah, and I mean, they didn't have their Matt Castle.
4: Yeah.
0: You know?
4: Yeah, Matt Castle, former Chief.
0: Okay.
4: Also.
0: Mahomes. I'll go with Mahomes.
4: Interesting.
0: Why not? What else, Chris?
4: Dak Prescott said something about it only matters if you win the last game of the season. Did you see that quote?
0: Okay.
4: Yeah. Much maligned quarterback to reach a Super Bowl. I don't even care if they win. Mm-hmm. Reach a Super Bowl for the first time. Dak or Justin Herbert? Whoa.
0: What was that?
4: What?
0: Did we get an alert?
1: Alarm. You got to take a pill or something?
4: I don't know.
0: Well, I think actually...
3: strange noise.
0: He sent his phone...
4: I got a critical text message from Sarah.
0: He set an alarm anytime he's not trolling on Justin Herbert. His phone goes off.
4: Whoa.
0: Okay. Is everything all right over there?
4: Yeah.
0: Okay, very
4: good. I don't know what that was.
1: Probably an accident.
4: Everything's on mute.
0: Okay.
4: Or Disneyland.
0: I'm going Herbert.
3: Wow.
0: I'm going Harbaugh over the Cowboys any day.
1: Expected
0: I had I put the Chargers 2 in my way too early power rankings, so I'm going Herbert.
1: I'm not surprised.
0: I'm going Herbert. Plus, there's an alarm that got set.
4: Yeah, that I don't know.
0: Anytime.
4: That was intense.
0: Chris does not troll on Herbert. A Charger gets its wings. And that's when the alarm goes off.
1: Chris, what did you expect him to say when you wrote that this morning?
4: Well, I saw the quote from Dak, and that made me think, I got to put Dak in there.
0: What quote? It was from Dak.
4: Dak talking about it only matters if you win the last game of the year.
1: Which,
4: right?
1: I agree with. Yeah.
4: And so I was like, all right, well, Dak's never been to a Super Bowl. Who's a quarterback that everyone kind of loves but really hasn't done anything?
0: Got it. All right.
4: It's Herbert.
0: What else you got over there, Chris?
4: NFC title contender who should be most pissed about not being favored to win their division?
0: Okay. Seattle or?
4: The Seahawks or the Bears. Who won the division last year?
0: Who's favored to win the NFC North? Is it the Packers?
4: The Lions.
0: The Lions.
4: The Bears are third.
0: Now that's kind of crazy. Oh my. That's crazy.
4: Oh my. Thank you, Jay Philly.
0: Yeah. Of course I'll go Seattle. Of course I'll go with the defending Super Bowl champs. Of course I'll go with the team that you accuse me of disrespecting, even though I just started the show by saying they're going to go 13-4.
4: It's not
0: what I said?
4: Not undefeated.
0: Yeah, 13-4. I should write down my name, Rich. Rich in El Segundo.
1: Dicky eyes.
0: Yeah, I'll do that. Third is particularly disrespectful for the Bears. Certainly since Micah Parsons says they have the best player in football as their quarterback.
4: Micah Parsons not going to be playing for 2 months.
0: I understand that. What else you got over there, Chris?
4: How about this one? More likely that we have one more big trade before week one, or all stays quiet on the trade front?
0: Oh, there'll be one more big trade before week one. I'll say that's more likely.
4: You think it's one of these two guys on the screen?
0: I think it's one of these two guys on the screen.
4: Max Crosby or George Pickens?
0: Thank you for saying that because of the radio audience.
4: Love the radio audience.
0: I will do that. Who else would it be? Unless it's a quarterback that doesn't win their quarterback competition and make such a big stink.
4: Interesting.
0: I don't know if that's going to happen.
4: I mean, we saw Sam Bradford get traded before week one, but that was when Teddy Two Gloves.
0: We'll see what happens. But more, it may not be the guys on the screen either. But I'll go one more. Sure. Why wouldn't I say, you know what? It's not likely that the NFL goes off the rails when you least expect it.
4: We've already had some big trades already.
0: I'm aware of that. I'm sitting here talking about it.
4: You're here, I'm there.
0: Whatever.
4: The hockey has been doing that hockey, and it did it again. And Torts, man, Torts is just a walking quote machine. Did you hear him say this after last night?
7: In a spot like this, what do you want your team to draw on as you look ahead and move forward?
8: We're just going to get ready for our next game. We'll be back here. We're just going to do it in a different order. We got to find a way. I'm going to leave my clothes here. That's for sure. They'll be in the hotel.
0: Leave my clothes.
4: Torts guaranteeing a game seven back in Carolina.
0: We have the soundbite of him asking if he was thinking of benching his goalie. Did you hear this one? Did you hear this one?
4: Yeah.
0: Okay. Go ahead. Let's hear this one.
7: John, did you consider at all going to Aiden Hill in the third period, or was there any conversation you thought about
8: Christ.
7: It?
8: Oh, Christ. That could be the stupidest question I've heard.
0: Cool.
4: Guys, is it more likely,
0: to tread lightly,
4: is it more likely that we have a game seven in the Stanley Cup final, or we get a game six in the NBA finals?
0: Oh, it's more likely there's a game seven in the Stanley Cup finals. You heard Larry David.
4: First it was sweet.
0: We're not gonna get any. By the way, what are you playing? What are you?
3: I didn't have hockey music ready, so
0: it sounds like
3: it's the organ.
0: It sounds that what I hear when I was trying to ice skate years ago.
3: I had to play it safe and go up with the loud.
4: Do you have one of those like helpers to
0: hopefully
4: get you around?
0: Stop it.
4: Just kidding.
0: I'm glad that video doesn't exist.
4: I mean, we've seen you skate.
0: I shouldn't even say that out loud just in case it does.
4: How about Larry saying he's not going back for a game six?
0: Because he doesn't want to. He says he can't handle the pressure. I don't blame him. What are you going to do? Sit there?
1: Yeah, I mean, you saw how the man looked like his knee ligaments just got cut.
0: Damn. I think Torts is right. I think there's a likely game seven.
4: All right. Interesting.
0: Yeah, that would be, don't you think, wouldn't that be a surprise? Carolina goes back and wins game six.
4: I would be shocked.
0: There you go. I mean, it's not like it's impossible, obviously.
4: Yeah. But you expect the Spurs to win game five, don't you?
0: If you're the Carolina Panthers and you win game six, do you have a part? What I said, Panthers, I'm sorry. Carolina Hurricanes, the former eight whale, that if Carolina wins game six and Torts didn't really leave his clothes in the hotel, would you create, just for social media, a fake clothes box
4: that's sending
0: to Las Vegas?
4: Yeah, for sure. Or you're lighting him on fire, or you're throwing him out of building.
0: It's on us, and we overnighted it. We didn't two-day it. We didn't snail mail it. We just figured we'd send you your clothes back.
4: I like that. It's good.
3: You just Fetty?
0: Free ideas.
4: Yeah, free ideas for
0: consulting.
4: The social team.
0: RES Consulting. Yeah, we're here.
4: All right, a few more. More likely to be the higher total. We got USA goals tonight versus Paraguay. Or lead changes.
0: Is it Paraguay or Paraguay?
4: Oh.
1: Just thinking that.
4: I think.
0: Haven't I been saying Paraguay?
1: If he's saying Guay, then I'm pretty sure it's Guay.
0: Wow. American Faroa.
4: No pushback.
0: No pushback. Can we find out, is it Guay or Guay?
4: No pushback. I've been saying.
0: No, just GIF or GIF?
4: I'm saying Guay.
0: Is it Paraguay? Okay, very good. What else?
4: Or lead changes in game six. Hurricanes, Knights. Because, you know, those games are off the rails. So goals tonight by USA or lead changes.
0: Oh, Stanley Cup. You know what? I'm going to wave the flag. I'm going to be nationalistic here.
1: USA.
0: Yeah.
1: USA.
0: US goals tonight. Two. I said two goals.
4: 2-0.
0: I said two.
4: 2-0 tonight?
0: And I think Vegas takes the lead and they don't cough
3: it
0: up.
3: Give it back.
0: Yeah. Yeah.
3: I think so.
0: What else?
4: We should go to that. How about this one? Little baseball here. More likely, future Hall of Famer to reach a milestone first. Freddie Freeman got to 2,500 hits.
3: Triple F.
4: Freddie Freeman, 3,000. Or Stanton, 500 home runs.
0: I'll go Freddie Freeman, 3,000 hits.
4: So Freeman needs 498 more. Stanton only needs 44 home runs.
0: Yeah,
1: I'm going.
0: You know what?
1: You better change.
0: When was the last time Stanton played 44 games in a row without getting hurt?
4: Interesting.
0: You've got to be on the field.
4: They're both so close.
0: I know they're close, but Stanton, like, I turned to Cooper the other day. I'm like, is he coming back soon or what? Yeah, I love him, but he can't stay healthy. Freeman's there, man. Freeman's playing, dude.
4: Do you think he's going to be the last guy to get 3,000 hits?
0: You asked me that question. Altuve's about 100 and some odd hits behind him.
4: But he's...
0: I know that.
4: Seems kind of washed.
0: Freeman getting the 3,000 hits?
4: I was thinking maybe Juan Soto. Is he kind of young enough and on a good...
0: You just got to run out ground balls first. Let's start with that.
4: All right, fair.
1: He runs out ground balls the same way he runs New York.
0: Oh, is that right? Is he running New York from last place, pal?
1: Listen.
0: The Washington Nationals and the Florida Marlins now, the Miami Marlins, whatever the hell they're calling themselves right now. Huh?
1: I mean,
0: you going to the World? You going to the Hall of
1: today,
0: Fame?
1: Like right
0: World
1: now?
0: Series? Is that what you're going to do?
1: You ain't going.
0: Get out of here,
4: funny.
0: Man.
4: I mean, Manny Machado.
0: Last place. NYMDFL at a time when the city is lit
1: We won the two games
9: about winners, and the team that supposedly runs New York is looking up at the rest of the National League East, including the Philadelphia Phillies, who have only caught fire because they know how to poach Yankees, unlike your team. Oh, that was a wildly spinning curveball in the zone. I just wait a minute. Let me just watch that one fly. Please keep talking about the Mets.
1: Oh, I will. Don't worry.
9: Last place Mets. Although, is that redundant?
1: You got to be in a place.
4: Machado's only .890 shy, but he's hitting .170, so I don't know about, and he's 33.
9: I thought you say he was .890 shy of hitting .200.
4: It's close.
9: I'm on fire right now.
4: It's close.
3: Fire.
1: I mean,
0: what else you got over there?
4: All right, last one.
0: Surprised you weren't slagging on Ohtani for pitching or hitting these days.
1: Oh, it's coming.
3: Oh,
4: he might be out 2 months. I mean, we should relax.
9: Oh, is that right? Who says what? Says who?
4: Left the game last night.
9: And he's apparently okay.
4: Knee injury. Okay. I don't know. Predator released in 87, right? You know what was also released today? Swingers, back in 1996, guys. Yes. More likely, if you were going out on a Friday night in 1996, all of these were in the theater at the same time. Movie you'd likely see tonight in 96. Swingers, The Rock, Mission Impossible, Twister, or The Cable Guy?
0: I'd go see. I would
4: all of these in the theater at the same time. We had it so good, TJ.
0: I would go Swingers, then Mission Impossible. The Rock, Twister, Cable Guy. In that order.
1: You wouldn't have gone Swingers.
0: What are you talking about?
4: Swingers was a word of mouth hit.
1: It was a word of mouth. Swingers changed my life when I watched it. That was 1998.
0: You're so money.
1: But if you go to the theater, you're going to go see Mission Impossible.
0: Probably if you're going to a theater. Yeah. I understand that.
4: Or The Rock.
0: The scene where Jon Favreau keeps calling Nikki back.
1: It's just so uncomfortable.
0: It's like a horror movie.
4: Anxiety attack.
0: Watch it through your hands. Like you can't. It's such a difficult scene to get through.
4: It's rough.
0: Hey, Nikki. And then she picks up the phone finally. She goes, hey, Nikki. Don't ever call me again. Oh, my God.
1: Yeah, Swingers changed everything for me, man.
0: My gosh.
1: I came here to visit in 98 and saw a video copy of it. And I was like, I want to be these guys.
4: How are all these movies in the theater at the same time?
0: I don't know.
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0: 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Steve in Atlantic City, New Jersey, the Nucky Thompson of the Rich Eisen Show is on the air. What's up, Steve?
1: Hey, Rich, how are you?
0: What's up? Did you get that Boardwalk Empire reference? Or didn't, no, not really. It's okay.
1: Yeah, I'm not too far from there. Not okay. Too far from there.
0: Okay, good.
1: But just watching this basketball game and all, it reminded me of Charles Smith trying to make all them baskets up against the Chicago Bulls. Do you think his ghost was exercised?
0: Every ghost was exercised, Steve. I am hoping that is the case. All they got to do is come up with one win over the next three games over the next week. That's it. And okay. I'm choosing to believe every ghost of the Knicks era between Clyde and Bill Bradley and Phil Jackson and Dave DeBuscher and Red Holtzman to the present day, every single ghost from all of that, from the Michael Ray Richardson days to the Bernard King days, the Hubie Brown days, the Pat Riley days, the
2: Rod Strickland
0: days, the Ewing days, the Oakley days, the Mason days, the Stark days, the
2: Jeremy Lin days.
0: The Grandmama days, the Frederick Weiss days, the John Hornacek is the friggin' coach of the Knicks days.
2: Sheed Wallace days.
0: Kurt Rambis days. All of it. Steve, name it. Name it. The Thibodeau days, all of those days have been, this house is clean. Madison Square Garden is clean, and OG Anunoby cleaned it. He cleaned it with that cleanup, and that's the way I'm going to choose to look at it. So, yeah, throw Charles Smith in there too, Steve. Anything
1: that pissed you off.
0: Yeah. What? Huh?
1: I need some advice real quick. I'm an Eagle season ticket holder who grew up.
2: So give up the tickets.
0: He's asking for my advice.
1: High school football championship there. Right, I used to clean Ed Pickney's pool.
0: Oh, he's
1: financially,
0: here.
1: I had the best year of my career installing fire protection at the dorms at Villanova University.
0: Okay.
1: But I can't stand the Villanova Knicks. I used to love those guys through and through, and now they have, you know, this New York name on the front of their chest. What do I do, man? I know this is a national show. Thank you very much.
0: You got it, Steve. Listen, Steve. The bottom line is, do you love Villanova or do you not? Right?
1: I love Villanova.
0: New York
1: saying Philadelphia's not a sports town anymore really hurt me, Rich.
0: Do you know who's a diehard Eagles fan? Carl Anthony Towns. Diehard Eagles fan.
1: I know.
0: The two of you, Steve in Atlantic City and Carl Anthony Towns, root for the same football team in the same way. So let me just tell you this, Steve. You know what outbalances all of this, Steve, is the fact that you try to balance the pH for Ed Pinckney.

0: End of story. Okay? Thank you, Steve, in Atlantic
1: City. Thanks, guys.
0: Ladies and gentlemen, the first time we've ever had a man who's cleaned Ed Pinckney's pool.
2: It's true.
0: Do we have a fantasy team name? Yeah. Pinckney's Pool Cleaner? Is that a fantasy team name?
2: It's not bad.
0: I used to clean Anthony. I used to...
2: Ed Pinckney.
0: Ed Pinckney's pool. You know what I mean? Where is that? I cleaned out Ronnie Cycli's hot tub.
3: But that was
0: all right.
3: A mess.
0: Leave that alone. This is a soundbite that will be talked about all tonight. And if there was a first take and a get up and this show tomorrow, this is all we'd be talking about.
2: It's so good.
0: Victor Wembanyama asked about winning this series and what it takes and who believes it. Hit it.
4: Yeah, absolutely. Yeah, everybody thinks, everybody knows we're going to do it. But I don't know if I agree with you. I feel like we need to isolate that one game and take it one game at a time. I think it'd be a mistake to waste our energy on different, you know, on multiple games. It's one game at a time.
0: Okay. Now, just again, this is why it's going to be played over and over again, because the setup is he was asked if everybody in the locker room feels that way. But that soundbite's going to make it sound like you believe the Spurs are coming back and you believe the Spurs are coming back. He's talking about speaking it into existence in his own locker room, which is what they have to do.
3: Yeah.
0: They have to do.
2: It's the only way, I mean.
0: But everybody believes it's going to happen. Okay.
3: Well, they better believe it.
2: They've gotten out
3: the
2: great starts in every game. They've had double-digit leads in every game.
0: In the first quarter of every game.
2: Yeah.
0: They have.
2: They've been awesome.
0: Right.
5: You think 7'3" basketball players, they just grow on trees?
0: Thank you.
2: Said Michael Rapaport.
0: I don't know what the hell that was.
2: Sorry.
0: That's okay.
2: It's holding on to it for a while.
0: You're just remediating this mold of this program right now. Got it. It's not moldy at all. Let me tell you this. I'll be a nervous cat tomorrow night again.
2: Sure.
0: Right?
2: You're going to have a weird dinner situation like Larry said he might?
0: I don't know what tomorrow night is going to do. I don't know. You know, kids are heading off to camp soon, so we're just gonna hunker down and open up a bottle of red and hope the first half goes a little better. Because I don't know if I can take that again.
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0: has been. Good afternoon and welcome to the weekend for some of you. We're heading toward the middle of June. A lot of things happening, and sadly, some of the same stories that we continue hashing out, and we'll go over all of them. Have you seen this video? 22 minutes of the president. He's the guy in the white shirt, Kirby Hocott. He's the AD, the head football coach, Joey McGuire. And I tried to watch it a few minutes ago. I thought I was watching like a late 70s SNL skit, except the SNL skits were funny. This was tragic. Meanwhile, the Texas Attorney General, Ken Paxton, impeached by the state house there, now running for the Senate, says if the Big 12 does anything, it will be unlawful and he will stand in their way. That is Justin Williams' story, and we'll talk to him later in the show. And breaking as we come on the air today, the Oklahoma Attorney General has gotten into the act. Jetner Drummond is asking the Big 12 to sanction Texas Tech following the Soresby gambling fallout. My office stands ready to assist the Big 12. Thank you. Thank you. Thank you, Mr. Attorney General. Max Olson offers to assist us by joining us to talk presumably about football and what's happening on the field. But Max, let me start with off the field. There's almost no way to keep up with all the people trying to be heard. I know you've been following it and writing about it and covering it like we all have. What is your reaction today to where we are?
1: Yeah, Paul, I kind of wish I'd gone to law school in hindsight. But, you know, we're going to do the best we can with the facts in front of us here. Yeah, the latest is that Oklahoma's attorney general is sent a letter basically completely backing up the Big 12 and in fact calling on the Big 12 to suspend Brennan Soresby and to sanction Texas Tech, saying that the Ken Paxton letter is totally meritless and that the conference has the right to enforce its own bylaws. And he called this whole situation a shameful chapter for college football and one that the Big 12 needs to take a stand on if Texas Tech will not. And so, you know, that is, I suppose, a little bit of ammo for Brett Yormark as he continues to meet with his board and his legal counsel and figure out what exactly the conference can do to respond to this temporary injunction and figure out whether there is a path to actually, you know, preventing Brennan Soresby from playing for Texas Tech this season.
0: Yeah, Max, listen, I realize you don't want to make quick decisions here with so much at stake, but it seems like the Big 12 is certainly taking their time. What's the calendar look like for them? What's the next meeting so then we can get one of these worthless statements?
1: Yeah, the board meeting for the Big 12's presidents and chancellors is on Monday. Obviously, you know, among their athletic directors, this is clearly a 15-to-1 issue here that they do not believe that Brennan Soresby should play for Texas Tech this season based on all of the thousands of impermissible bets he's placed. It's a very clear thing to the Big 12 coaches and ADs. I'm curious how engaged their bosses are on this, and certainly what is their appetite for taking action that could lead to more legal action, right? So, I mean, that's certainly the threat from Ken Paxton and Cody Campbell and Texas Tech. And so Brett Yormark has a really critical decision to make here for his legacy and kind of for how this conference moves forward this year. Obviously, he's well aware of, you know, the potential reputational damage that comes with just not doing anything and, you know, letting Brennan Soresby play 10-plus games for Texas Tech this season. So they've got to figure out what they can possibly do and how they can pull it off.
0: Okay, we promised the fans that at some point we would stop playing Legal Eagle and talk about the field, and you and one of your colleagues have started breaking down what we will see on the field. We want to start with, on the offensive side of the ball, with receivers, and I don't know, did you have to stay up late coming up with the best receiver in the country? I'm just curious.
1: We did not. No, we surveyed personnel staffers across college football, talking to GMs and scouting directors and DCPs, and just to get their sense going into the season of who are the best players in the country. And at wide receiver to start this series, yeah, obviously Jeremiah Smith number one. you know, certainly you talk to folks across the country and they certainly feel like Jeremiah Smith is ready to play in the NFL tomorrow and is the best player in the country and at his position, no question. There was a little bit debate, though, Paul, for number two. And, you know, most people felt that Malachi Toney from Miami is just such a special athlete and obviously has two more years of college. And, you know, he was the guy that takes number two spot. But I know some felt that Cam Coleman, the Auburn receiver transferred to Texas. They feel like, you know, some look at just his physical ability and his upside and believe that he's kind of right in that stratosphere with Jeremiah Smith, and certainly it'd be fascinating to see what he can do with Sark.
0: Yeah, and that's such a big deal because Arch Manning, he had other issues than wide receiver last year. Nobody was protecting him. But not only does he have Cam Coleman, which was one of the biggest, if not the biggest, pickup for them in the portal, he also has Ryan Wingo. He's in pretty good shape, considering he also has some pretty good running backs, one that came over in the portal as well.
1: Yeah, I mean, Texas definitely looked at 26 and said, this is the year we've got to make a run at it. And you see the transactions kind of back that up in replacing their DC with Will Muschamp and replacing, you know, the running backs, Trey Wisner and C.J. Baxter with two of the top running backs in the portal. And then, you know, they felt like they had to upgrade at wide receiver and were willing to let some guys leave and really, you know, enter that sweepstakes for Cam Coleman against Texas Tech and A&M and Alabama and, you know, everybody else. And, you know, to win that was a huge deal. And I think, you know, a lot of personnel people look at Ryan Wingo, who is a top recruit. He's going into his junior year. As a guy that really has a chance to break out this year. He's one of the fastest receivers in college football. He just dealt with a lot of drops last year, and I think that was a problem for Arch Manning and a lot of his pass catchers last season. Like, if Ryan Wingo can put it all together, you know, you've got two of the most talented receivers in the conference, if not the country, there playing with Arch Manning.
0: And speaking of the country, for those who are wishing for Indiana to go away, they got a great quarterback in the portal, but two wide receivers on your top 10 list will not be pleasant viewing for the rest of the Big Ten. Tell us about that.
1: Yeah, so Charlie Becker is number four, Nick Marsh is number five in the rankings. Again, just coming off the survey of talking to personnel folks across the country, you know, Charlie Becker is already getting some first-round buzz, despite, like, not being one of the most productive receivers on their team last year. Just great size at 6'4", a guy that made all the contested catches and clutch plays that they needed in the playoff run last season, and just extremely talented and probably, you know, overshadowed a little bit by the guys they had last season, but has a chance to really blow up this year. And then Nick Marsh was, you know, a player that Indiana went head-to-head with Notre Dame and a lot of other folks to win that battle out of the portal. And, you know, probably similar to Cam Coleman in some ways, a guy that's extremely talented, maybe the production over the first 2 years in some weird situations there hasn't totally added up, but I think people view Nick Marsh as, you know, having the opportunity to be an early round pick here if he can have a great year with Josh Hoover and under Kurt Cignetti.
0: And Max, finally, Ryan Coleman Williams, he added a name, but last year he entered this list as the number two receiver in the country. He wasn't even the second best receiver on his team. What did people tell you about what they're expecting from him during his third year?
1: Yeah, I was interested, to be honest, Paul, about whether Ryan Coleman-Williams would even make this top 10, just and kind of how personnel staffers viewed his sophomore slump that he had last year. And obviously, when you turn on the tape, there's a lot of drops and a lot of drops in critical moments. But I think it's still hard to, like, he wasn't that close to missing the list because I think people still view the talent and everything that he flashed as a freshman there with Kalen DeBoer as like, still very promising, and like you want to see him really put it all together this season and kind of like have some consistency and go back to being a number one guy. But yeah, certainly when we talked to staffers that played Alabama last season, they were much more concerned with Jeremy Bernard, and I will note that there were a few staffers who said that, hey, they're not ready to put him in the top 10 yet, but they look at Lottie Brooks at Alabama and think that he's going to be kind of one of the breakout stars in the SEC this season. So, you know, I think a lot of pressure, and once again, playing with a new quarterback this year for Ryan Williams, but you know, I'm interested to see, can he kind of get past that and go back to being the playmaker that, you know, flashed so many times in his first year.
0: Great stuff. Max Olson, many thanks for joining us as the breaking news came across from the Attorney General of Oklahoma. Whatever that means, I have no idea, but that's where we are here on a Friday afternoon. We have a lot to do here. Guests will be dropping by all afternoon long, and your phone calls are next.
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0: welcome you back. Time to get to our phone calls here. 855-242-7285 is the number. We begin in Louisville with John.
1: Hey, good afternoon, and TGIF, Paul. So, Paul, with Clemson's wide receiver obtaining an injunction against the NCAA allowing him to play in 26, can we take Dabo and Clemson off the holier-than-now list as they obviously collaborate with the player to circumvent the NCAA rules? Agree?
0: Yeah, I mean, I think Dabo has earned a spot on that list. I mean, sometimes like a business Hall of Fame where somebody wins it so many times, you just say you're done. You're in the forever Hall of Fame. Dabo's in the self-righteous, disingenuous Hall of Fame from now until the end of time.
1: Absolutely, he's got my vote. And Paul, as for Texas Tech roundtable of talking points, the more they defend and equivocate, the worse they sound and look. That video, Paul, looks so damn contrived it was painful to watch. Your thoughts?
0: Yeah, that president, whatever his name is, took a wrong turn for that group. I mean, he walked into the men's steam room at the health club, and he should have headed for the laboratory because he had no idea what he was talking about. And he's not a good old boy, and everybody else at Texas Tech is a good old boy. And it was just embarrassing. But again, you put people in front of a camera, and you'll get results like that when they're trying to sell you a pile of crap.
1: Absolutely. Finally, Paul, we've lost some regular callers over the last 6 months. I assume Jeff from Columbus quit in solidarity with his only friend, Page 54. And Elliot dropped out after you did a reference check on him. And AJ was too embarrassed to come back after he came out of the closet as a racist. But what the heck happened to old school? Paul, the last I remember of him, he was inviting you to his bachelor party and was signed up for a cage match with the Kool-Aid man. Perhaps the marriage was called off and I don't know, he's afraid to face Chris. What happened with old school?
0: Yeah, I don't know. That's kind of been the story of this show this year, is the number of callers we have lost. But old school was surprising because... You know, he talked about a couple of guys wishing him dead, and then I don't even remember who he was supposed to fight in the cage. Do you? But
1: Kool-Aid man out of South Carolina.
0: Oh yeah, okay. Right. And he went into training, and the next thing you know, he has disappeared. And I like old school. He was a black hatter, or at least he said he was. And we need to do something about that. John, you've been a longtime caller. And as the host, you look down and you see friendly names like Page 54 and Old School and Jeff. And now you get a little bit uptight when you wonder, like, where have they gone?
1: Well, he was mentored by Squirrel, so maybe Squirrel can reach out to him if he's still alive.
0: Well, rodents this time of the year get run over a lot.
1: Have a great weekend, Paul.
0: Thank you. Dan, North Carolina, is up next.
2: Hey, Paul, I was wondering, now that all the colleges in yours, especially Texas Tech, are dug in with Sorby, does he reserve the right to sue any and all of the individuals that he might claim defamed him along the way? Does he now have the law on his side as opposed to being not convicted, but given the right to play football by the court? Does he have the right to sue now?
0: Yeah, Dan, my understanding of defamation, and I don't know why I said my understanding, I've been there too many times not to understand it. You can sue it. You can make a claim against anyone. The problem is that when you're a public figure, which he is, you have a much higher standard. Not to give you libel and slander law 101, but you've got to prove malice. You've got to prove there was reckless disregard for the truth. And good luck in trying to do that.
2: Yeah, it doesn't appear that they would be able to prove absence of malice, but it just seems to me that with the court of public opinion just overwhelmingly against them, all I can see is lawsuit after lawsuit after lawsuit. Hell, just let the guy play and get this thing over with.
0: Hey, thanks, Dan. And listen, at some point we are going to hear from Sorsby. I think that's coming, and I'm sure it's coming in a very sympathetic, tear-jerking manner, which is what we always get in these situations. But I would strongly advise, and I'm assuming Texas Tech has an Office of Public Relations. The person who is in charge of that should be fired today for allowing those people to sit in a room that was so poorly lit. I mean, if you're going to do something like that, don't have a, I was about to say something that would have got me dismissed, but I mean, do an interview, make it look real as opposed to a hostage tape. Sid is up next in Baltimore. Hey, Sid.
3: Hey, Paul. I know that a few weeks ago we talked about the possibility of the SEC separating from the NCAA, and I think that we think about the SEC as a great football conference, and one of America's favorite events to watch is SEC football. And another one is Big Ten football. And I know the Southerners don't love to admit that, but that is a big part of the NCAA. And I've heard a lot of rumors lately that both the Big Ten and SEC want to separate. And I'm kind of wondering, what is there left that really needs to be a part of college? I mean, these are the two biggest forces in college football. What is on the line for them to leave?
0: Well, Sid, first of all, they have to be careful about colluding. That would be a major lawsuit, speaking of litigation. But I think what you hear there is just frustration with the current system. And that's why there's so much attention paid to Congress. That's why there's so much attention paid to self-governance. The problem is, unless you have some protection, you're still dealing with the same issue. So why, Sid, does everyone in this space want to go to Congress? They're looking for one thing. They don't care about all these other things in the Cruz Cantwell bill. They care about antitrust exemption, which Major League Baseball has, which the NFL have. What that means is that they won't get dragged into court every day like we are currently experiencing. I did not see that in that bill that was heard last week. I mean, there was a sliver of conversation about it, but most people don't think it's going to be there. And that's really the only way to stop some of this, unless you break away. And I'm not even sure legally how you find a way out of that where you're in much better shape than you are right now, except you're in charge of the rules as opposed to deferring to the NCAA, which we all know now and have known for a very long time has no power at all.
3: Yeah, and Paul, I'm going to finish off with this. We see a lot of, and this is kind of unrelated, but I'll pivot back. We see a lot of companies now, especially food, like changing their ingredients to make it cheaper, and they're forced to not call their quote unquote chocolate anymore. What is left for the NCAA to call college football college football? I just don't understand, especially if they separate, what they're going to call. I mean, everyone jokes that it's professional football, and it's definitely going to be if they separate.
0: Yeah, don't forget, the NCAA still has a few things in its arsenal. They own the NCAA basketball tournament. They own the College World Series that is going on right now. They own the Women's College World Series. So they still have some things that are important to everyone. They just don't have any real authority when it comes to the rules of the game. And one more thing, it was a year ago that the House settlement occurred. And everyone in college sports said, thank goodness, now we have the College Sports Commission. Everybody paid $20.5 million, even if they could afford it, even if they couldn't afford it. The College Sports Commission a year later is a joke. So that didn't work. So they're going to continue to look for a way out. But right now, they can't seem to find one. Thanks for the call. We are here talking about a number of issues. You may have heard about the situation at the University of Florida, a school that can't shoot straight with football, now is spending more than $1.5 billion on upgrades. Can't wait to find out more about that. Zach Goodall will join us next.
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10: Yes? 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
11: Yes.
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19: Here we are.

0: Everybody complaining in the college football space. We're running out of money. We can't hang on. Apparently not the University of Florida. Did you hear this week where it was announced that the university will spend $1.45 billion to renovate Ben Hill Griffin Stadium? I think that's more money than they spent on AT&T Stadium. That's a lot of money for a football program that hasn't really been impressive since Urban Meyer last roamed the sidelines. Zach Goodall joining us. Zach, great to see you. Thank you for the time. Take us through this reporting and what you know and how in the world are they going to pull this off? Good afternoon.
1: Sure. Appreciate the time as always, Paul. I mean, it goes back to around 2018. They originally came to a figure there of about $400 million. And the way it sounds is that wasn't much more than a rough guess as to what this would cost. They knew that if they did as much as touch Ben Hill Griffin Stadium in any capacity to renovate it, part of what they'd have to do is make the stadium fully ADA compliant, which it just, it hasn't been up to par in that respect in a long time, if ever. Now they're, of course, as a part of that, they would have to change the lower bowl. That changes the attendance. That was the single biggest piece of feedback that you could find really anywhere from Florida fans. They did not want the attendance capacity touched. So the Florida ultimately decided they've got to build up. There's no real way to maintain 88,000 without building up that suite on the opposite side of the field compared to where the boxes are already. As a result, they're going to end up maintaining the exact same capacity or right around it. They will seemingly lose thousands of seats in the lower bowl. I think that's going to be in the four-digit range more so than the five. But they're going to double their number of luxury suites on the opposite side and add some standing room only as well. And I think that kind of meets the demands of Florida fans who I think they understand that the stadium needs updates. It needs some work. There's deferred maintenance. The concourses need to expand. But they didn't want that attendance number touched. So it really ends up, money aside at least, best of both worlds, really, for everyone involved.
0: Zach, can they do that without missing a game?
1: That's their plan. You know, things obviously can change, but they seem very committed to not having the team leave Gainesville or certainly leave the stadium in any capacity. And people have talked about it, this dollar figure. Well, why don't you just go build another stadium? And I would question that is where? Where could you do that without building exactly where you are? And then they leave Gainesville or they leave at least the immediate area. And that seems like a non-starter for really everyone involved.
0: This sounds great, and I have a big question, though, and I'm sure I'm not the only one who's asked this. Where is the money coming from?
1: They're going to be doing a couple of different things to get the money. You know, it starts with private giving and donors, but I don't really think you can get up to $1.45 billion as a result of that. So one of the big things they're going to do, they're going to need approval from the Florida Board of Governors is long-term debt. To secure this funding, capital reserves as well. I think it sounds as though they're going to really put out a more formal plan for the funding come September when they expect this to be completely passed and then they can start the construction in 2027. But they've not laid out the real nitty gritty as to where this funding comes from.
0: It looks great. I'm curious what else in the fine print are we going to get out? I mean, I know you mentioned the ADA, the boxes. What more will they have to offer for this price tag?
1: Yeah, it starts with the ADA and the deferred maintenance, which Scott Strickland presented as being something that's kind of been postponed and pushed back for a couple of decades. That equates to roughly $500 million in and of itself. Then the cost of construction, especially with construction inflation in recent years, with building up, that makes it a lot more expensive too. But there's going to be behind the scenes aspects of as well. You know, you may not necessarily see them when you step into the stadium, but you're supposed to be able to feel them. There's going to be a new scoreboard on the opposite side of the stadium for one, a much bigger one. Audio enhancements. They're going to go in and redo the team areas, locker rooms, and just general infrastructure. You're going to feel it, but it may not necessarily be something you see with your naked eye when you step into that stadium. At least, again, that's what their plan is. As of now, they still need another approval to come in September. And obviously, 4 years of construction, seeing what pops up along the way. They may not even know if right now this is the total finished product. I think especially with the seating, they're still trying to determine exactly how many will be lost from the lower bowl, as well as how they split that between the new boxes and the standing room only that they're going to install.
0: Zach, considering how chaotic Florida football has been really for a very long time, and right now money is at the root of success, what has been the reaction to this announcement from people that you talk to, people that you see in town, and fans?
1: It goes back to the sentiment about the seating. And I think now that fans have heard that they're not going to lose any seats, or at least, you know, the capacity won't change within Ben Hill Griffin Stadium, people are pleased. Like, that was the huge roadblock that was in between Scott Strickland and the Florida fan base. But also down to the money part, Strickland anticipates this nearly doubling the annual game day revenue Florida brings in. That's at about $75 million right now. He thinks it could go up about another $65 million, which in this day and age of, you know, trying to generate as much revenue as you can, that's obviously a huge plus. And kind of a side note on that, he believes, and he didn't really go into detail on this, that this will open up additional NIL opportunities when the stadium is done. There will be a lot more room for sponsorships. We saw them tease it a little bit with the field logos with Geico sponsoring at the end of last season. They're trying to lean into as many sponsorship opportunities to generate internal revenue, as well as offer athletes NIL opportunities that they believe this renovation can do.
0: Zach, I realize winning matters in college football, and certainly everybody is upbeat on John Summerall, but how much pressure do you think this puts on, you know, getting some success and momentum? Because if this program doesn't turn around quickly, it would seem like this move is going to come under a lot of criticism.
1: I could see it going both ways. Like, it would be a really bad case of optics if, say, the John Summerall experiment doesn't work out and Florida has to hire a new head coach going into the first year with the new stadium. Now, maybe people find some way to twist that into being excitable. I'm not sure. It's a little too far removed. But at the same time, too, you know, the expectation, I don't think it really has anything to do with the on-field product for this. And I understand why fans would have that perspective. But it ultimately comes down to the building up is nice. The renovations are going to be nice. But I truly think on the inside, they're prioritizing these ADA compliances and the deferred maintenance that has just kind of fallen behind and not been touched since they last renovated 25-ish years ago.
0: I realize this is for someone other than you, but why has it taken so long for Florida, number one, to get their facilities updated, which they finally have, and secondly, the stadium? I mean, this has been a successful program for a long time. It's just amazing to me how behind the times this university's athletic department has been on critical issues.
1: I don't really want to call it stalling on the facilities front. I just don't know if there's much of a better term.
0: Well, Zach, if they're not compliant with ADA and other things, then they're certainly not exactly
1: up
0: to date.
1: They are, right? Yeah, exactly. It's for, you know, for lack of a better term, especially on the facility side, I think that's what it was. I don't think it was a priority until it became an arms race to build up facilities, and Florida was behind on that front. They caught up, but there was certainly a few years behind. As it pertains to the actual stadium aspect, like you mentioned, that's above my pay grade. I know they wanted to start this in 2018. COVID obviously kind of set things back a bit. But yeah, that's still 8 years ago at this point. The fact that it still has to get the final approval, it sounds as though they will get that final approval. But at the end of the day, that's an 8 year project that it took for them to get to that point. I mean, you know, quite frankly, it reminds me, I covered Jacksonville in 2024, the Jaguars. And while they were, you know, in my year covering them, really able to up the ante and get that across the finish line, I mean, it goes back to my teenage days in Jacksonville when they were talking about building a roof on that stadium or giving a covering. And to finally getting a renovation and locking the Jaguars in long term rather than all the London rumors. So it just sometimes can be a real lengthy process.
0: Well, things down there move slowly. After about 2 or 3 years, I read today that the University of Florida just hired a new president. They've been looking for one for some time, the former president at the University of Alabama. So maybe maybe things are looking up for the Gators. Hey, Zach, thanks for the time. Zach Goodall joining us from Gainesville, and we'll take a short break. Your phone call is straight ahead.
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0: Sal is up next from where else? New Jersey.
1: New Jersey. Paul, we know a little thing about gambling in New Jersey.
0: Yes.
1: Right. But before I get into that, you and I might have been at the University of Tennessee at the same time. I was there.

0: 77.
1: Okay. I covered it. I was there. Did you run in that one?
0: Yeah, no. Yeah, I got third in the 5,000 and 10,000.
1: There was a guy that you ran with. What was it? It was really good. His name was Davey. Do you know what I'm talking about?
0: Yeah, Pat Davey was the top distance runner.
1: Yeah, I remember him.
0: Pat Davey was the top. And we had another great runner, George Watts.
1: Sal, I have actually seen, I have seen you run. I remember spending a couple hours over there at the track.
0: Thank you. But my concern now, because of the time I spend in Tennessee, made me fall in love with college football. We don't have college football in the Northeast. So every one of my friends is a Tennessee fan. But this gambling is going to be the end of college football.
1: Well, Sal, I think you're right. Listen, it is great to hear from you, and let's connect again one day up on the hill. Sal calling us from New Jersey, ran track at Tennessee. How does a Jersey boy end up in Knoxville? I'd like to know that. Russell is in Dothan, Alabama. Hello, Russell.
2: Hey, Paul, how you doing today, sir?
1: We are doing great. Thank you.
2: Paul, I don't know if you remember me, but I used to call a lot when you was in Alabama. When the Tammys and the Phyllis's calls, you know, you remember that?
1: I sure do.
2: Yeah. You was in Dothan, Paul. I missed you by 30 minutes. You were signing books at 2nd and Charles. Do you remember that?
1: I do remember that. That was about 10, 12 years ago. I remember it well.
2: And I was still waiting for you to get back down here so I can get to shake your hand, Paul.
1: Well, I tell you what, I've been to Dothan. I did an event in Dothan about a year or two before that, and then I came back for the book signing. But I really like Dothan. We've had a lot of friends in Dothan on this program for a long time.
2: Paul, you're a huge fan here in Dothan, man. Everybody loves Paul, and they love listening to the Paul Feinbaum show. How about that?
1: Well, I tell you what, I am going to find a way to get back to Dothan again. You've encouraged me to do that. We will do that again.
2: Yes, sir. Paul, last thing. I know other callers are waiting. So, listen, who's going to be the next quarterback? Who is going to be? Keelan Russell or Austin Mack? Which one?
1: I am putting my meager amount of money on Keelan Russell. How about that?
2: Man, I love it. I love it, Paul. Thank you so much. Paul, you have a great rest of your day and a wonderful weekend.
1: Russell, thank you. I'll see you in the Wiregrass one of these days very soon. Trey is up next. Hey, Trey.
3: Hey, Paul, feeling a little bit better today, and I appreciate all the prayers. I'll talk to you about the College World Series real quick. Does that sound good?
1: Okay. You bet.
3: Well, would you rather have good pitching or good hitting? Because Georgia has, man, they're one of the best hitting baseball teams that I've seen in a long time. Pitching is suspect. Alabama has great pitching, but their hitting is not very well. What would you rather have?
1: Well, Trey, you know, it depends on how deep you can get, but I will take a great pitcher any day of the week.
3: Okay, I totally agree with you. But, Paul, how many of Georgia's baseball games do you think Darryl has watched this year out of the 60-something games they have played?
1: My guess would be zero.
3: Exactly. And it gets me, I don't think these people understand, Paul, and see if you don't agree with me here. When the brackets come out, when they announced the 64 teams, Georgia and Texas knew if they made the World Series, they were going to play each other.
1: Sure.
3: And that was also designed, the regionals and the super regionals were a lot easier. Well, I would say a lot easier because none of it's easier. But the path should have been easier for those two teams than the other teams according to seedings. And this about let's reseed of teams and stuff because we have upsets and things. I don't get that. Can you imagine in the college football playoffs, Paul, if after the first round we decided to reseed the college football teams? So why do people want to do it in college baseball? Can you explain that to me? And I hang up and listen.
1: No, I understand the thought. The thing that I really regret, and I bet you do too, is I wish the Final Four in basketball could reseed once we get there, because last year it was criminal having the national championship game on Saturday.
3: I can agree with you there. But anyway, Paul, thank you for taking my call. Have a great day.
1: Trey, we are really great. We are really happy to hear you doing well. You stay in there. Hang in there, buddy. Swamp Dog.

0: is up next to end the first hour.
1: Hey, Mr. Paul, appreciate you talking to me today, man. Hey, I want to talk to you a little bit, too, about the that SEC tournament that's going on out there in Omaha. I call it the SEC tournament because, I mean, you look around, who's in there? And I believe that I'm a homer. I'm picking Georgia to win the whole thing myself. The winner of the Texas-Georgia series will probably win this thing. That's my opinion, but I'm not only a homer of them, I'm a homer of the whole SEC. And you know how these other conferences like to call themselves the Conference of Champions and all that kind of thing? Ain't we going for our sixth or seventh straight World Series championship in baseball now? Something
0: yeah,
1: like that?
0: Yeah, I don't even remember the last time. The SEC always wins the national championship in baseball.
1: Well, and everybody got so sick and tired of us winning in football. Everybody got sick and tired of hearing about the SEC, how good they are in football. So I don't know where they – and you want to go to gymnastics? We got gymnastics, too. We were best in the whole country in gymnastics.
0: We're best in everything.
1: Track and field. And I want to put –
0: By the way, we're also number one in golf. Hey, thanks for the call. Why don't we take a break here? We're 1 hour in. We have a lot of guests coming up, but also plenty of time for you to get on board. If you've been waiting for a while, we'll sneak you in quickly here at 855-242-7285. 3 hours to go here on a Friday afternoon.

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7: So 4th of July, I lit up a firework. Thought I could throw it away real quick, and in a split second, blew off my whole hands. It's right there. 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

0: get to this point in the calendar, we'll spend a little bit of time reflecting back on some of the great callers who have made this show what it is. And we are going to start today by picking one of the four Ring of Honor honorees. We announced this a couple weeks ago, and the eight candidates are Chris from Mountain Brook, Ray from Irondale, Elmo, Andres, Coral, Jerome, Chris, and the already mentioned Daryl. Now, what will happen is, I think a couple of years ago when we did this, we did it all at one time, and I think sometimes when you do that, you lose a little bit of the impact. So this summer, we are going to choose one at a time. And the first one that goes in today is one of the longest running callers in the history of this show. He is Ray from Irondale. I had to look down because I wasn't really sure. Ray from Irondale, who I think initially, he told me this once, was either, I think he was Ray from Springville, which is about 30 or 40 miles from Irondale, which is right outside of Birmingham. But Ray has been a great caller, somebody that has been really an essential part of this show, especially at the beginning, and we still hear from him occasionally today. So Ray from Irondale makes it into the caller Ring of Honor. Three more this summer, and we will get to those shortly, so we'll get some reaction to that. More of your phone calls, a couple more guests will be dropping by. One more thing before we get back to the calls, and we did not play it because it's just, it's almost impossible to subject the audience to 23 minutes of, I think it was four or five men rambling and literally drooling. But the president of Texas Tech, the head football coach and the athletic director, and some other guy, I don't know who he was, had a fireside chat last night, and the excuses offered, the obfuscation from these supposed leaders of young men and women was one of the more embarrassing things I have seen. And I'm all for defending whatever you have to defend, and Cody Campbell has given some interviews already this week, but listening to the president of Texas Tech talk about something, he had no earthly idea what he was talking about. You could tell he was reading index cards, talking about how they were there to support this young man. And he said, Brendan, in public relations, they always tell you, politics, public relations, that use the first name. It's more personal. So he said, you know, Brendan made a mistake. And the impression I got when the president of Texas Tech said Brendan made a mistake, it's like Brendan was at a family outing and they walked into some casino and he got baited into putting a bet down. And that was the mistake he made. This guy was a serial gambler, Mr. President. He would have never gone to rehab had he not been caught. And then he goes for 35 days. We still don't know where he is and what he's doing. But that is 23 minutes that none of you want to lose your valuable time on. Have you heard what TCU, a rival, had to say about this? I ain't watching all that. I'm happy for you, though, or sorry that happened. It's a common meme that when you just don't want to be subjected to it, like some of the calls sometimes we get here. I-Man is up next. Good afternoon.
1: Hey, Paul. Good afternoon. Thank you for taking my call. I tell you, I certainly am proud that you announced Ray there, because I tell you, maybe a lot of people don't get it, but the first time I met all these guys was at y'all's first Christmas party. And I tell you, I looked around the room in amazement at all these guys, because they were your regular callers, and I was like the new caller. And I always thought the world of them, and to be considered, you know, to be invited with all those guys. It's always been a huge honor, and I always go back to that moment to be in that room with those people, and some that were invited that did not show up or couldn't make it. And But yeah, Ray is he's class dude, and I tell you, he loves his Alabama basketball, and that's what I remember the most. He always had conversation during basketball, and I tell you, you mentioned a couple other people, and of course everybody you mentioned. I mean, I don't know how I could narrow them down. I'd have to put all eight of them in, and because they're all fantastic people, and they're great callers too. They leave a lot for the imagination. And Paul, as I've been saying for the last 20 years, I mean, I hate to throw it out there, but sometimes you just have to put people in their place. For 20 years, I've been saying, welcome back, my friends, to the show that never ends. We're so glad you could attend. Step inside. But I don't have any other little cute lyrics or anything like that. It's just a great line, and I thought it was appropriate for the show 20 years ago and every year during that time. And I'm glad at least somebody heard that and thought, you know, that's pretty good. I'll use that. I mean, you know, Paul, you done so good. I'm so proud of you. And the way
0: you know, I'm Yankees. You know, I have to tell you, as you said that, and again, you know, we've both been down the road with a lot of things on this show, but it is pretty remarkable. And I know I feel like I'm just talking to you here, even though everybody else is listening. But
1: that's right.
0: There were plenty of times when I just from a show standpoint, I really wondered whether we would ever get to this point.
1: You know, I didn't think it was possible. I mean, seriously, I didn't think it would get to this point either. I mean, it's not so much that the show has been ESPNized. I mean, okay, that part of it, you've got better guests. That's what you told me when you first got the SEC job over in Columbus. You got access to better guests and those kind of things that for whatever reasons you never had access to before because of contracts and different things, and you have. And I tell you, even the guests you had prior to that were fascinating. I mean, not everybody got to, you know, hear Dr. Ruth tell a man to stand in front of a mirror naked and admire himself. I mean, you know, we've had some great conversations with a lot of your guests over the years. And a lot of these callers, people haven't heard them because they had other things to do. But those were award-winning callers. And I just leave it.
0: Yeah, I mean, I would tell you, and listen, we've been here since 2013. But I can't pick the year because there were too many great ones. But no, from a pure just drop your jaw standpoint, we will never be able to top some of the electricity of those earlier years. But as you also know, because I've had plenty of private conversations with you, the industry was changing around us. We were already, in 2010, we took a dramatic turn on the show when we brought in the satellite. It was no longer just your local state show, and yeah, there are plenty of things about what happened at ESPN that I didn't like, and you know that because I've told you. But I still feel pretty proud that we can have conversations like this one, and in spite of those dark suits from ESPN trying to ESPNize us all the time.
1: Well, and even with that, I mean, it's evolved. But it has maintained somewhat. Now, the callers have—I don't want to say they've dropped off because everything has changed. And you know, you get the new callers; they're not familiar. They think that this is like Jim Rome or just Sports Babe or something, and so they kind of get confused on what the show is. It's a caller-driven show, and where did all this, all of a sudden, all about the Yankees? I'm so sick of hearing that damn Rebel Yell stuff. I mean, you know, I'm an American, and there's some good football up there. There's good sports up there, and there's good commentary up there. But the Yankees. I mean, you know, it's kind of fake outrage if you get my drift. But
0: I agree.
1: Anyway, Swamp Dog, you know, Paul did mention Cat Stevens the other day, and right off the top of his head, he mentioned not only the song but the album. Now, if you want to kind of maybe do some of your songwriting, crafting, and that kind of thing, go to Cat Stevens and let's see what you come up with. War Damn Eagle, have a great weekend, Paul.
0: Thank you, I-Man. It's not time to make a change. Anyway, we'll take a short break. That's another cut from Tifo the Tillerman. We will be right back.
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0: We are back, and let's check in with Rich in Chicago. Hey, Rich.
1: Hey, Paul, quick question. If Sorensen has a bad game, are people going to immediately assume he's just throwing it?
0: Yeah, no, listen, assuming he gets into a game this year, everything he does will be under the biggest microscope of all time, I think.
1: I mean, how does Texas Tech handle this? I mean, they lose a game, people are going to immediately assume the fix is it.
0: Well, we know how they're going to handle it badly, cause how they've handled everything else.
1: I mean, at what point, though, does, like, the Big 12 go, you guys got to bench him or get rid of him?
0: Well, I think the Big 12 only has one shot at it. It's right now. Once the season starts, they can't do anything. But, I mean, I think the Big 12 ought to declare him ineligible. I don't know if they have enough guts to do that, but we'll find out next week. Thank you for the call. Really do appreciate it. Vance is up next.
2: Hi, Paul.
0: Hey, Vance.
2: You there?
0: I am, yes.
2: Hey. Okay, good.
0: Thank you.
2: I'm happy that these people are getting into this, what do you call it, Hall of Fame?
0: Yes.
2: Some of them outdate me, so I did not get to hear their calls back in the day. But I will tell you, as soon as Swamp Dog mentioned that song yesterday, that
0: oh, from
2: I
0: ELP? Yeah, right.
2: I looked it up on my phone and played it. And it doesn't have much to say for lyrics, but man, it's got a rousing, what do you call that, a crescendo or something
0: right,
2: like that?
0: Right. That's a good group.
2: But, you know, orchestrated music.
0: Yeah, they were ahead of their time.
2: So it's good stuff, you know? And I just wanted to share that.
0: Yeah, you know, by the way, our next caller, Vance, I could hook you up with him. And not only could you listen to that, maybe even on vinyl, Bash could maybe give you a little toke or two to kick back with.
2: Well, you know, I've never...
0: Because you cannot listen to ELP sober or straight. I mean, you need a little bit of juice.
2: Well, hell, the sober part, I could have handled that, but I just never was into marijuana. Nothing against it. It just wasn't for me.
0: Yeah, I understand.
2: Damn, I'm starting to really feel old now.
0: Well, no, but so no, anyway, you don't need to worry about that. Listen, you've done quite well without toking.
2: Oh, well, it just never interested me. I never wanted to get down, you know, mellow and bullcrap. I wanted to...
0: I was just simply giving you some advice on how to listen to Emerson, Lake, and Palmer, that's all.
2: I understand, and I like Emerson, Lake, and Palmer. You know, Lucky Man, come on. I get
0: song.
2: It. You probably do need to be high to listen to that.
0: It wouldn't hurt.
2: Well, I'm a big fan of the great singles that came out from the British Invasion. And one of these days, when there's not anything real pressing going on with sports, I'll ask a trivia question that I'll bet either you or I-Man or Swamp Dog will know the answer to. And with that, I hope you have a blessed weekend and be safe.
0: Thank you very much. You too. My guess is that I-Man will be able to answer literally any question asked. We continue, and let's head to the Zoom right now. Boulder, Colorado, and Bash.
3: Thank you, Paul. And I didn't need a toke after listening to that call with Vance, but I did need one yesterday, Paul. I get criticized for being the biggest Feinbaum ass kisser, but this guy yesterday, he calls into the show and goes, Paul, you are as clever as you are tan, bald, and thin.
0: Ooh,
3: and I was like, you know, it's usually a flip-flop between me and how's it going, Paul? Thank you, Mr. Paul, Brad from Macon, Georgia, but that guy...
0: Hold on a second. I've got to go back to that, because this is the second time I've heard you mention Brad, and he was mentioned, I think, by I-Man earlier as well, so... What is it about Brad from Macon that you don't like?
3: The way he starts is called Mr. Pow, Mr. Pow. Thank you for taking my call, Mr. Pow. It's already like, there's never going to be a day, Paul, where if Brad criticizes you about anything, it's his evil twin.
0: Okay, well, I'm just Just trying to get some information here.
3: That's all good. I just use that as a little comparative example. Like, me and him, we both, like, we commend you more than we criticize you, Paul. I do it very rarely, but that guy yesterday was like, you were as clever as you were thin, bald, and tan. I was like, what? What does this guy want? I was like, that's a way to mooch to the host of the show. But let me just say this, Paul. I forgot to say this yesterday. And since Stephen A. Smith is your friend, Paul, okay. This is like how he calls Tim Tebow my friend. Since Stephen A. Smith is your friend, please tell him, Paul, that I'm sorry that he was right. It was Donald Trump's fault that they lost game three on Monday.
0: Yeah, that was a pretty funny commentary that he had.
3: And I mean, like, you saw what happened Wednesday, Paul. Mm-hmm. He's not there Wednesday. They win the game Wednesday. And you are like Nostradamus, Bash Brother. You somehow, someway on Tuesday during our call, you mentioned Taylor Swift's name. And then lo and behold, she's in Madison Square Garden and they're having a ball there. But let me ask you a question, Paul. I know you weren't privileged to get a ticket for the Knicks games this week, but are you invited to the wedding this next month?
0: Well, first of all, if you're going to Taylor and Travis's wedding, you don't announce it.
3: Okay, because then everyone wants to be your plus one in a sense.
0: No, that's knowing Taylor like I do.
3: Right.
0: You don't talk about her.
3: What do you mean you don't talk about her?
0: You stay away from the. You don't go around saying, "Hey, Taylor's my friend." You just that's a tight knit group right there.
3: Yeah, well, that tight knit group kind of got exposed last year. Go ahead.
0: Well, but look, I don't know. Did you see where Scooter Braun was sitting the other night?
3: Yes.
0: About four rows behind her, because there was no way she was going to be on the front row as long as he was within shouting distance.
3: That's a good way of mentioning. I wasn't thinking of that, Paul. But you did reveal something last year with your interview with Molly McGrath when she asked you. She was testing your Swiftiness, Paul. She's like, what's your favorite song? And what was your answer, Paul? All Too Well.
0: The long version.
3: Oh, yeah. That's what impressed her even more.
0: Yeah, I mean, the 10-minute version is, I mean, if you don't say the 10-minute version, then you're going through the express lane. That's not the way to do it.
3: Oh, you're hilarious, Bash Brother. It's like, I would have given whatever answer that would have made Molly McGrath smile the way you did. But, Paul, I will say this. You know, I was thinking about this a couple of days ago, that I was really upset last year when Peter Burns was in your place instead of Alyssa Lang, because you know why I would have preferred Alyssa Lang when I shaved my head last year?
0: Why's that?
3: Because she would have left her husband for a 28-year-old version of Paul Feinbaum.
0: That's true. Hey, anyway, Bash, thank you for enlightenment. We will take a short break. We are coming back with Justin Williams, whose assignment lately has been Brendan Sorsby, and he's still around to talk about it.
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8: Is Joey home?
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0: welcome you back as we continue to delve deeper into the Brandon Sorsby situation. More news today, more lawsuits, more threats. Yesterday, Ken Paxton, the AG of Texas, threatening the Big 12. Ken Paxton, also a candidate for Senate in that state. He's won the Republican nomination. And today, the Attorney General of Oklahoma has sent a letter to the Big 12 in response to Paxton, offering support if the conference sanctions Texas Tech. So what does all this mean? Justin Williams has been covering this story. Justin, many thanks. Great to have you on. And let's talk first about the news today. Can you describe why the Attorney General of Oklahoma is now entered the fray, and what impact, if any, could he have?
1: Yeah, this is, we now have warring state AGs going after each other in this whole saga. So yesterday, as you mentioned, Texas Attorney General and Jeffrey Kessler, the attorney who represents Sorsby, put out letters kind of preemptively saying, you know, we know the Big 12 is discussing potential sanctions against Texas Tech or Sorsby. And if those happen, basically, there's going to be legal response, legal action. There's been a lot of talk about the Texas AG kind of representing Texas Tech here. It's actually Texas state law that if Texas Tech gets involved in litigation, they're represented by the Texas Attorney General in court. But then today, as a response to those letters yesterday, Oklahoma Attorney General, kind of representing Oklahoma State, which is a Big 12 member, obviously, you know, came out and kind of refuted the, you know, the claims that were made specifically in the Texas Attorney General letter, and saying that, you know, the Big 12 has the ability to sanction Texas Tech if it wants to, and that if it does, the Oklahoma AG would kind of put his support and the support of his office behind any action the Big 12 might take. All of this while the Big 12 is still kind of sorting out internally what action it might take against Sorsby and Texas Tech. There's a meeting of member presidents on Monday, which I think that is, you know, if something happens, it's probably going to come, you know, from a mandate out of that group of presidents. And so now we're kind of in wait and see mode. Does the Big 12 decide to take any action, you know, in addition to what the NCAA was trying to do? And if that happens, it seems like it's just going to be more legal challenges on either side.
0: And Justin, it seems like that's where the action is right now. So let's let the AGs put down their swords and let us get to the real meat of the issue. What are the options for the Big 12?
1: I think the Big 12 is honestly still figuring that out to a degree. I think part of, especially what they've done over the past week, where they had athletic directors meet, they had their executive board committee meet, is trying to figure out what exactly power do they have as a conference. And then, you know, regardless of what that looks like, what would the potential legal ramifications be? I don't know that there's going to be like a suspension for Brandon Sorsby, you know, on top of the two games that the injunction ordered for him. And I don't think we're certainly going to see anything as drastic as like the Big 12 moving to, you know, remove Texas Tech from the conference. But I think maybe you see something where there's, you know, potentially some kind of rule in place that would say Texas Tech could not represent Big 12 in a Big 12 championship or be the Big 12 champion if Brandon Sorsby plays this season. Or, you know, you could go back to some of the sanctions they gave against Baylor during the Art Briles situation, where they actually withheld some TV revenue from Baylor. Maybe that's another potential path that they go down. But I think this is something that's going to get discussed on Monday. I actually don't think we'll get, as of right now, I'd be surprised if we had a decision coming out of that meeting of presidents on Monday where they come out and say, this is actually what we're going to do. But I think they're going to start getting into more of the nitty-gritty options. And it seems like, at least right now, there probably will be something. But again, Texas Tech, you know, has made it obvious that they're going to fight that in court if that's the case.
0: Yeah, Justin, nobody wants to assume right now, but knowing how large and the size of that conference, is there any doubt that this conference, other than Texas Tech, is unified against what the Red Raiders have done so far?
1: Yeah, as far as our reporting at The Athletic, and this seems pretty consistent, I think it's 15 against 1 right now. I think it's pretty clear, you know, in the athletic director call earlier this week on Tuesday, I think it was pretty cordial. We were told there was no fireworks. and Kirby Hokut, Texas Tech AD, was on the call and able to kind of state his position. But I think the other 15 schools are you know, pretty much on the opposite side here. And honestly, it feels that way for the most part across all of college sports. You know, it's rare that people are unified on something in college sports. And right now it feels like Texas Tech versus everybody else. And so I do think, you know, for any action to be taken by the Big 12, they require a supermajority. So that would be 12 of the 15 non-Texas Tech schools voting in favor of something. Every indication we've gotten so far is that any vote would probably be 15-1.
0: Justin Williams with us from The Athletic. Justin, I realize you're trying to cover the meat and potatoes of this, but is there any idea what's going on at that school in relation to public relations? Because most of the country is still laughing at the 23-minute video. We've seen Cody Campbell go on random programs, you know, missing the mark. We heard Joey McGuire completely swing and miss the other day at some speaking event. Can you address how out of touch they seem to be in their public pushback?
1: I mean, it certainly has not been well received, but, you know, I don't know that people there would classify it as out of touch. I don't see why you would release that 20-minute video that you referenced last night if you felt like it was going to be viewed that way. I think a lot of what they are doing, especially I think that video last night, I think that was geared toward Texas Tech fans, maybe some that are reading different reports. And I think there's been a lot of good reporting on this, but as is the case with anything on social media, you know, certain things can pick and choose and maybe get things wrong. And so I think that video that they put out, and honestly a lot of their messaging, I don't think it's trying to convince anyone outside of Texas Tech fans that, hey, what we're doing, you know, we think this is right, we think you should agree with us. If that is the intention, then clearly they're missing the mark there. I think a lot of what they are doing is just, you know, kind of reinforcing to Texas Tech fans why they believe what they are doing, why they believe and continue to stand by Brendan Sorsby. And at this point, you know, they've clearly dug in their heels. They've made a bunch of enemies, but they don't seem all that concerned at the moment with what anyone outside of Lubbock or Texas Tech fandom thinks about them.
0: Okay, Justin, that's a great point. So let me dig down on that one. They have a few pretty prominent alums out there, you know, some of the most famous NFL players. They have prominent people everywhere. Are you aware, do you know, is anybody standing with them other than the group we saw on that SNL, on that video last night? And if so, how would you characterize those who you have heard about or talked about or with whom you're familiar with in terms of how much support are they getting from their own people?
1: Yeah, I mean, in terms of prominent people, like obviously Patrick Mahomes is the biggest one. I haven't seen Patrick Mahomes make any statement. His, you know, signature brand decal is on all of this Texas Tech messaging, but that's just part of their agreement with Adidas. I haven't seen, you know, other than those that are in the video last night, and then obviously, you know, Cody Campbell's been really outspoken. I haven't seen anybody, you know, overly prominent kind of throw their weight behind that. But I also haven't seen anyone, you know, many people within the Texas Tech sphere speak out against Texas Tech. There's certainly, you know, you've seen individual fans maybe on social media that claim to be Texas Tech fans and don't agree with what's going on. But I also know that, you know, anyone that is kind of part of the college football social media ecosystem, all those people with, you know, the cactus icons in their bio, that they're pretty united, and it feels like they're kind of circling the wagons, and there's a lot of agreement among Texas Tech fans. And then obviously everyone on the outside, you know, probably feels the opposite, but it really feels like the Texas Tech side, whether it's those publicly, Kirby Hokut, Cody Campbell, Joey McGuire, they've kind of dug in their heels, and it doesn't seem like the outrage from people outside of Texas Tech is going to slow down anytime soon either.
0: Justin Williams covering the story for The Athletic. Many thanks. Appreciate it. We're up against the break. More of your phone calls. We still have some more guests. It is Friday afternoon, and we're plowing along. Stick around.
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10: What's up? 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

0: Hey, welcome back here Friday afternoon, and Chris is up next. Hey, Chris.
1: Paul, thanks for taking my call as always.
0: Thank you.
1: Paul, that's a great selection with Ray. He is certainly a worthy candidate. Used to always love his calls. You know, Ray always had that certain demeanor when he called in, and then it was just, he was always building up. You were just kind of waiting for the punchline with Ray, because he always had a point to get across, and it was usually fairly entertaining. Paul, I wanted to say I'm glad to hear that Trey's doing better. That was very nice to hear. And Paul, is there a better call than I-Man's call? I mean, he just seems to get better with age, and he always takes me back when he starts talking about yesteryear and that first Christmas party, which is the first time I met I-Man, and just the people that were in that room and the good time that we had. And it was a different time then, but you're exactly right. The show had to morph into what it is today, but I don't think it's really changed from its essential, its original concept and what you had for it. And I know I've told the story many times that, I remember you tell me when you were going to XM and then moving to ESPN, you always asked if I thought the show would work in those different platforms. And I said, yeah, I said, I think it'll work great. It's just the only problem you'll ever have is convincing people it's real, that all those callers are real people, because it's just, I think it's been an outstanding run, Paul, and I hope there's a lot more years to come.
0: Chris, thank you. I frankly think we made a bigger, I'm going way back now, but I think we made a bigger jump.

0: to go, and especially in today's political climate, it had to go.
1: Well, I tell you, Paul, doing that also, I mean, people don't realize you were on 960 and then you went over to Jocks. I mean, it was all in the Birmingham market, but that increased your audience tenfold when you went to Jocks.
0: No,
1: I mean,
0: right.
1: It was... And like I said, it's always been a color-driven show, just as I'm in said, with sports being just kind of the background that everybody surrounded to do the show. And it's just it's amazing how well it's worked. And I just love
0: it. It was 19 years ago, but we used to follow Rush Limbaugh every afternoon. So you can imagine the tilt of the show by the time we came on. And I felt... we needed to do something different, and that opportunity had been out there, as you know, because you were the consig of the show for a long time.
1: Yes. Oh, I had a Brendan Sorsby question for you. Had the conference or the school, you know, stepped up and said, you know, we're not going to play him, we're going to help this kid, you know, all the stuff that you think they could have done but didn't do, could he have then in turn sued the conference or the school like he did the NCAA? And would the result have been any different? I didn't know. I mean, I know anybody could sue anybody for anything, but I was just wondering, would that have been a route they probably would have taken? It certainly seems like it would have been.
0: Yeah, I mean, again, it all depends on the timing of it. Once they signed him, I think that became an issue. But yeah, I mean, he's got of all the people involved in all this and all these public relations seeking attorney generals, he's got the best lawyer of the group, and that's what makes Sorsby so dangerous right now.
1: Absolutely. Paul, tell Bash to lay off Brad. I don't know what his obsession with Brad is, but, you know, Brad's got a butt whooping coming on the golf course, so let's just lay off him until I take care of business there, Paul.
0: I'll mention that to Bash at the party after the show tonight. JD is up next.
2: Hey, Paul. Hey, I got a question for you. Did you sense the hypocrisy in Bash's call earlier?
0: I want you to explain that to the rest of us.
2: He called in talking about Brad and how he was a foot kisser. And did he or did he not call in on Zoom looking like you, yes or no?
0: No, he did.
2: Or trying to look like you. Does he call you Bass Brother and you're the only Bass Brother besides him?
0: Yeah, there are only two Bass Brothers.
2: He called your name 27 times, said, "You're so funny, Bass Brother." He called you Nostradamus. So I don't think he has much room to talk about anybody kissing your feet. Now, I like Bash. I've talked to him in AJ space, and I talked to him in Dylan's space. He's a heck of a nice guy. I mean, he's aggravating sometimes. Sometimes his voice sounds like a cross between Norm MacDonald and Roseanne Barr, but I like the guy. He's a heck of a nice guy, and he's knowledgeable. And compared to Long, he's William Shakespeare. But Long's not such a bad guy. I found this out about Long. He goes down to the nervous hospital and he reads the stamp. And he was reading Fun with Dick and Jane to him the other day. He said he couldn't get stamp to pay attention. He was just running around with his crash helmet on, running head first into the padded walls. But at least he tries. You know, he's got a good heart. I found that out about him. So. Yeah, I just wanted to point out the hypocrisy, but I do like Bash. Bash is a good guy, but appreciate the time.
0: Thank you. Thank you, JD. Ronnie is up next. Hey, Ronnie.
3: Man, it is an honor and a privilege. Thank you, sir.
0: Thank you.
3: Listen to you reminisce about old shows and old callers got me thinking about the first time I heard this show. Maybe you can tell me how long ago it was.
0: Okay.
3: I was at work one day. Probably scroll to an AM station in Mobile. I hear you talking to this guy for a little while, and then he says, "Hey, Paul, I don't know if you remember me, but I'm the guy that got up, walked out, and stiffed you on a dinner bill." And you said, "Oh, yeah, I remember you." And I was thinking right then, man, what kind of a show have I found here? And I've been listening ever since. put the crazy.
0: Yeah, that I remember that guy very well, and he has.

0: call back since then. I think he was calling from Hoover.
1: Yeah.
0: And he it was a big bill, too, by the way. We sent him there for something, and he ran the bill up. I mean, it was just a nice gesture. We had a sponsor.
1: Yeah.
0: It was going to, you know, and you know, he ordered, you know, every wine, every champagne they had on the menu, and we got stuck with a $300 or $400 bill. I do. That was probably 25 years ago, if I had to guess.
1: I'm thinking 35.
0: 35. Well, it could be. You're right.
1: About 15 years after that, I hear him call back in. He goes through the same thing. Hey, do you remember me? I'm the guy that did it, and you said, "Oh yeah, I do."
0: Yeah, now that I think about it, that would have. I'm trying to do the timing in my head. That would have probably been. Yeah, I think it was certainly more than 30 years ago, maybe 35 years. You're right.
1: Yeah.
0: You remembered about it. Hey, thanks for the call. I really do appreciate it. We head to the break. We still have more guests to go, 2 hours to go. Your phone calls continue. John Adams, brother of Samuel, will join us next.

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10: Hello?
9: Yes? 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
9: Yeah, it's a small room. $300.
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0: afternoon, most of the conversation has been sourced to a little detour from that. Maybe actually get to the college football field. Who's looking good and who's not? One of our favorite guests, John Adams, longtime sports columnist in Knoxville, joins us. John, good afternoon. I hope the early summer is treating you well.
1: Yes, it is, Paul. Day to day. We're all day to day, though.
0: You know what? You're right, especially covering college football, because tomorrow they may just cancel the whole sport the way things are going.
1: Well, yeah, it's never been so volatile. I was looking at with preseason. There's such a long time between the last championship game and then the next season. And in the Southeast, where college football matters so much, that gives you way too much time to think about this. You see the early predictions, and then not quite as early predictions and so forth. Like SEC teams, I could change from one week to the next.
0: Well, I tell you what, you're welcome to do that, but I want to talk about some of the SEC teams, and I know you did this recently with Topmeyer, talking about whether overrated or not. Yes. Georgia is a school that everyone just assumes is going to win the SEC every year, because they just about do win the SEC every year, but they've struggled after that. After winning two in a row, they can't seem to get out of their own way in the playoffs. So where are you this year on the dogs?
1: Well, as long as Kirby Smart is the head coach, I think of it as a playoff team. And I like Georgia's schedule this year. I think it's easier than it's been the previous 2 years when they had that interim SEC schedule. So I like Georgia. But I still have questions about it, as I do so many SEC teams. Gunnar Stockton is a proven commodity. He's a clutch guy. He raises the level of play of all his teammates. But I just don't know if Georgia's passing game is good enough to win a national championship. It can get in the playoffs, but I really wonder when you get into those upper echelon matchups, and I'm not putting this solely on Gunnar Stockton, I mean, the passing game in its totality, it doesn't have Brock Bowers. It doesn't have Lev McConkey. I just wonder about its receiving core. I thought Georgia failed to help itself enough in the transfer portal. I know Kirby's been reluctant to use that as much as other programs do. But, man, I thought if he could have gotten another Zachariah Branch, I thought that would have been a big plus.
0: Well, John, I tell you, somebody, a coach that did use it very effectively, we think, and that's Steve Sarkisian. Texas is always expected to contend. They picked up best wide receiver, the best running back, in addition to having our Arch Manning. What do you make out of the Longhorns?
1: Well, see, I would rate Texas number one in the conference. And because of that, I like it when you have an offensive-minded coach, and Steve Sarkisian is a terrific offensive coach, although I wonder about his goal line play selection at times. Overall, really good offensive coach. He's loaded up on offense. So, yeah, you got to be good enough on defense, too. But when you have a really good offensive coordinator or offensive play caller, as Sarkisian can be, I think when you've got all the pieces to make it work, you really are dangerous, and you just alluded to that. I still wonder about, and I do this with just about everybody in the transfer area, how good will your offensive line be? And I'm not sold on Texas. It may turn out to be. Well, it seems like everybody's cobbling together an offensive line now. There's very little continuity because of the portal. And I think that's kind of an area where you need continuity sometimes. But otherwise, just all those offensive weapons that Sarkisian has to work with, I think, is impressive.
0: Let me just kind of keep working our way through the conference, John.
1: Okay.
0: I think if I remember correctly, Texas A&M is next, or Oklahoma is next on your list that you were ranking. So, I mean, they seem like they're going to really be good, but is it the schedule that concerns you?
1: Yeah, it's a schedule. And here's why how I get it. This is confusing, Paul. We took Athlon's preseason top 25, Blake and I did.
0: Okay.
1: In our SEC Unfiltered podcast. And we would go down the line and say, overrated, underrated. Thought Texas and Georgia were about right. I thought Oklahoma was a little too high at number three. And part of that has to do with the schedule. Man, since Oklahoma came into this league, it's almost as though the SEC has conspired to make it hard on the Sooners. You look at its schedule for the two interim years, and now even this year, it is really a tough schedule, I think. And when you look at it, lost some really, really big-time defensive playmakers. And I guess part of this is historical, but I don't see Oklahoma having as many dynamic offensive playmakers like it did in the old days when you think of the very best of Oklahoma football. I like John Mateer. I liked him pre-hand injury throwing the ball, not as much afterward. So I think Oklahoma is too high at number three. I would probably have it maybe all the way down at number eight.
0: And now you have a bunch of schools. I'll throw them in bunches here. You've got Texas A&M. Obviously, Ole Miss and LSU. Of that group, who do you give the best chance of? Because we are now on the CFP cut line as you get past the first two or three schools.
1: Yeah, I think Texas and Georgia kind of stick out. Lane Kiffin's hit it big in the transfer portal. I think he added about 9 wide receivers.
0: He did.
1: I love having a 6'7". Trudez, what's his name? Trudez Green or Johnson? I forgot the guy's name, but he's 6'7". I think that's a tight end that LSU didn't get enough out of last year. So I love what he's added. He's enhanced the defense, too. Some really big-time players. I would probably have LSU third, but I overrated LSU terribly last year. I thought it could win the national championship, and oops, not quite. So, yeah, I would have LSU next, then Texas A&M. I like the supporting cast for Marcel Reed. Some people are kind of down on him, but I know he's been inconsistent. But I remember what he – not just that final drive against Miami that did work out in the playoff, but I remember what he did in that great last drive against Notre Dame early in the year. I think he'll be better. So I like A&M. And then I would have Ole Miss next. Mainly because of Trinidad Chambliss. I go way back. He's to me the closest thing Ole Miss has had to Archie Manning at quarterback. He's just a playmaker, and he's good under pressure.
0: John Adams, let me get to Alabama. I mean, they may still be a top 20 team, but we're now about down to 7 or 8 or 9 in the SEC. It's been a while since Alabama has been this far down, even though it's marginal. What do you make out of the tie?
1: Well, Paul, I think its defense should be better, but I still, anytime you aren't sure who your quarterback will be, that always bothers me in today's game as much as anything. I know Kalen DeBoer has a really good track record with QBs. I kind of thought Alabama overachieved last year, just getting in the playoff. But I look at Georgia, and I kind of wonder about Alabama. I look at Alabama and kind of wonder about it the way I do Georgia. Does it have enough offensive playmakers? Who's going to be the big guy to make those clutch catches in a big-time game at wide receiver? I'm just not sold on that. And I also wonder about offensive line because – it seems like Alabama's offensive line gets overrated every year.
0: Talking to John Adams. John, I'm sure by now you've noticed I haven't mentioned the school you cover the most, and that's the University of Tennessee. They are clearly preseason-wise in the second half of a league. After last year, if they end up in that part of the league, I doubt too many people on your block will be very happy. What's it look like for Josh Heupel's team?
1: Yeah, Paul, I would say Tennessee, when I look at Tennessee, it's really all about the quarterback. I think Tennessee's offensive line will be better. I think this will be the best offensive line Josh Heupel's had. He's got a couple of proven wide receivers and potential a young receiver who could come through big time. and Ethan Davis, I think, could be a big time receiver tight end. So I'm convinced the defense will be much better. It was horrible last year. So I see it as overall improved team. And if it just had Joey Aguilar back, who led the conference in passing yards per game, if it just had him back, I could see Tennessee as a playoff contender. So now it kind of comes down, if one of these young quarterbacks, maybe true freshman Faison Brandon, impressive looking guy, one of those physical guys with a big arm and can move. If he came through, Tennessee could move above the middle of the pack. I really believe that.
0: Well, that would be good news to fans of the Big Orange. Sean, many, many thanks. Always great to hear from you. John Adams from the Knoxville News Sentinel here on a Friday afternoon. We'll take a short break. We'll head to Omaha a little bit later on, where one score is in today. West Virginia has beaten Troy 7-5. We'll talk about the SEC school starting tonight with David DeLucci in a couple of minutes.
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0: We are back, and let's check in with Gino in South Dakota. Hello, Gino.
1: How's it going, Paul?
0: We are doing great.
1: So many questions to ask you, Paul. So many questions to ask you. So little time. Can you give me a little bit of your time here, Paul?
0: Absolutely.
1: Excellent. So you were talking about the counterculture revolution era, you know, because of what Kiffin said. And you seem to have flip-flopped back and forth between whether he was manufacturing some drama and whether that all should be left in the past. So I was wondering, as you were growing up, I'm sure you faced similar obstacles growing up in the area where you grew up. How did you feel about Goodman and Schwerner getting killed in Mississippi? Did it rally something in your brain? Did your parents talk about it? Was it something you felt bad about?
0: Well, it happened in the mid-60s, so I was fairly young, and it didn't register with me. But my parents did talk about it, and they talked a lot about what was going on. Remember, when I was 12 years old, Martin Luther King was killed just a few miles away from where we live. So that was certainly on my mind and in my thoughts. Mm-hmm. And it had a profound effect on me. And growing up in that environment, busing was going on. There were a lot of racial strife. And I heard quite a bit about that at home.
1: Right, because the way it sounded like when you talked before is like you didn't know anything about it, and you weren't privy to personal details about it. But now I can see that you were influenced by it to a certain degree. What do you think that Kiffin has to do with it, though? I mean, these problems existed 50 years before he even was around. You know what I mean? He's not the cause of any of it. He's just, you know, being himself. Why was there so much flack aimed at his comments in Vanity Fair when you were talking about them on the radio, I think like a week ago?
0: Well, the reason why it became a big story was his decision to talk about it. And in interviewing the writer, and I was also interviewed for the piece, so I had a little bit of knowledge of it. And Kiffin had a choice. He could choose not to bring it up. Or to do what he did. And my own theory on it was he brought it up just to continue to rub salt in a wound that he created, but for whatever reason, he seems to be acting like he was the aggrieved party here. So that's really my only thought on that. In the end, it's gone away. It's just Lane Kiffin being Lane Kiffin, and I haven't really thought about it. I mean, the article came out 6 weeks ago. I haven't given it much thought since.
1: Right. The only other thing I would say about that is, you know, I don't see any negative. I don't see the negative aspect of him bringing light to the subject. You know, whether it was for his own personal gain or not. I mean, the more people know about the inequality and the acceptance rate, admissions rate.
0: Gino, the only thing I would offer you is that he was a coach at Ole Miss for 6 years, and I know him pretty well, yep. As you probably know. He never once mentioned it to me. He never once made a big deal about it. And the only time I remember Lane Kiffin being active on the issue was when he, along with Mike Leach and many others, marched to get the Confederate flag taken down at the Capitol. But beyond that, I don't remember the issue ever coming up. Gino, thank you for the walk down memory lane in the 60s. Tom is up next in Alpharetta, Georgia.
2: Yeah, that's amazing, Paul, that someone would call in and ask about that. I'm just stunned. Let me tell you something, Gino. I sat down with the killer of the three civil rights workers and had a bologna sandwich and some Kool-Aid made by my mother-in-law. Yeah. So see, you really don't know anything. You're just this typical, I know, I know, I know. Something like the girls that came down and said there were white and black fountains in Atlanta in 1971. See, and there were sharecropping. Sharecropping went out with the tractors, you idiot. You have no idea what you're talking about. I grew up in the bastion of the Klan. Okay, I was not a member of the Klan. My father was in the Klan. My father-in-law was in the Klan. Everyone associated in that area south of the city was associated or knew the Klan. You don't know what you're talking about. Now, it just fascinates me. They were tried by a white jury, and they were not convicted. So where do you think the civil rights law came?
0: Yeah. Well, I tell you what, we lost a call on him calling the guys that killed the civil rights workers, SOBs. I would have been happy to share that with the audience, considering some of the other stuff that happens at ESPN. But we'll take a short break. We are back as we head to Omaha right after this.
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0: back, one game in the College World Series. Troy goes down to West Virginia earlier today, and there's a lot happening. Ole Miss and North Carolina tonight, and tomorrow it's all SEC. David DeLucci joining us from Omaha. David, thank you. And, I mean, it's almost become cliche to talk about how great the SEC is, but there's no escaping it, is there?
1: You can't. I mean, for all the haters out there, when you look at this field of eight and there's five SEC teams, you got to scratch your head and say, well, maybe, you know what, maybe they're right. Maybe it's extremely competitive and anybody in that conference can make it all the way to the pinnacle of college baseball. And look, that's what we have. And we're missing a couple of teams like Auburn that was ranked number four and a couple of big time teams and replace them with Alabama and Oklahoma, teams that were in the middle of the pack. But they played extremely difficult schedules, and that schedule during conference play has led to this out here.
0: Well, let's start with tonight because it's certainly top of mind, and we had Bianca on the other day, and Ole Miss has done it again. It sounds like a familiar plot. They take on a pretty highly regarded North Carolina team. There's not many of those top seeds left, but what do you see in this game?
1: I think it's going to be a great pitching matchup on both sides. Right now, the weather is 85 degrees, but it's a 17-mile-an-hour wind blowing straight in from center field, and that takes away from the qualities that Ole Miss has that have got them here. It's going to be a pitcher's duel right out of the gate, and North Carolina is sending a young man, Jason DeCaro, who won game two against USC in the Super Regionals. He pitched a complete game shutout, only gave up two hits and one walk. An extremely talented pitcher on the mound, and to top him, Ole Miss went away from Hunter Elliott, who's been their game one starter for most of the year, to Taylor Rabe, who is a guy that can kind of match him pitch for pitch. He's going to throw 96 miles an hour. Ole Miss needs to really keep North Carolina off the scoreboard because the depth of the North Carolina pitching staff is so good that once they get a lead, they can play mix and match throughout the course of the game. And the other thing is, when you really look at the statistics for this ball game, North Carolina either is ahead of Ole Miss in every statistic or right around with them. So they're extremely good. They've been ranked in the top five for the better part of the year. And it's a team that's kind of snuck up into this field, but they know how good they are, and we're going to see it in display. They're one of the highest scoring teams in the country.
0: Of the four that are playing today, and we've seen West Virginia so far, is there one school that you like the most to get out of that, to play for it all?
1: Well, it's West Virginia has been playing some really great baseball. It's ignited that fan base. We've watched that fan base climb throughout the course of the last 4 or 5 years. Troy is an incredible story. Just coming, that's the Cinderella team. That's the mid-major team that has really come out of nowhere. Those are two great teams, and UNC is a blue blood that has been here twice out of the last 3 years. But I gotta favor the Ole Miss Rebels. There's too much firepower in that team. They ran through regional and super regional with really good offenses. Ole Miss beat Arizona State and Nebraska in the first round, and then Auburn, who was a tremendous team in the super regionals. To me, they're battle tested, and of all the SEC teams, they've actually had an unbalanced SEC conference schedule. They've had the toughest schedule of anybody in the SEC. So I think if you look at them and you look at the power that they have from top to bottom, along with the stud ace that's going on the mound and a very good bullpen that Ole Miss will rely on, three arms that could probably pitch every game in this tournament, I think the advantage on that side of the bracket goes to Ole Miss.
0: Let's flip over to tomorrow, and what an afternoon it's going to be. Oklahoma taking on Alabama, which has not been there in a while. What do you see there?
1: Two good teams, man. They match up really well. Oklahoma is a team that can beat you on small ball. They lead this field in stolen bases. They like to create chaos along the base pass. But they hit 18 home runs in the first two rounds of the NCAA tournament. And they started this season off, their first seven games, they scored double-digit runs, and they kind of fizzled out during the middle of the year. Their pitching staff had been inconsistent at times, but they ran through Georgia Tech, which many thought was the best offense that we have in this field this year. They ran through them, and it was some key home runs from guys like Dayton Taki and Josh Walk and some of those players that have really stepped up in the NCAA tournament. They've got a ton of momentum. And then on the other end, Alabama's got a tremendous pitching staff. Tyler Fay is their ace. He'll go in game one. He pitched a no-hitter earlier this season. And they've got a superstar in Justin LeBron that's one of the most talented NCAA baseball players that we have. If they can get a good output from him, they're going to go a long way. So that matchup right out of the gate is two very similar teams that could go the distance. If the field does not play as a hitter's ballpark, that's the two teams you look for. And then in the nightcap is going to be Texas versus Georgia, two powerhouses that match up really well. Georgia leads the nation in home runs. They've got seven guys on that team with double-digit home runs. Texas has tremendous power, but their starting rotation with Dylan Volantis at the very beginning of that rotation, he comes in with an ERA of 2.03. It's one of the best rotations in the nation, and so that's going to be a great matchup as well.
0: Okay, you picked one side of it. The other side may not be as easy, especially with Texas and Georgia. So give us the matchup. Ole Miss versus... who in the championship?
1: Is it a cop-out if I say it'll be an SEC team? Is that a cop-out if I say the SEC team will make it out of that bracket?
0: It's an accurate statement, but it is a cop-out.
1: I'll say Georgia has just shown complete dominance throughout the course of this season and through the first two rounds of the NCAA tournament. I think they hit 25 home runs. I don't care what field they play in. That team is powerful enough that they can hit the long ball. And their pitching in the NCAA regional first round did not give up a single home run and had a team ERA of one. So I think if Georgia plays the way they have the whole season, they're the favorite over everybody. So right now, it looks like it's going to be Ole Miss against Georgia in the championship.
0: David, enjoy it. What an afternoon it's already been, tonight, tomorrow, and we will continue talking to you as we get closer to the championship. David DeLucci joining us live from OPA. Coverage after the game tonight right here on the SEC Network. Wow, that's a pretty amazing scene out there. We'll take a phone call here as we continue on a Friday afternoon, and Long is up next in South Carolina.
2: Good afternoon, Paul. Good afternoon, Paul. Thanks for taking my call. Are you watching the USA play tonight, or are you watching the College World Series, or as Swamp Dog calls it, the SEC tournament? Or SEC whatever. If he calls this the SEC tournament, what does he call the SEC tournament?
0: I will definitely be keeping my eyes on SoFi tonight.
2: Me too. I just want to address two callers really quick. This new guy, Schmidt, he called in the other day and said something about me. I can't even remember what it was, but there was something else that he said that kind of triggered me. He said I was yapping like a woman. On this show, that is not a bad thing when you have callers like Adrian, Sheila, Jeff Elizabeth, even Dr. Retta. Those women forget more at night than Schmidt has ever known, and it didn't work for him, and I felt it was kind of disrespectful. With that being said, I tried to think about where did Schmidt get his name, and this is what I came up with. I don't know if it's correct, but this is what I think. That Schmidt was conceived and born in a Hardee's bathroom. And when this took place, and wow, his mama looked down into the commode, she said, "Oh, beep." And thank God she's dyslexic, or I think we know what his real name would be. That's just one theory. That's neither here nor there. Now let's get to my good buddy, Dylan. Dylan, I apologize. You say it's all rehearsed and it's not original, and I say the same old stuff. And I said, you know what? I'm not going to do that today, Dylan. I'm gonna go straight to you, and I'm going to tell you some things you've never heard or been asked. Let me just repeat it because it's Dylan, Paul. Some things you've never heard or been asked, and I'll go through these fast. The first one is, have you ever not lived on bricks? Good call, Dylan. You smell nice. Is that only your second ankle monitor? That is your third Miata, correct? Dylan, where'd you go to college? How's your 401k? Dylan, That was a really good idea. And finally, do you and JD have a prenup? Paul, I hope you have a great weekend. Go USA.
0: Thank you very, very much. Brian is up next in Tulsa.
3: Hey, Paul. How you doing today, my friend?
0: All good here. Thank you.
3: Well, I was going through today, and I went just to make sure if this was a true story or not. And I think I sent you a tweet about it, but I heard that Attorney General of Oklahoma, who's running for governor, just sent a letter to the Big 12 asking them to sanction Texas Tech.
0: That is correct.
3: What are your thoughts about that?
0: One thing I've learned, Brian, when people run for political office, they will do and say anything, so I don't pay much attention to it.
3: Yeah, they're as much as annoying as getting all those damn political ads every single day in the mail, which I would want to rip my hair off every time I see those annoying things. And Paul, let me ask you one more question here, and for football. What do you think? Do you think the Oklahoma Georgia game, do you think that could possibly be a night game?
0: Yes, without a doubt. I'm trying to remember. That's in the, that's a flex game, if I remember from the other day. 3:30. Yeah. What is the other game that day? That's what I need to remember. There's two really, really. I think there's two really good games that day.
3: Yes. I tell you, that's the crazy thing about this nine-game schedule now is three good games in the SEC could be early, mid, and then at night. So, Paul, you have a great day.
0: Yeah,
3: have a great weekend.
0: Yeah, Brian, I tell you what, Texas or Tennessee's that day. That's a noon game. LSU is an A&M. If I had to bet today, I bet that's a night game. That's just my early prediction.
3: Yeah, I could see the Tennessee-Texas game, maybe the 3:30 game. And then what was the other one you said, Paul?
0: Well, the other game I think to contend with is LSU, A&M at LSU. But right now I think Oklahoma-Georgia. 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

0: talked about him earlier, the latest addition to the Ring of Honor. Ray is up next from Irondale. Hello, Ray.
1: Hey, buddy. How you doing?
0: We are doing great. Hope you are.
1: Thank you. Thank you so much. I appreciate it. I think I probably made my fame or infamy on this show by being the village idiot back in the day. But I guess however it happens, I wanted to call and tell you a quick story, if that's okay.
0: You bet.
1: You know, about all I have left is, you know, old story.

0: By the way, Ray, was that Joe Diffie she was dating?
1: Yes, yes.
0: Okay.
1: Yes. And a fellow by the name of Bob Lockamy called my wife while I'm out of town working and asked her to comment on the story. And, of course, being the woman that she was able to cold turkey. But I tell people all the time now, Paul, if there's another caller to your show that's had the Paul Feinbaum show call while he's out of town and fooled around with his wife, I'm unaware of it.
0: You know, Ray, that's funny. There, I used to tell people the show was so bad in terms of the audience that we literally called people to call us. And that's true, by the way.
1: It's very true. I can
0: somebody got
1: that.
0: One of the callers, I think maybe it was, I don't remember who, maybe Mike from Centerpoint. Remember that name?
1: Yes.
0: Somebody got mad at us one day and like called another show and said the Feinbaum show is so bad that they actually called the callers to call in. And clearly that's what we were talking about was your wife. And I tried to explain to Lockamy that it's not that if you're going to do this, be a little bit discreet about it. But Bob never could master that.
1: No, Bob was Bob. I mean, there's no hidden agendas to Bob.
0: But Ray, I swear, back in the first couple of months of the show, I'm not sure we had I think we had more callers than we did audience.
1: I agree. I don't disagree with that at all. If you had five or six listening to your show, you're just having a good day.
0: I mean, Ray, listen, congratulations, and we love you. Talk to you soon. The show was not, now it comes on at 2:00 in the Central Time Zone. The original show, if I believe it came on at 6:00, it went 6 to 8. So it wasn't exactly prime time. It was, as Jamari just reminded, it was an after hours show, basically. Augie missed those days, but he's with us now.
2: Hey, Paul, what's up?
0: Hey there.
2: Hey, what'd you want? Jamari called me and said,
0: we were trying to get you to call in today, but apparently you misunderstood.
2: Oh, okay. Well, I'm sorry. I was on the phone and, you know, hey, sorry. Okay. But anyway, Kip Kiefer. And tonight, Paul, today, the World Series starts. And Jay Johnson is where he deserves to be, sitting on his couch watching the games on ESPN. Thank you, Jay Johnson, for bringing us nothing this year. But, Paul, can Chris's calls get any dumber? I mean, they were in a continuum where they were consistently the same level of stupidity. But they seem to be declining, meaning getting dumber and dumber as he calls in.
0: So you mean Chris from South Carolina?
2: Clemson Chris has
0: You asked me a trick. Is that a trick question? Could his calls get any worse?
2: Well, as Cat Daddy would say, Paul, them people from Clemson up there. No, it's not a trick question. Can he really get any dumber than his calls are already getting?
0: See, Augie, I know you're an attorney, but if I answered that question in the affirmative, then it would look like I'm saying Chris is dumb.
2: Okay, well, let's move on to the next thing, Paul.
0: Okay.
2: I'll get off of Chris. So, Paul, has Alabama now become a baseball school? Because let's revisit things. For the longest, they were a football school, and we love football. Then football went downhill and NATO showed up and we're now a basketball school. Well, that's worked out to a degree, but it's not taking them to where they want to be in the promised land. Well, now it's a base. They're in the World Series. Is Alabama now officially a baseball school? Have they finally found their sport, Paul? Or do we have to wait for maybe the equestrians or tennis or golf maybe?
0: Well, I think when you get to the College World Series for the first time in 20 years or whatever it is, you're probably not a baseball school yet. I think Alabama is a basketball school, though.
2: Really? You know that's going to make AL.com and all the other wire services. So
0: I'm sure
2: football has fallen now below basketball?
0: Oh, I don't. Well, listen, basketball, Final Four a couple of years ago, bunch of Elite Eights. They had a professional player on their team this year. I mean, they do it all in basketball.
2: But Paul,

0: talking about Alabama. God ordained Alabama to be the best football. Okay. Just making sure. Are you on Haldol today, Paul? I just want to make sure because that statement was kind of profound. Just want to make sure you didn't get in line and accidentally take a cup.
1: You know what, Augie? I did. They were giving out something free at the local CVS. I must have taken the wrong one.
0: All right. Well, make sure John gets two doses today, Paul. And that's John from St. Louis. And, oh, by the way, is John from Louisville still calling in? I haven't heard him in a while.
1: John from Louisville was our first caller today. We'll be happy to send you a replay of it. We have one more hour to go. It's not like the fourth quarter where we put our fingers up, but we're pretty happy that it's the last hour.
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11: Hello?
10: Yes? 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
11: Yes.
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11: Yes. 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

0: We are back. One more hour to go on a Friday afternoon. We appreciate you all being here. And Vance starts it off for us. Good afternoon, Vance.
1: Hey, Paul, I did not mean to call back again, but after I heard that brilliant dissertation from Gino, and thank God for Tom, who set him up and kicked him a new ass. Paul, I'm convinced about three things in this world. Number one, there's never going to be racial harmony, especially with people like Gino bringing up something from way back in the 60s. He doesn't know what the hell happened there, Paul, and you know it as well as Tom did. Then there's never going to be peace between the North and South unless there's another 9/11 or Pearl Harbor, which neither one of us were alive for that. But the other thing is there's never going to be peace in the Middle East. Let's get real here. The Camp David Accords are full of crap. But one thing that happened, you've got people like Gino calling up here, talking out his ass, and then I can guarantee you this, I promise you this, give 3 or 4 months without racial strife, and one of the media papers in this country will bring up a story kind of like Gino did. Have you not noticed that? They just won't let it go, Paul.
0: I have noticed that. So you're right.
1: I'm so sick of talking about the color. I'm 70 damn years old. I'm tired of talking about the color of someone's skin. But, Paul, they won't let you get away from it. They won't let you. So my hat's off to Tom. Tom said it straight. And last of all, I don't give a damn what anybody says. I think Long is damn clever. I like him. So, hey, Paul, I'm sorry to bother and interrupt somebody else's calls today, but thank you for taking me, my friend.
0: Thank you, Vance. All the best. Emmanuel is up next in New York. Good afternoon. Emmanuel, you there? Rick is up next in Houston. Rick, go right ahead.
2: Hey, good afternoon, Paul. So, Paul, I'm gonna answer the question you kind of didn't really want to answer. And to answer Augie's question, can Chris's calls get any dumber? The answer is yes, unequivocally, they can. Just wait until Monday, and we'll find out for sure. But Paul, you know, I am so over Brendan Sorsby, and I just hope not to hear his name again until football season. I think what this show needs, Paul, is a phoner feud between Dylan and Stemp, and I think it would be very entertaining to see which one of them could get an actual word out first between all the stuttering and stammering. But, Paul, I need to ask you a question. What exactly is this thing, and where exactly is it being fired into that Stemp keeps talking about?
0: I don't have a good answer for you there, Rick. Hey, thank you for the call. Let me think here. Parker is up next. Hey, Parker. Parker, are you there? Go right ahead.
3: Yeah, I'm here. I can't lie. Who do you think is going to win the SEC championship this year?
0: I think it's going to come down to Georgia or Texas. How about that?
3: Georgia or Texas?
0: Yeah.
3: I think Texas is loaded this year. I can go Texas. But if Alabama's got a loaded roster this year too. So I think Alabama could make it. And I think Georgia's going to struggle this year.
0: Okay. Well, thank you for your call. Really do appreciate it. Cat Daddy is up next. Hello, Cat Daddy.
4: Big Ball, looking good, sounding good as always. I'm going to tell you something. I know my Gamecocks are going to have a great year this year. I'm hoping they do, because if they don't, the people here in Columbia, they ain't going to put up with another losing season. And do you see anything like that happening?
0: Well, yeah, you're right. They will not put up with another losing season. I'm pretty upbeat on the Gamecocks. I think that, you know, you got a quarterback that is very capable. You got some pretty good players across the board, and I think this is a bounce back year for the Gamecocks.
4: God bless you. I love to hear that every time you say it, Mr. Feinbaum.
0: Thank you.
4: Have a great day. God bless America. We coming back.
0: We are. We're gonna figure this thing out eventually. Handsome Joe is up next.
5: Roll Tide, roll, Paul Feinbaum. And hey, South Carolina is going to have a good year. They probably won't lose more than six games, which is good for them, Paul. That's good for them. So, Cat Dad, you got something to look forward to there. But, Paul, first, I'd like to say congratulations to Ray and Irondale. I don't know Ray personally. We follow each other on Twitter. But just from what I know, from, you know, tweeting back and forth, he seems like a real good guy. And I know, you know, when he calls in here, he's one of the level-headed guys that does call in. He's a very good guy, and I think a lot of Ray, Paul. But can I possibly say something about a couple of knucklehead callers?
0: You may.
5: Well, the first one is Long. Long, I'm going to tell you something, buddy. You run that mouth, nothing but crap comes up. So shut up, sit down, and stop interrupting the adults. And Long, you call yourself Long. Hey, it's more like short. I ain't talking height, you dipstick dummy. And the second one I want to refer to is Stimp. Because Stimp, you know, he jabbers y'alls a lot, Paul. He jabbers y'all so fast he breaks the sound barrier. But Stimp, you trash talk a lot of great callers. Everybody you mentioned is all great callers, especially the regulators. And I'm going to tell you what, Stimp, you wouldn't make a good pimple on the asthma regulator, a black hatter, or just anybody else that calls in. So go French kiss a donkey's butt, you ass-faced loser. Now fire that in there, Stimp. But, Paul, I'm just glad I got in for a few minutes here, and I just want to say, brother, I hope you have a good weekend. You know, roll tide, roll. I'm sitting here drinking coffee, watching the rain, and watching the show, and I'm loving it, Paul. So you have a good weekend, my brother. Love you, man, and we'll see you next week.
0: Thank you. Drew is up next in Macon, Georgia. Hello, Drew.
6: Hey, Paul. How you doing today, man?
0: Well, thank you.
6: I wanted to, you know, first of all, call in and say, you know, congratulations to Daniel Jackson for winning the award today. I think it was named earlier today, and hopefully they do a great job in Omaha here for the College World Series.
0: Absolutely. I think they will.
6: And, you know, I tell you, Wes Johnson has done an unbelievable job with the, you know, 40 win seasons he's had since he's been there. And then finally kind of, you know, getting over the hump and going to Omaha for the first time since 2008 has, you know, Georgia's always been known as a football school, but, you know, the other sports that haven't, like basketball and baseball are just things that the fans, there's a lot of really, really diehard fans that have been wanting to get back into the prominence of where Georgia baseball could be and should be, I think, you know, and just he's done an absolutely awesome job. And one more thing, I'd like to just say something out there to Vance and everything, being that we're both from the great state of Georgia, and being upset about somebody, bringing up the color of somebody's skin, it kind of isn't really a thing for, you know, you really should be upset, because there was a long time in this country that couldn't be brought up. So for it to be brought up now, it might be more than people think, but it was probably not as much as it used to be. And I think that we all need to step back and look at that in that perspective as well, not just in the perspective as we're hearing about it all the time.
0: Drew, well said. Thank you very, very much. Dylan is up next.
7: Paralegal. Hey, Paul. Do you think that LSU is officially a cornhole school now?
0: I think you're right.
7: I mean, they definitely sucked it up on the baseball diamond. Oh, Jay Johnson. I mean, dude. Hey, look, Augie, I'm gonna tell you right now, dude. The first part of your call, cracking on Clemson, Chris. I thought that call was going to be 100%. You was 100% correct on that, and then until you started talking crap about Alabama. Dude, we own y'all in every sport. It doesn't matter. Dude, just go sit in the corner and sit down somewhere, dude. Just give it a break. Anyway, speaking of Chris, Paul, I was sitting on the couch yesterday after I called, and I was watching – And Chris come on after me on his fifth call of the day, and his picture popped up. You talking about he scared the bejesus out of me, Paul. I'm telling you, I about jumped out of my dadgum skin. That dude's so dadgum ugly, he could trick or treat over the telephone. I mean, he is. But anyway, y'all tune in to the Dirty South Sports Talk tonight on X. We're gonna be talking some ball and everything. And but anyway, Paul, the dirtiest player in the game's out of here.
0: We will continue for another 50 minutes. Not that we're counting. More of your phone calls straight ahead.
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0: We welcome you back. It has been a crazy show. Let me, Long has something else to say. Long, good afternoon.
1: Paul, I apologize to all the callers and everything, but I'm just kind of astonished at the fact that Handsome Joe from Red Bay said what he said. I don't know what I did to Handsome Joe. I don't know if it's his Girl Scout troop with Dylan and JD, whatever that club was that they invited me to, that I said not today or ever. But listen here, Handsome Joe, you don't talk down to me like that. It sounds like you went today at the Pig for PBR instead of your pepper steak and cornbread. You need to take a seat. I don't even know what he's thinking. Have a good weekend.
0: Thank you for sharing that. We'll go from that stunningly good call to an even better one. John from St. Louis.
2: And that's the way it is.
0: You know, I just have to stop here. A guy calls up the show, he waits, whatever, and he says nothing. I should know the genesis. I should be able to do an autopsy on that, but I've said all this to say that's the best John call we've ever had. Let's continue with Tim in Arkansas.
3: Oh, well. Hey, Paul. Look me up. I'm old, but I'm happy. How are you?
0: We are doing great.
3: Well, I'll tell you what, that call right there just tells you it's kind of a wild world. But this kid from Soresby, do you remember a few years back there was a kid that had a situation where he had a lot of money, his parents were real rich, he got in a car, did something, somebody lost their life, and they did his defense, he was too affluent to know right from wrong. Do you remember that?
0: I vaguely remember that case, yes.
3: Well, you think that's what this guy's got? Is he too affluent?
0: Tim, I don't really know anything about Soresby. I don't think that's the issue. I think he's like a lot of young people. And this is the story about this case that nobody wants to talk about. It's not an excuse. I think everyone agrees what he did was wrong. But the fact that young people are gambling on college football and everything else is pervasive. That's really, to me, a big story here. That we you know, all the do-gooders in college athletics and screaming and hollering, what are they doing instead of screaming at Texas Tech? What are they doing about the issues on their own campus?
3: Yeah, but I still have no pity for this kid, none whatsoever.
0: I don't either. I'm just making a point.
3: I don't know why he would go in that, think it was possible he could pull this off.
0: Well, I'll tell you why he thinks he can pull this off. Let me start with the most obvious answer here, Tim. Thanks for the call. He's a great player. Texas Tech wanted him. They didn't just want him. They paid him $5 million to go there. And the president of the university has completely sold out his integrity. You saw him last night falling all over himself. The billionaire, former player, Cody Campbell, he has done everything impossible. I mean, it's not like nobody wants to help this guy. Everybody at Texas Tech is trying to help this guy. You have the attorney general, possibly the next U.S. senator from Texas. He's on Team Soresby. So don't act like this guy's a one-off. Everybody on that campus is rowing in the same direction. Let's continue with more phone calls. And JT is up next.
4: Hey, Paul, I appreciate you taking my call.
0: Thank you.
4: I'm sitting in my hospital bed here in Birmingham in one of the top leading transplant hospitals in the country. And I've been a big fan of yours since back when you were on Jocks when I lived in Mobile. But when they call and say to you people in your community, which we know are having their own difficulties, if they call and tell you what they're going through and how important your show is to them, I believe they really, really mean it. It is nice to be able to wake up and hear some people that you're familiar with and hear you talk and just give us some entertainment. And so I wanted to just comment to you how important that is, because I now have a second lease on life that I may not have had. And I just appreciate being able to.
0: JT, let me ask you a question, and I don't want to get, but where you don't have to go through your entire history, but I am curious, where are you right now in what is, I know, a very arduous process?
4: Well, I have already had the transplant.
0: Okay, you have had it. Fantastic.
4: Yes, and I have, they're planning for my discharge on Tuesday, but obviously there's still a long way to go and medications and things I have to do. But again, it's being able to hear you and your people and your community is just wonderful. And to be able to know that you can turn on and listen to those folks talk and be able to just bring some clarity in your life.
0: Well, JT, let me say this. I'm fairly familiar with the medical community and where you are, and you are in a great spot. And I know that's that was important. I can't tell you what it means to all of us that you could call us. And I know this is a long journey, but it's a lot better than it was. So we offer you every wish and prayer and continue to good luck, and hope we can talk again.
4: Thanks, Paul. God bless you and all of your callers and your show. Thank you.
0: JT, thanks so much. We appreciate it. Why don't we take a break? That is an amazing call. A guy just got out of a transplant, and that's not an easy thing to do. It's an incredibly difficult thing. We appreciate it. We're up against a break. 30 minutes remain for this week.
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0: We'll tell you that tonight, after the games, SEC Now, Hall have all the live coverage from Omaha. Rhonda's up next. Help me, Rhonda.
1: Hi. Thank you, Paul, for taking my call.
0: Thank you.
1: I haven't been able to watch your show in the last 3-4 weeks. Can't wait for football season. Can't wait for it. I was just listening to your guy that called in about the transplant issue. I want to put it out there. Go get colonoscopies. My husband went 3 weeks ago, got one. He was diagnosed with diverticulitis.
0: Mm-hmm.
1: 2 weeks later, he was in surgery, in a coma, on life support for 4 days. So please, everyone out there, go get it done. Don't wait. So we haven't been able to watch a show. We can't get it on the TV in the hospitals. But I got to come home today, so I turned you on, and here we are, buddy.
0: Well Rhonda, let me tell you that I'm really glad to hear what you said, and we've all put off those type of things, and I'll include myself. People don't realize what you're playing with your life if you don't get tested.
1: Absolutely. Go get it done.
0: And one of these days, Rhonda, I am going to declare war on every hospital in America, because I keep hearing this, what you told us. I'm in the hospital for however many days and we can't get your show. I don't know why hospitals have to be so cheap when it comes to their cable outlet.
1: Yes. My husband, when he finally was able, they brought him out of his coma and he was awake. And a few days later, that's what he asked about, Paul, is your show.
0: No, I mean, I understand it. I mean, I haven't been in a hospital in a long time, but most hospitals subscribe to it's some very basic cable. I mean, it's just you tell me, but there's just not many channels, and we are a luxury channel to a hospital. But I don't understand why it's such an issue. Rhonda, thank you. Continued best to your husband, and we look forward to talking to you very soon. I'll tell you what I'm going to do. I'm going to hire an attorney, and he is going to look into why so many hospitals do not carry this show. William, you got the job. Do something with it.
2: Oh, yes, sir. Whatever I could do to help. You know, since I'm old and broke down, I may be in a hospital soon enough. I need to fix that. But, hey, Paul, I want to talk about your favorite subject, Sorsby. I've read both of the letters to the Big 12 from the Texas Attorney General and from Sorsby's lawyer, who I know is quite esteemed. And, you know, Paul, anybody that's ever litigated has either written or received those kind of letters. And when I used to get them, especially if the other lawyer was a jackass, you know, my response, and they all say the same thing, you know, don't destroy documents. We're going to make these claims. We're going to take away your firstborn children. All rights are reserved. That's all lawyer language. That's a lawyer letter. And my standard response was letter received, screw you, strong letter to follow. So I started thinking about, you know, what would I do? I think the issue becomes you've got a Texas injunction and Sorsby and Texas Tech are taking the position that it binds not only the NCAA, but it binds the Big 12, and then it binds the members of the Big 12. Well, I did a little research. You know, there's four Texas schools in the Big 12, Baylor, Houston, TCU, and Texas Tech. But there's 9 other states that have Big 12 members: Arizona, Colorado, Florida, Iowa, Kansas, Ohio, Oklahoma, Utah, and West Virginia. Now, what I would do, and you know, and BYU and Utah could join forces, and ASU and U of A could join forces, and I would advise every one of those institutions in every one of those states other than Texas to file a declaratory relief action in a state court in their state and have a court in their state opine whether they are bound by this Texas injunction. Because what I didn't like about those letters to, number one, the Big 12 and to its schools was the nuance that, well, Big 12 is a member of the NCAA, and therefore the members of the Big 12, which is a standalone 501c3, they're bound by this court order. And what happens if a court in Arizona or a court in Colorado says, you're not bound by this court order? Because both of those letters threatened, I think even the Kessler letter was a little interesting because it said, what kind of an example are you filing if you violate a court order? Well, what kind of example is Texas Tech setting if they violate an NCAA rule? So I would go on the offensive in those home states and get a local order that said you're not bound by the Texas order and you can do what you can legally do.
0: William, I like what you said. By the way, I thought it was really interesting. The NCAA issued a statement today under its president, Charlie Baker, saying that this Cruz-Cantwell bill, had it passed, or if it passes, it will take care of the Sorsby issue. And I ask you, considering the Sorsby issue is a state problem, I'm not sure how they can back that one up.
2: I saw something posted, I think maybe by Tom Mars last night, that said this Cruz bill wouldn't affect any state litigation because the state litigation wasn't based on antitrust. It's contract law.
0: Exactly.
2: And so I agree with Tom Mars. He's a lot more preeminent than I am. But, if you're ASU and U of A, go to a court in Phoenix. Get them to say you're not bound by this Texas order. You're not a party to it. And the mere fact that you're affiliated with the Big 12, which is a Irvine, Texas 501c3, doesn't mean that Texas can do anything to you at all, because your rights are potentially being violated by an order that you're not bound to and you've been threatened with. Because my recollection of both those letters said, we're sending this to your member institutions, and because of the fact that the Texas order is so broad and says it's binding on the NCAA and all affiliates thereof, it binds their officers and directors. I'm not sure it binds the members of the Big 12, Paul.
0: Well said, William.
2: I'll work on that hospital thing. That should be right there with Medicaid payments.
0: Yeah, just remit your bill to the usual place, and we will do what you just said you do when you get those cease and desist letters. We'll put it in the garbage can.
2: The problem is that, you sanctioned me yesterday, and I still got to worry about paying court sanctions, Paul.
0: Yeah. Well, I'm going to waive those as long as you get us on in your neighborhood hospital. We'll take a short break. We still have a few minutes remaining. We hope you'll give us a ring. Final couple of minutes of the show is straight ahead.
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0: Thank you for being back here. And let me check in with Stimp, who is up next.
1: Hey, thanks for letting me ring in. And, Paul, the next time Rick in Houston calls in, tell him to pinch his nose or maybe put on a breathe right strip before he starts speaking. You know, he can practice talking out of his mouth instead of through his nostrils. You know, head back to the basement with your ball of yarn and your cash, Rick. And Paul, Handsome Joe, you know, he hasn't zoomed in a while, but, you know, just in case whenever he decides to, do you always keep a bucket right by your side underneath that desk? Or have you gotten used to the sight of that face by now, Paul? But, you know, one thing about the regulators, they are true to their name, Paul. They are regular because every time they talk, crap spews out of their mouth. And, Paul, are we totally sure that the person who gave Handsome Joe that nickname wasn't actually somebody with a foot fetish or maybe a podiatrist, and Joe just didn't hear him clearly or correctly when they told him he had a handsome toe? Well, don't worry, Joe. I'll patch it up simply by saying something that is clear and correct, and that's that it's a fine bone Friday. I said it's a fine bone Friday. You'll be feeling fine all Friday after watching Fine Bone Friday. Have a good weekend, Polly Boy, and the rest of the crew. Irish, first thing in there.
0: He still sings well. Nate is up next. Good afternoon.
2: Hey, Paul, how you doing?
0: We are well.
2: I just wanted to call in and say thank you from Pensacola for. We appreciate everything you do down here. And I'm excited for the college football season to say go Noles. Thank you, Paul, for everything you do.
0: Thank you, Nate. We appreciate what you said there. Julie is up next in Mississippi. Hello, Julie.
3: Hey. So someone called in earlier and asked what kind of team Alabama was now. And I just wanted to remind people that there was a time when before NIL, when Ole Miss and Vanderbilt and Missouri, we weren't very good. And so during those days, I would watch Ole Miss during the day, hoping they would win. But I knew at night I could turn on the Alabama game and knew they would win. So they would give me a victory. And I was very thankful for Alabama back then. But I'm more thankful now that Ole Miss has a good team. And for our little schools, like Ole Miss and Vanderbilt, Missouri, I just hope that they don't take NIL away because we're having an awful fun time and we don't want to have to go back to those days we had to adopt schools to watch.
0: That is great. Well, Julie, I can't thank you enough for saying that. You be well.
3: Okay, thanks.
0: Thank you very, very much. Gibson is up next in Mississippi. Hello, Gibson.
4: Hey, how are you?
0: We are doing great. Thank you.
4: So I've got a question. What are your thoughts on Ole Miss making it back to the College World Series for the first time since 2022?
0: You know, we talked to Coach Bianco the other day, and I reminded him, not that he needed me to tell you this, but it feels very similar. If you remember back in 2022, Ole Miss started the season. They were number one in the country. They completely fell off the face of the earth. They were literally the last team in, and then they went on that incredible roll. And not that this team has followed that exactly, but this team had trouble at times. Was not, you know, I remember talking to Coach in Hoover a month ago, and they were playing on the first day. So, I mean, they've gotten on a run, and they've been almost unbeatable in the NCAA tournament.
4: So I just got on here to ask you that, and then if they do beat North Carolina, how far do you think they will end up, or do you think they will end up back at the championship for the second time?
0: Yeah, I tell you what, Gibson, we interviewed Dave DeLucci earlier today in the show. He's out there, and of course he did play for Ole Miss, but I asked him, I said, who do you like from that side? And he picked Ole Miss. He felt like their pitching was good enough, and quite frankly, I'm not an expert, but I certainly took what he said very, very seriously. Thank you for the call. Handsome Joe apparently heard something today that he wants

0: World Series, and how many crowd pleasers do you think Georgia's going to hit?
1: Yeah, I mean, right. Listen, some things I do know a little bit about. Some things I know virtually nothing about. I mean, I follow baseball like any fan. I am not an expert, but I know what the experts are telling me, and they all love Georgia. So, I mean, I think I would be silly to go against the Dogs based on the season that they've had.
0: All right. Well, I appreciate it.
1: Well, thank you very much. Georgia seems to – I mean, I thought one of the most interesting statistics I heard the other day, which has been talked about, is how few teams – I mean, not a single team has returned. And that is really in Georgia's favor. They're not playing some legendary school like LSU who has been there every year. Really, I think the favorite among all the experts that we have talked to. Chris is up next. He has been mentioned a few times today as well. I don't understand. We'll see if we can get him back. This concept, somebody's going to have to explain to me when you're on hold how many times. Right now, we are about 20% of the people on hold that they hang up on themselves. You think it's the excitement when they hear their name, they just move so quickly, their phone's in their pocket, they're holding their phone. I don't know what that is, but we'll try it again in a minute. Brian is up next in Dallas.
2: Hey, Paul, what's going on?
1: Hey there, good afternoon.
2: Hey, good afternoon. What is your all take on the Spurs, man? I have kind of a Spurs hangover, but to watch this series and then to be, what, down 3-1, should be vice versa. What do you feel? Do you think the Spurs still have a chance, the Knicks are going to wrap it up?
1: I don't think they do. From coaching to I don't think you recover from what I think is one of the biggest meltdowns, maybe the biggest meltdown I've ever seen. And I have not seen every game, but I did see that game. I was on a plane. And it was one of the most riveting plane rides I've ever heard, ever, because I kept thinking, please don't land. I want to see the end of this game. And we did. And I think I saw the odds that when they were down 29 in the third quarter, there was a 1% chance. Now, I've seen that before in other sports. But in basketball, it you have to really work hard to blow a 29-point lead. And tell me this, if you're a fan, and I know you are, When you can't miss a three-pointer, the 3 points in the first half, why do you keep doing it when you miss five or six in a row? I mean, the odds of that are just insurmountable that it will catch up to you. I mean, is there anybody on that bench who knows anything about analytics? Because they would have stopped it, but it just seemed like the coach had already gone to the airport to head back to San Antonio.
2: Yes, you took the words right out of my mouth, analytics. Yeah, like, why are you still shooting threes? You're missing your shots. And, I mean, time is on your side. I mean, you got the game. I mean, you need to run the clock down to, hey, wait, 10 seconds left on the shot clock. Did take a shot.
1: I kept following it, and I was keeping up with a couple of different things, and people say if the Knicks could only get it under 10, and then they missed a wide open layup at one point that would have had that. I know a lot has been made about Fox at the end, but I mean, that's just, you just have to, if you're an NBA player, you just have to be aware of where you are and what the time of the, you just don't do stuff like that. Mm-hmm. I can expect a high school player or maybe even a young college player, but these are the best of the best. And it's not like you can't see, it's not like you can't find the clock in Madison Square Garden. And by the way, I haven't watched the replay, but what's going on the sidelines? Can you tell me?
2: Oh, I really don't know. I mean, as far as what do you mean on the sidelines?
1: I realize that NBA players don't pay a lot of attention to coaching, but I mean, somebody's got to be something over there.
2: Right. I was telling my buddy, I said, you got to be kidding me. I said, I've seen this happen twice. I think this was a couple of years ago when I think the Celtics won it all. The Knicks were losing by over, I think it was like 20, 22 points in the fourth quarter to the Celtics. And we were messing around. I said, oh, my God, they won the game. They did that twice a few years ago.
1: Hey, Brian, thanks so much. That was an interesting way to end.

0: 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We'll be right back.
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5: Hello?
6: Hello?
5: Yes? 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
6: Yes.
5: Hello?
6: Yes. 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
1: I'm Ed Bankin. The U.S. men's soccer team will take the field in a couple of hours in Southern California for its first World Cup game of 2026. The Americans will battle Paraguay this evening. It will be the first of three matches in Group D for Team USA. Earlier, Canada and Bosnia-Herzegovina played to a 1-1 draw. It is an off night of the NBA Finals with the Knicks and Spurs set to play Game 5 in San Antonio tomorrow night. Spurs are looking to bounce back after suffering the biggest collapse in Finals history, Game 4. Stephon Castle talked about how his team can recover from that devastating loss.
2: I think just keeping our confidence in each other, staying together. You know, it was a bad way to lose the game at the end, but I don't feel like that's what lost us the game.
1: You can hear tomorrow night's game right here on ESPN Radio and also see it on ABC as the Knicks, with a win, would get their first NBA title since 1973. To baseball, the Dodgers are keeping Shohei Ohtani out of the lineup against the White Sox tonight. He left last night's game with knee inflammation. One game is underway in the majors. The Marlins and Pirates are scoreless in the second. Miami going for its sixth straight win. Braves, Mets, Mariners, Nationals are both delayed by rain as they await to get underway. In football, league sources told ESPN's Adam Schefter that the NFL has closed its review of wide receiver Stephon Diggs after determining there was insufficient evidence to support a finding of a personal conduct policy violation. In college baseball, in the World Series, West Virginia defeated Troy earlier 7-5. Coming up in a few moments on ESPN, it'll be North Carolina taking on Ole Miss.
3: Hey, it's Michelle Smallman, and coming up Monday, I'll tell you which NFL team that made the playoffs last season that I'm most concerned about heading into this season. It's Unsportsmanlike, 6 a.m. Eastern, right here on ESPN Radio, ESPN2, and ESPNU.

0: The thing is, tonight for the next 3 hours, no Amber, no Ian. What you do have, Andy Gresh, Adam Kaufman, thrilled to be with you, where we are only a couple of hours away, Gresh, from the fourth match of the Young World Cup, but the first, the one we care about, the red, white, and blue, the debut of the Americans coming up against Paraguay. How pumped are you for this one?
1: Well, needless to say, it definitely moves the needle for those who are just watching soccer because it's the World Cup and it's a massive event and people have respect for the tournament. It definitely got my attention. Like, I'm a little more interested in the U.S. team versus like South Korea last night, where I had no idea what I was really watching. At least tonight, there's people I can identify with.
0: Well, I'm not going to lie, I was invested last night, so I was pretty excited about South Korea, but that was just for my wallet. For human interest and, of course, country pride, it's all about Team USA. Let's go boots on the ground, because the Americans, one of three host nations, playing at SoFi Stadium in Los Angeles, where we find our own ESPN soccer reporter, and that is Jeff Carlisle. Jeff, how you doing?
2: Doing well, guys. How are you guys doing?
0: Great. I'll ask you what I just asked Gresh. How excited are you to get this thing underway after weeks, months even, of hype leading into this first matchup?
2: Months? Years. I mean, it was 8 years ago.
0: Yeah, that's a great point.
2: The U.S. was first awarded the hosting rights along with Canada and Mexico to this tournament. So it's been a long, crazy, at times amazing buildup. But certainly, within the last 6 months or so, you know, it's been building and building, and the games, even though they've been, you know, officially friendlies, have meant more and more in terms of who was going to make the team, who wasn't. And, now we get to see these guys play for real, for real stakes. And, it's going to be a tricky match tonight. I think it's, Paraguay is feisty. They're very stingy on the defensive end and can really hurt teams on the break, on the counterattack. So I think the U.S. is going to really need to stay disciplined, both in terms of their tactics as well as their emotions, because when these two teams played a quote-unquote friendly back in November, there was a benches clearing. I wouldn't call it a brawl, but an altercation, between the two teams. So, I think that's good for the U.S. because they know what they're getting themselves into, and I think they'll be ready.
1: Jeff, I think I can still count, and if my math is right, Paraguay has played 18 games leading to this moment, and the U.S. is at 5 or 6, I do believe. Does continuity and experience like that matter? Are we underestimating that about Paraguay, that they have played, what, 3 times the games the U.S. team has?
2: Well, I don't know if it's that many times. I mean, the U.S. has played friendlies, throughout these last 6 months through all of 2025. There was the Gold Cup that the U.S. played in to kind of get some good match experience in. But certainly I would agree that the games that Paraguay played meant a lot more. There was a lot more on the line during their World Cup qualifiers than the U.S. experienced in their friendlies and the Gold Cup. The U.S. also played in the CONCACAF Nations League, but again, those are just a couple of games back in, I think it was March of 25. And so it's not quite the same. And the guys who have been through World Cup qualifying that are on the team now, they acknowledge that, that there's a little bit more intensity in those games than there is in the friendly matches that they played. But listen, that's when you're the host nation in a World Cup, that's kind of the hand that you're dealt. And so, I think this U.S. team is ready. They're as ready as they're going to be. I mean, and Mauricio Pochettino, the manager, he has been really trying to foster an environment where they are playing with intensity all the time. I mean, they never take a playoff. I think at times before he arrived, that did happen in some of the friendly matches. But, his motto has been, there are no friendly matches. Every single game matters. And certainly for these players, it mattered in terms of making the final roster. So it hasn't been completely absent of intensity, but I do think you're right. I mean, an advantage for Paraguay is that they're a little bit more battle-tested than the U.S. team.
0: Well, Jeff, one thing that did jump out at me, Gresh mentioned the 18 qualifiers that Paraguay had to play leading into this thing. Only 14 goals scored across those games. So stylistically, I know the Americans, in terms of their offensive abilities, obviously we're not going to compare them to the, you know, Brazils and Portugals of the world, that kind of thing. But this is a team that is maybe more offensively balanced than it's been in recent World Cups. Is the goal here, I guess, to, you know, you try and get a relatively early goal, you know, you score sometime in the first half, and then it's just kind of a prevent defense, keep this thing lower scoring, and keep the ball ultimately out of the, you know, out of your own defensive end, not allow Paraguay to do anything?
2: Yeah, I mean, that's kind of an ideal scenario, but, you know, if the goal doesn't come, you know, again, the U.S. has to stay disciplined. You know, they can't be bombing forward recklessly and leaving themselves exposed at the back. So, you know, obviously, you know, they're going to want to get an early goal, but, you know, at the same time, they got to stay patient. You know, if the goal doesn't come, they've got to stick to their game plan. Certainly, I think they're going to have more of the ball, more of the possession than Paraguay is. And so, again, you know, they've got to try to make sure that they move the ball, that they kind of stretch the Paraguay defense, move it from side to side, and, you know, try to find some gaps, try to find some holes in their defense. I mean, they are very stingy. You know, that was kind of their calling card during World Cup qualifying. But, you know, I think, again, I agree with you that this is as balanced a U.S. team in terms of attack. I mean, Falor and Balogun, they've never really had a striker with that much quality in the past. And they've had some decent strikers when you think about, you know, the Brian McBrides and you know, Jozy Altidore. But I think, you know, Balogun has proved himself in some of Europe's toughest leagues, in some of the, you know, the most competitive tournaments in Europe. So, you know, I think he's a guy that can really do some damage, but someone's got to get him the ball. So I think that's going to be the job of Christian Pulisic, Weston McKennie, and those types of players.
1: Jeff, is it as simple for the U.S. as the U.S. will go as Christian Pulisic goes? Is it that simple?
2: I think it's a little bit more nuanced than that. I think the team has to play well for Pulisic to play well. You know, they've got to be able to put him in good spots where he can run at defenses, where he can, you know, really ask some questions of the opposition defense. And, you know, we saw that a little bit in the friendly against Senegal. He was put in some really good positions. Ricardo Pepi was a starting forward that day, and he did a great job of finding Pulisic in some places where he could do some real damage. And he did some damage. You know, he had an assist and a goal. So, you know, it's, you know, everyone's going to have to play well. I think an underrated player to look out for is Tyler Adams, because like I said, Paraguay is adept on the counter. They really like to attack at speed, and Adams as a holding midfielder, he's going to have to be really on his game, really, you know, timing his tackles well, you know, picking the right moments to step to the ball, and really try to nullify those fast break opportunities, if you will, for Paraguay. So he's a guy that I think, you know, besides Pulisic and Balogun, I think he's a guy that you should look out for.
0: Jeff, we've only got about 30 seconds, but I can't get you out of here without a prediction. What do you expect tonight?
2: I think it's going to be 2-0 to the U.S. I think they're going to be able to keep things locked down, and I think they're going to get the goals they need. And listen, they just got to get 3 points. They've got to get a win tonight to really not only build some momentum in terms of the tournament, but really also get the fans behind them, get the country behind them, because, you know, that's a real powerful force, and that's what hosting a World Cup is really all about. So if the U.S. can do that, I think they'll be in great shape moving forward in this tournament.
0: Got to get to that round of 32. Jeff Carlisle, ESPN soccer reporter, thank you so much. We're getting ready, of course, for Team USA and Paraguay. Enjoy it.
2: Will do, guys.
0: Only about 2 hours away from the beginning of that match. Should be a lot of fun. We're just getting started here on Amber and Ian. We're going to get to the Stanley Cup final later, maybe check in on some baseball. There'll be college baseball, college World Series talk, and, of course, the NBA Finals coming up, running on E. Yeah, what can the Spurs do? Do they have anything left against these Knicks, who are one win away from hoisting that banner at MSG? 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
3: 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The Knicks are one win away. Can the Spurs respond on their home floor to a must-win? 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

0: They got that big lead, and then they're like, well, what do we do now?
1: 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They got comfortable. 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They just didn't play smart.
2: It's the dumbest stretch of basketball at a championship level I've ever seen.

0: Obon said it best. I can't believe the level of galactic stupidity that I have been seeing this San Antonio Spurs team, an elite team, play with during these NBA finals throughout most of them. Amber and Ian, ESPN Radio, ESPN app, Sirius XM, Channel 80 with Andy Gresh. I'm Adam Kaufman. The show, of course, presented by Progressive Insurance. The NBA Finals, as you know, on ESPN Radio, series shifts back to San Antonio for Game 5. 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The question I have, Gresh, are we going to see a Game 6? Is San Antonio, after suffering the worst defeat in NBA Finals history in terms of allowing an historic 29-point comeback by the New York Knicks, and I could rattle off all sorts of numbers for how ugly this thing got for the Spurs. Now we see San Antonio as a 5.5-point favorite at home to force this thing back to MSG. Is it going to happen, or does this series end here in this next game?
1: No, I think it's going to go to a Game 6, and this is where the greatest there's an old adage, your greatest strength is your greatest weakness. Well, in this instance, the greatest weakness of the San Antonio Spurs is their greatest strength going into this game, in that they're young and they don't know any better. You know, maybe with a veteran team or a couple more veterans around, the reaction from San Antonio is a little different. These kids don't know any better. It's a part of the reason why they're losing these games. And I hate to put it this way, but it really is NBA men taking on NBA boys, just in terms of their growth, their physicality, being there for the first time, seeing and feeling what it is like to play in the intensity of the NBA Finals. But that's why I also think this team will be able to move on from it. And if you're Mitch Johnson, to me, Adam, if anything, Mitch Johnson is the guy that we really look at and say, okay, you're kind of supposed to coach them through that. You're supposed to see this stuff. And I was thinking to myself when that game was over, boy, that wouldn't have happened with Pop. It does make me appreciate how good that guy was in buttoning up the details. And this isn't Mitch Johnson is a bad coach. It's the understanding every little detail you got to have buttoned up. And we'll go to a Belichickism, situational basketball, which one of their veteran players did not do a good job in handling in De'Aaron Fox.
0: No, there are a lot of people out there already calling for De'Aaron Fox to be traded. He's got a monster contract. Good luck to the Spurs in having to offload that thing. You know, you have to attach a real asset to it if they do, but that's an off-season conversation. Others wondering, okay, should De'Aaron Fox be not benched, but obviously should you see Dylan Harper, the rookie, who's got a little bit of, you know, rookie naivete about him as well, but he has been excellent. He's played phenomenal basketball in this playoff run, these finals, this season in general, and he's a kid, 19, 20 years old. Should he get more responsibility? Mitch Johnson spoke earlier saying, you know, he doesn't pay attention to all the shows, but he can only imagine, you know, how many times has he been fired? How many times has De'Aaron Fox been traded? You go back, you look at this last game in the second half where the Spurs were a minus 28, scored 70-plus points in the first half, only 30 in the second half. Victor Wembanyama, across 23 minutes, shot 3 of 14, scored 8 points, had only... well, the 7 rebounds were fine. He was, you know, aggressive on the boards, obviously, but a minus 27 player, so he was as involved in it as anybody. That said, he said exactly today what you would expect him to say, which is his team has not lost confidence.
2: I know you take one game at a time, but I would imagine in order to attack that game the way you need to, your group needs to believe that they can still do this. The other night, you said that the loss would either divide you or bring you together. 2 days later, do you have a better sense of whether or not the group actually thinks they can pull this off?
3: Yeah, absolutely. Yeah, everybody knows we're going to do it. But I don't know if I agree with you. I feel like we need to isolate that one game and take it one game at a time. I think it'd be a mistake to waste our energy on multiple games. It's one game at a time.
1: Well, somebody got
0: similar
1: to him.
0: How?
1: Somebody got to him saying the right message, though, because that is how you have to attack it. Like in the seven-game series, if you get pantsed, well, it's only one. Okay, so you're embarrassed, but you still have a chance to go sort of reverse all of that. And I like the way you set that up because it really is true. That's how Wemby has to think. He's their best player. There's going to be 15 guys on that roster that are going to take their lead from him. He has to be delusionally optimistic that his team can turn this thing around, and then he's got to go out and prove it and play that way. And, you know, the more I think of it, it's really crazy that the weakness really of the Spurs, Adam, was they didn't have the experience. What were their chops going to be like? And it was their near 40-year-old head coach who couldn't yell to a veteran point guard from the sideline, don't go for the layup, or communicating the shot clock is off. You know, stand there and do nothing. It's really crazy that we're going to talk about all these young kids who are going to get the stamp of, well, this was their grow-up moment, when two of the more veteran people in the moment to the final seconds of that game, one on the sideline and one on the court, really let the Spurs down.
0: But I'll tell you what, where you said before, the Spurs' greatest strength is their greatest weakness, and obviously you're talking about their youth and kind of ignorance is bliss and all of that. Yeah. Where I thought you were going originally as you set that up was Wemby, specifically, a 22-year-old who, as we know, best player on the floor in terms of raw ability for either team, but at the same time has been almost single-handedly at the forefront of multiple losses in this series, whether you're thinking about throwing the ball off the back of Stephon Castle in game two, or even in this game, for all the reaction and negativity and outrage there has been surrounding the De'Aaron Fox decision to, I agree with you, not take the ball out and kill a little clock and get to the free throw line. What I sat still, blankly staring at the screen thinking about when that game ended, was those two missed Wemby free throws in the final 2 minutes, where if he hits those, what Fox did there doesn't even matter. You're up by three at that point, not one. So it all theoretically plays out differently. I think this guy needs to come out kind of as he did in game three, quite frankly, as hungry as possibly imaginable. Your season, it's backs against the wall. There's no like, well, it's a pseudo must win when you're down 2-0. This is a literal must win. Your season is on the line. You have to win. And you're right. You got to take it one game at a time. You can't win three in one. But he's got to go out there and be a force to be reckoned with in that first quarter, first half, set the tone. And this time, don't let go of the rope.
1: There's no question that Wemby has got to challenge himself to get better. And those are the things that if you're really, truly going to be great, you can't do. You can't miss free throws in a big spot. You can't make the mistakes in a... Hey, look, De'Aaron Fox will be remembered for being De'Aaron Fox, a guy who made a lot of money in basketball, really played at a high level, but there isn't the expectations of Victor Wembanyama. You know, with Wemby, there is the expectation of, no, you're ready for the moment. You're ready for all of the moments. And, you know, we do have to kind of remind ourselves and take a half a step back. This guy's not played a lot of NBA basketball relative to other people, and his body hasn't even remotely come close to filling out yet.
0: Sure.
1: And, Adam, you and I watched Jason Tatum, right, from 2018 to now. What is the biggest improvement in Jason Tatum? He's got a man's body. He built it up. And that's where we're learning with Wemby what he's got to get to. He is naturally, unbelievably gifted. Now it is, okay, Wemby, you're going to have to pay the price and put in the work to be able to get better, to hit those astronomical heights that you want to hit to. This will be the best thing that could happen for the career of Victor Wembanyama, win or lose. He's gone through some strain now, and that's good for him.
0: I wonder, and we can pick this up, do you have to go through it? Do you have to be yet another guy that sort of fails at the highest stage in order to then go out and get yours, as a guy like Jason Tatum, who you brought up, did go and do. We can explore. This is Amber and Ian on ESPN Radio and the ESPN app. Go nowhere.
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1: I'm Ed Benkin. The U.S. men's soccer team is 90 minutes away from kicking off its World Cup schedule. The Americans will take on Paraguay in Inglewood, California. They'll get underway just after 9 Eastern. Earlier, Bosnia-Herzegovina and Canada played to a 1-1 draw. The NBA Finals continue tomorrow night in Texas. It will be Game 5 between the Spurs and the Knicks. ESPN's Tim McMahon says the Knicks' experience is making a difference in this series.
2: There's no doubt the Spurs have enough talent to be a championship team, but the inexperience is rearing its ugly head over and over and over again. The Knicks are ready. The Knicks are an elite closing team. The Knicks are those cockroaches that you can't put away. They just keep crawling and crawling and crawling.
1: You can hear tomorrow night's game right here on ESPN Radio and also see it on ABC. The baseball with the Dodgers are keeping Shohei Ohtani out of the lineup tonight against the White Sox. He left last night's game with knee inflammation. Meanwhile, the Pirates lead the Marlins 1-0. Pittsburgh trying to set Miami's 5-game winning streak. Orioles leading the Pirates 3-1 as they play in the second inning. Nationals and Mariners, along with the Braves and the Mets, currently in a rain delay. College World Series on ESPN. In the top of the second inning, North Carolina and Ole Miss are scoreless. Also earlier, Virginia defeated Troy 7-5. NFL news, a league source has told ESPN's Adam Schefter the league has closed its review of a wide receiver Stephon Diggs situation after determining there was insufficient evidence to support a finding of a personal conduct policy violation. Diggs is currently a free agent. Broncos linebacker Jonathan Cooper arrested on multiple charges violating a protection order.
3: Hey, it's Evan Cohen. Coming up Monday, we'll continue to react to the NBA Finals, the Stanley Cup, and look ahead to what should be a wild offseason in the NBA. It's Unsportsmanlike, 6 a.m. Eastern, right here on ESPN Radio, ESPN2, and ESPNU.

0: officially, but it feels like we're here. At least depends where you are, I guess. But the weather is getting nicer, but there's still basketball. It's not fully baseball season yet. NBA season might only have one game left, though, and that is depressing. Back with Andy Gresh, Adam Kaufman, Amber and Ian, ESPN Radio, and the ESPN app, Sirius XM Channel 80 as well. Gresh, you had brought up Jason Tatum before, and I don't want to make this about the Boston Celtics, but of course we remember back in 2022 NBA Finals, and the Celtics, a lot of people thought they were going to beat the Golden State Warriors in that series. They're up 2-1. They're moments away from going up 3-1. That game implodes, not in the way the Spurs just did against the Knicks, but it went south. They end up losing the next three, series over. And a conversation, which was not a new conversation at the time, surfaces, and that is, do stars, do great players, a Tatum, for instance, the top five player in the league currently, at least when he's healthy, have to go through failure before they can taste success? LeBron James in his first NBA Finals was swept. Shaquille O'Neal in his first NBA Finals was swept. Kareem Abdul-Jabbar in his first NBA Finals was swept. Same story for Kevin Durant, for others that have come along the way. When the Spurs, for all the youth, for all the ignorance, if you will, when they were able to climb back from down 3-2, take advantage of the injuries for Oklahoma City, and overcome, win Game 7, in OKC against the defending champion Thunder, the two-time defending champion or MVP in SGA, I kind of thought that stuff would go out the window and that this was an exception. This was an outlier. This was a team that could get there for the first time and just win. Are we seeing right now, if this plays out the way it looks like it's going to, just another example of, yeah, Wemby, like, he's going to get his. He's going to raise banners. He's going to win all the awards. He's going to get trophies. But they're just not ready. He's not ready.
1: Yeah, no, I totally think that's the case. Let's also remember that the oddity that is Oklahoma City is connected to a guy who is a two-time MVP in SGA. With all due respect to Wemby, you know, SGA is at that standard or maybe even a little above Wemby in terms of a star leading someone in an oddity. There are not a lot of guys who have won two MVPs, let alone back-to-back. But when you think about Jason Tatum, okay, his first NBA Finals appearance, he was 23 years old. But you know what? He had played in three conference championship rounds to that point. When the Celtics made the finals, Jason Tatum, game one of the NBA Finals that year in 2022, was Tatum's 69th playoff game. And even in game one of that NBA Finals, he still went 3 of 17 and 1 of 5 from three. It was maybe his worst game ever. First game NBA Finals, 70 games of experience. Still went out there and sold himself in game one and kind of struggled in that series. So I think it's a reminder, Jason Tatum, you know, minus the MVPs, he's with SGA. He's a first-team All-NBA player. He's a world champion. He's a guy who's been through it in the playoffs. But even that cat, at 23 years old, his first game in the NBA Finals, it was a wake-up experience for that guy who had been through it and experienced some tough losses and some highs on the road, like that Game 6 in Milwaukee. And these cats don't have anywhere near the experience of Tatum and Brown going into that NBA Finals where, you know, they went against an old veteran team in Golden State who kind of put it on him and showed him the way it's done.
0: I will remind people that with SGA in Oklahoma City, it was 3 years of not making the playoffs and then losing in the conference semifinals before they got over the hump. So it's not as though they didn't experience their own failure to climb, to ascend that mountain as well. I know it's Adam Silver's NBA. Parity is king. No repeat champions, no multiple championships during this era over the last decade or so. I can't help but wonder if Wemby, if they don't come back from down 3-1, if his time could be as soon as next year. ESPN Radio is presented by Progressive Insurance. 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
2: Brunson pulls a quick three off the front rim. No.
3: I don't know if there's there's a play bigger than any other play in the history of Knicks basketball. He took on the challenge, and he went and won the game for us.
4: He's been amazing, you know, since he's got here, and he's a winning player, and he made a winning play.
5: I'm excited, too. We're all excited. We're enjoying it right now, but we're just focused on the next game now.
0: OG Anunoby was absolutely a hero, and it wasn't just the tip-in off that ridiculous, by the way, Jalen Brunson three from like 5 feet behind the arc, but the block that came just prior against De'Aaron Fox, which I know a lot of people thought was a foul. The NBA two-minute report came out. It was ruled a clean play. So there are people that are New Yorkers. OG Anunoby should have two statues outside Madison Square Garden, one for the block and one for the tip-in. This guy is becoming a folk hero around there. But if we are thinking about just sort of the many, many, I mean, New York's not this small market little podunk place. The many New York sports moments, right? Bucky Bleepin' Dent, Aaron Bleepin' Boone, you know, Willis Reed, on and on and on. I mean, where does OG Anunoby fit here?
1: Boy, it's tough because it wasn't the series winner. You know what I mean?
0: Sure.
1: So I still look at the David Tyree helmet catch in the Super Bowl against the Patriots. The only kryptonite to Superman of the Patriots was Eli Manning and those Giants. And It took a freaky helmet catch for it to happen. I mean, Eli Manning was in the grasp, don't get me wrong, of the earlier play of that drive. Jarvis Green had him wrapped up, but that's another story for another time. But obviously, we, you know, if you think about post-2000, you know, you got like a Piazza post-9/11 home run. You have the Tyree helmet catch. And then, you know, you have this and some of the other real great moments in history get lost. Like, ask people who Bobby Thompson is and what sport he played. And people think he's, you know, the senior senator from the state of New York or something like that. So there are moments that are definitely going to be lost in time. You know, the way people in Boston would vilify Bill Buckner. They praise in New York Mookie Wilson for that ground ball and everything that happened in that game six. But I don't think this is number one because it wasn't the series winner. But boy, if it's a strong number two, that ain't a bad place to be.
0: Is OG Anunoby, and I know obviously this is a market, if you're looking at, you know, betting odds, DraftKings Sportsbook, this stuff bounces around all over the place. If, you know, we were sitting here a few days ago, a week ago, whatever it was, and having a conversation after game two, I would have said to you, Karl Anthony Towns right now is the MVP of this series.
1: Mm-hmm.
0: And he was right behind Jalen Brunson. Now that has shifted to, you know, almost 30-1 because the guy hasn't been particularly good the last couple of games. Is OG Anunoby to you the most valuable player of this series right now for New York, even though he's not the favorite? That's still Brunson. But is it Anunoby in your mind?
1: Yeah, no, it isn't, because Brunson is everything to that team. I think in terms of the moment of the series, there's no question it's OG Anunoby. I mean, heck, after the first two games, it felt like Landry Shamet might have been the guy who would have been able to, you know, steal it, and then he's since gone cold. Here's the other thing, too, Adam. I think with these MVPs and stuff like that, if a certain team wins and a guy plays well enough to justify it, I feel like the voters almost go in with a preconceived notion of who they want to give it to. Like, I think everybody would love to say, you know, there is the, well, if the Knicks win, it's got to be Brunson, so he's the guy that's going to win it, and that's why he is the favorite. But I feel like there is, you know, like the voting is already half done in the mind of these people who do it, because they would. It's a part of the story. It's a part of the narrative. Sure. You know, if Jalen Brunson wins a world championship and he's the NBA Finals MVP, Justin Tinsley here on ESPN Radio, I was with him a couple weeks ago, and he was like, that dude's the king of New York. And He's 1,000% right. Even though somebody could steal the spotlight in a game six or seven, a lot of people just connect Brunson with the success of that team.
0: Look, Jalen Brunson is already, win or not, a top four New York Knick ever.
1: ever.
0: I mean, you could put him, you know, wherever you want to rank him around the likes of Walt Clyde Frazier and Willis Reed and obviously Patrick Ewing. Brunson is right there in that group with a title. And maybe, I know longevity's not on his side, but maybe even up over Ewing once he gets the ring. It's pretty incredible, obviously, what he is doing.
1: No, very much so. If you did an all-time starting five, he's on it.
0: Without a doubt. And running point and stoically sitting there, not taking any apologies from Draymond Green whatsoever. We're going to come back with just an exploration of not only the NBA Finals, but the Stanley Cup Final. Will we get the distance? Will we get a Game 7 in either of these sets? It's Amber and Ian on ESPN Radio and the ESPN app.
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6: 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It's 134 years of putting it all on the line and the heaviest 35 pounds ever lifted. 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
8: Hey, it's Evan Cohen. 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

0: City. I know they like gold out there, but a big piece of silver is waiting for Carolina.
1: That call courtesy of 99.9 The Fan. Back here, Amber and Ian with Andy Gresh. I'm Adam Kaufman, ESPN Radio, the ESPN app. So the Carolina Hurricanes, really in a general sense, Gresh, have not had too much trouble this postseason. They sweep through the Ottawa Senators. They sweep through the Philadelphia Flyers. They lose game one against Montreal in the conference finals, win the next four, albeit a couple of those in overtime. And now you've had a really fun, exhilarating back and forth series with Vegas. You know, one goal games through the first three, including multiple overtime games. And now from game four in Vegas, you get a 5-3 win. And that was obviously supported by an empty netter. It was largely a one goal game. And then most recently, last night, another win back home in Carolina against Vegas, 4-2. So that's three out of the last four. Carolina now one win away, not unlike the New York Knicks, one win away. Which of these series, if any, and obviously the Spurs have a little more work to do than the Golden Knights, but do you think we will get to a game seven? Will we go the distance in either of these series?
2: Even though I predicted that San Antonio is going to win game five, I think it's more likely we get a game seven in the Stanley Cup final. And not just because this series has gone back and forth and, you know, we've seen a couple of overtimes and some just unbelievable back and forth hockey for periods of time. We've also seen some pretty dull defensive hockey at times in this series. And there is, you know, I know that Carolina can smell the blood and they can smell the cup, and that teams that are 3-2 in a best of seven Stanley Cup final have won 82% of the series, and they won 10 straight going back to the Canucks against the Bruins. But I still think there's something in Vegas that is going to

0: carries the pace differently than what Carolina wants. Can Vegas play 30 minutes of really up-tempo hockey against a good defense? And I know that's half a game, but can they get, you know, that offensive zone time, pick up the pace and force Carolina to move their feet, maybe compromise themselves defensively, and just be that one goal better to get it back to a game seven? Something tells me Vegas can and will do that.
1: Yeah, I mean, it's funny. So I look at, and I know they're on opposite sides here, but I look at Carolina and, well, Carolina's kind of in its own company. I look at Vegas and I look at New York sort of in the same way, in that both of these teams.
2: 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Now, let's get ready for the game and go out to the ballpark with the voice of the Travs, Stephen Davis.
3: Good evening. Welcome inside CHI St. Vincent Field at Dickey Stevens Park. Stephen Davis with you, and the tarp is on the field. Storms in the area, and we are in a holding pattern right now to make sure we don't get heavy rain here momentarily at Dickey Stevens Park. We are still hopeful of baseball tonight. Travelers and Northwest Arkansas Naturals, part of Arkansas Dizzy's weekend. Kate Anderson scheduled to pitch tonight for the Travs, but we're waiting out the weather to see what it does. There are storms and showers very close to the ballpark, so the tarp is on the field. Start time has been officially pushed back at least 30 minutes, so we're going to wait it out, see what happens, and see what Mother Nature has in store tonight. We'll hang here with you at the ballpark. You hang here with us on Buzz 2. In the meantime, we'll send it back to regular programming with ESPN Radio as we wait out a weather delay here at Dickey Stevens Park. Still hopeful of Travs baseball tonight against the Naturals. But for now, back to regular programming. 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
0: In chunks. And that's why, yeah, I think that final line change maybe matters in terms of Tortorella being able to get the matchups. I mean, when you look at Carolina, they're the second team to score four or more goals in each of the first five games of a Stanley Cup final, joining the 73 Canadians. Now, what did we know about Carolina going in? They were really a defensive team. They limit the shots like crazy. Vegas has done a better job as the series has gone on of being able to get those shot totals up there. They're a little skewed because of a couple of overtime games, I understand. But at least Vegas is generating, at least to me, some decent chances. And look, you know, they score in bunches. And when they do, you know, Staal has been fantastic in this series. I just feel like there's a little bit of different line change, coaching. You know, who knows? I know the goaltending situation is all cattywampus, and normally that would make you say, I'm nervous about a team. But I think, you know, we've seen some instances over the past couple of years where maybe some of those numbers have evened out and you're not as freaked out by that as much. I do think the crowd will play a factor. I think it has in Carolina at times. Those are people who've been there. They've seen it. They know playoff hockey. Even though it's been nine short years, same thing in Vegas. It'll be loud. It'll be whooped up. There's no way Vegas doesn't get a little bump from that. But at the end of the day, Vegas has to pick up that pace and generate those scoring chances and force Carolina to have to make the choice of the kind of game they want to play.
1: Thing is, how many multiple goal leads have we seen in this series evaporate on either side? There's been resiliency from both, but in particular Carolina. The Hurricanes have just been that team that does not go away.
0: Yeah, and I think that when you Brandon Bussey, fourth NHL goaltender to make his first two career playoff starts in the Stanley Cup final.
1: Wild.
0: It is really wild, but you know what? Those are the kinds of things –

0: it are, I don't want to say like uncommon in sports, and it's just common to hockey. When we always hear next man up, every coach in America uses next man up. I don't think there is a sport that exemplifies that more than the National Hockey League when it comes to next man up. And hey, kid, you're going to play in the cup final. All right. I've been dreaming of it my whole life, so it'll be a lot of fun. Boom. And everybody just reacts accordingly, like it really is no big deal.
1: No, there's a flipping of the switch to some degree where you're just all of a sudden, let's respond for the kid. He's new to this. Let's see if we can figure it out. This was SportsCenter is a new interview podcast from Rich Eisen featuring SportsCenter legends, available now on Disney Plus, the Rich Eisen Show YouTube channel, and all podcast platforms. This was SportsCenter is presented by Gusto, the latest one with Dan Patrick. It was excellent. You should check it out. Coming up to Omaha College World Series. 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
7: Hey, it's Evan Cohen. 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
8: The Stanley Cup Final on ABC is more than a quest for the cup. It's 134 years of putting it all on the line and the heaviest 35 pounds ever lifted. It's broken curses and broken hearts. But for those chasing it, it's everything. The only question is, who will take it? You just have to watch The Stanley Cup Final, presented by GEICO, on ABC and the ESPN app.
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1: I'm Ed Benkin. We are 1 hour away for the U.S. men's soccer team taking the field for its first World Cup game of 2026. The Americans will take on Paraguay tonight in Southern California. The first of three matches for the U.S.